0: next for Iran. I'm Daria Albinger, Fox News. President Trump says another round of attacks on Iran could come as early as this weekend, and he is warning that the war is not over.
1: Kuwait reporting attacks from Iran, drone attacks from the early morning hours. No casualties reported. Also confirmation now that Iran did try and attack two oil tankers in the Strait of Hormuz, causing damage to one of them, nearly missing the other, but perhaps causing a short spike in oil prices. In the meantime, President Trump has warned about a major series of attacks against Iran that could be coming. He also expressed frustration in negotiations with Iran, saying the leadership often says one thing and then ends up doing another. It's clear that tensions in the region are rising in anticipation of potential heavy strikes ahead.
0: Fox's Steve Harrigan in Tel Aviv. President Trump is threatening to move forward to create a new $2 billion fund for his allies if two U.S. senators continue to refuse to back his nominee for attorney general. Here's Fox's Jill Nato.
2: Republican Senators Tom Tillis and John Cornyn are protesting the nomination of Todd Blanche to be AG. It was Acting Attorney General Blanche who gave the order to create the Anti-Weaponization Fund to go to allies who the president says have been treated badly by the legal system, but the DOJ said that order was rescinded. Tillis and Cornyn want to make sure that fund isn't brought back to life, but President Trump said on Truth Social that's what he'll do if Blanche isn't confirmed by the Senate. Tillis posted on X, President Trump clearly intends to resurrect the payout pot for punks. In Washington, Jill Nato, Fox News.
0: A plane carrying sightseeing tourists has crashed in Peru, killing nearly 13 people on board. Authorities say that the plane went down in a nearby field shortly after takeoff. 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

0: So in my Costco travels, it's not that I get all my bourbon from Costco, but it is true. The other day, I found like five or six different things. I'm like, yes, please.
1: Yes. They had Old Granddad 114 there, a fifth of it for less than $20.
0: Yeah. You know where it is now? Right there. But we're not drinking that today. Today, we went to Jack Daniel's, and this is the Jack Daniel's Single Barrel Heritage Barrel. Remember, Tennessee whiskey, not bourbon, because that's the way they like it. Who am I to argue with their marketing or the charcoal filtering or anything else? And this comes in, Fingers Malloy, I'm so glad you asked. 7 years aged, 80% corn, 12% malted barley, 8% rye.
1: That's very exciting. You know what else is exciting?
0: What?
1: This is Eat, Drink, Smoke. You're Tony Katz. I'm Fingers Malloy.
0: I didn't say that?
1: No.
0: I was very excited about the Jack Daniels. It is Eat, Drink, Smoke. That's the name of the show. That's right. I apologize for completely forgetting that we're here for a reason to let you know the show. I was excited about the Jack Daniels.
1: You should be.
0: I am.
1: Why are we going higher and higher in our octave?
0: I don't know.
1: I got nothing. I'm excited.
0: Comes in at 100 proof, Fingers Malloy. See? Now he forgot the name of the show, too. It is Eat, Drink, Smoke. It's good to be with you guys. Thank you, Eat, Drink, Smoke Nation. All sorts of excited. I have never seen it before. This is 2020. This didn't come out in 2025, I don't believe. But 7 years aged. So I don't know when this one was done. Oh, no. Got it right here. This went into the barrel July 30th, 2018. And got bottled on February 3rd, 2026.
1: I was thinking February 5th, but we'll go with February 3rd.
0: You are wrong. First of all, that color is gorgeous.
1: Yes.
0: That is gorgeous. That is orange right there. It's a beautiful, beautiful color. Not very viscous. A little sticking to the glass right there as we drink out of our Eat, Drink, Smoke Kinsey glasses.
1: Mm. Yeah.
0: How nice is that nose?
1: It is wonderful.
0: Now, not a traditional Jack Daniel's nose because there is an absence of banana.
1: There is. The first thing that hit me actually was honey.
0: Honey?
1: Yeah.
0: That's what you're getting?
1: Yeah. And then a little bit of baking spice. It's very nice. I'm not getting... Are you getting... I was expecting a little more oak. You getting?
0: Yeah, I'm not necessarily getting oak. There's,
1: and you're not getting much in the way of an ethanol alcohol.
0: There. I take that back. There's a little bit of oak. There isn't an ethanol. It's. I get more vanilla. I'm getting more of a lusciousness, like a vanilla cream.
1: That's nice.
0: Maybe there's a little bit of fruit in there.
1: Here's what's strange.
0: That's really good.
1: So right on the nose immediately, I got honey. And then I got my nose in there a little deeper, and I'm not getting that honey so much. It's getting more of that baking spice and that oak. And then there's a sweet if vanilla cream. I'll go with that. It's nice.
0: It is very, very nice. Yeah, honey always hits me as something that's a little more brash. Mm. It doesn't hit me as an initial sweet of any kind because it to me it always hits a little jarring. Just always has for me. So I didn't get a honey thing off the first.
1: That's the first. I mean, when I got my nose about 3 inches from the glass, That's the first thing I got was honey.
0: Are you ready for this, Fingers Malloy?
1: Tony, I've been ready for this all day.
0: It is the Jack Daniel's Single Barrel Heritage Barrel right there. And Fingers is doing what's known as the Kentucky Chew, moving the juice around the palate, getting an idea of the flavors. I believe in the two sips methodology. The first sip to set the taste buds. The second sip to really get an idea where those flavors are. 100 proof, Fingers Malloy. 80% corn should be sweet. 80% corn. What say you?
1: There's this is wild. This wasn't what I was expecting at all because to me it doesn't have that. I don't want to say banana punch, but that banana that you would expect from Tennessee whiskey. Maybe you could talk me into a little bit of that. But there's almost like a dark fruit to it. That oak is there. And there's chocolate on the finish. It's different than what I expected it to be. It's very good.
0: All right, I'm going in I'm going in the Heritage.
1: There's that banana.
0: Oh, really?
1: Yeah.
0: Wow. On the finish.
1: Yeah.
0: The Jack Daniel's Single Barrel Heritage Barrel, 100 proof, 50% alcohol by volume, 7 years aged. Here I go.
1: He's going in, ladies and gentlemen, and he's doing what we like to call the Saginaw Swish, the Memphis Munch, the Chattanooga Chomp, the Kentucky Chew, the Tennessee Twirl.
0: Yeah. That's a sting on the tongue. That's a sting on the tongue. Oh, people are going to like this. That first hit, that first get it down, see how it coats. I thought it came across a little thin. I think that's not a honey. It's sweetness. First of all, there's oak there. Mm-hmm. It's heat center chest right there. Boom. Hey, how are you? How's your sister? That's where I'm feeling it. The sweetness builds in the finish. That's super pleasant. But the palate hits a little thin. I'm going back in.
1: Oh, good for you. He's doing his two-sip methodology. And what say you, Tony Katz?
0: Man, can I pick a sweet one or what? This is like the third one in a row. It's like, what in the world?
1: No complaints. But
0: this is not a syrupy sweet. The oak is there. The vanilla caramel is there. There is it's just a sweetness. I don't know what that is.
1: See, I was getting a little bit of dark fruit. And then chocolate and banana at the there was a chocolate finish, and then it was like I was just sitting here for a couple minutes, and there was like, oh, wait a minute. There's some banana there that I didn't get right at the first.
0: I don't have that.
1: No?
0: Oh, no. No. I don't have banana at all.
1: Do you think I'm talking myself? I'm just saying Jack Daniels, and I'm just trying to talk myself into it? Because it took a good minute and a half before I was like, oh, wait a minute. There's some banana there.
0: I don't know. I mean, I don't think that you are. If you're experiencing it, you're experiencing it. Fingers Boy, is this in your liquor cabinet? I remember I got this at Costco for $61.49.
1: Yeah.
0: We have had two different bourbons over the last 2 weeks over 100 proof. And I thought both were smoother than this. But I absolutely get how this is going to work for people. Easy to tell. Easy to understand how this is going to work because it isn't as sweet as those other ones. Those are more sweet than the proof. This, I feel like you get a little bit more of the proof at 100 proof. But $61.49 for the Jack Daniels enthusiast who wants... It's weird to say the word upgrade.
1: I was hoping you were going to say under $50.
0: Yeah, I did not say.
1: No.
0: Definitely more depth here. Definitely more depth. The single barrel heritage barrel from Jack Daniel's, their Tennessee whiskey. Interesting. Keep it here. See you, drink smoke.
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0: So Fingers Malloy said to me, Tony, if you think that the Snickers cake bites are good,

0: you don't know anything. And I said, I don't know anything. And fingers below, I said, and I'll quote here, you don't know anything.
1: I believe it was, you don't know nothing.
0: That was probably more like it. Yeah, that's
1: exactly how it went down.
0: Eat, Drink, Smoke. I'm Tony Katz, and that is America's favorite amateur drinker, Fingers Malloy. And we had done this review of these Snickers Cake Bites, which was pretty good. It was a pretty good dessert. But the way they did it in a little like tray. It was like three pieces, but they were small pieces, almost like nugget pieces. And I was discussing how if they served this as a loaf, and you could then slice it, and then with coffee, it'd be fantastic. And then Fingers Malloy said, Tony, if you wanna have the finest store bought dessert ever, not from the bakery section, no, from the freezer, you need a Pepperidge Farms coconut cake. And I said, I'm sorry, we need what? And he said, Tony, you need a Pepperidge Farm classic coconut layer cake. And I said, all right, I'll take your word for it. And then what does he do today? Walks into the Eat, Drink, Smoke studios. Sponsorship's now available. And he has the classic coconut layer cake from Pepperidge Farm. Fingers Malloy, are you very excited?
1: Coming in at 100 calories.
0: It's actually 250 calories.
1: Perhaps.
0: It is 250 calories for an eighth of this cake. Now you say to me, how big is this cake? You ever see that the Ant-Man where they go into the quantum realm and everything gets really small? Yeah, that's a...
1: Just make that up.
0: That's a small cake right there.
1: Yeah, serves eight, serves one.
0: Yeah, this serves four people. Everybody gets a quarter.
1: Yes.
0: Right? That's what this is. And by the way, it doesn't even come in a wrapper. It's the box. It's the cake on a little bit of like a styrofoam tray.
1: Flash baked for your pleasure.
0: It does not say flash baked, does it?
1: No.
0: Okay. It could have for all I know. Yeah. And the best is it's got cutting instructions here for how you can cut it into eight perfectly symmetrical slices. We'll just put the box over to the side right here. Fingers, why is this, which is, it's all white, it's white frosting, it's got white coconut. Why is this your all-time favorite?
1: Yellow cake, white frosting, and coconut, and it's $4.50.
0: This, okay, $4.50 for this. That is fine. That is good. Now, we're gonna try this.
1: Part of this, too, is, you know, when it's introduced, something like this is introduced to you in your childhood, it tastes like your childhood. If you stick with it. So it reminds me a little bit of 8-year-old Fingers Malloy.
0: And Mother Malloy would bring you a slice of cake and let you watch TV?
1: Be my birthday cake, and I would get my birthday cake, and I would sit in front of the television and watch The Muppets.
0: Is that true?
1: Yeah.
0: This was your birthday cake?
1: Yes. That happened last year.
0: Oh, makes sense. So how do you want to cut this? How do you want to do this, Fingers Malloy?
1: So
0: this isn't about flavor. This is about nostalgia for you.
1: Well, it's also about flavor.
0: Okay. How do you want to cut this?
1: Can I just cut
0: it straight this?
1: Cut it straight.
0: So we're having a taste. We're not doing it.
1: Yeah.
0: What, you want to move a little thicker?
1: Whatever works for you. Both of us, though, we need a side of the cake.
0: So I'm just going to do that.
1: Yeah, there we go.
0: I'm just going to do that right
1: Okay,
0: there.
1: Look at that. Wow, that. This is all right very there. Exciting.
0: And let me tell you. This is the best radio you're ever going to hear. Two grown men cutting cake. Is it right here? So I got you a plate.
1: Oh, wow.
0: You got to hand me back.
1: Here's what I'll do. I will.
0: You take that one. That one's bigger.
1: Oh, that one's. Yeah. Oh, you're afraid it's going to go straight to your thighs? That what you're scared of?
0: Yes, we all understand what I'm afraid of.
1: That's mine.
0: Right, I'm going in. Oh, the icing's squishy.
1: Now, this was taken right out of the grocery store freezer.
0: Oh, directly here?
1: Yes, and because it hasn't been out of the freezer very long, we sat it out in the sun for about 45 minutes. But it's a flavor enhancer,
0: right,
1: ladies and gentlemen.
0: Salmonella will do that. but you do like the flavor, because this, as a kid, this is what you wanted.
1: Yes, absolutely. And as an adult.
0: Yes, still what you want.
1: Absolutely. I could eat that whole cake and not think
0: so. So there's three layers here, three layers of yellow cake. Two layers of the frosting in between, and then, of course, the frosting on top.
1: So the best way to go in.
0: Yeah, the best way to go
1: in. You need to go in and get a triangle that is all covered with frosting.
0: So I got to go. Oh, so we pick the corner piece. So I've got frosting basically on three sides.
1: That's right. Now, you're not a big coconut guy, right?
0: Well, I like coconut, like in coconut donut, like I talked about toasted coconut from

0: from Duncan. I think I'll like this.
1: I think you will too.
0: My God.
1: I guess at this point, go ahead and
0: well, let me see if I can smell it first.
1: Yeah. Oh, what is it on the nose?
0: Oh, it's coconut and wait, diabetes.
1: Nice.
0: Is what it is right there. All right. Pepperidge Farm. I don't blame you. I don't blame you. How long? So they've been selling this for a while.
1: Decades.
0: Wow. Yeah. All right. I'm going in. Here it is. The coconut layer cake from Pepperidge Farm. Is it as good as Fingers Boy's childhood?
1: Oh.
0: No. No pressure. Whoo.
1: There you go. He's going in, ladies and gentlemen. I'm not going to do the whole Saginaw Swish thing.
0: Yeah.
1: So.
0: I'm going to eat this, but that's not my coconut.
1: No?
0: That's not my coconut.
1: What is your coconut?
0: Toasted, a little crunchier.
1: Oh.
0: Right? Like
1: is it frozen?
0: No.
1: No?
0: No, it's perfect.
1: Good. So remember that. If you need to thaw the cake out, make sure you wait until about midday and set it right out in the sun for a good 45 minutes.
0: This has been a public service announcement from Eat, Drink, Smoke. It's good, man.
1: Good with coffee.
0: Oh, yeah. All day with coffee.
1: So
0: $4?
1: Yes, $4.50. Now, there's a part of me right now that thinks maybe, we've done this before, maybe
0: never.
1: 3 or 4 years ago.
0: Absolutely never.
1: You sure?
0: Because I'm 1,000% positive.
1: If we did, I'm thinking to myself, oh, no, it's a shame we're doing this again. Oh, gosh, we're running out of ideas. I can't believe we're going to do this again in 2 years. Yeah.
0: Too coconutty.
1: Oh.
0: Too coconutty. What am I supposed to say?
1: I don't.
0: For $4.50 all day. All day, no problem. It is as basic and simple as one could do.
1: And here's another Fingers Malloy wedding tip. So what you want to do, ladies and gentlemen, if you want to do a wedding on the cheap, you get, Fingers Malloy, that's me, or Tony Katz, we're both ordained ministers.
0: The internet says yeah, so.
1: Yes, that's not the cheap part. You grab 7 of these cakes and you stack them one on top of each other. And there you go. You got a wedding cake.
0: But you do it this
1: way. For $35.
0: You grab 7 of them, then you do 3, and then you stack 2 on top of it like it's brick style, then 1 on top of that, and that's 6, and you eat the 7th one by yourself for all the hard work you had to do in making the whole cake.
1: In the corner, eating it by yourself, wondering if you made a huge mistake.
0: Why in this wedding for me? When will my ship come in?
1: Wow.
0: Right? It's fine, man.
1: Yeah.
0: It's fine. I get why you like it. And for $4.50 all day.
2: All day, every day.
0: You are just... 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We are not necessarily a public service.
1: I don't understand. We bring to the airwaves fine cigars.
0: Right.
1: Sophisticated beverages.
0: Correct.
1: And fine desserts.
0: And then this.
1: That's why it's called Eat, Drink, Smoke.
0: 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Keep it here, guys. 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
19: News. I'm Carmen Roberts. Iran strikes first. It fired a drone attack at Kuwait today, hitting the U.S. ally after President Trump warned yesterday that he planned to intensify U.S. military strikes.
20: President Trump warned that a large wave of U.S. attacks could be ahead in the very near future against Iran. That wave could take several days and target electrical infrastructure inside Iran. It could begin as early as this weekend.
19: Fox's Steve Harrigan in Tel Aviv. Police in Twin Falls, Idaho, say there are multiple fatalities from a shooting this afternoon at an in-and-out restaurant and that the shooter is also dead. County commissioner has said that the sheriff told him five people were shot. Media reports say three of them died. 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

0: Bourbon Foodie Extravaganza. I'm Tony Katz, and that right there is America's favorite amateur drinker breathing super heavy. Was it the cake?
1: Just a nice, full, relaxing inhale is what that was. Just a... It feels... A lot of people will relax with a cigar. Some people relax with a cigar, bourbon, and fine pastries.
0: And Pepperidge Farm coconut cake. We are smoking from Caldwell Cigars. This is what they call, I forget what they call it. They call it the Malpensante. This is from their crafted and curated a selection. It's the Savages line, the Malpensante. It's a mouthful, coming in at $17 a stick, which is an Ecuadorian Habano wrapper. It's matcha in the binder, Dominican in the filler. And now I am going to touch this up right now. I have not touched it for a little while here. I think it's smoking.

0: nice. I think there's a really nice flavor to this. We were expecting much more spice. No. And I'm totally down with that. There's a nice richness to this cigar. I'm a fan, and I think it's I except for the fact that maybe it's a little tight, it's a little overly packed, and it has three bands, and that is making you very unhappy right now as you try to take the band off there.
1: I cannot get this band off.
0: I got a knife if you want.
1: I don't want to resort to violence. There we go. There we go.
0: Violence against the band?
1: Yeah, so I was talking about. I don't need a knife. I don't want to shiv the cigar.
0: Right? It's not like you're Altamont on the Stones. I mean,
1: yet. Give me one more piece of cake and I may be.
0: $17 a stick. It's a nice smoke. Fingers, I understand. You'd rather be at $13 a stick. This is something in the humidor, though.
1: Yeah, I said
0: There's really something nice here.
1: one. Here's one thing I've noticed, though. I don't know if this has been the same for you as far as your experience. The cigar hasn't changed all that much.
0: No, it hasn't. It hasn't.
1: And
0: We haven't
1: that's
0: seen a
1: nothing wrong with
0: big
1: that.
0: growth or movement, I should say, on the cigar. This is the second time in a row something like that has happened. I am okay with that. I am okay with that because there are a couple of these flavors, right? There's that leather bit that's happening. You would question whether or not there's like a walnut in that's going on here. It is just it's well presented. It's well played. That leather is there. I think that, this idea of espresso, is there a coffee element undercurrent? Yes, I do think that there is. I don't know if I would call this overly tobacco forward in terms of big tobacco flavor, but it is really an enjoyable, worthwhile stick. It's smoking very, very well. It's really that's more about depth. There's a richness that's going on in the cheek, on the tongue. Like it quite a bit.
1: Yeah, and my only hesitation about the cigar was the price point.
0: Right.
1: I was hoping you were going to say $12 to $13 a stick. $17 a stick, that's where I start to pause a little bit. But because for me, I haven't had the issues you've had when it comes to the draw. The draw is just fine for me. It's been low maintenance. I haven't really had to touch it up all that much. Maybe just
0: Yeah,
1: once or
0: no, I've been
1: twice.
0: pretty good with the maintenance too.
1: So $17 a stick. Yeah, I could see one of these in my humidor.
0: Now, what we're drinking is the Jack Daniel's Single Barrel Heritage Barrel coming in at 100 proof, aged 7 years. I am a believer that people will like this. I just don't think it's for me. The bourbons we've done over the last couple of weeks have been sweeter at higher proofs. This was a little more bitter finish for me. I don't necessarily mind bitter finish. This definitely had a sweetness to it, but it wasn't as big as some of the other ones. You are like, this is a solid presentation.
1: Absolutely. And again, not to sound cheap,
0: Right.
1: but I was hoping this was going to be under $50 a bottle. You got the
0: $61.99.
1: $61. Yeah. It's still in my liquor cabinet, though. Neat. I got a little bit of dried fruit. There was oak. The finish, there was, for me, a little bit of a chocolate finish, and then the typical Tennessee whiskey banana hit.
0: I'll give you a first of all, I got no banana, but I'll tell you how palates change after having that cake. Take the nose. The brown sugar in this jumps off the
1: That's
0: charts.
1: crazy.
0: It was sweet before. The brown sugar, we tried this Pepperidge Farm coconut cake that Fingers Moy grew up with. The brown sugar is off the charts now because of that.
1: That's wild. So you've got yours on a big rock?
0: No, I've got a couple of cubes right here.
1: Oh, okay.
0: Water brings down proof. That's what it does. But you add a little bit of water, you add some cubes to change the complexion of the drink. Some flavors more pronounced, some more muted. We always do this. You want to do this. You do not know. That's me pouring from one glass to another. That's how you know it's fresh. You don't know how you like it yet. You have no idea how you like your bourbon or your whiskey yet until you try it in all of the ways. So I've got a couple cubes in there, small cubes in there. I'm going in.
1: He's going in, ladies and gentlemen, and he's doing the Kentucky Chew. And now you were saying it felt a little thin to you.
0: Yeah, well, I don't know if my palate is screwed because of this cake or if the ice really does open up a little bit of thickness. The heat is still there, center chest. It wants you to know it wants to introduce itself to your sister. That is, hold on.
1: Oh, good for you. Going in again.
0: Yeah. I know that's not for me. Hmm. I am totally aware that that is not my drink.
1: Just too sweet.
0: And that is somebody's drink. Someone is going to be very, very, very happy with that Jack Daniels. And so he's going in, fingers away, added a little bit of water to his. Again, open things up. See what flavors move and maneuver. Are we affected by this cake? Which absolutely is possible. Certainly on the nose, I already am. But go ahead.
1: I got banana.

0: When your cat is acting weirder, or your dog is being louder, your turtle moves slower.
1: Hello, Ted.
0: Your cat seems thirstier.
2: Whoa, slow down, buddy.
0: Or your puppy is acting clumsier. Day or night, if you don't know what's wrong, know where to go.
1: Veg ER for Pets, this is Kate.
0: Veg, the better, kinder ER for pets.
3: Yeah, and I get why people are going to raise. By the way, that was the Costco price. I've seen it at other liquor stores for $84.
4: Okay.
3: Right?
4: I've struggled with $84.
3: This is a great example of recognizing a little bit of like how we do things here and why we do them the way we do them. We don't have a grading system. We don't do points. We don't do any of that stuff. What do we think? And then at that price, is it in our liquor cabinet? In the end, it's up to you to decide. Having done this now for how long have we done this show?
4: 8 years.
3: Has it been that long? No, 7 years.
4: Didn't we start in 2018?
3: I don't know. I wasn't paying attention.
4: Nah, good for you.
3: The one thing that we have truly come to understand is that everybody is going to apply these things differently, these values in terms of what they like out of a bourbon or out of a whiskey. But sometimes, and I will say this to our credit, we have gotten to the place where we can say, I know it's not for me, but I know who this is for.
4: Yeah.
3: Like you can see where this is, how they have come together with this 80% corn mash bill, corn, malted barley and rye, and where that drinker is. They're there. This exists for somebody. So Jack, you didn't miss. It's just not for me. You didn't miss it all.
4: And that's another reason why we don't do the whole point system. And, you know, it's because you don't know what the reviewer had to eat today, what they had to drink today. You know, we're trying to give you an honest opinion on that moment. What did this hit? How did it hit us? And, you know, what somebody who's really breaking down bourbon, they may not be smoking a cigar at the time. They're not eating cake.
3: Let me give you a translation of what Fingers just said. Here at Eat, Drink, Smoke, we are not pompous jerk faces.
4: Wow.
3: I think that's what he just said, and that's the way we like it. That's the way we like it. That's the way, we like it.
4: How it hits us could be completely different than how it hits you. This is just our opinion of what we're experiencing right now.
3: And I don't know if $61 is going to be too much for a lot of people. I get where you want to be, but I think it's going to work. Keep it here. Eat, Drink, Smoke.
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There is nothing worse in the world than seeing a business suffer for no reason at all. Now, don't get me wrong. There are worse things that you can think of. But this is a really terrible story that happened to a group of people we love. It's Eat, Drink, Smoke. I'm Tony Katz. That is America's favorite amateur drinker, Fingers Malloy. And this is about Defiance Beef, who has been a sponsor of ours. We were discussing the future, how we were going to go into the holiday season. Jacob Smoker and his family, I've met his wife. You've met his wife. They've been nothing but fantastic to us. And we're thrilled that we were providing real results for them. And then it's on their website, so I'm not saying anything out of school. We got a call that their packer, the butcher shop that had done the cutting, the packaging and the shipping for them, right? It's their beef, Defiance Beef. You could buy a quarter cow, a half cow, full cow, all these things. And we were offering up free shipping and this and that. Terrific people. And the beef is so good. They got a call from their packer. And their packer said to them, "We're going out of business. We're closing up shop. And that means that Defiance Beef can't ship."

0: Now, they reached out to other Packers they know and all the inspected facilities in the state of Indiana where they are, where we are. They're booked a year or more out. They can't get on the schedule. Now, this has a lot to do with certain rules. There are state regulations. There are FDA regulations about how meat can be shipped, and you have to meet these requirements. So while there may be other Packers out there, they have to have certain capabilities, certain certifications, etc. And so they wrote that every inspected facility in Indiana is booked a year more out. We're not done. This is Jacob speaking here. I won't take your money for something I can't deliver, and I won't pretend everything is fine when it isn't. All orders are paused. All subscriptions are paused. If you paid for something you haven't received, I will make it right personally. If you want to stay informed as we work through this, stay subscribed to our email list. That's where any updates will come first. This farm has been here since 1944. It'll still be here. Jacob Smoker, Defiance Beef. Listening to that phone call from him, because he didn't, you know, spring this on us like, oh, check out the website. He called immediately. It was like, I did everything I could, but I can't. And I don't know exactly how it's all going to work out. Just, he didn't even sound mortified. He just sounded, beyond, like I guess the term would be shell-shocked. Just, oh my gosh, is this actually happening? I do this. I'm good at this. We know we're doing. Things are clicking and going and growing. Cannot tell you how bad Fingers and I feel for Jacob and for the whole family. This is not about whether or not we've lost a sponsor. These are good people in a real family business. And I just, I only told Fingers today.
1: Yeah.
0: I didn't pick up the phone over the weekend. I'm like, I'm not doing that. Horrible.
1: It was a gut punch hearing the news, and it wasn't about the sponsorship. It's about good people having their business affected in a way that they weren't expecting. And so I would encourage everyone to go to defiancebeef.com and subscribe to their email list, because who knows what the future could bring. And they may be back to shipping, you know, at some point, you know, but at this point, that's the news, and it's heartbreaking. But stick with them. They're really good people.
0: They're great people. And we wanted everybody to know, because, you know, we are invested. We're not investors. Please don't get me wrong, but we are invested, bought the beef, wrote the checks, did the thing. And it mattered greatly. So we are not done trying to help them find a way, through this. There might be an opportunity for the people, because we happen to be in Indiana, for Indiana to be able to still get this, but that's not what they want. They were getting the orders from across the country. I had someone reach out to me that they were on a business trip in Portland. Business trip in Portland, where we're heard on KXL. Great, great, great, great, great station out there. And Portland, Oregon. And he's in the Uber, and he's got his cigar case next to him. And the Uber driver's like, smoke cigars? Yeah, like cigars, smoke cigars. He goes, yeah, and the guy says to the driver, do you like cigars? He goes, oh, I love cigars. I listen to the show Eat, Drink, Smoke all the time.
2: Stop it.
0: Came in an hour ago, right? I mean, before we started recording, that message came in. It is cool as hell. And those people are ordering. And so, Jacob, family, we absolutely love you. We're committed. We're in. And we're going to try and do what we can to help you get through this, make introductions where we can. We don't know exactly. This is not my wheelhouse. I don't know how to make it work. You know, there's no subverting a system here, but we're gonna do what we can. We want to see your success. This is brutal. By the way, that's the worst segue I've ever done in my life. Well, enough of their dying business. Let's talk about this. That was scumbaggish of me. I don't know how to.
1: How do you segue out of that?
0: I don't know. I just felt bad when I said it. I was just. I'm better than that. I'm better than
1: You know
0: that.
1: What? Have some cake.
0: Did you cut yourself a second slice?
1: Yes, and that was a really half-hearted offer, because I'm going to eat this cake right now.
0: God. Substack, which is where a lot of people have their websites. Of course, if you go to eatdrinksmokeshow.com, you can see ours right there. We are on Substack. That's where we're at. Fingers, don't worry. I'll talk. You just eat your...
1: I'm listening. I'll chime in when I need to.
0: Your Pepperidge Farm coconut cake right there.
1: It's fabulous.
0: And so when we write things, we write all our own things. But Substack has a new feature that could show you which of your favorite newsletters are being written using AI. Good. Good. AI is not meant to write articles. And when I see that stuff, I go nuts. And when I see that stuff from like connected to anything I'm doing, oh, I lose my stuff. I have no issue with AI. But there is something to be said. You just ate that cake in 3 bites.
1: Mm-hmm.
0: 3 bites.
1: Didn't use AI at all.
0: No, that was full fingers right there. You can tell when it's AI. Right? The stuff is all super impressive. But authentic is authentic. And it comes from a promise. Right? Do we create some graphics with AI? Absolutely we do. Have we done research with AI? Absolutely we have. Write an article, tell a story? Gosh, no, that's not it. That's not it.
1: I think you need to be upfront about what you're doing when it comes to AI. I freely admit I use AI to edit my stuff. I use AI to come up with graphics because I am really bad at graphics.
0: Didn't you say editing is different? I didn't mean to interrupt you. Isn't editing different? Because you're not, the concept came from you.
1: Yes.
0: Now you're utilizing a tool like a grammar software to figure out where you can shorten something up, fit a certain number of words, etc.
1: That's where I get confused with this AI pushback. I use Grammarly. I use different AI tools. But people are really getting upset about this stuff. Now, if you're building your whole business in using AI for that, boy, that's troubling. But I don't see a problem with, okay, this is my idea. I've written this out. You know, gosh, I've written for several websites. I've written for the Washington Times. Had editors.
0: Yeah.
1: So a second set of eyes to look at things. There should be no problem doing that. What troubles me about what Substack is doing is got to make sure the technology is completely there to where you don't want to start branding stuff that's AI that isn't AI.
0: Oh, that's a good point. That's a good point because I would argue that brand's a bad brand. If you've got a brand that you're like, it's all AI creation, that is not good. And the pushback is real. And I think that it's about honesty with the audience you're trying to reach, that this was from you, your mind, your soul, your thoughts. And I do think that matters. I think that matters greatly. So no, this is not AI. Fingers and I are real. Fingers just really ate that cake. We really did drink the Jack Daniels. 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
7: A mass shooting in Idaho. I'm Carmen Roberts, Fox News. Police in Twin Falls say there are multiple fatalities from a shooting this afternoon at an In-N-Out restaurant and that the shooter is dead. Some media reports say 3 victims died and 2 were injured. Police Chief Matthew Hicks told reporters they believe the threat is over, but he doesn't have an exact count on the number killed. Iran struck first. It launched a drone barrage on Kuwait today, hitting the U.S. ally after U.S. President Trump vowed to intensify military strikes.
3: We'll be hitting them very hard. And at some point, they're going to say, we just can't take it anymore.
7: And the warning comes as Iran attacked two more commercial ships in the Strait of Hormuz, and Fox's Alex Hogan reports with more.
4: President Trump says that he doesn't fully believe in these negotiations right now.
3: The other day, the five missiles were shot. We knocked them down, but we were in the midst of a negotiation. I mean, I'm waiting for Steve to call me. How's the negotiation going? And instead, I got a call from Pete that they just shot five missiles at one of our bases in Jordan.
4: Yesterday, Trump held the first ever televised cabinet meeting from Camp David. Today, he is here in New Jersey, where he's posting about new back and forth in Todd Blanche's nomination for attorney general.
7: And the U.S. State Department is telling Americans in the Middle East to leave and for others not to travel there. After the late Senator Lindsey Graham of South Carolina was laid to rest, attention shifts to the race for his U.S. Senate seat. One of the several candidates running is Mark Lynch, and he tells Fox News.
8: Our polling showed a year ago that they prefer a successful businessman like myself instead of another career politician or an attorney.
7: Other candidates include two congressmen, a former governor, and interim Senator Darlene Graham. 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
1: Oh, hot damn, back in action. Hour number two of Fox Across America, the main man, Jimmy Failla. We're doing a good old-fashioned talk show over here. We don't care who you vote for. We don't care what you identify as. We don't care what you're attracted to. Good God, you should see some of the videos in my producer Mikey's search history. Not good. The point is, you're all welcome. It is an all-skate. If it's happening in the country, we are tackling it right here on the air at 888-788-9910. Kennedy stopping by in this hour, the K-Train, that's exciting. A multimedia two-platform superstar. She got famous at MTV in the 90s, back when Nirvana was playing grunge and Michael Jackson was playing Duck Duck Goose, maybe holding on a little too long.
2: He's totally false.
1: Okay, but Kennedy, who took her music star over here to Newsland and is now, of course, a Fox News star in her own right, nationally touring comedian, superstar writer at the Daily Mail, host of the Kennedy Saves the World podcast. She is going to be here. And wait, there's more. Sean Davis, the founder of The Federalist, is going to be here as well to talk about the Fauci hearing. It was garbage, and it set back public health, if such a thing were possible, even further than we had already gone back. With that in mind, we're going to get into some of your calls off the tippy top of this, because I just want to put a bow on the Fauci story. Okay, Congress is voting to decide whether or not to hold him in contempt, because Fauci was granted a presidential pardon, but he pled the fifth anyway. Now, you normally plead the fifth to shield yourself from criminality, but in this instance, he was already shielded. So technically speaking, there would be no point in him claiming and pleading the fifth.
3: I think he's got a point.
1: You know, unless he was just trying to spare himself the humiliation of answering a question and then getting called out on a lie. Are they actually going to lock him up for perjury? No. Guys, here's the thing, okay? Nobody gets held accountable in our politics. Think of like the Bidens, right? So the Bidens had this Hunter Biden laptop, and he was shaking down foreign oligarchs, selling influence in our government. We had both of Hunter Biden's living, breathing business partners testifying under oath that yes, Joe Biden was getting a 10% kickback on all of this.
4: Are you the big man, Joe?
1: Are you the big man? To their credit, Devin Archer and Tony Bobulinski said, yes, Joe Biden was getting that kickback.
5: Uh-oh, I'm in trouble.
1: Except he wasn't in trouble, okay? You know, you got a bunch of cable news hits out of James Comer, and he'd come on this show, and they do their committee hearings, and they'd tell you, oh, these guys are up to no good. These guys are bad. But these guys don't get in trouble, okay? It's like the movie Chinatown. Nobody goes to jail for any of this. They don't lock each other up. They did to Trump. Okay, which was an unprecedented thing. The country's 250 years old. We've had one president in the history of this country get criminally charged, and it was Donald Trump. Okay, and to be clear, they criminally charged him. They're like, well, he mishandled classified information. Okay, Donald Trump is not the first major political presence to mishandle classified information.
6: I'm Hillary Clinton, and I approve this message.
1: Okay, she destroyed 33,000 emails under the threat of subpoena. Did James Comey prosecute her?
7: The answer would be no.
1: Joe Biden. Okay, this week, if you're listening to the tapes of him talking to his ghostwriter 4 years before he became president, so he didn't have declassification authority, and he's handing his ghostwriter documents going, all right, these next documents are classified. So he's sharing classified information with someone who doesn't have the clearance. Again, does he get criminally charged?
7: The answer would be no.
1: Guys, the politics are always more important than the people. But the politicians themselves hold the most importance, okay? When politicians do us dirty, they may be made to go away. Like Eric Swalwell, that dirtbag sex pest, yeah, forced out of the California mayor's race. Graham Plattner, off to that big tattoo parlor in the sky. But these guys aren't actually facing any accountability. Okay, think about Joe Biden, to give you an example. The Democrats forced Joe Biden off the 2024 presidential ticket because he glitched out on the debate stage, and people realized not only did his elevator not go all the way to the top floor, I don't know if he knew where the floors were.
8: I am very willing to let the American public judge my physical and mental fitness.
1: Okay, the point is, in every one of these instances, Biden's forced off the ticket. If you're mentally incapacitated and you cannot run a presidential race, how in the world could they justify that he was able to finish his term? If you say you're mentally unfit to campaign, in what world are you fit to be the commander-in-chief of our armed forces and have access to the military codes? And the answer is there's no world where that's okay. But forcing him off the ticket would have been actual accountability. Forcing him out of office would have been legal. Legal accountability. Political accountability, yeah, he can't run again. It's not really legal. You know, he's not going to jail. But lawyers get involved when it comes time to force you out of power because that means something. And the reality is they wanted him to be the president for 4 more years because it allowed them to be the president. They wanted him to remain the president after kicking him off the presidential ticket, realizing they couldn't sell this thing because it allowed them to have another 6 months to do whatever the hell they wanted with presidential power, meaning auto pen pardons that they sold for some big schadon.
2: Please give us money.
1: Oh, they got big money. The Biden administration set an all-time record for presidential pardons, you understand? And we came to find out a lot of them were written in auto pen, meaning he probably didn't even sign them. But they didn't care because the people that were actually running the White House were just cashing in. It became like a last-minute shopping spree. Okay? And I only bring this up because I'm trying to remind you that those people didn't go to jail. Biden's didn't go to jail. Nobody's going to jail. Okay? Even this Fauci thing, he ain't going to jail. I just want this conversation to be had so as an audience of objective people, we in our little tiny teeny corner of the universe, okay? It's a nice corner, okay? 2,000 of you came to my comedy show Saturday night. It's a pretty big comedy show. When you're playing comedy clubs, when you start out, you're lucky if you get 200 people. You know, somebody who's considered great, oh, he sold out 5 shows this weekend. Yeah, that's 1,000 people. Okay, we're selling 2,000 seats at a show. I know it's a big damn deal, but again, comparative to the rest of the universe, it's not a big damn deal. It's just us maniacs having this conversation. It's not tens of millions of us, but it's a couple of like-minded people who mean well, bunch of goofballs. And the reality is, for our corner of the universe, we should be able to acknowledge what the record is here. The record is every single media outlet lied to you. They lied to you about COVID lockdowns, the efficacy of the vaccine. They lied to you about social media, social distancing guidelines. They lied to you about whether or not you should be socializing at all while they were all socializing. We now know from Fauci's diary, he was hosting dinner parties while he was telling you, you can't even leave the house. Okay, you couldn't go to a funeral, couldn't go to the prom, you couldn't have a high school graduation. But if Fauci wanted to have Jake Tapper and Dana Bash over, play a game of Twister, drink some Merlot, okay, that was a thing. That was cool. They could play Pictionary, okay? They could get together and canoodle on the couch and watch The Mask as long as you were home in your couch wearing one. Okay, and you understand, I said this during COVID, when there is a double standard, there is none. So we're having this conversation just so there is the minimal amount of intellectual accountability that is needed for this show to go forth in good faith. Okay, you were lied to about everyone. And when it comes to your health, the health of your family, the whether or not it was necessary to vaccinate them, the mortality rate of the virus. In every instance, the politics were more important than your well-being or your kids' well-being. Do you remember in the summer of 2020, the American Academy of Pediatrics recommended that kids go back to school full time? And their justification was what? They said, well, so multiple fronts here. First and foremost, we know kids learn better in person than they do on Zoom. But more importantly to that, kids that were malnourished, that were part of the free lunch program, got most of their nutrition at school. Kids in poor houses that get free you know, food and go to school, okay, need to be at school to get that food. So some kids are actually going to be now malnourished by not being in school. But the biggest reason they wanted kids in school was for health purposes. The mental health and the suffering that takes place from not socializing every day, not having a routine, not going in, not going out, not going to gym, not going to recess. Okay, and bigger than all of that was the health aspect of, heaven forbid, the kid was in an abusive household. It's a lot easier for a teacher to diagnose that sort of thing in person than it is over Zoom. Okay, you see a bruised kid in your classroom, you are asking questions. Okay, you can't see those bruises over Zoom. Okay, you see a kid who's caught up or who's sad or who's flinching or is, there's a day-to-day change in his persona that's concerning. Teachers are trained to diagnose that. So when the American Academy of Pediatrics used this rationale to send kids back to school and Trump said, hey, let's send kids back to school, the Democrats and the teachers unions were like, hell no, Donald Trump gonna get our kids killed. He is experimenting with our children. We are not gonna let him sacrifice our kids at the altar of his recklessness. And they literally abandoned, you know, the people who say they're the science, they gave the science the finger and they followed the political science instead. And it was Fauci, the very guy who said he's the science. He's like, it's easy to criticize Anthony Fauci. That's a guy. Okay, but you can't really get into science. I'm the science. Remember this, clip 7.
2: Anybody who's looking at this carefully realizes that there's a distinct anti-science flavor to this. So if they get up and criticize science, nobody's going to know what they're talking about. But if they get up and really aim their bullets at Tony Fauci, well, people could recognize there's a person there. So it's easy to criticize, but they're really criticizing science because I represent science.
1: Oh, God.
3: Garbage like you just makes me sick.
1: I represent science. Let me just give you the magnitude of how hard you were lied to. And while Fauci was in his journal, if you read Fauci's journal, it sounds like someone's having phone sex with themselves.
5: What the hell did you just say?
1: That's pretty much how Laura Ingraham reacted to me saying that last night on TV. Here is Fauci telling ABC he had nothing to do with closing schools. Now, I want you to hear this clip because I'm then going to read you his journal entry where he brags about closing schools. Clip 8.
2: They always come back and say Fauci was responsible for closing schools. I had nothing to do. Let's get down to the facts.
1: Let's get down to the facts. Here they are, straight out of Fauci's diary. I spoke with Mayor Bill de Blasio and convinced him, based on what I was saying publicly in my conversation tonight, to close the New York City schools.
4: Oh, wow.
1: I went on to tell him he should close the bars and restaurants in New York City, too. He said that he would base this on my recommendation. I had a similar call with Ann O'Leary, the COS of Governor Gavin Newsom of California, chief of staff, and said that based on my TV appearances today and yesterday, the government has decided to close the schools in California as well as the bars and restaurants. When I left the White House and crossed Pennsylvania and 17th Street, several cars honked their horns and shouted, thank you, out the window. Listen to more Fauci, okay? I just read you that tweet. Here's another clip of him saying he never said to close schools. Clip 9.
7: I wonder if you would recommend locking down schools if you had to do it all over again.
2: Well, you know, again, it's first of all, I didn't recommend locking anything down. You're asking me questions. You're talking about the CDC is the public health agency that uses their epidemiologists and their science-based approach to make recommendations.
1: Oh, Fauci, good God.
9: I'm sick and tired of all this bullshit.
1: I didn't recommend anybody shut down anything. Again, here's his diary entry. I spoke with Bill de Blasio, convinced him based on what I was saying publicly in my conversation tonight to close the New York City schools. I close the schools. Meaning Fauci got him to close the schools. I went on to tell him he should close the bars and restaurants. But here he is on TV with a straight face saying, I never said to close down anything. It's so embarrassing. Do you understand? I want you to get this, man. Fauci was a science dork who was catapulted into international superstardom because the media and the liberal pundits lionized him because they were contrasting him against Trump. They were building him up to tear Trump down. Okay, no different than they did with my governor, Hansy Andy Cuomo.
4: Andy!
1: Okay, Cuomo, who got thrown out of office. Why? Because it turns out he was trying to inject female staffers with things besides COVID needles.
10: You ever seen a grown man naked?
1: Okay, and the point is, both of these guys were useful idiots built up to tear down Trump. But you understand they stopped being useful before they ever started. And if you don't believe me, just read the rest of this diary.
0: He's the host you shouldn't get too close to.
11: There's a lot of things about me you don't know anything about, Daddy. Things you wouldn't understand. Things you couldn't understand. Things you shouldn't understand.
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2: There it is, Fox Across America with Jimmy Fallon. They're playing Rock With You by Michael Jackson. Here's a fun fact. I was at Neverland, the Neverland Ranch, Michael Jackson's ranch, this past Saturday. I was with Jenny and Lincoln. We were out getting ready for a show at the Grove in Anaheim. Sold out, by the way. Hot damn. Look at me go. Don't sleep on the community college graduates, kids. Everybody out there with these fancy pants degrees. Not me. I played Nintendo, cut bowling, smoked weed in the parking lot. Look at me now. I think what Nancy Reagan meant to say was just say yes. I'm being silly. But we were at Neverland on Saturday. We met the guards. A couple of them were Fox fans. Unfortunately, my son wasn't cute enough to get in. It's not like the old days. You bring a young teenage kid. Come on, get him on the Ferris wheel. Bring out Bubbles the Chimp. And let's do a little wrestling when your parents leave. We know how that old thing worked. I mean, come on.
3: It's people with a dirty mind that think like that.
2: No one would know better than him. We're going to talk about that with Kennedy in the next segment. Because what's happening, this matters, man. Okay. Is a lot of people lost jobs, lost relatives. I mean, listen, I'm a ridiculous person. I can laugh at anything. But what I'm about to tell you might really bum you out, man. And you might think my tone's a little off on this. But for a lot of us, we use comedy to process terrible things. You know, I grew up in an era in fourth grade where the space shuttle exploded on live TV. We were watching it in our fourth grade classroom because there was a school teacher, Krista McAuliffe, who was going to be the first school teacher to go up into space. It was horrific. And we were watching it in our fourth grade class, and it blew up down in Cape Canaveral. And obviously, most of the class stayed in the classroom and cried, shocked by what they had seen. And the rest of us ran out into the schoolyard, and we told a lot of dirty jokes about what we just watched. I know, crazy. Because some of us grieve comedy that way, you know, grieve terrible things. That's what comedy is for a lot of people. It's an outlet. If you were in New York after September 11th, every single person that went to a comedy club was listening to 9/11 jokes. As insane as that sounds now in this world where we cancel everybody and, you know, how dare you, and you joke about and you make light. No, we didn't care because people knew the difference between a joke and a hate crime. And they would go out to things like comedy clubs to have that moment of camaraderie where, yes, we all are all sharing this terrible thing. Here's what we can laugh at. Think of the phrase gallows humor. People being tortured to death were telling each other jokes because there were some undeniable truths to their terrible reality. Okay, and that's why the COVID thing, it's part funny to me because of just how ridiculous it was. The nurses doing flash mobs, the James Corden dance, the Stephen Colbert dance, the Imagine montages, the kids singing the Fauci song. And this was all brought on by the deification, politically so, of a guy who had no right being the public figure, the magnitude that he was. And this is the end result of our politics being so petty and partisan and stupid that we're willing to build up anybody, no matter how little we know about them, if we think it'll help us tear our opponent down. I am here to cut through that. I'm almost like Ajax or something on the radio, and Kennedy's going to come by with a sponge and clean it up a little further.
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4: 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A deadly shooting at a fast food restaurant in Twin Falls, Idaho. Chief Matthew Hicks.
5: We've had a shooting at the In-N-Out location that has resulted in fatalities. I don't have the exact number confirmed.
4: Hicks does say

0: The shooter is among the dead. A shelter in place for the area has been recently lifted. A South Carolina Republican primary for Senator Lindsey Graham's seat will be held on August 11th. Businessman Mark Lynch is among the candidates.
1: Our polling showed a year ago that they prefer a successful businessman like myself instead of another career politician or an attorney.
0: Lynch speaking to Fox News, he's going to face a number of candidates, including Darlene Graham. That's the late senator's sister, who was recently appointed by the state's governor, Henry McMaster, to serve out his term. 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

0: Fox Across America with Jimmy Failla. If the band sounds fired up, it's because they are. Joining us now in studio, not only the superstar host of the Kennedy Save the World podcast, the superstar Fox News contributor, two sports star at MTV and Fox. She is also the best writer at the Daily Mail, which is kind of like being the hottest chick on The View. But she'd be the hottest on any other show just the same. Kennedy's here. The crowd goes wild.
1: They're going wild.
0: There they are. Good to see you.
1: Good to see you, Jim.
0: When last we met, we were shoving off in different directions. You were going to tell jokes.
1: Mm-hmm.
0: I was going to tell jokes. We were going as Journey once sang, we were going our separate ways.
1: Yes.
0: But we're back now.
1: The crowd, when I do my shows, they love hearing your story.
0: Aww.
1: They love hearing your story. They can't get enough. And it's like, it's kind of unbelievable to them,
0: uh-huh.
1: the fact that that's real. And for people who just know you from your Fox News show, you know, maybe they've heard you on the radio. They don't know how far back it goes.
0: Yeah.
1: And like you pulling up in a cab.
0: Yes.
1: And like, I'm like, that's a real story.
0: I did TV on your show with a taxi double parked on 6th Avenue.
1: Yes.
0: And everyone I picked up for the remainder of the day thought I was on the pot. Because I was like, I'm on TV tonight. I'm like, you guys are rolling with a big time TV star over here. And they're like, honey, let's get out at the next light. Well, I will tell you, because obviously you always
1: right come, here. Go right here.
0: You come up at every single Q&A. This is so funny. So Saturday night at the Grove in Anaheim, which is a nice venue. It's
1: great
0: right
1: venue.
0: That's where the Angels are.
1: Yes, that is an awesome venue.
0: Really, it's a lot of pressure when you're in the shadow of greatness like the Anaheim Angels. But anyway.
1: Is that where Mike Trout is nursing?
0: He got hurt during my show. Yeah, he turned an ankle. He's back on the DL. He was trying to order a drink. He got hurt. He tripped over William and Kyle. He's out the year. So anyway.
1: You can join Giancarlo Stanton.
0: Of every question I get asked, okay, because people who listen to the radio that show up to the stand-up shows know every conversation we've ever had. So it's frequent that that will come up. But Saturday night, someone goes, what does Kennedy look like with her glasses off? That's what he wanted to know.
1: Yeah.
0: And I honestly said, Weird Al Yankovic.
1: Yeah.
0: And I feel like I sent them home. Better you stop it right now.
1: Yeah, a woman insisted at a meet and greet that uh-huh. I take my glasses off. So I did, and she was slightly in front of me so she couldn't see what I was doing. And uh-huh. I did like the ugliest cross-eyed face ever.
0: There's nothing like photobombing your own photo.
1: Yeah.
0: Oh, I love that. Kennedy's here. Where are you going?
1: And the first question people always ask, how can you stand sitting next to Jessica Tarlov without fail?
0: Yeah, oh. At every single Q&A, anyone from Fox will tell you this. It is. If you were going to bet this on Kalshi or Polly Market, if there was a line on Jessica Tarlov's name being either question one or two, you'd cash out 100%
1: yes,
0: of the time.
1: 100%. And then the other most frequent question I get is, why does Tyrus pull his pant leg up?
0: They want to know.
1: I said, I asked him once and he got me in a headlock. So I never got the answer.
0: Kennedy's in studio. Where are you going next?
1: Tacoma, Washington.
0: Ooh, to Compton.
1: Yeah.
0: I love it out there. I love that airport.
1: T-Town. Very excited.
0: It's good living out
1: yeah.
0: there. It's pretty.
1: I'll fly into Seattle because mm-hmm. I will always have a deep love for Seattle, regardless of its politics.
0: Yeah.
1: There have always been just garbage politicians from Washington State and from Seattle. It is so incredibly beautiful.
0: Yeah.
1: We were there for Emily's mom's service in December. Mm. And, you know, even in December, like running in the rain around Lake Washington was gorgeous.
0: Yeah.
1: Like it was like slightly cold, slightly miserable, but absolutely perfect.
0: And again, even if you're not a recreational jogger, you can still end up running in the rain in Seattle. Well, you know, you could be chased
1: yeah.
0: and, you know.
1: No, oh, we found that out the hard way. Trying to go to a bar in the U District.
0: Believe me, I once had an apartment on 183rd and Wadsworth. It was a fifth floor run up. you were not chancing the steps. Heaven forbid getting in the elevator because you're in someone's house.
1: Yeah,
0: at
1: yeah.
0: 183rd Street, there's a person living in
1: yeah,
0: that
1: yeah,
0: elevator.
1: Yeah, yeah.
0: You have to take your shoes off when you get in.
1: Excuse me, sir. Can you take those off?
0: Showed up with a bundt cake. It was great. Well, I bring up cake. Two things I have to get to. This one's a little superficial. The Cracker Barrel CEO resigned. This has been on my mind because I like Cracker Barrel.
1: Yeah,
0: I'm very pro Cracker. I love the
1: Amen.
0: Giant candy. I love the peg game.
1: Everything. I have the perfect order there.
0: What do you eat?
1: I usually get poached eggs.
0: Ooh.
1: I get the salty ham.
0: I love that ham. It comes
1: yes.
0: with a bone in the middle.
1: Yes.
0: Yeah, it's like a ham steak.
1: And baked sweet potato. They don't have baked sweet potato on the menu all the time.
0: Mm-hmm.
1: And it's like, I'll get a regular baked potato if they don't, and lots of green beans. I usually do a double order of green beans.
0: Is that true?
1: Yeah.
0: In my heyday, I would get
1: And that's a lot of protein. That's like your fiber maxing, your protein maxing, ow, and no gluten.
0: I love that for you. Yeah. I wasn't doing that. I was doing in my heyday because I like the sawmill white gravy.
1: Uncle Herschel's?
0: Yeah, with the chicken fried steak and the biscuits and the white gravy and the cheesy grits. Isn't this a funnier conversation?
1: If I could still eat gluten, I probably would weigh 600 pounds.
0: Yeah, for real.
1: Because that sounds like heaven to me.
0: It's good action. You know what I'm saying?
1: Yeah.
0: But some people can't have gluten, which is why they started going to the Chinese wet market and eating bats. That's what I'm being told. I'm being told we had a pandemic because someone went on the Batkins diet. Yeah. That's so, it's like my favorite thing in the world. They're like, a guy went and ate a bath. The next thing you know, it'll happen. Yeah. And none of it, what's amazing is
1: 600 million people died because of it.
0: Have you read any of this diary? Because it really does read like a man having phone sex with himself.
1: He is an awful person.
0: Yes.
1: Like, I didn't like the policy. I didn't like the result of his authoritarianism. But reading this, I'm like, oh, no, he really is personally awful.
0: Yeah, he's terrible.

0: Okay, let's roll, dudes. And I'm going 10, 30, 65 in a 45 zone. Yo, what's my gas tank on E? Oh, and hello, officer. Wait, what? I'm losing my license. I'll lose my job. And here come the court costs. Oh, man, that's the thing about pedal to the metal, dude. You speed,
1: you lose.
2: Slow down. Driving is no game. A message from Virginia DMV.
3: Famous again.
4: Yeah.
3: Because it ruined their lives.
4: Uh-huh.
3: Because, and they're living in that glory moment. And Fauci not only had fame, he had credibility and hero worship and all of the wrong things to be concentrated in one person.
4: But if there was a way to keep Julia Roberts, Colin, I mean, honestly, if you took, you know, like 10 years ago, cab driving, debt ridden, dodging bookies, Jimmy Fallon, and threw him a Julia Roberts option, I'm probably going to go. That's going to become my compass.
3: Yeah, that's all you can think about.
4: Yeah, now, I mean, I'm a TV super hunk, obviously, you know, so it's a totally stop it.
3: It's the same thing. Like, Julia Roberts is probably like here stalking you.
4: Now that I'm a 5 on my wedding day, I don't have to cater to this. But that's really was my bigger takeaway. It's like everybody's heard about the politics and there's no, in terms of like the legality, it's already over. He got a pardon.
3: Yeah.
4: He's not going to jail.
3: No.
4: And it's almost like it also half felt like grandstanding that the Senate came in and wanted to bring him up today because nothing could happen to him, but it could become a pound of flesh to people who really want to kill the Republican senators for not passing the SAVE Act.
3: Yeah.
4: You know, so in a weird way, it was almost like a sacrifice, but we didn't even get the sacrifice because he was just like, I'll plead the fifth.
3: Yeah.
4: You don't have to plead the fifth. But he pled the fifth anyway.
3: I think Josh Hawley can sometimes be a blowhard, but I did find him very entertaining today.
4: Oh, yeah. When he went off on the,
3: like, what color tie am I wearing? What color is the floor?
5: Under the advice of counsel, I'm going to invoke my Fifth Amendment rights.
4: Now, to be clear, this is still progress for our country because he asked Biden those questions once and he just answered them wrong. He's like, what day is it? Christmas. Like, sir, it's July 3rd.
3: Yeah, you're right.
4: Kennedy's in studio. We're having a grown-up talk. Listen to the Kennedy Save the World podcast every damn day if you know what's good for you. And go see
3: today
4: her.
3: I've got the shark doctor on. So he's a marine biologist.
4: Give it to me.
3: And he is based in Montauk.
4: Uh-huh.
3: And they're doing some incredible shark research. And there are some big sharks.
4: So let me ask you
3: off
4: this.
3: The coast of Montauk.
4: Did we piss off the animals in the sense that, because I had two things I've been reading about. An increase in shark presence on the coastline. Mm-hmm. And Brian Brenberg was nice enough to send me an article last week in Tahoe about how the bears have taken over Tahoe. And it was dated last week. It was a Wall Street Journal article.
3: I love that he's sending it out. Like, have fun, Jim.
4: This is what I wonder. Okay, there's this part. Obviously, I don't have any background in this. Like, sometimes I'm like, oh, the sharks. Maybe the windmills are screwing up the feeding patterns or something in the currents and they're coming in.
3: Yeah.
4: The bears obviously just want to eat
3: human
4: food.
3: Maybe they're just horny.
4: Thank you. I was going to ask you that. Yeah. Okay, that's where I was going to go. Because when we met, one of the first stories we covered was how dolphins
3: are the rapists of the sea.
4: Dolphins are the rapists of
3: the sea. They have prehensile penises. That means their penis shoots out of their body and they can move it around and loop it around in any direction they want. Think of a lemur's tail.
4: Yes.
3: A lemur has a prehensile tail that it can loop around a tree branch so it can swing using its tail as an appendage. That is a dolphin penis. And they use those prehensile penises to penetrate other species who are not interested in the act.
4: So what Kennedy is saying is Flipper was a just the tipper, you know, if you will. He was that was a old party trick he'd pull out there.
3: Yeah, he'd say just the tip, and then all of a sudden you're pregnant with flippers.
4: Hey, wait a minute. What am I doing at SeaWorld? Who are these kids?
3: How did I just give birth to a baby dolphin?
4: But hold on, I want to go back to my Cracker Barrel thing now. I refuse to be thrown off the scent of Cracker Barrel. I don't get enough Cracker Barrel.
3: Mm-mm.
4: It's astonishing. I'm 245 pounds. Don't I look like I get enough Cracker, in theory. I look like a man who spiritually gets enough Cracker Barrel. But I don't really eat it. You know, because I'm flying, I don't see
3: it. They don't have it around, like, it's a treat.
4: I know.
3: Like, they don't have Dairy Queen. They close a Dairy Queen by you.
4: Mm-hmm.
3: Like, it's so hard to find a DQ.
4: Yeah.
3: So when I finally get one, I strap a feed bag to my face and have, like, every, like, Butterfinger Blizzard, Peanut Buster Parfait, like, I have it all at once.
4: I've seen it. They put it in a bathtub and she sits in it. Oh. It's awkward. Like, kids, stay out. Mommy needs some alone time. It's not good. Dude, we used to go to the Dairy Queen by me. Me, you, your daughters, Lincoln. Lincoln would go in his mullet, fat mullet stage, like 8th grade, 9th grade. He used to go to that Dairy Queen riding shotgun with no shirt on and a monkey

0: desk. Yes. And just sit there like everything was fine and order ice cream, and those poor people just had to play along. And again, if you're working the drive-thru at a Dairy Queen in Levittown, you've smoked a yard of weed before your shift, so it didn't even throw
1: them. You're probably on parole.
0: But okay, so last but not least, back to Cracker Barrel. So the Cracker Barrel price, the stock price was $97 when they before the remodel. She left town at $41. Which is crazy.
1: Yeah.
0: But I can't fathom a world because when I drive by a Cracker Barrel, it's still mobbed.
1: Yeah.
0: So there must be other factors that affect the stock price because I don't think it's consumption because they did change the logo.
1: Well, right? And they were saying that, you know, there was an investor who wanted to do a hostile takeover and he was the one who really blew up the story about them remodeling just to get conservatives really mad. Yes. To tank the stock and then...
0: All right.
1: Buy Cracker Barrel.
0: So we can't just sit here and lazily yell, go woke, go broke for the remaining 2 hours of my shift.
1: You can. I mean, it's like, not everything is worth screaming about.
0: No, I don't scream about anything. You know how dead I am on the inside?
1: Yeah, exactly.
0: I mean, come on.
1: It's the best
0: man.
1: Way to be.
0: Come on. We got
1: better for your mental health.
0: More life lessons from Kennedy when we come back.
1: That's right.
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0: is Fox Across America with Jimmy Failla. The K-Train in the house, yucking it up, talking about our magical mystery tours of comedy. I was hanging out with my comedy pimp, William Rodriguez, who's the best of the best.
1: He's the very best in the business.
0: Everyone at Fox loves William. He's like the Raymond of comedy.
1: He really is.
0: You know, say everyone loves Raymond.
1: Everyone loves William.
0: But not everyone gets to go out to dinner with Kyle, too. Because when William brings Kyle to my shows.
1: I saw him in Vegas. Beautiful couple. I love them both.
0: Well, Kyle's a legend.
1: Yeah.
0: And whenever I hang out, my last hangout with Kyle, this is great. Kyle came to a taping of my show, and me, him, and Paul Gleiser, who runs KTBB in Tyler, Texas. So I have the most Texan accent that I've ever encountered, sitting next to one of the gayer guys I know and love. And I felt like the manager of James Tallarico's campaign for one night. For one night.
1: That is fantastic. I was wondering how you were going to bring all that together.
0: For one night. I was not James Phil. I was James Tallarico for one night at Bobby Vance.
1: James Low T.
0: I didn't order the steak. I'm like, do you guys have any?
1: The tube steak,
0: do you
1: maybe.
0: Have a, hey, girl.
1: Hey.
0: You guys have an impossible steak for me? I was talking off the air about Mom Donnie. The one thing Mom Donnie has proved is that these terrible politicians have kind of outed the government in the sense that they can move really quickly at a government level when they want to.
1: When they want to.
0: He's done a lot of damage pretty quickly. And traditional politicians don't do anything. I mean, they want to run on problems. They don't really want to solve them.
1: No.
0: I say this all the time to this audience because we are bargaining with them in good faith because you and I have to go out on the road and meet these people.
1: Yes.
0: So you don't lie to them. You don't gin them up. You don't do anything disingenuous. Just have a real conversation. And people can respect that, you know, even if you're criticizing their side. And like the Republican Party, when you think of Obamacare, okay, they ran on repeal and replace Obamacare for like four election cycles.
1: Yeah.
0: And then when Trump got into office in 2016, he's like, hey, do we have a plan for this? They were like, no. What are you talking? No.
1: No.
0: We weren't going to repeal and replace
1: We don't have anything to replace it with.
0: What, are you out of your mind?
1: That's stupid.
0: Have you seen the fundraising off of this? But that is every single big government argument can be reduced to that.
1: Yes.
0: The minute you start cutting blank checks to government to solve problems, they realize the only way that gravy train keeps going is if the problem sticks around.
1: Look at California.
0: Oh, man. I just did. And it is the bananas. So when you talk about the train, we talk about the homelessness. It ain't going away.
1: No.
0: The only thing that'll happen is a study to see where they went wrong that will recommend spending more money.
1: Yeah. And, you know, it's like we don't know where this money went. We don't know how many people who've been helped by it. We know that we have more homeless people than ever. Therefore, we need more money than we've ever spent.
0: We need to tax the rich.
1: Yeah. Yeah. The rich people. So, but that's what I realized because all these homeless camps have started to go up a block away from me.
0: Yes, on the west side.
1: Yes. Riverside Park, very long park along the Hudson River. Very beautiful, nice place to go run. Very dangerous place to enter now, especially for women running alone, because there are all these men hopped up on drugs, very motivated to stay in camps. You know, these are not single moms down on their luck. These are mentally ill drug addicts who are throwing up shanty towns.
0: Yep.
1: And you need them if you are a socialist because you have to prove wealth inequality in the same place.
0: Yes.
1: So it's like you have luxury high-rise buildings and then 20 feet away, people crapping in the street and raping prostitutes.
0: It's insanity.
1: Yeah, but you have to have that in order to show people like, this is what happens when you have rich people. You get very, very poor people and we can't take them away because we are shaming you. You have to see this.
0: It's sick. And they're trying to base this on an affordability issue and a capitalism issue.

0: issue as opposed to it's obviously a drug issue.
1: And a mental health
0: and
1: issue.
0: A major mental health issue. Like, they legitimately, even on the east side, like, they emptied mental health facilities and turned them into luxury condos. And now the facility is a MetroCard. You know, it's the subway.
1: Yes.
0: So, and that is something that's happened like overnight in the city.
1: Mm-hmm.
0: So they can do things when they want to do things is the point.
1: Yeah.
0: Unfortunately, they don't really want to do anything good. They want to do what you just talked about.
1: No, they want to raise your taxes.
0: Mm-hmm.
1: They want to demonize rich people. And it's like, if you were a billionaire in New York, why would you stay here?
0: No, you wouldn't leave. I'm actually out of here tomorrow. I mean, it's me and Jenny.
1: God, I wish you were a billionaire. Could you imagine the pool you'd have if you were a billionaire?
0: If I was a billionaire, we'd both be dead. There's no upside to you and I having access to $1 billion for anybody but the guy who draws truck
1: outlines. Can I fly your plane, Jim?
0: Why not? There it goes. Kennedy, you can see us both in the sequel to La Bamba when we come back.
2: The U.S. Treasury quietly released its official financial report for 2025. It appears by its own numbers, the U.S. government seems insolvent. It's reported that the Treasury shows about $6 trillion in assets and over $47 trillion in liabilities. Add it all up, and it looks like the U.S. owes more than $130 trillion it doesn't have. 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
11: A deadly shooting in Idaho. I'm Daria Albinger. Fox News, a fast food restaurant appears to be the scene of the nation's latest mass shooting. It happened at a busy shopping center in Twin Falls, Idaho. Police say that multiple people are dead. Several are injured at the In-N-Out Burger. They confirm that the shooter is among the dead. President Trump warns that the U.S. could attack Iran again this weekend.
12: Kuwait reporting attacks from Iran, drone attacks from the early morning hours. No casualties reported. Also confirmation now that Iran did try and attack two oil tankers in the Strait of Hormuz, causing damage to one of them, nearly missing the other, but perhaps causing a short spike in oil prices. In the meantime, President Trump has warned about a major series of attacks against Iran that could be coming. He also expressed frustration in negotiations with Iran, saying the leadership often says one thing and then ends up doing another. It's clear that tensions in the region are rising in anticipation of potential heavy strikes ahead.
11: That's Fox's Steve Harrigan in Tel Aviv. The president is not ready to give up on his anti-weaponization fund.
13: Republican Senators Tom Tillis and John Cornyn are protesting the nomination of

0: of Todd Blanche to be AG. It was Acting Attorney General Blanche who gave the order to create the Anti-Weaponization Fund to go to allies who the president says have been treated badly by the legal system, but the DOJ said that order was rescinded. Tillis and Cornyn want to make sure that fund isn't brought back to life, but President Trump said on Truth Social that's what he'll do if Blanche isn't confirmed by the Senate. Tillis posted on X, President Trump clearly intends to resurrect the payout pot for punks. In Washington, Jill Nato, Fox News.
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1: Oh, hot damn. Back in action. Third hour of Fox Across America. It's going to feel like the first hour of the beginning of your new life, because Sean Davis is coming by to snow globe this thing. Do you know a snow globe? You put it on the shelf, little village looks cute. You shake it up, turn it upside down, the snow comes falling down, it's a whole new village. Sean Davis watched the Fauci hearing today. Sean Davis, not a big Fauci fan, he's very fired up.
2: Somebody ought to belt you in the mouth.
1: No, no, we're not here to get anybody hit. That is not, we are an off ramp. That's what we are for you, okay? An audio safe space for cool people.
3: Never hit anyone in anger unless you're absolutely sure you can get away with it.
1: Exactly. So 888-788-9910 if you want to be a part of this hour of Fox Across America, where we're doing a little bit of a reset. You know when I tell you you can restore your iPhone or your iPad to its factory settings, you know, before you downloaded those weird videos from Scandinavia, you know, that whole thing? You can do like you'll reinstall the original software, clean it out. Now you've got a decent laptop again, and you're not walking around like Hunter Biden.
4: Hunter's a dirtbag.
1: Okay, Sean Davis going to give us a factory reset on the COVID era, the Fauci era, and all things therein. We will also get into some of your calls, texts, tweets, and carrier pigeons. Also have a message coming in right now from Elizabeth Warren, of all people. This is a surprise. She left us a voicemail.
5: Hi-ya, hi-ya, hi-ya, hi-ya, hi-ya, hi-ya, hi-ya.
1: So silly. But as we get underway in this hour, there's a couple of things I wanted to run by you before we do the Fauci stuff. Because this, believe it or not, if you're watching Fox News today, one of the very few networks in the world even covering this goings-on with Fauci and the diary and everything in between. Okay, the truth is this is not a top five story for the average voter. The COVID era is over. Yes, they were wronged by it. But the average person doesn't have the luxury of waiting around to see somebody read Fauci his truth. The average person is trying to pay for stuff, get their kid an education, hopefully move to a safer neighborhood or keep the one they're in safe and prosperous. Okay, and the larger conversation that's about to be had is the one regarding the midterms. Okay, the midterm elections are coming. If you would look at the projections right now, the Democrats are favored to win the House, Republicans favored to win the Senate, but not even that is a sure thing for the Democrat Party anymore, because their polling has like absolutely fallen off a cliff. Like, you know when those annoying Instagram influencers are taking selfies on top of rock formations every once in a while, one of them slips and, you know, that whole thing? Okay, that is the Democrats. Why? Because the most prominent voices in their party are the members of the DSA, the Democrat Socialists of America. They're more or less led by Zoran Mamdani. He's the kingmaker as the mayor of New York. But their national co-chair, Megan Romer, she was on with my girl Shannon Bream this weekend. And really quickly, just so we can have this conversation, I want you to hear Shannon Bream's back and forth with her, which is essentially a true or false. Are these things you people support doing? And I'm going to tell you this. Every single bad idea I've ever heard in politics, every single one, is something the DSA actually supports. Okay, every single one.
6: These people are crazy, I'm telling you. They're crazy.
1: And if you don't believe me, listen to their national co-chair, Megan Romer, with Shannon Bream, clip 17.
7: Okay, so we're going to put up on the screen a few of the things that are part of your platform, and I want to ask you, just give me sort of a true or false on these. Abolish the Senate.
8: True.
7: Okay, replace the presidency and Supreme Court as we now know them.
8: Yep.
7: Abolish ICE.
8: Absolutely.
7: Abolish borders and give amnesty to anyone currently in the U.S. illegally.
8: As a long-term plan, yep.
7: Defund the Pentagon.
8: Absolutely.
7: Abolish prisons, at least in large part.
8: Yeah, again, that as part of a long-term program, yeah.
7: Okay, so no prisons. Government or public ownership of most large corporations.
8: Yeah, absolutely.
9: Some of these women, they're so stupid.
1: So you're going to abolish the Senate, you're going to abolish ICE, you're going to abolish the presidency, you're going to abolish the Supreme Court, you're going to defund the Pentagon, you know, the people who fight the wars and keep us safe from enemy combatants. Okay, that's actually a platform to just destroy America as you know it. Like, I'm not being hyperbolic. I'm not the guy that tries to get you scared for a living. I don't care. This isn't one of those shows. This is a ridiculous show. But that's the actual party that is driving the discourse on the left. Okay, they want to get rid of the Senate. They want to get rid of the presidency, the Supreme Court, the Pentagon, the police, the border security. Do you know what that actually sounds like? It sounds like the movie The Purge, like straight up the movie The Purge. Okay, but I'm going to give you this because I want you to hear some CNN polling on where the Democrats find themselves. This is clip 22.
4: The Democratic Party net favorability. Back in 2018, when Democrats were able to take control of the House, they were actually on the plus side of the ledger. They were actually in positive territory at plus 1 point. Look now in 2026. We're not just talking down there underneath the Potomac. We're talking down there with the Titanic. We're talking 24 points underwater. And this is just the party overall. This isn't the congressional leadership. This is the party. The party. It's just a terrible, terrible, terrible brand.
1: I mean,
10: I admire your honesty.
1: Yeah, believe me, they didn't want to air that at CNN, but that is the reality. If CNN is saying you're 25 points underwater, you're probably 50 points underwater. And the reason why, and this is like such a teachable thing, and it's weird to me that I have to say this. For whatever reason, politicians have abandoned the axiom of the customer is always right. They're no longer running on what you want. They're running on what they want, and they're pretty brazen about it. Like, you think of the Save America Act, okay? 84% of Americans support voter ID. Okay, 84% of Americans want this, meaning Republicans, Democrats, Libertarians, Independents, 84% of us, okay, which is basically 90% of us. Okay, if you were ordering pizza, 90% of us wanted pepperoni, and Domino's was like, nope, can't do it. Does that sound like Domino's is respecting the will of the customer?
11: The answer would be no.
1: No, but here's John Thune flat out telling you, nah, the votes ain't there. Clip 31.
12: Getting rid of the filibuster non-starter, you don't have the votes?
13: Well, we don't. I've had this conversation with the president many times, I think, as you know. And I actually suggested at one point that his team come up and sit down and visit with some of my colleagues. So they came up, met with about 20 Republican senators, and 15 were a no on getting rid of the filibuster. The votes aren't there to do it. I know he thinks he can persuade people, but there are a lot of folks who are this is a hard position for a lot of Senate Republicans.
1: So that's John Thune. The votes aren't there. There's nothing we can do. But actually, there's something you can do. It's called get off your ass and get the votes. But they don't care. They don't feel like their job is in danger. They don't feel like they're going to lose any type of electoral support just because they're defying the will of 84% of the people, which is also why the Democrats and the Socialist Party can run on, get rid of the Supreme Court, the presidency, the Pentagon, and abolish ICE, open the border, and give everything. Free healthcare, free college, free daycare, free Willie. Who cares? Doesn't matter. But the reason they are as unpopular as they are is because nobody's asking for these things. Like, nutbags are asking for these things. Like, if you support socialism for real, like, it's a loser ideology. And I mean that because socialism caters to the people who don't want to compete and win. It caters to the people who want to exert the energy, the initiative, the follow through of a loser and get treated like a winner. It is an everybody gets a trophy political ideology. You don't get out there and out hustle and compete and go, wow, I accomplished something. You lay sideways on a couch streaming Netflix videos in between visits to the porn site and wait for your government check to show up so you can buy another bag of Funyuns. Okay, it's a dead-end ideology, and it's essentially appealing to people in their late 20s and 30s who were bad at life and decided it was somebody's fault other than theirs. That is the truth, okay? But what's happening, and it's not unique to either party, is that politicians are getting further and further away from what people want. Okay, the Iran war, I've been pretty upfront with you about this. Okay, the average American doesn't care about the Iranian war. They just want it to end so the gas prices go down, inflation lowers, and we can take the restrictor plate off the economy. The only thing you're getting out of the Iran war right now is some entertaining sound bites. Like every once in a while, Trump says, we're going to go bomb Muhammad something, which is a good guess. They're pretty much all named Muhammad. And you're like, wait, can he even say that? I don't know. It's kind of funny. Or what he said to Trey Yingst this morning. Here's Trey Yingst relaying his conversation with the president, clip 23.
14: President Trump reacting to that Iranian attack on U.S. forces overnight in Jordan. President Trump tells Fox News about Iran, we are going to beat the effing S out of them. He went on to say, we'll be hitting them hard. They're going to get a beating. So clearly the United States is going to respond to what the president described as a surprise attack. He says U.S. forces had just minutes to shoot down these incoming Iranian ballistic missiles. The president says he has reviewed video of the shootdown, and it was U.S. forces conducting this operation to defend that area.
1: All right, so great. Obviously, you're thrilled. I'm thrilled that we were able to resist the attack. Okay, but this is an attack that's coming during what was supposed to be a pause or a ceasefire. It's very much in quagmire territory from the standpoint of, no, it's not going on for 10 years or 20 years like Afghanistan or Iraq. But it is hamstringing the economy, meaning the average American is not getting out of bed today, making a decision on the midterms based on whether or not Fauci gets in trouble in front of Congress or Trump launches another round of strikes against Iran. The average American is prioritizing primal things. You want to make money. You want to put food on the table. You want to have a roof over your head, keep the lights on, and hopefully at the end of the night get a little something something when there's nobody around. Okay, this has nothing to do with that. And you can say, well, Iran can't have a nuke and they're not going to have a nuke, which is, that's great too. So go bomb, take out Pickaxe Mountain, their nuclear facility, take away any remaining leverage that they have in this negotiation. The idea that we just keep doing this thing of Iran wants to make a deal and then they shoot at us and we shoot back and we go, Iran wants to make a deal, but then they shoot at us and we shoot back. It's making the president look stupid. It is. I promise you it is. His polling on this is terrible, and it is a priority of, yes, the military-industrial complex. And yeah, I don't doubt there's a national security implication because Iran is the biggest state sponsor of terrorism in the world. But I'm telling you, it's crushing the president politically because it's not a top five issue for the average American. And that's what I'm so blown away by. It's like you've got these Democrat socialists campaigning on things we didn't ask for. We didn't say open the border and let us pay the bill for anybody who wants to come here and not work. We didn't say get rid of the cops, abolish the Supreme Court so we're like a lawless region. Nobody was asking you to destroy America. Okay, establishment politicians have done a good enough job of that over the last 40 years. They're the reason we have outsiders like Trump and Mamdani in the first place, because they are at least offering an alternative thought pattern to the status quo. And they're both proving in their own weird way that you can get a lot done at the government level if you feel like it. Okay, Donald Trump managed in his first month in office to close the border completely, did it in 2 weeks. Okay, signed executive orders banning biological men from women's sports. The Big Beautiful Bill was the biggest tax cut in the history of our country. The Trump RX program lowered prescription drug prices. A lot of good things went on right away. Traditionally, guys get into office in politics, and it's like any other job you've ever worked. 80% of the people there are figuring out the bare minimum they have to do to keep their job. What do I have to do to make it look like I'm going hard every day so I can mail it in? And that's pretty much most jobs. I mean, I tell it to my kid all the time. Okay, what Trump and Mamdani are proving at the very least is that you can go out there and get a lot done if you want to. Unfortunately, in this moment, they're not getting anything done that we asked for. Okay, and I feel like on some level, and I can't prove this to you, I want to be responsible. There's like 200 radio stations listening around the country, around the world right now. Okay, I cannot prove this to you. Okay, but I feel like this war is hamstringing his popularity, hamstringing his presidency, and taking so much of our attention away from the economy, which is his one true superpower. In a weird way, it's allowing them to slow roll Trump's domestic agenda. Because if you are less popular as a president, there's less risk in resisting your agenda. Think about the Save America Act. 84% of Americans want it. Yet John Thune, the Senate Majority Leader, isn't worried about not giving it to them. Okay, he's not worried about not giving it to them because Trump doesn't have the political power to harm a John Thune. Okay, I don't know if he can harm Mitch McConnell because we don't know if he's actually alive. That's the moment we're living in. But the things people are being asked, you know, asking for from our government aren't being given to them. And that's the strange reality we find ourselves in now, is we're kind of living in this lawless political moment where nobody in Washington gives a rat's ass about anything you say.
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0: be talking with Sean Davis from The Federalist. His opening act, Wally, down in St. Petersburg Beach, Florida. Everybody loves a Wally call. Wally!
1: Oh, Jimmy. Sorry if it's a little noisy. I'm on the way to the Florida Keys to apparently be food and fun for sharks and dolphins.
0: Wally, are you getting fed to the sharks again?
1: Well, and then I'm going to get abused by the dolphins.
0: Okay. You were listening to the Kennedy story. So you're saying this is consensual. Yeah. This is consensual this time around. All right. That makes me happy.
1: Well, you know, we'll just keep it on the down low. But listen, seriously, on the Fauci, the only way to deal with this is we have to pass legislation or even a constitution amendment to remove quantified immunity.
0: Yeah.
1: I mean, this is a case where there should be a civil lawsuit that we can all participate in, you know, like the cigarettes. But we're also going to be on the hook until he meets the great vaccine in the sky. We're on the hook for his huge pension.
0: Yep. And whatchamacallit, this is the thing, okay? He made a gazillion dollars off that. One of the things that hasn't even come up today is he made a lot of money in what would appear to be, I guess, stock options for pushing some of these vaccines. Because I was doing this show on the road. I think I was at WJAS in Pittsburgh. It was when I got the Founders Award. Look at me. And I remember his testimony that day is he was talking about how he didn't have to disclose whether he made money. They're like, did you make money pushing this vaccine? He goes, I don't have to tell you that, which is a yes. You know what I'm saying? Because obviously it's pretty shameful and you'd deny it if you thought it was, you know, if you could. But he didn't want to lie under oath. So there's a lot of money being made. Go ahead.
1: The only thing we can look forward to is it's going to be an interesting conversation when he has a little powwow with Peter at the vaccine gates. And
0: yeah.
1: Peter's going to ask him that God wants to talk to him about playing God on earth.
0: Yeah, that would be good. I don't know if they're going to break into coverage of Outnumbered for that. We have to have a pool camera set up, but we can only hope, Wally. Listen, I'd love to stay and chat, but I know you're going to have sex with a dolphin. So let's do this again soon.
1: Wish me luck.
0: Wally! Wally's given up on humans. You know you're in a slump when you hear Kennedy tell a dolphin rape story and your first reaction is to drive to the beach. But that's the kind of hard-hitting journalism we do on this show. Sean Davis in the On Deck Circle. And I'm just prefacing this now. As a guy who's been running The Federalist since its inception, he has probably been on the front lines of every culture war BS narrative that's ever been fed to the American people. But there was no bigger one than the social pressure, public shaming, emotional blackmail that empowered Fauci and the COVID cops to take away jobs and shut down schools and deny people their livelihoods. And I don't doubt he has taken great joy in seeing the emperor without those clothes. But I do doubt we're going to get through this conversation without dropping a couple of F-bombs. So buckle up, Buttercup. Sean Davis, when we come back.
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4: I'm Chris DeMeo. Multiple people are dead in a shooting at an In-N-Out restaurant in Twin Falls, Idaho.
5: The suspected shooter in this incident is deceased.
4: Twin Falls Police Chief Michael Hicks. There are others injured. President Trump spending the weekend in Bedminster, New Jersey.
6: President Trump is here at his golf club in New Jersey this weekend, although we do not expect to see him at least for the rest of the day. But President Trump yesterday held a cabinet meeting at Camp David where he addressed Iran and put new pressure on the regime. White House Press Secretary Karoline Leavitt tells Fox in part Iran will continue to pay until they have come to the table in what President Trump deems a meaningful way. New effort also underway to end the conflict between Israel and Hamas. President Trump says the U.S. and Israel are aligned on plans. Under this agreement, Hamas would turn over weapons and Israel would withdraw from Gaza.
4: Fox's Alex Hogan. 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

0: If you watch the Fauci testimony this morning, you didn't get a lot of Fauci testimony. You got a man hide behind the Fifth Amendment and confirming my suspicion that at this point, more Americans trust Dr. Dre than Dr. Fauci when it comes to their health care. Joining us now is a man who might still be on the fence. I'm not going to speak for him. He is the founder of The Federalist, Sean Davis, graciously joining us and classing up the program. Yo, man.
1: How are you?
0: Did you have the polymarket over-under of 123 plead the fifths today?
1: Dude, I should have taken the over. Man. I'm actually shocked you showed up, to be honest.
0: Yeah. I wonder in the execution of this, was there any world where he was going to show up and answer questions? And the reason I ask you that is, you know, Rand Paul found this diary, which is hilarious. It reads like a man having phone sex with himself, in my opinion. But was there any world, like if Rand Paul doesn't release that until today, you know what I'm saying? Because it, you know, the buildup obviously was to generate interest in this. But do you think that played a role in him not testifying openly? Or do you think he was just never gonna, I guess is my question.
1: I don't think he was ever going to testify because he actually knows what he did and he knows he's in real jeopardy. I know he was subpoenaed, but once you're going to take that sort of confrontational attack that you're not going to speak at all, I'm genuinely surprised that he even showed up. Like, if you're going to give the middle finger to Congress, you might as well use both hands. But to show up and allow that to happen, it shows me that Dr. Fauci, is they all like to call him, isn't nearly as smart as he thinks he is.
0: Yeah, that's what's interesting, okay, is like he turned out to be like kind of a useful idiot because they were building him up to tear down Trump during the pandemic and the 2020 election cycle. But he wound up looking dumber, I think, than anybody else associated with the pandemic and the handling, no?
1: Absolutely. I mean, he was lying to everyone. He didn't understand basic stuff about the science. And I use that with a capital S that like those of us idiots on the outside knew in like April of 2020. But to me, the biggest piece of evidence that he is like a psychopathic moron. What type of adult male keeps a diary? Like, can we just be honest?
0: On a government server.
1: It's the gayest thing I've ever seen. You're like 80 and you're keeping a diary. What is wrong with you? Like, go out and do yard work and like just be alone with your dark thoughts and work it out that way. Adult men don't keep diaries.
0: Sean Davis is here. He's calling his balls and strikes. It's fair. These are all fair. No one's challenging this on the ABS instant replay system. Everything you said is accurate, in my opinion. But you know what? What do you think the bigger offense is, though? Okay, the diary or the celebrities who sang Imagine?
1: I think it was all the people he murdered.
0: Okay, fair.
1: I've been weighing the math, and I've put it together. On one hand, he's a liar. But he's also like history's greatest mass murderer. So I think the murders.
0: You know what's funny is that we're having a conversation over here that isn't taking place everywhere in the country. Like, I don't know that this is going to get any coverage. Like, if this is getting coverage on CNN or MS now, it's going to be because they'll characterize it as a political witch hunt to distract from the economy and the Iran war. Do you think there's any interest in comeuppance for anything like Russian collusion, the Hunter Biden laptop, any of it? Do you think there's any collective interest in like slamming on the brakes and being like, by the way, you people were wrong, and at least you should have to own that?
1: They'll never own it. And it's one area where like morally, I think it's reprehensible, their refusal to ever admit they're wrong. But the left actually understands how power works and mm-hmm. the right doesn't. And so the left understands we own the media. We own all these institutions. We're just not going to talk about it. We're going to keep our people in power and in the dark. Anthony Fauci did his job. Okay. He hijacked the world. He hijacked the election. He got Biden elected. We're never going to say anything bad about him ever. And we're never going to let anyone on our side know anything bad about him. I think the right could probably take some lessons from that. Mm-hmm. They won't because so much of the right is just interested in losing, but like beating the spread. I find it maddening.
0: No, you're not wrong. It's all the right now is just like political Calci. Like we're Calci. That's what the right is right now. To the point that White House teleprompter operators are getting suspended for cashing in on Venezuelan raids and stuff like that. We're talking to the great Sean Davis. One other takeaway I had, okay, is I do think beyond him being evil and incompetent in everything else, he is also just a science nerd that became a celebrity and was clearly overwhelmed by that and became addicted to the fame and almost the deification that was given to him by a lot of liberal celebrities. Do you think that also became his North Star?
1: Oh, I think that was his North Star for a long time. I mean, there was one diary entry of his from like 2012 or 2013 where he was fuming that they wouldn't let him go on CNN and they didn't really understand what a rock star he was and that actually they were all jealous of him. The guy has been a narcissistic megalomaniac forever. We just didn't really get to see the evidence of it until he was thrust into the spotlight. And remember, he was the highest paid federal employee on Earth. Not only was he making more than the president, I believe, he was somehow making money off of like patents and research he did as a government employee. Like the guy is a monster.
0: Yes. And there's an arrogance to that because I remember when he was testifying 2 years ago when he was asked whether or not he made money off recommending vaccinations to children. And he said, I don't have to answer that, which is essentially a yes. Because that's such a disgusting thing that if you didn't make money, you'd want to deny it, but not under oath. So he really was, he's in a weird way because the other side still likes him. I don't even mean the media. Like I get the whole useful idiot thing to the media, but and you know, the people that were kind of human shielding him today during the hearing. But I mean like the average voter, like what would you say? I don't have an answer to this, but what would you say the polling is on his likability right now? Like mainstream society as a whole, not just our sphere of people. Do you think it's 50-50? What do you think it is? Or do you think that many people caught on?
1: I assume.

0: Okay, let's roll, dudes. And I'm going 10, 30, 65 in a 45 zone. Yo, what's my gas tank on E? Oh, and hello, officer. Wait, what? I'm losing my license. I'll lose my job. And here come the court costs. Oh, man, that's the thing about pedal to the metal, dude. You speed,
1: you lose.
2: Slow down. Driving is no game. A message from Virginia DMV.
3: Today, do you remember all of these figures who were like the greatest guy in the world till we pretended they never knew them? I that would be healthy. Would that at least give us some catharsis?
4: That, now, I like where you're going here. We're doing some real ideating on the fly here. Imagine if you could charge for that.
3: We
4: could pay down the national debt in like 5 minutes by charging to just hit Anthony Fauci in the face with a softball. Like, oh, I didn't know I was aiming for the dunk target. I'm sorry.
3: My bad. Wild pitch. But what I think is the worst thing about it is that he was kind of Adam Schiffing us. Do you know Adam Schiff was basically, when it came to Russian collusion, he was the guy with the really hot girlfriend who didn't live around here. You know, he was always talking up the collusion, but the collusion was always on a modeling shoot when it came time to meet it. Fauci was absolutely journaling something different than what he was saying on TV.
4: Yeah, he was, again, I'm sorry. Talking about an adult male journaling, I can't not laugh.
3: I love that you hung up on that. I get it.
4: I can't get past it. But yeah, he was saying stuff in his diary with his like little troll pencil with the fluffy blue hair as the eraser. that I don't think masks work. And then he goes out there and he's like, we got to have people in these masks. And like, you know, screaming at anyone and censoring those of us who said, yeah, we think it came from a lab. While writing in his dream journal, everyone knows it didn't come from a wet market.
3: It is My Little Pony Trapper Keeper. It's not good. And when I was reading this, you know, he started talking about Barbara Streisand. He's like, Barbara Streisand called me. She's a big fan. She has a lesion on her hip and her buttock. Is he allowed to be disclosing that on a government server?
4: I mean, no decent human would ever be talking about that. How about the fact that he went and publicly got vaccinated, telling everyone to go do it, and then ended up with a blood clot from it like a month or two later, and then told no one while chastising anyone who said, you know what, maybe we should pump the brakes on this vax thing before we know all the side effects.
3: Wow. I mean, it is psychotic. But does perhaps that vaccine injury absolve him for the first pitch he threw at the Nationals game?
4: Nothing absolves him for that. That might actually be his worst. I take back the mass murders. That pitch is his greatest crime. You maybe take 10 minutes away from your diary and practice throwing a tennis ball against the wall. I don't know.
3: We're talking to Sean Davis. All right, give me one more because there's 8 billion angles to come at this from. But the one that I thought was of significance is I was playing these Chuck Todd clips earlier. So Chuck Todd, on a multitude of stories, he did this with the Hunter Biden laptop. He did this with Russian disinformation. He did this with the vaccine. He gives this condescending lecture. It's very NPR. He's giving it's an audiobook for those NPR headlines about how we're all dangerous and we're getting people killed. But he's closed 3 different clips I played on the show today with, for those of you on other networks, saying X, shame on you. I don't know how you sleep at night. Do those people actually, I don't mean publicly, I mean privately, do they feel anything or are they actual sociopaths?
4: No, they're actual sociopaths. I do have to give Chuck some credit, though.
3: Uh-huh.
4: As a fellow bald man, he was trying that, like, I'm going to push the hair forward on top of my head and maybe people won't notice for, like, years, and it was embarrassing. I'm glad he finally just accepted the rearward march of the hairline. Look, we've all been there, buddy. Chuck Todd is a totally unself-aware sociopath. He's always been an idiot. And the funniest thing about him to me is that once he got canned from NBC, like, nobody cares about him anymore.
3: Yeah.
4: He thought that it was his animal magnetism that was drawing people to the screens. And then once he got booted and had to do a podcast from his basement, like, nobody watched anymore. And you'd have to have a heart of stone to see that and not laugh.
3: Yeah, it's actually really, it's funny. And there's so many of them that actually fit that description, too. That's been my favorite part for this, is that at the very least, we're getting to watch the cat take a bath.

0: You know, you're seeing that bad body language on these people, but there won't be accountability. Like, Fauci's not going to jail like he should, but there's no world. And even if they hold him in contempt of Congress, like, what could actually happen? Nothing, right?
1: And yeah, realistically, let's say they held him in contempt, that it's some, the House would do it because the Senate doesn't do anything that would require work.
0: That's nothing. You make a great point. Let me interrupt you, okay? Because I said this earlier, and I wanted to get your take on this, and I'm glad you jogged my brain. I said this earlier. Half of this hearing felt like they knew nothing could happen, but they could give a pound of flesh to a right-wing base that hates the Senate for not passing the SAVE Act. Was this essentially just TV reparations? Because John Thune is like openly being like, nah, there's nothing I can do. We don't have the votes. You could get off your ass and try to get the votes. Could you not?
1: Man, I wish they had the strategic sense to like be that calculating in how they do things. I think they just saw a camera like most politicians did and were like, hey, we can do the thing that people like here. We should do that. Like it's almost like a Pavlovian instinct. Mm-hmm. And by the way, bravo to them for that. They're finally like doing something good on camera instead of just crapping the bed, which they normally do in hearings.
0: Yeah.
1: So I don't want to be too critical, but let's just say Congress holds him in contempt. It goes to DOJ. DOJ charges him. It goes to a DC jury. They're going to come in bearing their Fauci candles all lit after having holding a vigil for him, and they're going to let him off. Like, so obviously that's what's going to happen.
0: Yeah.
1: But it doesn't mean he shouldn't be trashed for the rest of his life.
0: Yeah. No, there should be the cone of shame. Like, he just came home from the vet, or he should live in an OJ-like exile, you know, where you had your freedom, but you were out there, you know? And I mean, that would be a best case scenario. And there needs to be some type of accountability for the nurses and the flash mobs. You remember that when like everyone was dying and we were getting and a one and a two, like, how is that okay?
1: So, no, I got a simple plan for dealing with those people too.
0: Uh-huh.
1: We round them up into catapults and we launch them into the sea. I feel like it's a good compromise.
0: It's fine.
1: Maybe they can choreograph what they do while they fly into the ocean from the catapult.
0: I feel like one of those old routines, like the flying Willendas. You see, it's the thing about having Sean Davis on is you're going to get a productive discourse. We haven't solved America's problems, but we found a productive way to cope with a lot of them. Thank you for this, sir. You still got it.
1: Well, that's what I'm here for.
0: The best. Sean Davis, check him out on The Federalist every day. Check us out if we're allowed back on the air after this.
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0: Bottom of the ninth on Fox Across America with Jimmy Failla. It was actually an uneventful day. Fauci showed up, supposed to give us some heartfelt testimony on the pandemic. Did that happen?
17: Not even close.
0: No, man. He pled the fifth, even though he's already been granted immunity. But I want you to understand, man, okay? He ain't going to jail. They're not going to hold him in contempt. There's not actually going to be accountability for anything in this country until the voters, the people, the you and me's of the world realize that your enemy is not the guy who votes differently than you. Your enemy is the government, even if they're a member of your own party. This Constitution was drawn up to make sure that we had a representative democracy and not what we have now. It's like, hey, 84% of us want voter ID. Can we have it? No, shut up. You're like, okay, what else can we talk about then? And that's kind of how it works. So there is like an actual method to what I'm doing. You know, in the movie Pulp Fiction, when Samuel L. Jackson says he's trying to be the shepherd, that's all I am to you in the media. I'm just trying to be the shepherd over here, trying to keep people calm and have some productive discourse. It doesn't sound like it when you listen to the show. We spent 30 minutes today talking about dolphin rape.
18: What the hell did you just say?
0: It's a real thing, unfortunately. But the point is, this show is kind of an all over the map show. We take the issues seriously. We don't take ourselves seriously at all. That being said, I am not on your TV tonight. I'm aware. I was supposed to do Waters World. We had to reschedule it. It's a whole big to do, but I'll be back immediately. And then you'll see me on Hannity and you'll see me on my TV show this weekend. There you go. A lot happening on the show this weekend. You have no idea. The women of Fox News Saturday night will be by tomorrow to get you up to speed on everything that's happening on our ratings dominant program. Like, we're killing it on the weekends right now. So thank you. Because everybody who's listening to this nonsense, you are the ones that we're trying to do this for. Like, the people who just want an outlet to not take life seriously, to not feel like punching somebody in the throat every time you interact with cable news. That's why we sell so many comedy tickets. Like, there is a massive market market for ridiculousness. You know, we sold out in friggin' Anaheim. They tell us California's the most liberal place in the world. We went 3 for 3. We sold out all 3 shows. So much that we just added another show at KSRO. Is producing a special event October 24th out there in Santa Rosa, California. Those tickets are on sale, foxsportsamerica.com. You can also go see me in San Antonio on August the 15th at the Empire Theater. That's a big damn deal. And then we're going to be out in Rockford, Illinois, August the 22nd. And then just forget it, because

0: this fall, I am literally away every single weekend from Labor Day on. Fayetteville, Arkansas, Reading, Pennsylvania, Richmond, Virginia, Clearwater, Florida, Colorado Springs, Santa Rosa, Grand Junction, Indianapolis, Oklahoma City, Salt Lake City, Concord, New Hampshire, and then we take a frickin' break. The show's over. Pay up and get out.
1: Thank you, everybody.
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3: Let's be honest. The math just isn't mathing. 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
9: Gunfire in Idaho. I'm Chris DeMeo, Fox News. Police in Twin Falls say that there are multiple fatalities in a shooting this afternoon at an In-N-Out restaurant. The shooter is dead and there are injuries. Police continue an investigation. New attacks in the Middle East as the conflict between the U.S. and Iran continues.
10: Kuwait reporting a number of drone attacks from Iran from the early morning hours. No casualties reported. Iran initially taking responsibility for attacking two oil tankers in the Strait of Hormuz. Those attacks have since been confirmed by British maritime analysts. One of those tankers disabled partially in with the attack. The other got away but just saw the splash of a projectile in the water. These attacks on tankers often spike short-term oil prices. President Trump expressing frustration during the week at allowing space for diplomacy with Iran, saying their leadership often says one thing and does something completely different. The president taking time out to warn that a major wave of U.S. attacks against Iran could be ahead in the very near future.
9: It's Fox's Steve Harrigan in Tel Aviv. As sources say, Saudi Crown Prince Mohammed bin Salman is urging President Trump not to escalate the Iran war as the president weighs new strikes. Well, a crowded field of candidates in South Carolina are seeking the seat held by the late Senator Lindsey Graham, including businessman Mark Lynch. He says he likes his chances.
11: Our polling showed a year ago that they prefer a successful businessman like myself instead of another career politician or an attorney.
9: Lynch appearing on Fox's Saturday in America. Lindsey Graham's sister, Darlene, is filling out the remainder of her brother's term. 10 mountain climbers are confirmed dead after they were swept away by an avalanche in Pakistan. Rescuers have found the bodies and recovered three of them on Friday. No let-up in the war between Russia and Ukraine. Russia hitting Kyiv with a barrage of missiles and drones, killing 9 and injuring 33. America's

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1: Oh, hot damn. We are fired up to bring you an absolute embarrassment of riches, radio riches, on Fox Across America with Jimmy Failla. Not only is Katrina Campins coming by, the Trump Whisperer, contestant on season one of The Apprentice, but a couple of gals from a TV show called Fox News Saturday Night are going to class this place up as well. And before they get here, we will get into your calls, texts, tweets, carrier pigeons, smoke signals. If Elizabeth Warren's out there, it doesn't matter how you communicate. You could pull a Joe Diffie and write us a note in John Deere green. We don't care. Everybody's welcome. This is one of those old school talk shows. We don't care what you vote for. We don't care what you identify as. We don't care where you went to school. We don't care what you do for a living.
2: I don't care where you come from. I don't care what color you are. I don't care how smart you are. I don't care how dumb you are.
1: You just don't care. Just be cool, man. Be a Republican. Be a Democrat. Just don't be a bang. As we get underway in the third hour of the show. If you're listening locally on WOR in New York City, where we technically broadcast out of across the rest of the world, one thing I will tell you right now is we have this idiot socialist mayor, Zoran Mamdani. We're going to spend a little more time with him on my Saturday night TV show this weekend. But Mamdani just implemented a tax, a pied-à-terre tax, and it's supposed to come after the rich, meaning anyone who owns more than one home. If it's worth more than $1.5 million, you're all going to pay this extra tax the rich thing that I've schemed out. Except there's one small problem. The fine print was supposed to affect 3,300 people. It's now going to affect 900,000 people. And the threshold for having your house taxed is about $800,000. Now, in New York City, $800,000 will buy you a box of Altoids that you can try to put a pillow and a comforter in. Okay, the average apartment in New York is about $892,000. But if you're in the city itself, like we're talking Manhattan proper, every single one-bedroom, two-bedroom apartment. Okay, a one-bedroom apartment, just so you understand, is a toilet, what we consider to be a kitchen, and a bedroom. Okay, that's worth more than $1 million.
3: That is financial lunacy.
1: So Mamdani, in classic socialist fashion, went from I'm here to help the little guy by having the government pay for a lot of different stuff. But in the end, the only way to have the government pay for a lot of different stuff is to raise taxes. And anytime you raise taxes, you alienate your tax base, which means, lo and behold, the bill goes back to the little guy.
4: Thanks, big government weenuses.
1: Mamdani's opening up government-financed grocery stores, okay, that are going to sell products at a loss in order to give people access to them, meaning they're going to sell things 30% below market rate. The government can afford to operate at a loss. You know who can't do that? The neighboring grocery stores owned by moms and pops, owned by local people, migrant families who move to America legally, open up a bodega, get a cat, start selling you all kinds of products at all hours of the night. You know, all kind of bodegas are great. They always do have a cat that chases the mice away. But, you know, you go in there, you get bakery goods, pastries, but then it becomes like a convenience store. So you can get batteries, you can get a key made, you can get, you know, cereal, you can get shampoo, you know, you can get gas station boner pills.
5: What the hell did you just say?
1: From what Mikey tells me, I don't know. I don't know who to believe. But the point is, okay, those businesses are now going to get crushed because in Mamdani's attempt to help the little guy, he's opening up the type of business with government money that the little guy normally runs. And in the process, it's the taxpayer who has to subsidize the destruction of the little guy, classic socialist fashion. Now, the reality is, as I sit here in New York City, I realize most of you don't give a frog's fat butt about New York City. Okay, it's next to California, the world's second largest outdoor toilet bowl. But understand, okay, you don't care. But the policies they're running on here are the policies that they're going to be running on everywhere else in the country.
6: I got a bad feeling about this.
1: Okay, there is nothing Zoran Mamdani is doing that they're not running on in Michigan, that they're not already trying to do in New Jersey, that isn't coming your way out in California or Seattle. Good God, if you've been paying attention to Seattle, it's insanity. Seattle just had this big hullabaloo at the WNBA game. Okay, you know when I knew something was off? They were playing at a place called Climate Pledge Arena. Climate Pledge. The stadium. The stadium itself was a freaking woke.
3: Everything woke turns to
1: okay, and the Seattle Storm. Their owner just got suspended 5 games for yelling at 2 little girls who showed up thanking Sophie Cunningham for standing up for biological women. Okay, a player on the Seattle Storm wore a t-shirt that said trans rights or women's rights. I mean,
3: get her out. Get her out of here.
1: You know, some female athletes, because they're woke jackasses, are playing along with this fallacy that there isn't a biological difference between men and women, as if they don't have an advantage. Serena Williams, the most decorated female tennis player of all time, told David Letterman she would get shut out in less than 5 minutes if she played Andy Murray.
7: For me, tennis and men's tennis and women's tennis are completely almost 2 separate sports. So I'm like, if I were to play Andy Murray, I would lose 6-0, 6-0 in 5 to 6 minutes, maybe 10 minutes, because it's a completely different sport. The men are a lot faster, and they serve harder, they hit harder. It's just a different game. And I love to play women's tennis, and I only want to play girls because I don't want to be embarrassed. I would not do the tour. I wouldn't do Billie Jean any justice. So Andy, stop it.
8: Yeah.
7: I'm not gonna let you kill me.
1: That's the greatest female athlete of all time. Yet there are modern players like the gal in the Seattle Storm. Well, do you know that famous Bruce Springsteen impersonator, Megan Rapinoe? Okay, they tell you there's no difference between men and women. They're on the woke side of this argument. Those are the same policies my mayor, Zoran Mamdani, has implemented here in New York. Donald Trump signed an executive order banning biological men from competing against women. Okay, the Supreme Court just heard a case saying 5-year-old kids should not be getting hormone therapy or gender reassignment surgery. Do you know what my mayor just did? Allocated $15 million for that exact thing.
9: You ought to be ashamed of yourself.
1: So when I have girls on for my TV show, the lovely ladies of Fox News Saturday Night, sometimes we'll talk about New York issues, but one of the reasons we will is politics now are like everything else. In the age of the internet, it shrunk the world. We don't have regional identities anymore. Do you remember when you were a little kid? If you took a road trip with your parents, you got in the car, you drove an hour and a half, and it suddenly felt like you were in a different country because they had different grocery stores, they had different chain restaurants, you know, Hardee's becomes Carl's Jr. out west, stuff like that. And over the course of your life, the further you drove from home, the more foreign the aesthetic became. You didn't recognize anything 400 miles from home, 500 miles, 600 miles from home. And that used to be the same way with politics. We didn't vote nationally. They used to have a phrase. They'd say, oh, politics are local. They ain't local anymore. Everybody runs for local office in a national way. Guys running for assistant county executive, and they're like, we need an assistant county executive that will stand up to Donald Trump. And if you're being rational, you're like, no, you don't. That assistant county executive is never going to meet Donald Trump. They're not going to cross-pollinate with anything Donald Trump does. They're not going to have any voice in the huddle whatsoever. But yes, if you have a district full of self-hating white people, they will show up and vote for this guy because they think they're taking a shot at Trump.
10: That's true. That is true.
1: It's the dumbest thing I've ever seen. I travel the country. My comedy pimp, William, will have me probably in 50 cities by the time this year is over. I'm not even making that up. And in every one of these cities, there's 2 things I do everywhere I go. The minute I get in the rental car, I turn on local radio to hear the advertisements and hear what they're talking about. And the minute I get to the hotel, I turn on local news. And I just want to see what they're focused on. And every single campaign commercial, if a Democrat is running, they are not running against their Republican opponent. They're running against Trump. They've nationalized it. But the same goes at the local campaign level. If you are a Democrat, policy-wise, they are in alignment now. Okay, defund the police was not a fringe thing. Abolish ICE is a mainstream thing. Open the borders, mainstream thing. So you might hear Mamdani and think New York, but there's nothing Mamdani is saying that doesn't affect the rest of the frickin' world, okay? So I may focus on it a little bit, but it's mainly because I care. I grew up in a better version of America that didn't offer socialism to anybody because I was growing up in an era where socialism was too busy starving people to death to actually be campaigned on. But the reality of right now is the Mamdani wing, which is like, hey, here's some free groceries. Here's some free childcare. None of it's free. It's all going to cost the taxpayers. But more importantly, what it's ultimately appealing to is losers. The American dream is not that you migrate here and somebody hands you a successful life that you never thought you could possibly achieve or amount to. The American dream is you show up here and your citizenship is by default a lottery ticket. And if you bust your ass and work hard, you can create something magnificent for yourself and your family and maybe even, you know, prosper to the point that you've accumulated generational wealth. Maybe you could do that. That is the American dream. It's unique to us. You never hear somebody say the Scandinavian dream, the Peruvian dream. You don't hear it. The French dream. French dream is about a pastry. Okay, but the point is, here, the American dream is supposed to

0: cater to ambitious creatives, innovators, people who are self-reliant, driven. Okay, that's what the country was built on. What socialism is actually catering to are the participation trophy people who don't want to do the work to win, okay, but want to be treated like they did. Do you know when you work on a project in high school or college and there's always that one guy that contributes nothing but gets to share the grade? That's essentially who socialism is catering to. And that's why the countries that implement it can't be sustained. In order for socialism to happen, you need people to go out and make money. But if your guiding light is don't ever get off your ass and let the government handle it, you're eventually going to run out of that actual money.
1: Just hold on to your pocketbook. They just put a lien on your money, your savings, and your retirement.
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0: Box Across America with Jimmy Failla, fired up to be joined by three ladies who have never lost their swag or their riz. And if you don't believe me, ask Larry Kudlow. The lovely ladies of Fox News Saturday Night, Annie, Leo, and Jen, back in the house. The crowd goes wild.
1: Yeah, hi, everybody.
0: We can't tell tales out of school, but we might be adding another girl to our staff soon. That's all we can say. Personally, that's the development of the week for us. You usually come on and talk about the show and tell me to stop eating because it's Thursday. Okay, but we had other developments this week. So we have a lot going on. We have a lot to update the American people on. But first and foremost, just nice to see you girls.
1: Yes. I know.
0: I was on vacation. I missed you.
1: Yeah. I said the month of July, we are all just on a bender. Sorry, everyone.
0: Everyone's gone. Yeah. Everyone's hammered. You had a bachelorette party.
1: Oh, my God. I've been drunk every day of July. And that includes today, baby. One more day.
0: Amen. It's 4 a.m. somewhere. Jen, where are you going next?
2: I'm going to Utah.
0: Whoa.
2: And then I'm going to Hawaii.
0: Stop it.
2: Yeah. Oh, it's going to be a big
0: for
2: week.
0: For Kennedy's wedding.
2: Kennedy's wedding.
0: That is bananas.
2: Maybe I'll make it back.
0: You don't know. There's no promises.
2: No idea.
0: How does a flight from Utah to Hawaii work?
2: Well, it's half the time basically from here. So I want to cut the trip in half because that's a long ass flight.
0: It is a long ass flight.
2: So I'm flying to Utah first few days. Going to do some camping, hiking.
0: Oh, nice.
2: Then Hawaii flips things around.
0: Badass.
2: Booze cruise.
0: Way. Yeah, you are.
2: You know.
0: Now, Annie,
3: And you're the flower girl, right?
2: Probably.
0: Annie, you're on the no-fly list, so you're local.
4: Yeah. After flying with you that one time in Seattle, I feel like I'm never getting on a plane again.
0: Guys, can I tell you a real story? I don't think anyone's ever heard this on the radio. Me and Annie once flew to Seattle for a stand-up gig so she could quarterback a TV package for the show and see her family and all of that stuff. The plane sat 150 people. She was the 400th person to board. I've never seen anything like this in my life. I was literally watching the front, everyone walk on like an air marshal. They assumed I was the air marshal just so I could see you. And you were at the airport 2 hours before I was. I never saw you board that plane till they had already like closed the cabin door.
4: I was actually in a suitcase on the overhead bin. So.
1: And they kept saying you were an unaccompanied minor. And it was like, oh, no,
0: they would have
1: she's
0: let her
1: with
0: on.
1: Me.
0: You're the reason they have those signs in the bathrooms. Like, if you're being trafficked, you can go to a uniformed agent and say something.
1: Order an angel shot, Annie, please.
4: But we did make it. We had a cool car. That was a fun time.
0: We had a great time, except you don't know where you live. So we drove all over Seattle because we couldn't find our house.
4: I was navigating. And we went in a million circles.
0: We're typing in directions to your house.
1: Well, that everybody, is such, no idea. Everybody knows that a Jimmy Failla vacation requires a minimum of 200 miles of driving.
0: A day.
1: No matter what.
0: We did 2,000 with Jenny and Lincoln last week.
2: Oh, that's a lot.
0: 2,000.
1: It's like the least relaxing thing to me.
0: But we like to drive.
1: I know.
0: So like we find a place and we go. They become like missions. You know what I mean? It's like 2.5 hours, you go see this thing or eat this thing or whatever the hell you do. Then you drive back and eat this thing. It's more relaxing than it sounds like because you're just listening to jams and you don't actually need to be there. But even on the days that we had shows, we gave ourselves somewhere to be.
1: Yeah.
0: So last week, Saturday night in Anaheim, we were at the Grove, sold it out. Hey girl, Jen's friends were there.
2: Yeah.
0: In any event, that was the day we went to Neverland. We wanted to go to Michael Jackson's house and see if Lincoln was cute enough to get in. So in any event, that was like a 4 hour drive each way. So like we literally got back to our hotel like an hour before the gig.
1: Right.
0: And had to like flash, shower, and sprint to the gig. And it was amazing.
1: We're also used to TV time. We're an hour in TV time.
0: It's
1: like you have days and days. You could write the whole show in an hour.
0: Easily. Yeah. That's a good point. Annie, Leo, and Jen are in studio. I mentioned Larry Kudlow. Larry Kudlow in television. Host a Fox Business show every day from 4 to 5 p.m.
1: Yep.
0: What time, I'll let you guess first, the American people, so you can all formulate an answer in your head and play along at home. What time do you think Larry Kudlow leaves his office to go to his TV studio for a 4 o'clock show? Pause, let them think.
1: Which is, by the way, on a different floor, requires an elevator trip.
0: It's an elevator trip that you don't know when it's going to get there, and it's 8 floors below
2: and
0: your office.
2: And a walk down and half a hallway.
0: That's a long half a hallway.
1: It's a long hallway.
0: And Larry Kudlow is 712 years old. He's not, you know.
2: It's a long walk.
0: This is not Menudo, okay? This is not a boy band, okay? What time, Leo, does Larry Kudlow, now that everyone's formulated a guess in their head, what time does he leave for the studio?
1: This is scientific because we have calculated the average. Yes. We see it every single day. I would say the average is 3:56 p.m.
2: Correct.
0: She's not
1: correct.
0: Kidding.
1: 4 minutes
4: on a good day.
1: On a good day. He's on his way to the elevator.
0: So when we say things to you like TV time is a real thing.
1: Yes.
2: Yeah.
0: And we have a use of time that's very unique to what we do. You know, and oftentimes, like, it's almost fascinated when it's somebody's like, oh, I'll just change it. I'm like, but we have 3 seconds, and it gets changed.
2: It does.
1: Oh, you have a segment that's 6 minutes long. It's like, oh, my God, what are we going to talk about for 6 minutes? This is an eternity.
4: Yeah. Also crazy, too, right after the show ends, your show, the set is completely taken down. Like, yep. Literally 2 minutes after everyone's out.
0: Oh, yeah. They usually
4: because they're doing something else.
0: Yeah, they pre-write the network apology when our show ends.
1: Yes.
0: It's already issued. It's a program tweet. You can see because sometimes it goes out at 10:55. Well, the show's not even over yet. See, you guys don't know your time zones. But if you want to hang out with Annie, Leo, and Jen, possibly even a new female member of the team sometime soon, tickets are free at foxacrossamerica.com. That is also where you can see me live. And this fall, when we're going back out on the road, as part of our effort to integrate the two shows, some of you girls are going to be traveling with me. We're going to go do spots. Yeah. It's going to be amazing. You can meet these chicks in person. How about that?
4: Yeah.
0: This is a meet and greet. You're going to meet your public, Annie.
1: Mm.
0: And maybe you can get them lost on the way to their house next time instead of me.
4: I will make sure I do that.
0: The lovely ladies of Fox News Saturday Night.
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7: Fox News. I'm Deborah Valentine. Police say multiple people have been killed at an In-N-Out Burger restaurant in Twin Falls, Idaho. The suspected gunman is among the dead, according to Police Chief Matthew Hicks.
8: The suspected shooter in this incident is deceased.
7: He says the FBI and ATF are joining the investigation. A motive is unknown at this time. Washington Governor Bob Ferguson is issuing a statewide emergency declaration in response to wildfires raging around the Spokane area.
9: We appreciate that this is an extremely difficult situation for many Washingtonians. I want them to know we're doing everything we can to get resources out as quickly as possible.
7: Officials have issued a statewide burn ban in an effort to reduce the risk of additional fires. Wildfires have destroyed more than 1 million acres in Washington and Oregon. 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

0: Across America with Jimmy Fallon. This next guest, a big damn deal. Multimedia superstar. You might have saw her on Waters World last night. I did not. I shut it right off. I kid. You know you love her. You'll see her on Fox News Saturday night this weekend, crushing it as always. Katrina Campin's back in studio and the crowd goes wild. Hey, girl.
1: Hey, Jimmy. Thanks for having me. I'm excited about Saturday night, too.
0: All right. You're excited because you don't know what we're going to make you talk about yet.
1: I don't. And sometimes it's like whenever I come here, I'm like, should I ask what we're talking about?
0: No.
1: No, because it's always so much more authentic when I don't know what's happening.
0: The whole point of this, you know, but you're right. The whole point of this show is I don't know what I'm talking about. Everyone in that studio will tell you this, okay?
1: Oh, my God. I'm in tears.
0: I sit down in this chair. Josh, how many seconds on average am I in this chair before the show goes live? Tell the truth.
2: I mean, yesterday we were 20 seconds into the intro music.
1: And how many? I don't have my earphones on. What did he say?
0: He said yesterday we were already on the air 20 seconds by the time I sat down. I make, because in comedy, you know how comedy works. They say your name and you walk out. So I can't sit here before the show comes on.
1: You lose your momentum.
0: So I walk in the door as the actual music is playing.
1: That's hysterical.
0: And have usually today, Tamara, our affiliate rep down the hall, had someone she wanted me to meet. I got here 13 seconds before showtime. She's like, oh, this is so-and-so from West Virginia. I'm like, I have 13 seconds and I'll talk to you for 11 of them. Watch this. And did. And then turned around.
1: She's like, I swear we have a host. He's coming.
0: He's coming.
1: He's coming.
0: It's a whole thing. But the point is,
1: that's what makes you so good, Jimmy.
0: I guess.
1: You are you.
0: That and the drugs. But no. When you get it. But there's a spontaneity to this show.
1: Absolutely.
0: Because it's a genuine talk show. Mm-hmm. It's not like an infomercial for a political party or an ideology. Because I don't want to be in charge. The only thing I'm trying to do is, there's a lot of people listening to the show that are working, or maybe they're podcasting it and just starting their day, or somewhere they're on a military base in South Korea, like a guy was telling me the other day at the meet and greet.
1: Wow.
0: And all you're trying to do is be a 3-hour cup of spiritual caffeine, pick up their day.
1: Yep.
0: You know, you might inform them, you might make them laugh, whatever the case may be, but you want to be a part of their day every day, that in that cycle of life kind of elevates the vibe. That's all I'm trying to do.
1: Bring laughter, and they trust you because they know you're authentic. You're not going to say something that you don't feel, and that's what makes you you.
0: Yeah, well, thanks for that.
1: That's why your contract was renewed.
0: Stop it, Katrina Campins. Look at me go.
1: Let's congratulate Jimmy.
0: You stop it right now.
1: I saw the post, I was like, yes.
0: Oh, come on.
1: Very happy for you.
0: Katrina Campins is here. She's one of the good ones. There's like 3 people I like in this building. You're not actually based here. Otherwise, I'd say there were 4 people I like in this building. Like 3. Like, genuinely, I hang out with 1 person in this building. I'm not even kidding. But no, we all get on fine.
1: Jimmy, everybody loves you.
0: Oh, you're like
1: the family dog. You're the fun.
0: I am the family dog. That's the point.
1: You are the fun.
0: I'm going to kind of run onto every set wagging my tail. And people are happy to see you. Some guy just pet my stomach in the elevator. I'm kidding, Campins. Come on.
1: Oh, okay. I was going to say, wow. That's an HR thing, I think.
0: Well, I think. Depends how he looks. not if he was hot, it wasn't. Anyway. We're talking to Katrina Campins. There's a lot of stuff going on in the world.
1: Yeah, and by the way, Jimmy looks really tan. I look tan because I just came back from an 11-day vacation with friends and family and a lot of kids. But I also got a spray tan. Like, Jesse's like, why do you get a spray tan before vacation? He's like, my wife does that. I'm like, you don't want to be pale the first day.
0: Yeah.
1: And then what if you get a farmer's tan? Like, I went jet skiing.
0: Thank you.
1: Right? And then my whole face blew up like Kevin Hart did in that movie, you know? And then my arms were red. And so it's like,
0: I get it.
1: I don't know how we got on this, but anyway, yeah.
0: You want to represent. I have a Lake Tahoe tan, and I got it from jet skiing and boating. Same thing.
1: Really?
0: Yeah. So I just ate up a lot of sun, and we had a nice deck where we drank coffee for 3 hours every morning. Like, I was off. I went legitimately 9 days without looking at the news once. I did not see
1: Isn't that amazing sometimes?
0: Yes.
1: Because literally you just detox and then you realize, and then you hear, and you make fun of me when I tell you this, but when I go out on my lake and I hear the birds and I caught a gator.
0: You caught a gator?
1: Well, I didn't catch
0: it. How is that not the lead?
1: But I was thinking about Jimmy, and I was like,
0: this is the lead.
1: I know. So listen, so I had I can't believe I forgot to tell you. So I had 5 gators, like big gators, right?
0: Uh-huh.
1: And nobody wanted to call the wildlife, right?
0: I'm listening.
1: Are you listening?
0: Yes,
1: are you okay?
0: God.
1: Okay.
0: I'm just making
1: tell me
0: a
1: if
0: note.
1: A commercial.
0: Nope.
1: So basically I called wildlife and I'm like, hey, by the way, I have this gator and this family of gators, and like, it's a danger because I have kids and they may come grab the kids, blah, blah, blah. So this guy comes out with like this big sticker in the back of the truck that says live gators, beware, whatever it is, you know? Then he comes out and he's like, you know, putting what they do, which is really interesting, is male gators eat their young.
0: No.
1: Okay, I didn't know this.
0: Yeah, yeah.
1: So he puts this sound, it's like a sound on his phone, and then that attracts the gators. So all of a sudden, we had five gators like swarming towards my shoreline. I had called my sister and I said, bring the kids over. This is fun, educational. So my brother-in-law shows up, okay, and in slippers, like he's going to bed.
0: Uh-huh.
1: And the guy goes to him, you know, like white guy from, you know, always been in Florida his whole life. Like this is what he's done. Mm-hmm. He says, my man, come over here. You're going to help me catch this gator. My brother-in-law's like, what? So sure enough, I have photos and everything. Then they grab the gator 9 feet, 9 foot, I should uh-huh. say, put it in a wheelbarrow because we didn't have anything else.
0: Uh-huh.
1: And here they pulled it all the way to the truck. And the story gets better. There was already another gator in his truck that he had just caught. But when he fell on the gator because the gator was trying to get away, his little alarm, what's that alarm called when that older people wear when they fall?
0: Like a life alert?
1: Like a life alert went off. But he didn't hear it because there was so much commotion. An ambulance and fire rescue comes. Okay,
0: stop
1: during
0: it.
1: All this process. This is at my house. Yeah, and my next door neighbor's an ER doctor. So he's like, what's happening? And so I tell him the whole story. And he's like, oh, we were too busy watching the Dutton Ranch, like the episode when all the cattle get killed. We didn't hear any of this happening. So anyway, that's the latest. Yeah, adventure at my house with all of the kids watching.
0: If you're just joining us, Katrina Campins, a.k.a. the Crocodile Hunter, in studio.
1: Of course, there was always like a Karen. That's what it's called. Yeah, a Karen when I posted that's like, oh, my God, you're attacking the gator. I'm like, would you rather it be a gator or a kid?
0: Yeah.
1: Like,
0: thank you.
1: Amen.
0: You know, you're going to laugh.
1: Yeah.
0: Out in Lake Tahoe, they have obviously a lot of bears. That's a big, like, local deal, adversity that they're facing right now. Is every house in Lake Tahoe you don't have garbage, you have a bear locker. That the garbage has to be locked up inside the steel cabinet at the top of the driveway. Because if you put your garbage out, the bears will be attracted to it. If you leave food in your car, they're like, if you have a convertible, you left like a candy wrapper in it, they're going to rip the roof off. You know, you have a regular car and you leave McDonald's fries in there, they're going to break the window and eat it. Or they're going to try to open the door first. So what's interesting, though, to the point you make, is I was reading in the Wall Street Journal last week. Brian Brenberg, of all people, sent me this. He's the one person who texted me on vacation. Because it was an article about Lake Tahoe and the bear problem that came out in the Wall Street
1: Journal.
0: He's
1: like, watch out, my friend.
0: The day I got there. He said, I hope this message finds you not in a bear's stomach.
1: That's so funny. That's so funny.
0: But anyway, I drag...

0: Okay, let's roll, dudes. And I'm going 10, 30, 65 in a 45 zone. Yo, what's my gas tank on E? Oh, and hello, officer. Wait, what? I'm losing my license. I'll lose my job. And here come the court costs. Oh, man, that's the thing about pedal to the metal, dude. You speed,
1: you lose.
2: Slow down. Driving is no game. A message from Virginia DMV.
3: Two competing groups of people that are like activists, that are the what about the bear people, which I can respect. But again, if a bear shows up and there's a kid on a tricycle, it's much, you don't need to Harambe this guy. Okay, but the reason my man Harambe did get killed is unfortunately through the negligence of a parent. It looked like a life or death situation between the bear and the kid. And I think you got to err on the side of the kid, depending on the kid. I've met some kids. Met some kids in Central Park where I'll put on a bear mask and kill them myself if I get away with it. But I'm talking about in this instance.
4: Yes.
3: But it's fascinating because these encounters, they're very humbling. Because you realize, like, wow, they are wild animals. And yes, we don't truly understand them, even if we think they do. Like, if you don't believe me, ask Siegfried and Wah. Do you remember? They're like, they're doing magic tricks with the cat till the cat just bit them.
4: Well, when you go out into nature, you realize just how insignificant we are in this, you know?
3: Yeah.
4: Crazy world we live in, mm-hmm. and just how silly it is what we do, you know? Like, you just realize, like, the importance of life in those moments. So I sit out, I watch the birds, see the gators, you know, like, it's a whole thing, the frogs, you mm-hmm. know?
3: There is a bear in Lake Tahoe named Judy, who is a known thief. Like, she's been going to homes. There's a video in this Wall Street Journal article where she's in someone's house, she opens their fridge, rummages through it, and then knows how to open their freezer,
4: wow.
3: too. Because they open door handles. So our house, which was on the lake itself, had bear wire. And when you're in it, they tell you to connect it around all the doors and turn on the 10,000 volts.
4: That's
3: so you don't have
4: crazy.
3: To worry about the bear coming in and eating dinner with you.
4: That's crazy. But I'm so happy to hear that you didn't connect to the news while you
3: nothing.
4: Were away. Because it's so important.
3: I didn't tweet,
4: you know,
3: nothing.
4: Yes. And when people, I do the same thing, like just when I was away right now, for I just wanted to be present mm-hmm. with the kids, even the moments that they were driving me crazy. Like, you know, I just, uh-huh. I didn't want to know what was happening in the world, because that just puts things in perspective and you realize the importance of life. And I think also to that point, Jimmy, what I'm seeing in real estate right now is everybody's wanting to really buy a farm, uh-huh. homeschool their kids, buy some cattle mm-hmm. and some horses, and just live the simple life. So I think the more technology we have, mm-hmm. the more our family values are coming back, ironically, because yeah. there's no connection on social media and people really yearn for connection.
3: Yeah, that matters. Talking to Katrina Campins, you know, it's funny because we spent a lot of time this week covering the Fauci stuff. I think all of those lockdowns and COVID mismanagement, without getting sidetracked though, yeah. but I think it really drew up the desire for homeschooling, you know,
4: 100%.
3: For a lot of people. Also, just because they saw the crazy stuff their kids were being taught and they were like, I don't need them to do this. 100%. And I think in a weird way, that's the one industry Fauci helped, is he probably helped homeschooling.
4: 100%.
3: Yep.
4: 100%. And I think that's also that's when people started to buy more farms.
3: Yes.
4: You know, like, and I know we talk about it a lot when I come on here, but, you know, I think the shows have also influenced that. But I think people have realized, wow, there's this other way of life where you can actually enjoy moments. And it's not this hustle culture where you're just rushing from one thing to another.
3: Yes.
4: And there's so much noise.
3: Yes.
4: Right? That
3: yes.
4: we're...
3: So basically what you're telling me is the show Yellowstone revolutionized real estate and fashion.
4: In a way, and Dunn yes. Rant, well, fashion yeah, it definitely did, because now everybody, even last night I saw at like 11 o'clock at night, I went to go grab a drink, not alcohol, like...
3: She comes on our show and really tries to play like this goody two shoes. Stop
4: it. I went to go get coconut milk. I have the receipt. I'll show you.
3: Yeah, but I
4: saw like girls in, you know, in mini skirts with cowboy boots and cowboy hats. Like, and I was like, ah, I like your boots, girls. You know, they were like in their 20s or 30s. But I feel like everybody's just like wanting that vibe now,
3: they
4: you know?
3: Are. No, the Western thing got big.
4: It did.
3: I used to wear like Scully Western shirts, like gunfighter shirts, like doing stand-up like 10 years ago, 5 years ago.
4: Yep.
3: But by like 5 years ago, everyone had them now.
4: I did it in college. Like, I went to the University of Miami and we didn't really have like country karaoke bars yes. or line dancing. So I would go all the way out west with my girlfriends that understood like the country culture. And that was my thing, you
3: yeah.
4: know? So I've liked country living and country culture for as long as I can remember.
3: Space is amazing. Just having space.
4: Oh, I thought you said space. Like, I'm
3: no,
4: like, how
3: I
4: did
3: meant-
4: we go from cowboys to going to space with yeah. Elon?
3: I meant space.
4: I've never been there.
3: I know.
4: The club. We're talking about the club space? Or we're talking about space?
3: Talking about having space around
4: you. Oh, having
3: you.
4: Space.
3: you're talking about the
4: Man,
3: country.
4: There's all these.

0: You were talking about the country and going out to the country, and I said, having space.
1: Yes, having space.
0: You took it. You turned into Buzz Lightyear.
1: My mind goes.
0: Yes, but not necessarily in a good way.
1: Not necessarily in a good way. I'll be the first to admit that. But yes, people want space, and that's why also the wealthy are buying compounds, are buying all their neighbors' land.
0: Yes.
1: You know, and multi-generational living. And the key to multi-generational living, because I realized this on vacation too, because we got multiple properties, is the space so that your family does not drive you insane. And so the kids have their own space. And so everybody kind of has their, because my sister and I duked it out on day two.
0: Like, I'll get out.
1: Yeah. Like, major fight.
0: Did anybody videotape? It sounds hot. Did anyone videotape that?
1: No, it was about dishes, by the way. But nobody videotaped it, because I think everybody was just like shocked at how, you know, because I'm pretty peaceful, but then she kept on pushing my buttons.
0: No, I could tell.
1: And then my Latina.
0: Yeah, I was just going to say that.
1: Fire came out and she wasn't pretty.
0: No, I see that on you. I know you well. We're talking to Katrina Campins. Because she is so sweet and spiritual, but those are the people that kill seven people and drown them in the bathtub.
1: I am peace and spiritual, but I do have this firecracker in me.
0: We're aware.
1: Like, the girl that I mentored tells me, she's like, don't go firecracker on them. I'm like, don't mess with my people, because I will go firecracker your wife.
0: We've got to calm her down.
1: We had this conversation. She feels the same way.
0: I carry bear spray in my purse for moments like this. Don't go anywhere. We're going to try to subdue Katrina. We're back after this.
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0: There it is, Fox Across America with Jimmy Failla. About to go back out on the road in August. I'll be in San Antonio August 15th, Rockford, Illinois August 22nd, and then Katrina Campos is in studio. Katrina, can I just read this to you?
1: Yes.
0: Okay, this is my schedule. I'm not making this up. From September 12th, which is the week after Labor Day, I am on the road every weekend till December 5th. Literally everyone, okay? Going to Fayetteville, Arkansas, Reading, Pennsylvania, Richmond, Virginia, Clearwater, Florida, Colorado Springs, Santa Rosa, California, Grand Junction, Indianapolis, Oklahoma City, Salt Lake City, Concord, New Hampshire. You're welcome.
1: Wow.
0: Got to get it done, man.
1: Wow. A lot of people will be very happy to see you, Jimmy. A
0: lot of drinks in the Delta Lounge. I'm kidding. I don't know. You know what's funny? I don't drink when I do stand-up.
1: Really?
0: I feel like it slows down my brain. And I'd rather just feel good, you know?
1: Yeah.
0: And I don't get arrogant when I'm drunk, but I do believe that stand-up jokes need to be enunciated in certain ways to maximize their impact.
1: Mm-hmm.
0: And if you slow down my brain, first of all, my recall is just a little slower. Second of all, that's the only thing I take pride in is I want this to go well.
1: Right.
0: I would be so mad. Like
1: you
0: if
1: would
0: I
1: slur your words, you think?
0: No, I just mean I would be so mad if I blew like one joke in an hour and a half because it was preventable. You know what I'm saying?
1: Right.
0: That's like the challenge of TV. Like, you know.
1: You're not really a big drinker anymore, though.
0: No, it's mostly meth. You know what I mean? It's, you know, because the weight, there's too many calories in the booze. But
1: unless
0: it's
1: a little bit of whiskey.
0: Thank you. Hey, can my son do Zins? Are they bad for him? Do you know what Zins are? All right, so you're not the right person to ask.
1: No, I'm probably too old to ask. What are Zins?
0: It's like a tobacco. Josh, it's like a dip, right?
1: Oh, is that what Hannity promotes?
2: Yeah, it's
1: the thing you put
2: dip
1: in your mouth?
0: Yeah. Can Lincoln do Zins or are they bad for him, Josh? Be honest.
2: I honestly 100% don't know.
0: Okay.
2: I would say steer clear, but that's just me.
0: All right, fair.
1: I mean, it's tobacco and it's nicotine.
0: But Emerson, our resident expert on everything, self-proclaimed. Emerson, Zins, yay or nay?
3: This is probably my favorite question that you've asked me on the show.
0: Is that true?
3: Yeah.
0: Well, are you doing a Zin right now?
3: It's like you're in college with me.
0: Come on. So he can only do it if he's going to be in college?
3: I guess so.
0: Mikey, Zin, yay or nay?
4: I'm more of just a cigar guy. So
0: Mikey,
4: like you.
0: He is.
1: Can someone tell me what Zins is? You put it.
3: It's like you put it in your gum, and it's just a nicotine.
1: So many of my athlete friends. Sorry, I'm here like I'm a dork. Like I'm on telephone. So many of my athlete friends did this in college, like for sports,
0: dips,
1: baseball, and everything else.
3: Yeah,
0: but they're not good for you.
3: No,
1: I mean, I'm sure you're gonna get gum. I don't want to knock on with gum cancer or something.
0: Ah, jeez.
1: I mean, I don't know.
0: You shouldn't do a lot.
1: Don't ask me.
0: You sell mansions. You don't have to give us medical advice. Come on. She's.
1: I'm not a jack of all trades here.
0: Christina Falchi joining us in the studio. She has a hyphenated last name.
1: I mean, they do throw me into the fire everywhere I go. Like, hey, talk about this topic. Well,
0: it's Katrina Falchi Campins. It's hyphenated. Me and Campins are hanging out Saturday night on Fox News Saturday night.
1: Excited.
0: You should all watch it.
1: We will not be drinking.
0: No, we're actually sober on that show.
1: Yeah.
0: You know, it's weird. I always wonder about other late night shows, and I think they probably do have drinks in the green room. We do
1: 100%.
0: Not. And we do not because we're a news network.
1: Yeah. Sometimes we go like to the bar
0: after the show.
1: After the show. But I don't trust myself to drink beforehand,
0: like you're saying,
1: because my brain
0: won't. Maybe we'll give out Zins.
1: Maybe that's what we'll do.
0: If
1: I try that, I'll probably like get high. You probably get high on nicotine or something, right?
0: Oh, hell.
1: I would not try that before the show.
0: Katrina Campins, everybody. The nice thing about my show is if we were drunk, no one would know the difference.
1: No one would know the difference.
0: See you tomorrow, everybody.
5: Thank you, everybody.
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7: 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It appears by its own numbers, the U.S. government seems insolvent. 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Add it all up, and it looks like the U.S. owes more than $130 trillion it doesn't have. 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
13: A deadly shooting. I'm Deborah Valentine, Fox News. A deadly shooting at a fast food restaurant in Twin Falls, Idaho. Police Chief Matthew Hicks.
14: We've had a shooting at the In-N-Out location that has resulted in fatalities. I don't have the exact number confirmed.
13: Hicks says the shooter is among those killed. A shelter-in-place order has been lifted, a motive under investigation. New attacks in the Middle East as the conflict between the U.S. and Iran continues. Fox's Steve Harrigan reports from Tel Aviv, Israel.
15: Kuwait reporting a number of drone attacks from Iran from the early morning hours. No casualties reported. Iran initially taking responsibility for attacking two oil tankers in the Strait of Hormuz. Those attacks have since been confirmed by British maritime analysts. One of those tankers disabled partially in with the attack. The other got away but just saw the splash of a projectile in the water. These attacks on tankers often spike short-term oil prices. President Trump expressing frustration during the week at allowing space for diplomacy with Iran, saying their leadership often says one thing and does something completely different. The president taking time out to warn that a major wave of U.S. attacks against Iran could be ahead in the very near future.
13: President Trump posting on Truth Social tonight that he is now canceling the attack on Iran for now. Wildfires destroying more than 1 million acres in Washington and Oregon. Now one city's under mass evacuation orders.
16: Thousands are under evacuation orders in Spokane, Washington, as several fast-growing wildfires threaten neighborhoods there. The firestorm is fueled by dry, windy conditions, with some wind gusts in the area hitting 30 to 45 miles per hour. Firefighters have been battling the blazes on the ground, assisted by helicopters and fixed-wing firefighting aircraft. Meanwhile, Washington's governor declared a statewide wildfire emergency, issuing a burn ban and opening up access to additional firefighting resources.
13: That's Fox's Max Gordon. 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
37: Welcome to the Checkered Flag Report. This is Chuck Hayes with David Gould, and we're here talking Formula One. Why? Because it's on the top of everybody's mindset. If you're involved in motorsports, you want to know what's going on. And David, great to be with you. And we'll talk about what happened in round number 11 in Hungary, but there's vacation time now, so you look like you're dressed for vacation.
38: Yeah, well, I'd actually like to be on vacation, but I'm not on vacation, so I might as well dress like I'm on vacation.
37: Can you be on vacation while talking about vacation?
38: Sure, as long as I have a drink with an umbrella in it, I'll be just fine.
37: Chuck Hayes with David Gould. We want to thank our presenting sponsor, Chavez Realty Development, Apartments, Business Affairs, Real Estate Assessment. That's 626-449-1545, 626-449-1545. Okay, so let's look at it from this standpoint. If you are Lando Norris, David,
38: you're riding on a cloud, man.
37: And, you know, he was in the podium, or at the podium, and then in the ceremony, that beautiful trophy that only Hungary has, beautiful porcelain, mm-hmm. did not get broken. And he was obviously very aware of that because yeah. what did we get to see? We saw the Lando Champagne Blast,
38: yep.
37: which I love that, yep. and nothing was harmed.
38: No, nothing was harmed. Nothing was kicked over. Nothing shattered. That was actually kind of a funny experience last year because it was at the Hungaroring, I think.
37: And he was third. Max was the
38: right.
37: guy because he broke Max's trophy.
38: Well, anyway, it was a great race. Messy. Very, very messy, very controversial.
37: Is it a good race when Lando Norris beats Max Verstappen by 15 seconds?
38: Under these conditions, these standards, I'd say that's about what you could expect. And I do, and we'll address this later, of course, that is, there's a much bigger issue festering, if you will, behind the scenes.
37: To get everybody up to speed, the Hungary Grand Prix at the Hungaroring. Lando Norris, 139.56 was the victor. Max Verstappen in second place, 15.08 seconds off the win. Kimi Antonelli, third on the podium, 18.72 seconds. Then it was the two Ferraris, Charles Leclerc, 23.84. Lewis Hamilton, fifth at 24.54. Isaac Hadjar, 55 seconds off the pace for Red Bull. George Russell, probably one of the better seventh-place finishes that I've ever seen in Formula One, 57 seconds off the pace. Liam Lawson, Nico Hülkenberg, and Arvid Lindblad, all one laps down. So, okay, as they say, David, let's go to the start. We'll take it from the beginning. And unfortunately, software came into focus again because of what happened to George Russell. So let's put that out there and what you saw.
38: Well, I saw what you saw and what everyone else saw, which was the lights go out, and I saw George almost standing still. It seemed it was very weird. And about half a dozen cars or more passed him while he's just rolling at, and apparently the what they're telling us anyway is that the anti-stall feature of the car had kicked in, and therefore there's the energy deployment obviously is not there, and the guy I think he rolled back to 14th or 15th just coming out of the first, just in the first lap. It was crazy. It was absolutely crazy,
37: you know. And one of those things that you look at is that F1 standing start is something that is one of the most exciting, yet one of the most dangerous elements of motorsports. It's really what you see. You don't see like in every other sport where everybody gets their lap going and then everybody's in line and the green flag goes. No, this is going from a stop, the lights go out, and you go. And he was really a sitting duck, and that whole group behind him took evasive action.
38: Yep.
37: And when someone takes, it's like being on the freeway, having that experience of everything stopping in front of you, and you're going full tilt. Where are you going to go? And if you go left and three other cars go left and all of a sudden that happens, or if you go right and then somebody gets clipped, that's when you have the issue. We want to remind everybody to follow us on X at LV Checker Flag, at LV Checker Flag. And what do you say, David?
38: Please, please give us a like, and please, please retweet to whoever you know.
37: So he, you know, was competitive.
38: Yeah.
37: And got back up to seventh, which tells me he could have won the way he raced.
38: Right. But it's got to be frustrating. I mean, that's, and again, that's what we're going to get into later, because I think there's an aspect of this thing that becomes, it starts to be get into your psyche. It starts to get into your brain. And I think it's also coming into play because everyone is so anxious jockeying for a position that safety and protocol seems to be going out the window. I noticed several times, one in particular where, and there was a no call on this, where Hamilton and Verstappen tapped each other. It was wheel to wheel, and there was no consequence, of course, because we can see that Verstappen came in second. Yes.

0: Max came in second in this thing, and also considered the conditions, which is not, you know, it was very windy, it was very warm, and there's a dirty side of the track, and there's a clean side of the track, and people were discussing a lot about starting on the dirty side, how hard it is because you don't have grip.
1: Chuck Hayes with David Gold. We're talking Formula One and a tremendous season so far. We've gone through a lot, and we're at that point where we just finished Budapest, and there's the summer break to round 14, Zandvoort in the Netherlands coming up on the weekend of August 23rd. So, all right, with that podium, and again, you saw the defending world champion who looked himself in the mirror and said, I'm the world champion, and he was standing there hoisting the victory trophy. Max Verstappen, who was not happy with the entire car, the entire race, but still finishing second 15 seconds off the
0: pace. That's impressive, I think, because he was complaining about damping, I think it's called. Is that the correct term?
1: That's the term that he used.
0: Yes, damping in lap 7. And it forced him to start going from aggressive to defensive because he had Hamilton right on his rear that whole time and was trying to keep him from passing and was successful in the end. However, that's got to be a struggle when the car is not cooperating.
1: And then, of course, Kimi Antonelli, the point leader, right now 219 over Lewis Hamilton's 169, ended up in third. And a good run. And again, one of the things that we're seeing is the aggressiveness that Kimi races with in regards to what could possibly track limits and penalties. That is something that is ongoing. Now, do you think now that the more that you're seeing this is that that's Kimi's personal struggle with the car that you keep talking about?
0: Well, yeah. These new cars, one of the things you have to remember is that the car is actually a little bit smaller, and they made the tires slightly more narrow. Therefore, grip is definitely an issue. And when these guys, when you drive like Kimi does, and frankly, drive like Max does, which is very aggressive, it's like General Patton, which is like, we're not stopping and taking prisoners. We're going ahead. We're moving forward. But when you drive like that, you regularly, and Kimi does this regularly, exceed track limits, which they allow for a certain amount per race, and then you're going to get penalized.
1: Go ahead. As you say that, when you get penalized, then it's mainly 5 seconds or maybe
0: right.
1: a back situation.
0: Like, I think, what was it? Hamilton would have been in fourth place, but he couldn't get that 5 seconds. The 5 seconds was going to keep him from moving ahead. And Charles eventually took fourth as a result of it.
1: Chuck Hayes with David Gould. 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David, we come up to our first break to box, box, box and get fresh Pirellis because grip is everything, as well you're speaking about. 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We'll qualify later on, but session two, you're just working out the bugs. We're going to go inside Dave's brain. This is a feature I love to find out because you look at things from an analytical standpoint, things that hit you during the course of the broadcast that you say, hey, what's really going on here? This is what I want to address. We love the fact you're here. 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Chuck Hayes, David Gould. We're going to take our first break, come back, box, box, box. We'll talk inside Dave's brain.
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8: 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Session 2, Checkered Flag Report. Chuck Hayes, David Gould, and it's always great to be able to get out there and get out on the track and get it going. And, man, I'll tell you what, when they get ready to go out for the first time and they pull out of the garage, that is an experience in itself, watching people get their little grid positions, jockey before they go out. And, of course, it's the same way when they do their quali. But inside Dave's brain, again, our presenting sponsor, Chavez Realty Development, Apartments, Business Affairs, Real Estate Assessment, 626-449-1545. Okay, David, it's yours. You've got the headset, the helmet's on, you're hearing from the crew, and then you're giving them feedback. What do we got going on?
9: Now, what I want to address is really the psychology of F1 currently, at the moment. Not this overarching thing about racing, but understanding what I would like to see in racing. What I see now is, did Lando Norris really win that race, or did Lando's car not fail? In other words, I'm seeing too many problems out there that are keeping us from being competitive. When you're seeing a gap between first, second, and third of 15 seconds off the pace, 18 seconds off the pace, I'm wondering if that's what somebody's definition of racing is. And when are the drivers going to reach a breaking point with this thing where they're just going to lose it? Because, you know, George Russell must be going out of his mind. And I know Max is, and Max has always been, you know, accused of being kind of a whiner. But in the end, you know, Max has got the pedigree. He's got the chops, and he's got the world championships to back him up. He is a great, great driver. You're going to comment?
8: Yeah, I was just going to say, among that, though, every team has had one of those yin-yang moments. It happened to George.
9: Right.
8: It happened when Kimi's power unit shut down. Max, we saw in the gravel. This week, we see Lando win, but Oscar Piastri was just as good as Lando, and he had a gearbox failure.
9: Yep.
8: And he had a DNF. We saw Hamilton have success, and his teammate Leclerc have the worst spring of the year. So it seems like there's been and we're not even getting into the Alpines or the Aston Martins or
9: right.
8: the Cadillacs.
9: Right.
8: We're talking about the upper crust.
9: Right.
8: Your viewpoint.
9: Well,
8: one week it's one thing with one, and the other week it's something with the other one.
9: Why are the Racing Bulls, who are the Red Bull second team, not the first team, the second team, why are they more entertaining to watch than the guys in the front, than the big names?

0: Why is that? Because I can't figure it out. Why can they do it and the others can't? These cars are extremely unpredictable and far too complex. And I think it's removing the ability for human error to you know, just like not driving your best or not taking that risk or not taking that chance as a driver. It's removing that from racing. And, you know, there's a lot of money in the sport. And we both know sometimes when there's a lot of money involved with something that you're kind of wondering, well, you know, are people not changing this thing because there's too much money invested, that sort of thing. Let's see. I have something here. The cars are constantly drifting and snapping, and the drivers are forced to recover all the time or not. A lot of times, you know, how many times we see guys in the gravel? More than in recent memory for me, losing it because the car is just not responding the way it should. Constant oversteering and understeering. We're seeing that more and more with this new generation of car. And again, just back to my first thing is like, did somebody win because they were really the best? They drove the best, or did they win because the other cars weren't performing at the right time? The energy deployment, et cetera, et cetera. So those are my thoughts on kind of the state and how this is affecting the drivers mentally.
1: You know, we heard from Fernando Alonso. He's the veteran voice in the garage.
0: Mm-hmm.
1: And Aston Martin finally got their upgrade. And it worked out for Alonso. He was able to get into the second level of qualification. And you showed some real promise there.
0: Yes.
1: And they came with, you know, Honda said they're going to give him better support engine-wise.
0: Right.
1: And how it goes.
0: Huge thing for them.
1: Right. So from that standpoint, why did it take till the round in Hungary for that upgrade to happen when things were so bad early on at Aston Martin? Did they just not have it coming into the season?
0: Maybe Aston Martin just doesn't have the quote-unquote star power that the big names have. I mean, Aston Martin's a big deal, and certainly money shouldn't be an issue. However, they have Newey too. I think that's still doing
1: that
0: engineering.
1: Happened in that development
0: right.
1: part of this. But
0: right.
1: I'm asking from your standpoint, is this more of an acceptance that we're not here to be a top five program, but we're here to compete? And because we're doing that, we're fulfilling what our expectations are, even though it's a wink and a nod that, yeah, we want to win, but is it really, when you're Aston Martin, the greatest brand ever, I mean, one of them.
0: Of course.
1: Right there.
0: Oh, absolutely.
1: And to be celebrated.
0: Historic.
1: We got into qualification in round two.
0: Yeah.
1: That's a win for them?
0: Well, that's what I don't like, because it should be every team's attitude. We're here to win. We're here to win. Not, you know, and we don't see, we're not seeing this. We're seeing like the same two or three teams regularly, and very seldom do we see a lot of the Alpines or that kind of stuff breaking into the top 10. I mean, it happens, but breaking into the top five? Let's put it that way. It's just not happening often enough. But I will say, as far as competitive and entertainment value and watching racing, I'd rather watch mid-pack than the leaders, because there's nothing going on.
1: Better stories.
0: When you have a 15-second separation, then you're like, okay, then you're talking about pace. And that might take four or five laps to make up that gap if your pace is better. But come on, man. This is just not the racing I want to see.
1: Chuck Hayes with David Gould. Follow us on X. Like us. Retweet us on X. At LV Checkered Flag. At LV Checkered Flag. So what you're basically saying, and it happens in a lot of motorsports, that money equals speed and speed equals winning, that because of the amount of money that McLaren won last year with Ferrari has, the Red Bull support system, the Mercedes, that separation is so pronounced that you're not going to see it. You're just not going to see that group where the Racing Bulls are right now.
0: Yep.
1: When the Racing Bulls are on the heels of their bigger brother.
0: Right.
1: That's a story.
0: Oh, yeah. Yeah. And that's, you know, that's why I like watching them. That to me is more exciting than watching this other stuff. And with all due respect to how it's being covered, there isn't enough coverage of mid-pack stuff. In fact, I hear the guys, the commentators talking about something like, oh my God, what just happened there? That's amazing. It's not even on the screen. It's like, hey, fellas, we got to be, you know, we got to figure this out because there are different components to racing. Entertainment is definitely one of them. But I don't want to be entertained because of a battery and deployment or lack of deployment or the fact that a guy's suspension broke because it's so complicated. It's so complex that it's like you're driving a Swiss watch around a track.
1: Chuck Hayes with David Gould. We've just gone under the helmet inside Dave's brain. And from that standpoint, and we get ready to talk more in segment number three, we're going to talk about summer break and what that means, because everybody needs to reboot and get another leg up in regards to this next run. That what you're talking about, we don't hear so much from the principals. They'll bring them in the press area and they just, like, it is what it is, and they'll make their little comments and then they'll go on their way. It's the driver's place to be put under it, but they're not about wanting to talk about it because mm-hmm. they're tired of talking about it.
0: Yeah, and there's a bit of the Emperor's New Clothes going on there too. Nobody wants to be the one who actually says something's wrong with these cars. The overarching design of all this stuff and the new regs are just, it's killing us.
1: Well, we saw what happened when Sergio Perez was unhappy with Red Bull.
0: Yep.
1: It cost him his ride.
0: Yep.
1: And they hung him out to dry during that whole summer break thing where he was saying that his car was not where it should be. And this is after Max was dominating for a year and a half.
0: Right.
1: And Perez was being a good soul teammate and covering him off and doing everything. And then the car started getting bad, and Max's performance started to wane. And Perez had said, see, this is what I was telling you what was going on.
0: Yep.
1: And he was out of it for a full year, now back at Cadillac. And last time I checked, Valtteri Bottas and Sergio Perez have hit the Dean Wormer 0.0 midterm grade. Disappointment ongoing.
0: And how many DNFs do they have?
1: But when in any sport, have you ever heard the drivers listen to about what their deal was? It was basically, go out there, you have a great job, go out there and drive it, and that's just the way it is going to be.
0: Well, plus, when you talk about these kinds of dollars, money, nobody wants to be the one that upset that apple cart because, you know, tens of millions of dollars these guys are being paid every year. Hundreds of millions are team bound, arguably billions for F1. And, you know, it's like, well, that's the way it is. And as long as that money keeps rolling in, the longer I think this thing gets stretched out before they change.
1: Chuck Hayes with David Gould. We're coming at the end of segment two. We're going to box, box, box for four fresh Pirellis. We come back, we'll talk summer break, and we'll talk about Dave's top of mind on these drivers. 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
14: News. I'm Chris DeMeo. President Trump posting on Truth Social Saturday night that he's canceling the attack on Iran for now, as a deal must be made quickly, and that he made the decision after Mideast allies had reached out to him about ending the war. The president added that any new deal must include the immediate and total opening of the Strait of Hormuz and the termination of Iran's nuclear threat. The president also saying, "I have agreed for the future benefit of the world and likewise the survival of a successful and prosperous Iran to cancel the attack." The president had threatened more strikes on Friday as the U.S. pressed for the reopening of the strait. Multiple people are dead in a shooting at an In-N-Out restaurant in Twin Falls, Idaho.
15: The suspected shooter in this incident is deceased.
14: Twin Falls Police Chief Michael Hicks. There are others injured. An investigation continues. 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
1: Welcome back. Segment 3, Checkered Flag Report. This is Chuck Hayes with David Gould, and we're talking Formula One. And I want to thank, on behalf of David, our presenting sponsor, Chavez Realty Development, Apartments, Business Affairs, Real Estate Assessment. That's 626-449-1545, Chavez Realty Development. Okay, we got the schools out. Alice Cooper has sung the song, and everyone's going their separate ways until they meet back the weekend of August 21 to 23rd in Zandvoort, Netherlands. So let's go to the top of the pylon and look at summer break, and we'll go from a discussion point, Dave, where I'm going to ask you about the state of mind. We're not doing a Karnak thing where you hold the card up to your temple and think that you know exactly, but just from your standpoint.
0: Yeah.
1: Okay, the leader, he is with 219 points. 19-year-old Kimi Antonelli. Spring break for Kimi. What's your thoughts?
0: I don't know what a guy in this position at that age does for spring break. I mean, I know what other kids would be doing. They'd be going to, you know, Lake Havasu, or they'd be heading to the beach areas or having a good time. But I don't know what this would, because this is serious business. I mean, this is, we're talking money here. So it's like, hey, Kimmy, no, put down your surfboard. You're going into the sim, that kind of thing. I think that this, there'll be a little bit of breather. I mean, these guys do need a rest. It's a grueling schedule. And even if you're 19 years old, you got to be worn.
1: Well, sleep's a big thing in regards to this.
0: Right.
1: You can oversleep, and after a couple days, you get out of your regular routine. I'm sure it's there. He's got a strong family unit around him.
0: Yes.
1: He doesn't live independently, from what I understand.
0: Sure.
1: And so, you know, after a while, when you're not on schedule and you're not in the offices, as you say, of Mercedes, maybe they told them to go away and come back and come on this day. But I think that's an interesting thing. All right. So on the flip side of the coin, the guy that's the secondary news, his teammate is George Russell. George getting a little antsy, but still optimistic, because he can look himself in the mirror and go, I drove the heck out of that Mercedes and got to a place where I finished seventh on the lead lap, 57 seconds off,
0: with one,
1: when it cost me at least 25 seconds easily.
0: Just getting out of the gate. Yeah, it was ridiculous. I don't know, maybe he's going to spend it in the psychiatrist couch or something. I don't know.
1: Is there such thing as racing psychologists? Would that be an interesting dynamic?
0: Oh, I guarantee there is.
1: Goes in. You know, we have performance coaches. We
0: right.
1: know that.
0: Yeah.
1: But inside.
0: Oh, there's no doubt. There's no doubt. There's a professional psychology component to this thing, and that therapists are being used on something, because you can't. I mean, this has got to be, you know, if you're Hunt and you're just, you know, that's what you live, you chew barbed wire for breakfast, that kind of stuff, and you just live to drink to excess and do all this stuff, that's one thing, that's your psychology, but that's not what this is. This is a different ball game, because can you imagine what Hunt would be doing if he's pressing buttons for power and it's not there? The guy would be, he'd be like a one-man psychopath. He'd be out of his mind.
1: Chuck Hayes with David Gould. We're talking Formula One. Okay, let's go to Ferrari. Right now, they're in a position of 307 behind Mercedes by Mercedes, of course, being at 379, Ferrari at 307. Charles Leclerc, who beat his teammate Lewis Hamilton this weekend. Let's go into Charles first. Let's look at Charles, because to me, with 138 points, he's within striking range of Hamilton, but he's still got a long way to go in regards to his teammate Lewis Hamilton. So when you look at the two Ferrari drivers, kind of give me your 30,000 feet viewpoint of Charles Leclerc and Lewis Hamilton on what their summer break is. I've got an inkling of what the Hamilton experience might be.
0: Back to that again, huh? Yeah, Lewis will probably be, you know, Lewis's demeanor is so unusual you rarely hear the guy say anything obscene or anything like that. Doesn't use F-bombs or anything like that. You don't, at least you don't hear it very much. He's like, ah, gee whiz, you know, that kind of stuff. It's very subdued, you know. He's very British subdued, so you gotta wonder about that. But I would say that Mr. Leclerc is the Frenchman, I believe, is probably a little bit more hot-headed. And even though it doesn't come across that way when he's interviewed, he just seems like he could he might be getting a little antsy. I think he'd like to be up there too, and I think he's frustrated because the car's kind of crapped out on him a couple of times.
1: I think he sees himself as a man of Monaco. I think that's even though he has the French roots in there, I think he sees himself more as a person from Monaco.
0: You kidding? You know what the tax rate is in France?
1: The principality of what he identifies.
0: Sure.
1: But he's got to be optimistic because
0: he just had
1: a great fourth place finish, and he's coming off the worst spring, as we mentioned. So, you know, is there the chance, David, when you draw the line on Ferrari here, Mercedes at 379,

0: 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O lleva a los más pequeños a Parks Playhouse Jr. para disfrutar de risas y aventuras. 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
1: Odo was talking about team and how they weren't going to sacrifice a championship for team, that everyone needs to be on the same page. And I don't know if that was a message, because I didn't see Antonelli being the issue, that if I'm telling somebody that it's about team, then you're talking to George Russell about, let's not rock the boat, let's stay the course. So yay or nay, in the second half of the year, David, do you feel that Ferrari can overcome Mercedes? Is that a real possibility, or do you think the way Toto is the captain of the ship, that that's not going to happen?
2: Well, interestingly enough, they have similar problems in that they have one driver who's killing it and one driver who's having problems with their car. And I think it's, you know, anything's possible, but Kimi's got a pretty substantial lead, and if they're going to do it, they better do it soon. Because if he keeps this up and keeps getting podiums, he doesn't even necessarily have to win. But if he keeps getting podiums, he's going to make it impossible.
1: Chuck Hayes with David Gould. Want to thank Coach Harvey Hyde Football Promotions of Nevada for powering the fastest hour on radio. Which brings us to our Red Bull friends, Max Verstappen, who I think when they went to break, hadn't been on the podium with a second. And I'm not sure. I always look at him when he gets the trophy and he sees one of those smaller ones and not the big one, whether that goes out the door. He doesn't even look at it.
2: It's hard to tell this year, because I think he's just disillusioned.
1: But you understand what I mean by that?
2: Yes.
1: Because he has so many, and what that means, I don't think a second place in Hungary, you know, really does it for him.
2: No.
1: And kind of disposable. And then yet on the same side, Isaac Hadjar, his teammate, is sitting there at eighth behind Oscar Piastri with 68 points, Oscar, of course, with 92. So kind of give me your Red Bull season and what we can expect in the second half.
2: Red Bull has consistently underperformed, I think, overall this season. I think they've had lots of problems. They have not shown the consistency they had two seasons ago when Max was ripping it up. I mean, he was just on a tear. Nobody could stop him. I don't see that changing. I don't see that. I don't know if it's a leadership issue or not, but for Max personally, I think he could probably pick it up and get into the top three, if not, who knows. But I don't see it going past the top second or third in drivers.
1: Now, Max Verstappen with 109 in reference point. Antonelli is at 219, so that's a long, long way to go. So
2: Right. Let's
1: go to the world champions last year, Papaya, McLaren. A great weekend for one. They were running really well. Oscar was competitive and doing his thing. And then he got into it with Carlos Sainz, and he was not happy, kind of threw him off. And then the gearbox failure, and Lando ended up winning by 15 seconds, which easily could have been Oscar Piastri had he not had those issues.
2: Right.
1: So your mindset of those two, which I think are two of the most competitive people in McLaren's excellence, what do you see for the second half? Because right now, they are a distant third at 220 points.
2: Well, I don't know. They've seemed to have turned it around rather quickly, and that's a positive. I think that they, again, this is, you know, it's hard to predict, because doesn't seem to be a trend for any one of these things, except for Mercedes with Kimi, with one driver. And with the exception of maybe Hamilton for Ferrari is consistent. And that's, you know, Max, I don't think is as consistent, but seems to be, you know, it's Max. I mean, that guy can sell ice cubes to the Eskimos, that kind of thing. So I don't see any team making any changes as a team

0: After the break.
1: Chuck Hayes with David Gould. We're going into our third segment completion. Follow us at LV Checker Flag, at LV Checker Flag. We come back, we'll talk about the rest of the season here, and thank you for joining us.
2: Okay, let's roll, dudes. And I'm going 10, 30, 65 in a 45 zone. Yo, what's my gas tank on E? Oh, and hello, officer. Wait, what? I'm losing my license. I'll lose my job. And here come the court costs. Oh, man, that's the thing about pedal to the metal, dude. You speed,
3: you lose.
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1: Welcome back. Final segment, Checkered Flag Report. Chuck Hayes with David Gould. And we want to thank our presenting sponsor, Chavez Realty Development, Apartments, Business Affairs, for all the great real estate assessment and all the needs. That's Chavez Realty Development. Okay, David. Well, news coming out of the break, Formula One president Stefano Domenicali says the 2026 championship will end in Europe if the conflict in the Middle East makes it impossible to hold the season-closing races in Qatar and Abu Dhabi. He said they will make a final decision by the middle of September. But what they've done now to replace Bahrain is they're adding in October the F1 Gulf Air Bahrain Grand Prix held in Malaysia. Now, the only time I've ever heard something like that happened during a pandemic, mm-hmm. when the Rose Bowl in Pasadena was held in Dallas, Texas. And so this is that version of that,
0: right?
1: In regards to Bahrain and it being hosted in Malaysia.
0: Yeah.
1: So right now we've got a situation where Qatar and Abu Dhabi could be called off, but if they were to do that, the strong front runner would be Imola in Italy. That's just the reality of the world. And as we continue to watch this, we see that a race is added because these are economic losses of magnificent,
0: huge
1: amounts that if you don't have that. So coming back, we have this break. And I'm sure this figured into it, too.
0: Yeah.

0: with 3 weeks off, they're like, well, we could have stuck one in there, but we just couldn't get everybody scheduled together. So we'll push it back. We got Zandvoort in the Netherlands, August 21 to 23. Then we come back Labor Day weekend, and we go to Monza for Italy, September 4th to the 6th. Then we go to Madrid, September 11th to 13th for Spain. Then September 25th to the 27th, you have Baku for that race. Then you go to Singapore for round 18, October 9th to 11th. Then you got a gap. You're already in Singapore, so it's an easy go to go to Malaysia from right. what they're looking at
1: yep.
0: to insert that one in there. Then October 23rd to 25th, Austin, Texas, round 19, United States Grand Prix. Then down to Mexico, October 30th to November the 1st in Mexico City. Then to Brazil in South America, November 6th to 8th in Sao Paulo. Then, of course, what we're targeting, November 19th to 21st, round 22, Las Vegas, Nevada on a Saturday night, 9 o'clock, the lights go out on Las Vegas Strip. Then you have November 29th. Lusail, Qatar, and then December 6th, Yas Island, Abu Dhabi. All right, let's give a reference point for attendance and moving things around. In 2006, NASCAR went to Indianapolis for the first time back in 2006, a long time ago. They had 250,000 people. This past weekend at Indianapolis, they had 70,000 people.
1: Uh-oh.
0: Now, NASCAR says, well, 70,000 is an NFL sellout, but
1: yeah.
0: I certainly don't see it in the same way in regards to how that goes.
1: But why? Why is that?
0: Well, do we look at gas prices in America? Do we look at the price of tickets in Indianapolis? Normally, it's a trip all roads lead to Indy.
1: Yeah.
0: So within that whole area, are people making their minds up with their pocketbooks to say, I don't want to go to Indy and watch what people consider to be subpar racing for stock cars?
1: Yeah.
0: You brought the same topic up. Is a 15-second win by Lando Norris over Max Verstappen not good racing?
1: Yeah, that's true. And that's comes down to entertainment. And you got to wonder when, if this phenomenon that just happened hits F1, at any point where people start to go, you know, I'm not terribly pleased with what I'm watching. I'm not being entertained by what I'm watching. It's too wonky with these crazy new cars. If people are going to start voting with their wallets.
0: But, you know, one of the things, I'll play devil's advocate, if we look at the European tour of this timing in the calendar, the numbers are off the charts.
1: Yes, they are. They are.
0: And it doesn't appear that the racing, whether it's at Silverstone or Hungary or in Austria, that it even mattered. And
1: right.
0: because it's the happening, almost like an annual, like Oktoberfest or Monaco. It's,
1: right.
0: It's not, I hate to say that the racing is secondary,
1: but it almost
0: but it's
1: seems
0: to happen.
1: Yeah. Yeah,
0: you know,
1: yeah.
0: And I don't want to ever position it that way. But, David, you know, we're rapidly coming to the end of this where the checkered flag is going to hit.
1: Yep.
0: I look forward to getting deeper into this next week. We have the ability, the vacation time to do that.
1: Yep.
0: Great being with you today. Great racing. Excited about the rest of the year. Kimi Antonelli, Lewis Hamilton, George Russell, Charles Leclerc, Lando Norris, Max Verstappen, Oscar Piastri, and Isaac Hadjar leading the way in Formula One this year.
1: Yep. Well, it's we'll see, man. I'm curious myself. I'd love to keep watching, and I just want to see competitive racing. That's all.
0: And
1: just
0: follow competitive us. Racing. Follow us at LV Checker Flag, at LV Checker Flag. Give us a tweet. Thanks so much for joining us. We'll catch you next week.
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4: The U.S. holding its fire. I'm Chris DeMeo, Fox News. President Trump posting on Truth Social Saturday night that he's canceling the attack on Iran for now, as a deal must be made quickly, and that he made the decision after Mideast allies had reached out to him about ending the war. The president added that any new deal must include the immediate and total opening of the Strait of Hormuz and the termination of Iran's nuclear threat. The president also saying that, "I have agreed for the future benefit of the world and likewise the survival of a successful and prosperous Iran to cancel the attack." The president had threatened more strikes on Friday as the U.S. pressed for the reopening of the strait. Police in Twin Falls, Idaho, say that there are multiple fatalities in a shooting this afternoon at an In-N-Out restaurant. The shooter is dead and there are injuries. An investigation continues. 6 months after Nancy Guthrie was kidnapped from her Arizona home, her family continues to hope and pray for her safe return.
5: Now the Pima County Sheriff is releasing two ransom notes. The first note that was sent February 2nd says this in part, quote, "We will be holding her for a maximum of 7 days. You will need to send Bitcoin in the amount of $4 million before 5 p.m. on Thursday the 5th. If payment is not received, the ransom will be increased to $6 million USD, which will need to be paid by 5 p.m. on Monday the 9th. If payment is not received by the last deadline on Monday the 9th at 5 p.m., she will be killed. A second note sent days later said this in part, quote, "Guthrie family, we did not fully grasp the seriousness of her physical condition. We never intended to hurt her. That was not our intention. She perished shortly after she was taken. We want your family to know this and hope you all can find peace. We are truly sorry."
4: Fox's Chanley Painter. 10 mountain climbers are confirmed dead after they were swept away by an avalanche in Pakistan. Rescuers have found the bodies and recovered three of them on Friday. 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
28: Our guest this week on Veterans Chronicles, once again, is U.S. Marine Corps veteran Wade Spann. He joined us in our previous episode. He served in Iraq from the very first moments of the war, served three tours there, was wounded in the fierce fighting near Fallujah. He also served near Ramadi and later embarked on a nationwide journey to connect with his Marine friends and others facing challenges back on the home front. And we're thrilled to have him back for another episode. Wade, thanks for your time today.
29: Thank you, Greg.
28: Well, when we left off on the previous episode, we've been talking about some very difficult moments in and around Fallujah, in and around Ramadi, at some of the worst times in fighting the insurgency. One of the things I wanted to circle back to is just how much kinetic activity there was, and to just ask, is this something that you felt was something that was adequately trained for, or was this just a matter of adapting to what the enemy was doing on a moment-to-moment basis?
29: I'm going to take the Marine approach to it and say we adapted and overcame. As our tactics changed, they changed their tactics as well. It was a cat-and-mouse type engagement a lot of times. They also knew our rules of engagement, and they exploited them if at all possible.

0: possible. Many times in Fallujah were they housing or operating out of mosques. And I remember distinctly we were taking, one of their companies was taking some significant fire from a mosque, and they called up to the command operations center, the COC, and I had a buddy that was in there operating the radios, and they were asking for air support, and they were getting denied because it had to be division approved. However, General Mattis had come on deck to inspect the lines and was up there, and when he heard the radio chatter, he jumped online on the radio and gave his call sign and said approved. And quickly that mosque quieted up. The Marines stopped taking fire from it. In Fallujah there, and in Ramadi, there was countless times where we observed them towing the line of the ROEs just because they knew they could get around it. They knew our operating procedures, and they exploited them a lot of times. But a lot of times we were quick, and I remember one time, just the Lance Corporal can figure something out and observe things. And one Marine Landeros was checking himself out on a mirror, and he went to adjust the mirror, and it turned out that was a false wall, and there was a huge weapons cache in there. Yeah, that was the vanity of one Marine, found a huge weapons. I believe in weapons cache there was actually a flamethrower and all sorts of armaments and stuff like that. And when you see a flamethrower, you realize, wow, they're willing to attack us with anything.
1: How restricted did you feel by the rules of engagement?
0: Every deployment, it got more and more restricted. And in Ramadi, you knew if you were going to fire around, you were probably going to have to fill out, a big report and paperwork. Didn't stop us from engaging and having to fire those weapons, but it just became, I guess, more of a formal thing. From my experiences during the invasion and in Fallujah, it's a dynamic situation. In Fallujah, we were green-lighted for any engagement that we needed to. If we felt threatened or needed to eliminate a threat, you're fine, and especially in invasion. In Ramadi, it was very, it felt almost bureaucratic. You had to justify this stuff in some cases, it felt like. Not to say, it didn't need to happen. You have to, as you are becoming a force that's there for the long term, you can't kill your way through this problem. You have to work with the people. You have to be willing to adapt to threats, but also change your course of action. You can't overwhelmingly shoot the enemy and not think that those bullets that pass through those walls aren't going to affect other citizens. That's how you can lose the war, by killing the wrong people. So the change I think I observed was, outside of Fallujah, was no longer was it overwhelming firepower at a pot shot. It was orientate, observe, see if you can maneuver around and find a way to catch these individuals, or if they decided to stay in a fight, they didn't stand a chance.
1: How would you describe the Iraqi people?
0: I love them. From the invasion, the justification in my mind was complete. When we were in Sadr City, I remember two men approached us, and one of them was trying to express his gratitude. However, he couldn't speak because his tongue was cut out. And then he showed us his back, which were riddled with scars from lashes and being whipped. And his friend, sort of through broken English and our own broken interpreters and stuff like that, explained that Saddam had done that to him, and that he was grateful that we had come and liberated him. And from then on, I knew that, in my mind, we were doing the right thing. And in Fallujah, my interactions with the civilian population was always good. I enjoyed, hanging with the kids and engaging with the families, because that's their future. If I act heavy-handed with these people, then they're going to remember that. So for me, it was always treat them with respect, be understanding of their situation. And for me, it was eye-opening. Growing up in Northern Virginia, and to see that, it really humbled me. And I felt like, I still feel like we've given them a lot of opportunity to better their lives. Because that's, every adult that you'd engage, I believe the desire for them has always been, I want a better life for my future, my kids. So I feel like we really put in an effort to do that now. Only time will tell.
1: So you came home in 2005, and what was life like for you when you got home?
0: Whirlwind. I got out of the Marine Corps, and I drove cross country with my brother, which was therapeutic in itself. I got home on a Thursday, and that following Tuesday, I was enrolled full-time for that fall semester at the community college, Northern Virginia Community College. And that was a whirlwind. I couldn't tell you, that first semester it was hard, because I had gotten home from Ramadi in mid-June and back to Camp Pendleton, and about a month and a half to out-process. At the time, looking back on it, I probably should have tried to see a medical, had my injuries happen 3 or 4 years later. From my understanding, they probably would have medicaled me out. But at the time, medical discharge was a unicorn, unheard of in the infantry. You didn't know anybody that had done it and knew anything. So I just got myself out of there. I had one objective, which was to go home and go to school. And I did that. And enrolling in school, I was full bore into school, studying. That was my focus. And I think that helped. And coming home and having that network of friends that I had grown up with, a lot of them were still in the area, it really helped. I definitely had my issues. But dedicating myself to school and really committing to that really was eye-opening. And I felt like I was accomplishing something.
1: Now, in our previous discussion, you mentioned when you were near Fallujah and your unarmed Humvee hit the IEDs and the concussion that resulted from that. We know now that you suffered traumatic brain injury. Did you know that at the time?
0: All of us in the vehicle knew something was wrong with us. I think I remember going to Balboa for a study early on, but then I redeployed to Ramadi. I had to carry a notebook with me, well, all of us did, and write down things, because they would just escape from our minds and stuff like that. But getting out, I think the VA initially rated me with a concussion with memory loss. Only years later, when I started hearing about TBI, did I get reevaluated. Going to school, mnemonic devices really helped me out. I had a lot of tutoring. I think I was in the tutoring office. I became friends with the person that operated the tutoring office because I was there that consistently. And it was just a struggle, but I was committed because I didn't want to fail. Knowing now and looking back on it, I did it a hard way, knuckleheaded way, but I got through it.
1: So when you graduated from Northern Virginia Community College, what happened next?
0: I had met a fellow Marine at a bar, surprisingly, in Arlington. And he was actually out of the Marine Corps, and he had been discharged out of Bethesda Naval Medical Center. He had lost his leg in an IED attack. And we quickly bonded. And he was going to George Washington University at the time, and I was like, you should apply. And to this day, I credit to him for me applying. I didn't think I could get into a place like that. And when I got accepted, it was monumental for me. I went to school at GW, and while we were there, I tried to get involved in extracurricular activities. I joined the row team. I was the oldest freshman on the row team, or I was a junior, but on the freshman team. While we were there, I realized that the school didn't have any idea of what its veterans were doing, how many veterans it had. We had issues with getting our stuff certified. So we started a veterans group on campus, and my senior year was our inaugural year, and we started to really see some changes there. It was myself and two other veterans that started that, and out of that, it's grown into something really impressive. I ran into someone who's going there now and was saying praises about the organization there, so I'm really happy to hear that. While at GW, we created a veterans organization, and we did some really impactful things for the veterans going to school there. Got services, got a lot of benefit out of that, and as well as I got two opportunities to testify before two congressional subcommittees. While I was in school, that's when the suicide started hitting. My platoon was racked with some bad suicides. Nelson was the first that we had heard about, and then my best friend, Saparsky, who blown up with me, he was a vehicle commander in Fallujah with us. He was my best friend. Cold as ice on the radio during combat. He was just a really good combat leader. Very effective. In Ramadi, he was meritoriously promoted to staff sergeant, which is unheard of. He's a walking legend in my mind. And, you know, he'd been decorated, highly decorated. A lot of my platoon commands were highly decorated, and his suicide really impacted me to this day. And because of that, you know, I testified on congressional subcommittee about suicide prevention. And then after I graduated, I testified on the VA's vocational rehabilitation.
1: We're going to take a quick break. We'll be right back on Veterans Chronicles.
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1: 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We're back on Veterans Chronicles, talking with Marine Corps veteran Wade Spann, served three tours in Iraq. And Wade, we just took a break at a very poignant time. You're talking about the suicides and how you got involved in dealing with this. It led to some congressional testimony, but it also led to some other things.
0: After graduating from GW, you know, It seemed like at least once or twice.

0: a year, we'd find out about another suicide. One of the worst ones I found out about was Heinzig. He was one of our machine gunners in our platoon, and turned out he had killed himself less than a year after getting out of the Marine Corps. And the tragedy was he'd done it in front of his father, and a year, 5 years later, his father had taken his own life. So I graduated from GW, started working abroad overseas for a British private security company in Iraq and Afghanistan. I found that was my coping mechanism, diving headlong into work. And I denied myself that I had any mental issues with this. You know, if I was over there, nothing was wrong with me. I definitely was addicted to the adrenaline rush. I definitely yearned for that. It was only after a year of doing that in Iraq and coming home and then working in that private security industry for about 4.5 years that I realized I needed to change. And so I started getting counseling through an organization called GivenHour.org. Just found it, and because the VA wanted me to wait 6 months before I could see somebody, and I wasn't going to do group. And I give a lot of credit to GivenHour and my counselor, Maura, for helping me find a way. From that, I started going to that, and I did see the benefit of seeking help. You know, the stigma associated was alive and present, definitely, especially in the industry that I worked. But I knew I had one life to live, and I had to live it the best way forward. That going forward, started going to counseling, started getting more involved, you know, based on my experience with the veterans group on GW, and had some connections, and I started really to try and tie service myself to either services that could help me. While I changed careers into IT sales, I was, you know, dove headfirst into that and was thinking I was better, but what scared me was the coping mechanism stopped working. Alcohol, the womanizing, the abuse of all these vices stopped working, and that really scared me. And so I sort of had to take a break. And I knew that the life I was living wasn't of purpose and wasn't of meaning to myself and to the guys that were lost. So I tried to figure that out. Best thing I could do was another road trip. I figured, you know, what's the worst thing I can do? I have a very great network here and amazing friends, and I think that it shows when one lends you his truck so you can drive cross country. Let me his, you know, my buddy Bill Weigel lent me his truck. And I drove for 15,000 miles plus for 3 months, all the way up to North Maine, all the way out to the West Coast of Seattle, and in between, stopping at various either Marines I served with or veterans I knew. I asked them a series of questions as well, just sort of just, you know, I intended to write some of this down and make something, produce something. Filmed, did a lot of documenting of this trip, and I felt at peace finally, and I'd quit drinking that very first day I started that road trip. I quit drinking, and that whole change really set my life up for the better, all the way to Washington State, and then I shot down south, and I stayed off the main highways as much as possible, trying to get on country roads, Highway 1, Highway 101, and it just was its own therapy in itself, being able to reach out and touch these Marines and see how they're doing and check on them. And everybody was eager to meet with me for the most part, and it was just good. And I found my roommate, John Staples, in Ohio. Yeah, he'd been unfortunately in and out of incarceration. That morning, to be able to put my hands on him and hug him was one of the best memories of my life. Going throughout this country and reconnecting with those guys really was therapeutic. So yeah, I did that for 3 months all across this country and got to see the beauty of this nation, which is vast, and it's amazing.
1: Did you get out of it what you expected, or would you say it was a lot more?
0: Definitely a lot more. You know, when I came home, I had two purposes. Like, I thought I was on two goals: come home, definitely write every day about this experience, and then also study for the LSATs to take my LSAT and hopefully go back to school and change my career. However, when I got home, I hit the deepest depression I've ever been in. I think I had a little bit too long of a depression, and I didn't end up reading. I beat myself up for that stuff, for not writing and not studying for LSATs, but in the end it worked out. While I came home and fought through that depression, I started doing alternative therapies. Whatever veteran organization or wherever I could find an alternative therapy, I was going to do it. I wasn't going to try and solve that solution through the pill form, and it worked out in my favor. I connected with veteran organizations all across this country and did found purpose in, you know, transcendental meditation through Boulder Crest Retreat. An organization called No Barriers helped me. I applied for that and was able to do summits with other groups of veterans and found healing in getting out into the backcountry. I found that I was at peace in the backcountry and felt connected. Learned a lot of healthier coping mechanisms and skills I wasn't being taught. And I've now learned that this stuff is life-changing and life-saving. All of the various outdoor activities, engagement with other veterans, just talking. And I found myself being a mentor in the Fairfax County Veteran Court, which in itself, I didn't consider myself a mentor, but I knew they needed him. And my counselor had recommended it to me. And it was it made me feel good, and I feel like the mentees benefited from it as well.
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9: News. I'm Deborah Valentine. In a post on Truth Social Saturday evening, President Trump says he will hold off on ordering new strikes on Iran. The post claimed Mideast allies have reached the parameters of a deal to end the Iran conflict.
10: Trump added the emerging deal would include the immediate, complete, and total opening of the Strait of Hormuz and an end to Iran's nuclear threat.
9: Fox's Chandler Painter reporting. A shootout at an In-N-Out Burger restaurant in Twin Falls, Idaho. Police Chief Matt Hicks says several people are dead, including the shooter. Others were hurt.
11: We've had a shooting at the In-N-Out location that has resulted in fatalities. I don't have the exact number confirmed.
9: The chief says the FBI and the ATF are joining in the investigation. A motive at this time is unknown. Authorities in Peru say a tourist plane has crashed, leaving all 13 on board dead. America's listening to Fox News.
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0: incredible service to our country, and then the battles that he's been dealing with since he got back home. And Wade, we just talked about your cross-country journey and the alternative therapies that you've undergone and how those really did help you. Where would you say you are now?
1: Definitely in a better place, and I'm grateful for being in a better place. Found another job and had been working this past year. And because of the hard work I put into working on myself, I believe that's how I've been doing better. But recently, the news of my recent diagnosis, I was hospitalized late November in December. And I was diagnosed with multiple sclerosis and MS. And I'd be taking it a lot worse had I not done those few years off to work on myself. I learned better coping mechanisms. I quit drinking. I don't have any more alcohol in my life. And had this news happened 4 years earlier, 5 years earlier, it would have been a lot more detrimental. It would have taken a lot worse. But because of the foundational skills I learned, I believe that I'm now dealing with this diagnosis, and I'm going to fight my way through it. I'm gonna champion it. So nowadays, I still remain active. I still try to take veterans into the backcountry, help them out. I really see the value in a lot of these veteran organizations, helping veterans in different forms. There's no magic bullets that's going to resonate with all the veterans. It's you sort of have to try them all, and you take what you use out of it, and then leave the rest. There's been the generosity of Americans and its willingness to help us is touching, to say the least. I've benefited directly because people are willing to help me, and therefore I try to pay it forward. Whether it's talking to veterans, just reaching out to the guys I served with, letting them know that these things, we're going to have peaks and valleys, but it's how we recover and dust ourselves off. And it's about staying connected with each other. The guys we lose, I tend to realize that it's the guys that fall off the map, so to speak. With Saparsky, it was a little bit different. I had spoken to him a week prior. My old platoon commander had dinner with him the night before. But staying connected has been really beneficial. There's a local charity here called Azalea's Charities. And when we did a 10-year reunion, they helped us. They raised over $23,000 for us to have a reunion. And we had a reunion. We were able to fly. A lot of these Marines and service members couldn't afford the fly in hotels. Because of that money, we were able to use it to sort of give them, quote-unquote, scholarships and allow them to, attend this at no cost to them. And some of their families attend and their kids. And I think where I'm seeing the trend is reunions are going to be what's healing for most of us. It allows people to come out of those dark places and know that they're with a trusted group, and that they can be honest and open up, and if they need help. And what I've seen in some of those other veteran organizations like 3-8 Veterans for Fallujah and Ramadi, they're sort of self-healing. Now that they've been established for a few years, they have these reunions that are a week-long time at somebody's Airbnb house, but it's got to be in a house because you can't hide in a house. You have common areas, and guys start showing up even for a day, but they're there for a week, or the houses were there for a week. Guys show up, stop in, and sort of show face, and then they'll start talking about their other buddy. That's kind of they can pull them out of the darkness. And then with Azalea's Charities and 3-8, Veterans of Fallujah and Ramadi, what they've been able to do is create a fund. And if, so-and-so doesn't, that Marine might not come forward and say, hey, I haven't paid my rent in 2 months, but maybe his girlfriend or his significant other will. As well as, guys say, hey, I'm in a hard spot right now. One of the best successes is a Marine I know from 3-8. 7 years on the streets, addicted to heroin, had a bad conduct discharge. These are the guys that I know personally. I served with guys from 1-5 that got bad conduct discharges after our first and second deployments. I know it. It's detrimental. It's a catch-22. They can't get service from the VA, but the whole reason they're there is because they are having mental issues, and they turn to drugs or alcohol or bad behavior. This Marine, 7 years addicted to heroin, and Azalea's Charities sponsored him to get a local inpatient therapy. VA wouldn't touch him. he came out of that with another habit, less detrimental maybe. He does ultra endurance races, 50 milers. And that, when he graduated from his rehab, we were there to support him for a 50 miler in this area. And that was truly incredible, to come, the camaraderie, and just to come together to support this guy who's struggled for a lot of his life, and now is turning it around, and now he's giving back. It's just humbling to be a part of the strength of these people and the perseverance. So, you know, I think the trend for me and what I want to do for other veterans is facilitate maybe reunions or getting involved with that. And definitely this year, another road trip is definitely due to, if possible, if I can make it happen, I would really like to do another road trip. This time I want to take veterans out into the local parks, the camp near them, so they know that they don't have to go, you know, too far, and they can find peace and solace, hopefully, in that. And maybe showing them the ropes and getting them out in the backcountry can give them an alternative to maybe turning to those other vices that are less healthy. You know, I've ruined a lot of relationships in my past. There's a lot of, you know, relationships that I sort of burnt down either intentionally or subconsciously due to my own issues. And now I'm getting healthier and realizing that. And I feel like it's for the better. You know, my life's on an upward trajectory now. The recent diagnosis has taken me down a peg or two. But I think what I've learned and drawn from is perseverance, and that you gotta come out the other side, no matter how tough it gets, and that you can reach out to your buddies. You know, I think the big thing is a lot of guys feel isolated; they can't reach out to them. They feel like they're a failure, they're losers, and there's you couldn't be farther from the truth. They're sick. They need help, and a lot of veterans don't need handouts. I mean, please don't give handouts to veterans. They just need assistance. They need time to recoup, recover, and then I guarantee what you're going to see out of those people is something you've never even thought of.
0: Is there something you've seen where these veterans who are struggling, maybe their loved ones have essentially said the same things that you would say to them, but because you've been there, they respond in a different way?
1: I don't want to say that I, because
0: not,
1: of
0: not
1: me.
0: The, not that, that but the brothers who have experienced what they've experienced, it registers with them in a way that those who weren't there can't.
1: Oh, without a doubt. Without a doubt. You know, I think, you know, when you can relate to someone due to personal experiences and past experiences, you're definitely going to have a better connection. You know, that's part of the reason why I do the veteran mentorship in Fairfax County. They don't have a lot of guys my age that have the time or the ability sometimes to do that mentoring. It's a lot of Vietnam guys, and they connect with these guys, but it's a generational gap. But being able to, you know, say, yeah, man, I was there, I get it, it's tough, you know, and especially coming back to a society that's it's very isolating. I think Sebastian Younger's book Tribe really hits the nail on the head when he talks about, you know, over there we have a very close-knit tribe, and it's definitely evident in the guys that I still keep in contact with. But when you come back here, you're scattered to the wind, and you're trying to find that tribe. And I think my success and my ability to persevere has been coming home to this network of friends that I have, that turns out a lot of us joined the military and we all had similar experiences, and we've been able to support each other, and family has been there to support each other. But a lot of guys, they, you know, they join the Marines to get out of their small podunk town, and then they find themselves 6 years later there, and they feel a little bit disheartened by that, you know. So it's tough, but being able to talk to them and let them know that it's okay, you know, we've done a lot of things that most people haven't. Now, it shouldn't turn into cockiness and arrogance, but it should be humbling. And by sharing our experiences to the general public and greater U.S. citizens, people know what sacrifice is, know what you know, it means to, you know, have to go away and you know, go through some trauma. A lot of us went through a lot of trauma, and it's about how you cope with that trauma and deal with that trauma. And it's difficult, but there's solutions to it, and it's not all through the bottles and pills and all those other vices that I think aren't doing us very much favors.
0: and I don't mean this to pile on the VA, but I think a lot of times people think, well, if they've got problems, the VA will be there for them. And in many cases, maybe they are. In some cases, maybe they're not. But it sounds like the more personal rather than the large entity is perhaps a more effective connection for them.
1: Definitely, Greg. I mean, the VA does its best. It really does have a lot of people dedicated to it, but it also has a bureaucracy, and it creates indifference. I've seen it directly, that the indifference, you know, in the VA hospital in Washington, D.C. It's a hard pill to swallow, but you just got to fight through it. There are some people there, staff there, that are generally trying to do the right thing and want to move the needle up. Sometimes bureaucracy gets in the way. What I find is these nonprofits can sometimes cut through that red tape because they don't have that.

0: DMV, un solo accidente puede cambiar tu verano en segundos. Si resultaste lesionado, llama hoy a Molloy Law Offices.
1: Consultas gratis y abogados con experiencia en lesiones, listos para ayudarte en español. 202-902-6665.
0: Si resultaste herido en un accidente de auto, motocicleta, una caída, Molloy Law Offices está listo para luchar por la compensación que mereces. Nos encargamos del estrés legal para que puedas concentrarte en tu recuperación.
1: Llama hoy a una consulta gratis. 202-902-6665.
2: Many times over, what you get when you hire a veteran or such, but it takes time and it takes people willing to not think of us as broken or a liability. It takes people willing to learn about veterans and understand where they come from and their unique abilities. And so I like to, encourage and teach, either hiring managers or whatnot to learn about it and learn what some of these acronyms are on that resume or things like that. It's going to help a lot more veterans because then they're going to feel like they have control. I think when a lot of us get down and hard is we start to feel like we don't have control of these things. The VA, it works sometimes, and sometimes it fails hard, fails big time. The VA's done me well sometimes, and then it's also created its own unique frustrations and difficulties, dealing with it currently.
3: So it's been almost 18 years since you went to Paris Island. You've been through a lot of challenges, but now you're also helping a lot of people as a result of your military service. When you think about those 18 years and your time in uniform, what do you think of most?
2: The camaraderie, the love we have for each other. It's life-changing. I really feel like the biggest thing is now that we communicate to each other and we check in on each other. That whole experience in the Marine Corps was just amazing. There were some hard times. It's the bitter and the sweet. The saddest, most upsetting days were in the Marines, but also some of the most engaging and feeling like I've done something with my life were those days as well. So you get the peaks and the valleys, as they say. And it's about just recognizing that and learning that, okay, sometimes I'm in that valley. I'm going to reach out to my buddies. I'm going to reach out to those guys and get a laugh. Who cares if they're going to make fun of me for something I did in the past? That's part of the telling stories and reliving those moments. But it lightens it, and it makes us, remember those days. I think fondly of those days. And without a doubt, I'm better for having those experiences, not without.
3: Well, Wade, we thank you for your service. We thank you for being so open about what you've gone through over the past number of years and how hard you're working to make sure that other folks get the same type of help and support that you've gotten along the way. We wish you the very best in your health, and we thank you so much for coming in today.
2: Thank you, Greg. I appreciate it, and appreciate this opportunity to speak.
3: Wade Spann is a U.S. Marine Corps veteran, served 3 tours in Iraq, and has now been very much involved in making sure other veterans have the support and resources they need following their service in combat. I'm Greg Corumbus. This is Veterans Chronicles.
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22: Welcome to Profiles in Valor, stories of decorated men and women serving in today's military. 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
23: Our guest this week is Lieutenant Colonel Anthony Henderson, United States Marine Corps, and recipient of the Bronze Star with Valor for actions in Afghanistan. Lieutenant Colonel Henderson, welcome to the program.
24: Thank you, Tim.
23: The actions that we'll be talking about today took place in April and May 2008 in Afghanistan. If we could, though, let's back up a bit. Tell us what made you want to become a Marine and about some of your early experiences in the Marine Corps.
24: I always wanted to serve in the military. It was the only thing I'd ever wanted to do.
1: and I got to see a firepower demonstration down at Quantico led by Marines. At that moment, the Marine Corps had me, and I haven't looked back since.
23: During 2008, you were deployed to Helmand Province in Afghanistan, which is notorious for being one of the most dangerous areas of the country. Can you describe what you found there, the people, the terrain, everything about the experience?
1: What I found with the people was a pashtun culture of honor, a warrior culture of discipline, of people who worked and lived by their hands. I found the people to be gracious and friendly, and what I found with the terrain was very, very challenging terrain. The Helmand River moves down through the Helmand Province, and it is a major obstacle to any type of military operations.
23: Well, in April of 2008, as commander of Battalion Landing Team 1st Battalion 6th Marines, you were tasked with devising a plan to clear the Taliban from a stronghold, typically defended by 200 to 400 fighters, from what I understand. Tell us a little bit about the details that went into coming up with this plan and what you were up against during this combat action.
1: The planning began as early as February and March of 2008. What most people didn't understand at the time was the Taliban in late 2006 had gained full control of southern Helmand and functioning as the Taliban had before they were thrown out in 2001. Our task was to seize the Garmsa area and clear it out of the Taliban in order to allow the government of Afghanistan to begin to rebuild the area. We did a night hellebore assault and landed with 600 men behind the Taliban's positions and began 30 days of continuous fighting in order to seize the surrounding area.
23: Tell us a little bit about the enemy that you came up against. You fought at one point in very close quarters with them, tenacious fighters. Tell us a little bit about the combat operations that went from late April to culminating in late May.
1: We expected the Afghan fighters to be strong fighters. We were never going to underestimate them. Their preference was to get in close and get in amongst your positions and fight that way, to draw you into ambushes day and night, and to break up your unit's defenses in order to attempt to demoralize your units by constant and sustained fighting. In that process, over that 30 days, we were able to destroy all of the Taliban positions at the same time gaining support from the local tribal groups who were returning back to the area. And that helped us to seize and destroy Jugram Fort. Jugram Fort was the culmination of a very tough battle in which the Taliban was not willing to give up the fort and not willing to withdraw from it. It was the last defensive position and the key hub for their ability to move in and out of the area. In the end, though, they were forced, if not killed, to withdraw. And this allowed the Afghan people to come back into an area that they had been forced to leave by the Taliban or terrorized by their occupation of it.
23: If you could, tell us a little bit about the rest of your deployment. I understand you were there for another 5 or 6 months following this engagement. Was it nearly as intense, or did you spend the rest of the time working with the Afghan people in trying to regroup and rebuild following the defeat of the Taliban during this engagement?
1: We spent the rest of the time focusing on that which was necessary to win the war in Afghanistan, helping the Afghans build their capacity to stop the Taliban from ever taking over. That meant working with the Afghan National Police, the Afghan National Army, and working with the Afghan governance. The local governor was able to return and begin to provide for his people those things necessary as far as health, food, reconstruction projects. Most of that was led by the Afghans.
23: As I mentioned before, you were awarded the Bronze Star with Valor for your actions in Afghanistan. You saw some of the toughest fighting of the war while there. What do you have to say about your fellow Marines and the generation of Americans that are currently serving on the front lines?
1: I've called these Marines and soldiers and airmen and sailors who I have worked with the greatest generation. I know that term has been given to our forefathers from World War II, but they have earned that. They've earned it first with their patriotism. These Marines, these sailors, these airmen believe deeply in freedom and protecting it. They believe even more so in the sacrifice for their fellow brothers and sisters. They are the greatest generation, and they'll continue to do what is necessary to keep us safe.
23: Lieutenant Colonel Anthony Henderson, thank you for your service.
1: Thank you. Semper Fidelis.
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24: No news strikes. I'm Deborah Valentine, Fox News. In a post on Truth Social Saturday evening, President Trump says he will hold off on ordering new strikes on Iran. Fox's Chanley Painter.
25: He posted on social media claiming Mideast allies reached a rough framework for a peace deal, and because of that, the U.S. will hold off on ordering new strikes. Trump added the emerging deal would include the immediate, complete, and total opening of the Strait of Hormuz and an end to Iran's nuclear threat. He goes on to say Israel joins him in the pause in strikes, which remains contingent on being able to rapidly make a deal. President Trump had reportedly been planning new attacks on Iran that could have taken place as soon as this weekend, but again, those plans are now apparently canceled after Middle East allies reached the outlines of a deal to end the war with Iran.
24: The president's statement said Mideast allies have reached the parameters of a deal to end the Iran conflict. A deadly shooting at a fast food restaurant, the In-N-Out Burger, located in Twin Falls, Idaho. Police Chief Matthew Hicks speaking to reporters during a press conference.
26: We have literally hundreds of people that were in some way, shape, or form in the area of this restaurant at the time that are being interviewed right now. The resources for all of our agencies are completely on board. We are interviewing as many people as we can.
24: Hicks says the shooter is deceased. Mass evacuation orders for Spokane, Washington due to massive wildfires. Governor Bob Ferguson.
27: I declared a statewide emergency and a statewide burn ban because we've heard how challenging the situation is and how challenging we expect it to be, especially this weekend with extremely high winds.
24: Officials have issued the statewide burn ban in an effort to reduce the risk of additional fires being started. Wildfires destroying more than 1 million acres in Washington and Oregon this summer. Americans listening to Fox News.
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30: That heat's going to be out there for one more day.
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0: A new season deserves a renewed

0: mindset. I'm Henry Davis, pastor of First Baptist Church of Highland Park. 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
3: There are millions of Americans age 85 or older, but a select few have extraordinary memories. Why are these so-called super agers sharp as a tack?
4: During the course of aging, we're losing certain capacities, so which things are getting worse, and a lot of the news is not so great. And we kind of wanted to look at the flip side.
3: Then, American students are well behind the education levels of other countries. What are the reasons, and what can be done to improve things?
5: Finland had a 10% high school graduation rate in the 1950s. Now they're up closer to 90%, which is well above that of the United States. So the question is, how did they do it?
3: Those two stories, and much more, are heading your way on this week's edition of InfoTrack. Stick around. Our show will begin right after this.
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3: If someone you know is in their 80s or 90s and has a phenomenal memory, they may be one of the so-called super agers, whose brains act a lot younger than their years. With more about this, we welcome Emily Rogalski, a neuroscientist at Northwestern University's Cognitive Neurology and Alzheimer's Disease Center in Chicago. Emily, welcome to the show.
4: Thanks for having me.
3: You are researching these people. What makes super agers so special?
4: Well, one thing that makes superagers special is that in the course of aging, it's common to lose some of our thinking abilities. So our memory isn't quite as sharp commonly at age 80 as it is at age 50 or age 30. And we asked the question, what if that's not always the case? What if it's common to lose memory, but maybe it's possible that some people don't lose even that little bit of memory as they age?
3: So you're looking for people who maybe have this unusual trait. Do you have any idea what percentage of the population might be like this?
4: It's tricky to give an exact percentage, but what we do know is that the individuals who call to be a part of the study, we've screened over 350 to 400 people, and less than 10%

0: 5% end up meeting the criteria for participation. So of people who think that they have outstanding memory, less than 10% seem to fit our criteria.
1: Have you tested these people you found to any extent?
0: Yes. Individuals who are enrolled in our superaging study undergo quite a bit of testing. So we have some paper and pencil tests so that we can better understand their thinking skills. We also ask questions about their family history, some of their medical background. We give them some psychosocial questionnaires to better understand their activities in daily living. We are interested in what their brain looks like. Is their brain able to maintain optimal health? So we ask them to complete an MRI scan. We ask them to also donate blood so we can look at genetic factors that might be contributing. And they're invited to participate in our brain donation program at the time of death so that we can better understand the cellular and molecular features that might be contributing to this rare form of successful aging.
1: At what age does the average person begin to lose their memory?
0: Generally as early as our 20s or 30s, unfortunately.
1: Wow. We're talking on InfoTrack with Emily Rogalski, a neuroscientist at Northwestern University's Cognitive Neurology and Alzheimer's Disease Center in Chicago, and we're talking about a study that she's working on, the so-called superagers, older people with very sharp minds. I remember a TV campaign for a yogurt product that talked about people in Russia who lived out in the mountains who were phenomenally old and really healthy, and it was because they ate this yogurt. Is there any kind of a secret formula to this, do you think?
0: A lot of aging research really documents how during the course of aging, we're losing certain capacities, so which things are getting worse, and a lot of the news is not so great. And we kind of wanted to look at the flip side. If we take someone with outstanding memory, what else is great and what seems to hang along with it? Anecdotally, we found that our superagers seem to come from different walks of life, different economic backgrounds, different educational backgrounds, and even seem to have different choices in lifestyle factors. So some superagers actually have been smoking for years, not the majority of them, but there are a few. And then there are other individuals who don't drink at all, and others who say that it's very important to have a martini at 5 p.m. every day. And that's one thing that's helped them to be a superager. So there's a little bit of diversity in the lifestyle factors that contribute to superaging thus far.
1: We've heard that keeping the brain active keeps the memory sharp, doing crossword puzzles and that sort of thing. Do you have any idea if that's true or not?
0: There is an overwhelming amount of evidence that keeping your brain active and keeping your body active, so exercising your muscles in your body and exercising the muscles in your brain, are of benefit. Specifically in the superagers, we have not been able to look specifically at all of those factors yet, but we imagine that that will be something that will be important.
1: What's the oldest person you found that has one of these super brains?
0: Our oldest superager right now is 97 years old.
1: And still has a very sharp memory. Now, you often will hear about older people who have a great memory of their childhood, but these are also short-term good memories, right?
0: Yes, we're looking at the type of memory that's often compromised in Alzheimer's dementia. So the ability to learn some new information and then retain it over a 20, 30, or even hour-long period. And superagers do remarkably well at tests like this.
1: Now, some people often do things like misplace their keys or forget if they left the light on at home or not. Are those things to worry about, or when should someone start to get concerned that they might have some malfunction happening?
0: It's common for individuals to lose a little bit of memory capacity even as early as our 20s and 30s. So forgetting occasionally where our keys are or perhaps the time of a specific appointment aren't necessarily isolated things to be concerned about. The question is, are these forgetful moments starting to interfere with your daily life repeatedly, and are they happening more than they used to? And at that point, if someone feels concerned about that, they should go and talk to a clinician.
1: Is gender a factor at all, have you noticed, with superagers?
0: In our program, we have more women than we do men, and that's probably for a couple different reasons. First and foremost, women tend to live longer than men. Secondly, women tend to volunteer for studies more often than men do.
1: And we want to mention that you are actively looking for superagers for your study. People can learn more by visiting the webpage brain.northwestern.edu. In terms of all the rest of us who just probably have average memories, Is there anything that you hope to learn that will help the mass population out here? Not people who necessarily are going to get Alzheimer's, but just the average person. Is there anything that could be learned to help people just improve their memories?
0: That's one of the hopes. It's a long-term hope, but the idea is that by studying what's going right with the brain, maybe we can identify some modifiable factors, take-home points of things that we can do to live long and live well. I think it's important that as the medical field advances and has done a great job at helping us live longer, that we don't let that outpace living well.
1: Studies I've read of brain testing and research seem to indicate that memories stay in there. They're stored somehow. Are the memories just trapped in people's brains and they can't access them? Is that the main problem with memory?
0: I think it depends on what the source of the memory deficit is. In Alzheimer's dementia, you're actually losing brain tissue and areas of the brain are damaged and the brain cells are actually being lost. And so the reason for memory loss there might be different than someone who's experiencing a lot of stress and just having trouble thinking at a given moment. The brain is a very complex organ that it really would depend on what the cause of the memory deficit is.
1: Emily Rogalski, a neuroscientist at Northwestern University's Cognitive Neurology and Alzheimer's Disease Center in Chicago. And if you'd like to learn more about this study and perhaps volunteer as a super ager, visit the website brain.northwestern.edu. Emily, thanks so much for joining us on InfoTrack.
0: Thank you so much for having me.
1: Next, where do the smartest kids in the world live? Here's a hint. They don't live in America. The startling story, coming up.
2: Stick around. There's more InfoTrack straight ahead.
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2: 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Once again, here's Chris Whitting.
1: American kids are better off in most cases than kids in other countries. So why are our kids lagging so far behind in education? With this story, here's InfoTrack's Roy Mackey. Roy?
10: Thanks, Chris. Our guest is Amanda Ripley. She's an investigative journalist and the author of a book called The Smartest Kids in the World and How They Got That Way. Amanda, welcome to InfoTrack.
11: Thanks for having me.
10: Basically, your book examines how other countries are out-educating their young people compared to the U.S., sometimes dramatically. We've all heard some of these depressing stats before, but maybe you can just give us a quick summary of how American kids are stacking up against students from other countries.
4: Sure. American 15-year-olds perform about 26th in the world in math at age 15. We do better in reading, though, so all is not lost. Our teenagers perform about 12th in the world, and then not so great in science. We're about 17th in the world on that same test of critical thinking.
10: Some of the countries that you term educational superpowers did not have that status just a few decades ago. So systems can change, and sometimes pretty rapidly, right?
4: Yeah, this was why I really wanted to go travel to these countries because, you know, Finland had a 10% high school graduation rate in the 1950s. Now they're up closer to 90%, which is well above that of the United States. So the question is, how did they do it? But it's incredibly exciting that it is possible to see that much growth in that short time.
10: Maybe it's different in each one of these countries, but was there a particular turning point that caused their education systems to suddenly change?
4: This is actually something they have in common. These are very different places, but it seems like each country came up against an existential economic crisis of one sort or another, and they did not have any other choice but to finally get very serious about investing in their own people's skills and education. But in every case, they did really buckle down and treat education as if it were a survival skill, as if, you know, it were as valuable as gold or oil. And you see that manifested in many different ways, but it's not something that we've done, I don't think, in any state in this country.
10: How does the educational budget per student in these countries compare to the United States?
4: This is a surprising thing. You know, the United States actually spends more than most countries in the world per student on kindergarten through high school education. Actually, we spend more than all but three countries, Norway, Luxembourg, and Switzerland. Yet you don't see the results for that money. Clearly, we are spending the money differently, and that's part of the problem. But it's also safe to say that past a certain baseline, money does not yield returns in education, much like healthcare.
10: How does class size compare between the U.S. and these other high-performing countries?
4: One truism you see around the world is that quality matters more than quantity. It is true that at younger ages, a small class size does seem to be ideal, according to research that's done in the United States. But it really works best if you have an incredibly effective teacher. And it's better to have an incredibly effective teacher with a slightly larger class than a smaller class with a teacher who's really not been well prepared to deal with this very dynamic, challenging job. So typically, many U.S. states have had smaller class sizes than countries around the world, including some top performing countries. That alone is actually a very, very expensive way to invest in education that doesn't consistently lead to more learning, particularly as kids get older.
10: One country that I thought was kind of interesting in your book is Poland. They made a very rapid turnaround, but that's a poor country, generally speaking. And oftentimes we hear in the United States, well, poverty is a major cause for poor educational performance here. Can you talk about that a bit?
4: The reason I wanted to go to Poland was because they have a 15% child poverty rate, which is comparable to that of the United States, much higher than many of these countries we usually hear about, Finland and Korea. So I wanted to see how they had dramatically improved their education results over the past 10 years, despite that child poverty rate. And I do think it's certainly true that in Poland and in the US and all over the world, poverty does make it much harder for children to learn at high levels and for teachers to teach at high levels. So that's beyond a doubt true. But what you see is that some countries are able to compensate to some degree for that challenge, and other countries seem to exacerbate it. One of the saddest statistics you'll see for the United States is that we have very few low-income students who perform above what we'd expect given their economic challenges, whereas many, many, many other countries have low-income kids who routinely perform above what you'd expect if you have a sort of algorithm for poverty. You see all these kids around the world outperforming their own odds.
10: Maybe we need to get into some of the specifics these countries are doing, but why is that?
4: Well, certainly when you end up with a lot of low-income students and families all together in one school, just like in one hospital or any complex system, it is harder to give everyone the attention that they need. And that's something that we do partly because of the way we fund schools, partly because we have a long history of segregation. People always say to me, hey, our schools are so diverse. You can't compare us to these other countries. I wish that were true. In fact, most of our kids are going to schools where everybody looks just like they do. They are not actually very diverse, the schools themselves. And so that can make it oddly harder to run these schools. So part of it is that segregation. And part of it is also that we have a situation where we actually distribute more resources to the most affluent schools. That's upside down compared to most developed countries. In most places, the poorer the neighborhood, the more resources the school gets. To be fair, some states and districts are moving in this direction, so I think we are seeing a slight increase in equity, but we don't compare to places like Finland in this regard.
10: Our guest on InfoTrack is Amanda Ripley. She's an investigative journalist and the author of a book called The Smartest Kids in the World, which examines how other countries are educating their young people compared to what's happening here in the U.S. Amanda, if you were made education secretary or maybe king for a week and you were told, hey, we want to reform the U.S. education system now, what would your first steps be?
4: I would require the education colleges, the ones that train teachers, to only accept the top performing candidates who apply. This is something that all these education superpower countries have done. They weren't always this way, but in the late 1960s, for example, Finland shut down its teacher training colleges, which were like ours. They were of wildly varying quality and selectivity, and they educated more teachers than they needed. And they moved them all into their top eight most elite universities. So what you get from that is obviously you have teachers who are themselves better educated, but also, maybe more importantly, you send a signal to everyone else, to politicians, to parents, especially students, that you are really serious about education, that this is so hard and so important, this profession and this learning that kids must do now to thrive in this economy, that of course you are going to make it highly selective and prestigious to be part of it. And then wonderful things can happen, right? Because once everyone knows that, like in Finland, getting into teacher training college is the same as getting into MIT in the US, there's a level of respect and freedom that those professionals are granted. It's easier to make the case for paying teachers more. It's easier to give them the autonomy that they need. And you can have a higher level of trust in the system if you start from the beginning.
10: Amanda, what would you say to parents who would like to see their child's education improve? Do they need to put pressure on their local school board, on state legislators, on their congressmen in Washington? What should they be doing?
4: Really try to help your teacher and your child focus on doing work worth doing, challenging, meaningful work that will be useful in the real world, and thinking for themselves. So that means when you see your second grader coming home with homework that's just busy work, and you know it, and your second grader knows it, that means maybe talking to the teacher about that and trying to come up with alternatives, really trying to push for more rigorous work. It's now time to get serious, I think, about higher order thinking in math, reading, and science, particularly math and science, from a very young age.
10: Amanda Ripley, investigative journalist and the author of The Smartest Kids in the World and How They Got That Way. And you can find out more at her website, AmandaRipley.com. Amanda, thanks for joining us on InfoTrack.
4: Thanks for having me.
10: And for InfoTrack, I'm Roy Mackey.
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19: Now, the story I begin with this morning is a story that I can tell you because when I got to the motel right after it happened, I took the time to take a piece of paper and write this whole thing down. This happened in May of 1981. I was traveling for Kriegel Publications, and I had an appointment in Columbus, Ohio. I was enjoying the ride down US 23. As I looked down the road, there was a man with his thumb out trying to hitch a ride. He had a hippie-type look about him, long hair, mustache, beard. Under one arm was a satchel. Under the other was a guitar. I decided that I'd stop and give him a ride. He got in. I introduced myself to him. I asked where he was headed. He said, "I'm going to Columbus and then Hawaii." I said, "Where are you coming from?" He said, "Well, I've been coming from various places." He said, "I've been in Los Angeles, San Francisco, I was in New York, and recently I was in Cleveland, and now I'm headed to Columbus." I said, "Why are you traveling all over the country?" And he said something that I'll never forget. In fact, it was that caused me to get into the motel room and write the story down. He said, "I'm trying to find meaning and fulfillment in life, and I'm going from one city to another trying to find it." That's the big question of life, isn't it? I mean, that's what every human wants and every human is looking for. From the housewife to the boardroom executive, from the teenager to the man on the job, from the married to the unmarried, every person is on some quest to try and find meaning and fulfillment in life. This question not only plagues lost humanity, but it is a question at times that even begins to plague the believer. In fact, about 3,000 years ago, this very question haunted the most successful Jew who was alive. His name was Solomon. And he went on an extensive search to try and find the answer to that question. Where can I find meaning? Where can I find fulfillment? And he takes us on that journey with him in Ecclesiastes. And when we come to this first section of the writing, he is intent upon making a point, making an observation. And that is this: without God at the center of life, nothing is lasting and everything will end up empty and fleeting. Now, Solomon said, you can chase whatever you want to chase in this life, but you leave God out of the equation and you'll find it will not be meaningful. There'll be no meaning, no fulfillment, no real satisfaction. No matter what it is that you may pursue, it will come up short. Oh, for a while, it may seem to be new and exciting, but the cyclical reality will soon set in, and your pursuit won't leave you happy or fulfilled. It will always fall short. What Solomon wanted his son to realize is if you try to leave God out of the center of your life, no matter what it is you're looking for to bring you happiness and fulfillment, it won't work. You can look for a job, you can look in a relationship, you can search an education, or you can go after pleasure, but it won't work. Without God at the center of it, it will leave you empty. Without God at the center of it, purpose and meaning will be nothing more than a fleeting vapor. But with God at the center of life, things can make sense, life can be fulfilling, life can be meaningful. Now, in order to understand what Solomon's communicating here, there are three main parts that I'd like to show you that break this passage down quite nicely. First of all, the first question asked, verse 3, what advantage does man have in all his work which he does under the sun? Now, I want to point out that Hebrew word advantage because it's very, very important to understanding. The word is a commercial term. The word is a business term. What advantage? It has to do with monetary gain due to work. Dr. William Gesenius, who's a tremendous Hebrew lexicographer, points out that this term not only had to do with just gain and profit for work, but also it had to do with gain and profit that was at an over and above level of gain and profit. We're talking about really making it. So this is not just minimal level of profit. This is not just minimum wage because of work. This is a high level of profit because of one's work. It's like the Bill Gates who gets into computers and then becomes a multi-billionaire. We're not talking about someone who just stayed at a good level but went way beyond the level of the norm. Now, the particular phrase that's so critical to this is the prepositional phrase under the sun. What advantage does man have in his work which he does under the sun? Now, as we discussed last week, that is a phrase that's peculiar to Ecclesiastes. Michael Eaton, in his commentary, said in the Old Testament, under the sun occurs only in Ecclesiastes. And the basic idea behind this little prepositional phrase under the sun is living life under the sun with an earthly focus, not a heavenly focus. In other words, we could say to live life under the sun means that we live life with one's own or in one's own way, leaving God out of the picture. We try to just live life our own way. We're not interested in what the Word of God is. We're not interested in what the will of God is. We could say it means to live life not looking above the sun for anything that we have in our life. Now look carefully at the point Solomon's making to this young son of his. He's saying, son, no matter what you decide to do with your life, no matter what work you go into, no matter what career you choose, and no matter how much you prosper at what you decide to do, without God being at the center of it, you will discover that it will leave you empty. You will discover that it'll end up meaningless and it won't last. Without God, all your work has no advantage. It will not be fulfilling. And you can achieve whatever you want in your field. You may achieve the highest possible level of grades that one could ever achieve. You may be a billionaire monetary level status. You may end up president of your own company. You may have an income that not only meets your needs, but's way above and beyond everything that you actually need. The point is, it won't be enough. If that's where you're looking to find meaning and fulfillment, it won't be lasting, it won't be meaningful without God at the center of it. Life advantage will be a big zilch. Solomon wants to drive his point home to his son, and so he gives a series of illustrations that are most intriguing. As near as I can determine, there are four illustrations to talk about how meaningless life will be if you leave God out of it. Illustration number one is the illustration of the earth, verse 4. Generation goes and generation comes, but the earth remains forever. Solomon's point here is simple and clear. You chase whatever you want in life on earth, and what you'll soon discover is the earth will stay here, but you'll eventually die and leave it. But the earth will continue on, and the earth will stay. When compared to this earth, man without God is nothing. I mean, the earth is permanent, it's lasting, and generations come and generations go. Man is transitory. I mean, if we were as permanent of the earth, then work here might really mean something, but we aren't as permanent of the earth. The truth of the matter is, it's all temporal. On the same day babies are born, people die. I entered this world in 1950, wasn't here in 1850, probably not going to be here in the year 2050. I moved here from Idaho, and we lived in mountains that surrounded Pocatello, Idaho. We lived in those mountains for nearly 8 years. Those mountains were here in the 1800s because when you read a book, Journal of the Trapper, written by Charles Russell, he describes those mountains. And those mountains, now that I no longer see them, are still there, and they'll be here when I am gone. So my life compared to those mountains really doesn't amount to much. Leave God out of the center of life, chase whatever it is that you want to chase, and you'll discover what you did stays here and you're gone and you didn't really accomplish much. Solomon says to his son, life without God is just like that. So he uses the illustration of the earth. Secondly, he uses the illustration of the sun, verse 5. Also, the sun rises and the sun sets, and hastening to its place, it rises there again. The sun, man, that is magnificent. The sun shines. It was out earlier this morning. Spectacular. It's 110 times bigger than the earth. When you look at it, you'd never suspect that that sun's almost 93 million miles away. You never know the temperature of it is 72 million degrees Fahrenheit. For about 12 hours a day, we see the sun, we enjoy the sun, but toward evening, something happens. It begins to go away, and we almost forget that it shines so bright because now our whole focus has to be to get through the night. Those who have been outdoors, those who've done some hunting, whether it would be here or in the mountains, understand that the sun is there and the sun warms you and the sun is so nice when it's shining on you. But the moment that goes down, you start to get very chilly. The moment that sun goes down, you start to become very, very cold. You soon forget about how warm that sun had you just a few minutes ago. In fact, you forget about that. Your whole focus changes. And Solomon says that's the way life is without God at the center of it. Oh, it shines for a little while. Some lives seem to shine more than others for a little while. But then every life sets and goes away. And whatever it was that you did with your life finally ends, and even the most shining of personalities are gone like the sun. Which brings us to the third illustration he uses, that of the wind. Verse 6, blowing toward the south, then turning toward the north, the wind continues swirling along, and on its circular courses the wind returns. Now the wind, there's something. Boy, that wind swirls and twirls. That wind can cause a real stir, and it can cause real problems. Every year we see pictures of hurricanes and tornadoes that tell us, boy, that wind is something powerful. And you certainly can remember that, those of you that lived in the Kalamazoo area back on May 7 of 1980. We didn't live here then, but we certainly heard about it on the news. See, that was the day, May 7, 1980, that a tornado swept through downtown Kalamazoo. It demolished several buildings in the downtown mall area, and it killed people. You know, funny thing is, if you go downtown today, unless you're familiar with this history, a little bit of it, you don't even know a tornado was there. That ferocious wind has ceased and it's gone, and there's very little trace that it even existed. Solomon says to his son, life is a lot like the wind. Some lives really cause quite a stir for a short while. They seem to be getting a lot of activity. There seems to be a lot of movement in life for a while, but then it's over and life is gone like the wind. And then there's the fourth illustration, that of the rivers, verse 7. All the rivers flow into the sea, yet the sea is not full. To the place where the rivers flow, they flow again. Rivers are absolutely awesome. Certainly one of the most impressive rivers that you would have to say that exists in this country is the longest river. It's the Missouri. It starts in the southwestern Montana near the Idaho border. It flows through seven states, some 2,714 miles. It dumps into the Mississippi at St. Louis, and then it runs south right to New Orleans out into the Gulf of Mexico. Its tributaries and drainage basin covers 529,400 miles. It's a powerful river. At the place that it discharges into the Mississippi, at its mouth, the water runs 64,000 feet per second. Of course, the most famous white people to explore it were Lewis and Clark in 1804 and 1806, when they took off from St. Louis and just headed up that Missouri River all the way to its beginning. When some of us from this church went out west this past summer, we stood on the banks of the Missouri where Lewis and Clark had been. The river looks muddy from the heavy sediment that gets as it goes along its way. In fact, the nickname of that river is the Big Muddy. But when you read on the history of the river, more than one historian said, you know, that river really hasn't changed much since the Louisiana Purchase of it back in 1803. It used to be known for fur trading, but that stopped. There's thinking today that maybe we can really use that river for something strategic, like transporting freight, grain, coal, steel, and if we get into it, more oil we can transport down that river. And you would think about this river being one of the most impressive as can ever be, for as impressive as the river is, it doesn't seem to be accomplishing much. You can't just take a glass and put it in there and drink the water. You get sick if you try that. It's flowed into the Gulf of Mexico ever since it's been created, but that gulf isn't full. So you look at it and you go, well, what exactly is that accomplishing? Solomon is saying, life is like the Missouri without God at the center of it. It has some movement. It is something that appears to be impressive. But when all is said and done, what did it matter? You see, life without God is like that. It is a dreary, mundane existence. A person will be in the same rut day in and day out. Some lives will be impressive and will have a lot of impressive movement and activity. You'll look at them and you'll go,

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2: You. Perhaps in your world right now, you seem to be really succeeding and causing quite a stir among those who know you like the wind. Or perhaps your life is filled with a lot of movement. You're involved in all kinds of things. You got a lot of action going on in your world, just like a river, a lot of movement. Heed the words of Solomon. If God's not at the center of your life, remember this. The sun goes down. The wind stops blowing. Rivers don't really accomplish all that much. Which brings us to the third part, the statements about life, verses 8 to 11. Now, frankly, when you read these statements, ladies and gentlemen, life without God is depressing. Verse 8 says, all things are wearisome. Man is not able to tell it. The eye is not satisfied with seeing, nor the ear filled with hearing. That which has been is that which will be. That which has been done is that which will be done. So there's nothing new under the sun. Life without God is a miserable, depressing, empty experience. Leave God out of the center of things and life will turn up meaningless and empty. There will be a void there that you cannot ever get away from, a void there that you cannot fill. And in this section of Scripture, Solomon makes a series of four observations about life that are discouraging, disappointing, disheartening, and dismal. Observation number one, all things are wearisome. It's interesting because the Hebrew word he uses here for weary is one that means everything one does without God being at the center of it will leave you fatigued, tired, and exhausted. You may really give it 120%. That's the way it'll end. You may have labored and worked hard. You may have achieved it all, but you won't be happy. You won't leave happy. You'll leave tired and run down. In fact, man cannot even begin to put into words how empty life is apart from God. There's a loneliness. There's an emptiness that is beyond description when men and women try to live life without God at the center of it. I knew a man who one time was at the top of his career. He was in management, and he was a person who, from every analysis that the world would give, was successful and powerful. And one time, I had the privilege of talking to this man, and he said, I am just so tired of the pressure. It just wears me down. God was not at the center of this person's life, and there was the problem. The second observation is, nothing can satisfy. Verse 8, the eye is not satisfied with seeing, nor the ear filled with hearing. There's nothing you can see or hear that will ever bring satisfaction apart from the Lord. You see, ladies and gentlemen, apart from God being at the center of life, nothing is ever enough to fulfill the longing of your soul. You can read all the books you want. You can go to all the classes you want. You can accomplish all the degrees you want. You can watch TV. You can go to plays. You can listen to concerts. You can listen to music. But the one thing you can't do is be happy. And sooner or later, that little rabbit trail that you're on will turn out to be just that, a little rabbit trail. And you'll say, I'm missing something here. Something's lacking in my life. I knew a Christian salesman who literally brought in millions of dollars in sales annually to his company. You would think that that company would be happy and content and excited. They aren't. They want more and more. Nothing satisfies. Nothing is ever enough. Leave God out of the center of our life, and that will be our story. We'll never be satisfied in any area of life. We'll want to see more, hear more, do more, have more, and we'll still be empty because you can't find it in that stuff. The third observation is nothing is new, verses 9 to 10. Now, we need to understand what he's saying here. That which has been is that which will be, and that which has been done is that which will be done. There's nothing new under the sun. Is there anything of which one might say, see this, it is new. Already it has existed for ages which were before us. Now, we know there are all kinds of new inventions in this world. He's not talking about this. I mean, who of us cannot be impressed with that little discovery made by John Eckert Jr.? He made this in 1942. He's the one who came up with the first idea for a little electronic computer. Now, that was pretty impressive. Who of us cannot be impressed with a GPS satellite system that enables you to punch a button, go anywhere you want, and then that GPS system can take you right back home? Those certainly were not around in the days that Lewis

0: and Clark explored the West. Who of us cannot help be impressed with the airbags that have just been put into cars recently? If you buy one that's of an older make, you don't have them because they're just an invention. You see, Solomon does not mean when he says here there's nothing new under the sun that there aren't new inventions. He's not talking about that. What he is contextually meaning is this: there is nothing new that man can try under the sun that will give meaning and fulfillment to life. It has all been tried before. You can try to find meaning and fulfillment in the arena of pleasure. Just become a pleasure seeker. That's been tried before. You can try to find meaning and fulfillment in life in a career, in a job, and just try to find real meaning there. That's been tried before. You can try to find meaning and fulfillment in an education, go after it all, and that's been tried before. You can try to find meaning and fulfillment to life in a relationship, thinking, boy, if I just have this relationship, I'll find happiness in this relationship. That's been tried before. You can say, I'm going to have meaning and fulfillment in money, and I'm going to accumulate as much as I can. That's been tried before. You can say, I'm going to find my meaning and fulfillment in fame, and I'm going to go after a reputation where I'm known by the whole world. That's been tried before. What Solomon is saying is you can go down any of those areas, but what you'll discover is there have been people who've gone that way before you, and they didn't find it. And what he's going to say to his own son in this book is, I walked down those trails, and I didn't find it. In fact, when God was not at the center of my life, life didn't have meaning for me. You may think, well, I'll be different. No, you won't. It's all been tried before. Now you can take off and head that way, but it'll leave you empty. Sooner or later, you'll wake up and say, what have I done? Sooner or later, you'll wake up and say, boy, where did I go wrong here? You see, ladies and gentlemen, you can't find meaning and fulfillment in life under the sun. You find it above the sun in a relationship with God. Which brings us to his fourth observation, nothing is remembered. Verse 11, there is no remembrance of earlier things and also of the later things which will occur, there will be for them no remembrance among those who will come later still. What a depressing verse. There is, no matter what we pursue in life, no matter what we've accomplished in life, we will be forgotten. And someone else will come along the way to take our place, and then he will be forgotten. And there'll be no memory. As one person said, fame is really nothing more than oblivion. I personally know a sales manager of a company who turned the company around, then he went on to bigger and better things. 5 years after he turned one company around, the sales force didn't even know his name. I was impressed with an illustration that Kenneth Gangle gave in his book on Ecclesiastes, so I'm going to borrow it from him. He said back in 1978, there were only two recognized billionaires who lived in America. One of them was a man named John D. MacArthur. Immediately after his death, the media, the papers, the television, they had massive coverage concerning his wealth and his estate and what was going to happen to it. Apparently, he had given away $75 million a year through his foundation. Now, if I mention the name MacArthur today, what comes to your mind is probably either a general who fought a war or some preacher who's out west. The truth is, we have forgotten a man who was one of the wealthiest men to ever live in this country. We don't even remember his name. We don't know how he got his fortune. We don't know what happened to it. You see, ladies and gentlemen, leave God out of the center of life and life will come up short. What Solomon is saying to his son, you leave God out of the center of life and life will play a dirty trick on you. It will leave you empty. You will feel like you are worth nothing. And the truth is, you'll end up a loser. Because nothing that you went after will last. nothing that you went after will fulfill, then you'll die for someone else to try to find what you couldn't. Life without God is a lousy losing hand. All humanity who's alive has been dealt life, but try to live it without God at the center of life and the cards are stacked against you. Oh, for a while, you may shine in your world like the sun. Oh, for a while, you may, in your own little world, cause quite a stir like the wind. You may have a lot of movement going on, like a river. But remember this, the sun always goes down. The wind eventually stops blowing. And the river never really accomplished much of anything. Life without God is an empty, fleeting moment of vapor that will leave one lonely and unfulfilled. That is the lesson Solomon learned. That is the lesson he taught to his own son. Live life under the sun, you lose. Live life above the sun, and you win. Let's pray. If you're here today and you've never trusted Jesus Christ as Savior, listen. I just talk personally to you for a moment. You will never find fulfillment and meaning to life until Jesus Christ is in your life. I can personally tell you that, no matter where you look. It starts with Christ in your life. So if you've never trusted Him, you start right now by just acknowledging to God that you are a sinner and invite Jesus Christ into your life to be your personal Savior right now. But let us remind ourselves once again, ladies and gentlemen, that this was not written to an unbeliever. This was written by a believer to a believer. It's possible for Christians to get sidetracked in some of these areas, hoping to find fulfillment and lasting meaning, and it's not there. Let us always remember, we will be meaningful and fulfilled as we keep our focus above the sun. Our Father, we thank you for the precious Word of God. It is living, it is active, it's sharper than a two-edged sword, it's very practical. I'm sure in one way or another, some of us have at times wandered down some of these trails and discovered just what Solomon did. It's empty. I pray, God, that we would keep you at the center of our individual lives and the corporate life of the church. And I pray there would be real fulfillment and meaning to our existence. I pray, Lord, that our lives will count for thee, and we'll thank you for your work in our lives. In Jesus' name, amen.
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1: The U.S. holding its fire. I'm Chris DeMeo, Fox News. President Trump posting on Truth Social Saturday night that he's canceling the attack on Iran for now, as a deal must be made quickly, and that he made this decision after Mideast allies had reached out to him about ending the war. The president added that any deal must include the immediate and total opening of the Strait of Hormuz and the termination of Iran's nuclear threat. The president also saying that I have agreed for the future benefit of the world and likewise the survival of a successful and prosperous Iran to cancel the attack. At least three people were killed and seven more injured in a shooting at an In-N-Out restaurant in Twin Falls, Idaho on Saturday afternoon. The shooter was found dead by police. An investigation continues. 6 months after Nancy Guthrie was kidnapped from her Arizona home, her family continues to hope and pray for her safe return.
2: Now the Pima County Sheriff is releasing two ransom notes. The first note that was sent February 2nd says this in part, quote, "We will be holding her for a maximum of 7 days. You will need to send Bitcoin in the amount of $4 million before 5 p.m. on Thursday the 5th. If payment is not received, the ransom will be increased to $6 million USD, which will need to be paid by 5 p.m. on Monday the 9th. If payment is not received by the last deadline on Monday the 9th at 5 p.m., she will be killed." A second note sent days later said this in part, quote, "Guthrie family, we did not fully grasp the seriousness of her physical condition. We never intended to hurt her. That was not our intention. She perished shortly after she was taken. We want your family to know this and hope you all can find peace. We are truly sorry."
1: Fox's Chanley Painter. The L.A. Dodgers landing two-time reigning American League Cy Young Award winner Tarek Skubal in a monstrous deadline trade. MLB's Skubal has played for the Detroit Tigers since 2018. 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
21: It's Another Side of Midnight with Lionel. 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

0: All righty, Lionel with you, and this is another side of midnight, 800-848-9222. Let me get this right, 800-848-9222, as many, and why we have 800 numbers anymore, I have no idea. Surplusage indeed. My friends, welcome to the, I guess this is Sunday version, the early morning version of this weekend edition of ours. I want to discuss something which I find fascinating. I think I've told you this before. I love human behavior. I swear to you, I look around and I think, what in the heck is this? What? Any kind of human behavior, especially when there were groups of people, anything. I love it. I love it. Yesterday, my wife and I went, we happened to a wonderful place called Ort Farms. We went to a couple of, it's the Jersey, it's tis the season to pick up our corn. I buy corn by the case. There's nothing like it. Also, Jersey tomatoes and the like. But this place, Ort Farms, very nice. It's in Long Valley, New Jersey, and they have a petting zoo and kids are playing and they have these little mechanisms you can hit and make noise. And I just sat and just watched and just observed, because I think human behaviors, especially when children are allowed to be children, where there's this interaction, when there's this thing called the country and sunflowers, we just act differently. Sometimes good, sometimes weird. As is the case of tattoos. I will never understand tattoos as long as I live, especially the fact that so many people are getting these hideous sleeves of horror with some lead paint ink. Anyway, I digress. But something I'd like to discuss is the way we handle death. And I want to discuss something with you called auto mourn. And there's a lot, there's more to this story than you could imagine. Yesterday, as you know, maybe you knew this, maybe you didn't know this, but there was a fellow by the name of Vincent Pastore. He played the beloved Salvatore Big, let's call him Big Puss, right? Even though I know I'm saying it correctly, my natural, and even that might have been incorrect, but my natural alarms go off. But let's call him Wussy, Big Wussy. You know what I'm talking about. Bombinciero, he played the Sopranos hit. He died at the age of 80. His death was confirmed yesterday. He was found at his City Island, New York home. After friends had been able to reach him, his death was reported to be from natural causes. And the first part about me always is, well, we'll see about that. It's just my natural suspicion for anything involving people who are of note and the like. And there's so much to talk about. There's the phenomenon of the Sopranos and how it was the last time that we had appointment TV. And also something perhaps that maybe you might not think about. When you are an actor, in the old days, if there was something wrong with you, your eye was a bit askew, you had a funny pronunciation. In fact, after the decline or the cessation of silent movies, a lot of these great actors and actresses had no voice or had no, they had thick, you know, Eastern European accents and they weren't appropriate. But if there was something wrong with you, not wrong, something different, normally it would be a disqualifier. Well, you know, I could not believe the number of actors and characters on The Sopranos had distinctive sibilant or lisp-like speech. Although technically, most of the accents were voices rather than true lisps. But if you want to see, because I can't help but listen to how people speak, mouths, tongue thrusting, even the Castilian, you know, from España, you know, Zeta, González. But I don't want to say the worst, but one of the most pronounced was the FBI agent Skip Lipari. This was Wussy's handler, as it were, played by Louis Lombardi. His speech, his was the most pronounced lisp bar none. And when he and Wussy, I'm sorry, I don't want to alarm anybody, spoke together, it was incredible. I mean, it was incredible. Johnny Sack, that actor, or that particular character, also huge. I'm sorry, I shouldn't say that. Not a huge lisp, but pronounced. Pardon me, I don't mean to make it sound like it's negative. Tony Soprano, James Gandolfini, had this shush. He had this SH kind of an impediment of sorts. And then there was, of course, Paulie Walnuts, who also had a kind of very distinct high nasal, but a very interesting sibilance and tongue thrust. So I thought it was so interesting to have so many actors, normally disqualifiers, one would think, from this. But you know, from 1999, this kills me, but The Sopranos, from 1999, January, to June of 2007, that was it. Just 8 years. And did you know a couple of things about this? And we'll get into this notion about this particular death in a moment. Did you know, I'm sure you did, but did you know that The Sopranos is probably more, how do we say this, probably more popular today than it was then by virtue of internet, YouTube, and others? And a lot of Gen Zers and the like are finding that it was so interesting because they can't believe this was ever on, quote, TV. Now, granted, it was cable, but it was, they couldn't believe it. Where they would say things that would be overtly racist or crude or violent. And it was accepted. Not only that, it was probably the last time that we had true appointment TV. Maybe the last time. It's an incredible story. It just fascinated me. Sunday nights, everybody, the theme song, the serialization, and they talk about why was it so good, why was it not. It was fascinating. But one of the biggest questions I have, and maybe you can answer this, is number one, why is it that we have always loved, since the beginning of time, bad people? Why mobsters? None of these people were good people. None. What people forget is that Tony Soprano was basically, I don't use the word psychopath, but a treacherous, not a good person. These people weren't smart. They weren't funny. They weren't particularly talented. They were brutal and ruthless and just nothing remotely redeeming, but we loved them and people liked them. Why? Why? There wasn't one character, if you think about it, that you say, you know what, I'd really like, I mean, deep down inside, somebody who wasn't just detestable. And the other issue is, the history of organized crime movies changed in 1972 with The Godfather. Prior to that, anybody who was involved in, or any kind of movie, any kind of depiction of organized crime, specifically the mafia, as they say, or the LCN, whatever you want to call it, all of that was the viewpoint from the guy on the corner, from the thug, from the guy who was the actual the person on the corner, on the level of the street thug, not the operational hierarchy. That changed everything. Godfather changed everything. In fact, people suggested, not only did law enforcement say this, but people in restaurants noticed this, but that the dress changed, people changed, everything changed drastically after that movie. And today there's this absolute love affair. There's this plethora. Godfather was great. Godfather 2 was terrific. Godfather 3 was an embarrassment. Then Goodfellas. Two sort of kind of different but extremely critical movies in the pantheon. When you say organized crime, you normally mean Italian organized crime. So here is the question, which I find so fascinating. And maybe you have as well. Maybe you do. Maybe you don't. I don't know. But I will tell you this much. What is it about bad people that incites you so much? There are so many of these, I don't want to necessarily mention them, but a lot of YouTube titles, people who used to be in the mob. Michael Franzese, by the way, Sonny Franzese, or Franzese, if nobody ever pronounces the name correctly, but I mean, Michael Franzese, Sammy the Bull, others, they first started this thing, and now Franzese has transcended that. And they invariably will say the same stories over and over. And then you have this absolute, they came out of the woodwork. There's so many of these lesser known, but I mean, hyper-stylized, almost prototypical examples of, you know, mobsters explaining, basically telling, if I hear the same Jimmy the Gent Burke story one more time, or Roy DeMeo, or the Gemini Lounge. I mean, it's the same. A lot of them just repeat the same things. But here is a story. What is the reason for this fascination? Why do we like this? If The Sopranos were about flower arranging or somebody who owns a gas station, nobody would care. Honorable people working at a gas station, nobody cares about that. But the idea that there was sex and drugs and mayhem. And more importantly, this is the most important. This is something called automorn. Automorn is when people pretend that every single death online, in the entertainment business in particular, crushes them, affects them in ways that they can't even explain. They can't explicate. They're so hurt. And they have to post, especially, I have a friend of mine who has a picture of everybody who has ever lived. And as soon as that person dies, there's a picture on Facebook or Instagram of this person, kind of in the biz, with this person who died, Tony Bennett, or I'm sure, you know, Vincent Pastore, to say, look at me. I knew them. I'm somebody. I'm important. Look. See, I stood next to them. Look, he's got his arm on me. See, look. See this? See? I knew them. It's okay. But that, of course, is a power of Facebook, where we have to chronicle every single thing that we do. And finally, what was, in your humble opinion, the greatest gangster, mob, whatever you want to call it, movie, and why? What were the lesser knowns? And let's discuss this. What is it? What is, honest to God, what is the story, the true story, as to why we, from an entertainment medium, why do we find people who are despicable interesting? Why do women marry Richard Ramirez or 1-2 or the Menendez brothers? Why do people, Ted Bundy was married, I believe, yes. Why is it? Serial killers. Let us delve into this aspect of the dark side of human behavior. 800-848-922. This is Lionel with you on another side of midnight.
1: What? Jesus Christ. I gotta sit down. I feel like I can't stand. Is that okay, Tony? Did I sit?
2: It's Another Side of Midnight with Lionel. is Rita Cosby. 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
3: This is Another Side of Midnight with Lionel. Now to the Bernard McGurk Studios. Here's Lionel.
0: Wasn't that great? Wasn't that just a great? I'm telling you, that was such a great, great, great show. I watch it and it's better and better as it marinates. It's James Gandolfini, a real mess towards the end, but a great actor. The whole ensemble was terrific. The whole thing worked. Not every character was terrific, and not every moment. But I, you know, when David Chase would talk about The Sopranos, he always gave this word, it's about family. It's not about family. It's about a bunch of stories. Nobody cared about AJ or Meadow and, you know, whether she has an African-American boyfriend. Nobody cares about that. They want to see shooting and death and treachery, and that's what it's about. The question is, why, though? Why? I mean, it's just interesting. I am fascinated and have been by serial killers. I loathe these people, detest them. Nothing at all funny about them or interesting. But it's fascinating, fascinating in many respects because of the fact of the darkness, the depth. In fact, they should do a show about radio stations. It would be so horrible; people wouldn't even believe it happened. Let's go to the phones. And what was your? In my very humble opinion, I think the best movie in my lifetime, in my generation, was The Godfather. Godfather 1. Just. In terms of the cinema, the story, everything, the lighting, it changed everything. Godfather 2, equally as interesting. Not the same, but on a different level. A different level. Godfather 3 was an abortion. It was so horrid. And Goodfellas, of course, wonderful. And also what's interesting about how stories veer. There's a book called The Godfather Companion by Peter Biskind. I have a copy of it. Might be out of print. And the author looked at the book by Mario Puzo, which is terrific. The book, the screenplay, and the movie, and how there were inconsistencies, how things are left out. In The Godfather, for example, the character that was really just not even mentioned was Luca Brasi. Oh, my God, in the book, he was just evil. Played by Lenny Montana, ostensibly, he was the Zebra Kid. He was a professional wrestler. Himself, purportedly a hit or a button man himself who got his badge straightened out, from what we hear. Goodfellas, interesting. I knew some members of that particular story, perhaps tangentially, and a lot of it was not correct. It was, but it doesn't matter. It's not a documentary. But what were the great stories? And why is it that, I'm telling you, the story which I will never, how do I say this? What Hollywood has yet to really explore was the West Side, where I am here in Hell's Kitchen, the Westies. State of Grace is with Sean Penn and and Gary Oldman was superb. Absolutely superb. And that was another aspect, another part. It just never, I don't know why. It doesn't catch on. It's the richest characters of them all. And I know so many people, and many of them, I think, died, but who live in this area where they all remember this. And each of these people, despicable, theoretically, psychopathic, but fascinating. And the question is, why? Is it forbidden fruit? Is it the outlaw story? Let's go to the phone, shall we? 800-848-9222. Loretta in Brooklyn. You're on Another Side of Midnight with Lionel.
7: Good morning, Lionel. How are
0: yes,
7: you?
0: Loretta. Fine.
7: That's good to know. I remember the Black Hand movie. It was a black and white movie on TV. Ernest Borgnine was a character actor, but he played a cop trying to infiltrate the mob.
0: Is this about Petrosino? This isn't about Petrosino, is it?
7: I don't remember that name. I just know the movie, the name of the movie was The Black Hand. And that's the first mob movie I remember because it was in black and white. We had black and white TV. And Ernest Borgnine was playing a cop infiltrating the mob. And whenever they made a hit, they signed it with the imprint of a black hand. So
0: well,
7: they were known.
0: That's interesting. I'm looking right now. The original, one of the black hands was from 1950.
7: Yeah.
0: Let me see the one you're born, right? This is with Gene Kelly, of all people. And then, oh, here we go. He did not star in The Black Hand, but he famously played real-life police lieutenant. Joseph Petrosino, I was right. Oh. In the movie Pay or Die, it was called, 1960, where he played Joseph Petrosino. This was the famous New York City cop who went to Sicily and was killed. Mm-hmm. And the Black Hand, or La Mano Nero, where these were the original extortionists in Sicily who came to this country. And believe it or not, it was the mob, the mafia, so to speak, mm-hmm. who helped a recent newcomers. For example, Don Fanucci, who was in The Godfather, was Black Hand. And they would leave this imprint of the Black Hand for either for pizza, for extortion. So it wasn't the movie, but it was close enough.
7: And Ernest Borgnine called himself a guinea pig because he was Italian and cops were known as pigs. And he said, right. I'll be the guinea pig.
0: I understand that. And you know the story behind Petrosino. In fact, I believe in New York there was either a park or something that was named after him. I thank you for your call. It's an interesting story, especially how the real story, the real history of organized crime itself, which is very interesting, how the three aspects, the three demographics of organized crime, the Sicilians, the Irish, and Jews, and when they came to this country, and what do you think they all had in common? If you think about this, all of them, Sicilians, not Italians, Sicilians, Irish, Jews, knew what governmental oppression was, the feudal land barons that were kept down. They didn't have anybody to go to, nobody to look after, nobody to handle their particular beefs, their problems. And organized crime, it wasn't really organized crime then per se, but when it came to this country, it changed. It's funny, the Jews were the first ones to leave. There was a book called Tough Jews. It's great, from Buchalter to Gerard Shapiro to, oh, there's so many really interesting characters. Again, not lauding them as good people, but interesting. They pretty much got out of the biz as soon as possible, followed by the Irish, who went into police work and government and various, you know, political groups. And the last to stay in were the Sicilians. And the reason, supposedly, the reason is, again, because Sicily, by virtue of its nature, had been taken over. It had been ravaged and conquered by everyone, from the Carthaginians, the Phoenicians, the French. In fact, the Canadians would have probably gone there. And theoretically, Joe Bonanno, in his book Man of Honor, refers to this story. It's a tad apocryphal, but there's a story that everybody learns of the hatred of Sicilians, but also the mafia then, for the French. And there's all these little anecdotes. One of them was that during the war, they would sometimes hold up a chickpea, and it's pronounced Ceci, C-E-C-I. But French could not pronounce that. So they would hold this out and say, what is this? And if somebody were to mispronounce it, they would say, ah, you're a French dude, and they would kill you on sight. A tad harsh, to be sure. But the story is, in the 14th, 15th century, you can always embellish it to an extent. A young girl was savaged, raped, what have you, by a Sicilian girl. Was attacked, sexually abused by a French officer or soldier or something along those lines. They were ready to explode. And the story also goes that the lieutenant who did this slapped the father who tried to address this and seek honor. Anyway, the story goes, again, most apocryphal, went crazy. They say, we're going to fight back. And they had placards, they had phrases, they had this chant, the shibboleth of the time, and it was Morte alla Francia, Italia anela, M-A-F-A-I-A, M-A-F-I-A, what am I, you got spelled it right, M-A-F-I-A, Morte alla Francia, Italia anela, and it means death to France is Italy's cry, and that became, so they say, the word mafia. Well, not really, because there was another word, mafioso, which meant strong, brave. There was an Arab component, because there's so much, if you look at the infiltration, the influence of every conceivable demographic and ethnicity and culture on Sicily, it's wild. The African, the Middle East. In fact, remember the scene from, was it True Crimes? The one scene between Dennis Hopper and Christopher Walken. Remember this one? I can't go through it now, but it's very interesting. And anyway, a lot of this is, there's a kernel of truth in it. What's even more interesting is when you look at the connection between our government and these people. Now, the word mafia really didn't, it wasn't really a big, it's not a big word here. In Sicily, oh yeah, absolutely. But not here. It's not an American term. And after post-World War II, he had names like Calogero Don Vizzini and Cassioferro and all these guys who were pretty rough characters. But, and this is also interesting, and this has a perfect analog to what we saw in Cuba. At the time, the mafia had an absolute detestation for Mussolini. And Mussolini's number one, the interrogator, the torturer-in-chief, was Cesare Morre. And this guy was, he would just, I mean, torture and basically cause a lot of the mafiosi to leave, to flee. And they always wanted to come back. They always either to flee or to become neutralized. Well, World War II comes along. Let's make a deal. Look at Cuba. Look what happened. You have Batista, who was the friend of everybody from Meyer Lansky to you name it. Even Bugsy Siegel at the time says, "Are you sure about this? You know, we don't know these people." "Oh, what are you talking about? We own Cuba." "Well, you may owe him now." And lo and behold, what comes up later on? That's right, Castro. And what was the problem that the mafia had, of course? Castro. And anything they could do to remove Castro, they would do. So they became part and parcel with OSS, later CIA, Operation Mongoose. It all works together. It's fascinating. Operation Gladio. Remember one thing. There were some folks in the organized crime business, Vito Genovese, who were great patriots. Absolutely loved this country. Many served in World War II and were, believe it or not, staunch, I don't want to say Republican because that's not the term, but very, very patriotic. And during World War II, they said, "We know Sicily, we can help you." But here's the deal. After this was done, the idea was that, well, what do we get? We will allow you to maintain your position. So the United States government, theoretically, it is believed, helped install these very people back into the power that they enjoyed prior to Mussolini. Oh, it is so interesting the way the government, remember the Normandy, remember the ship that was overturned, that capsized on the west side. They thought it was saboteurs. It wasn't. Joe Sox Lanza, who ran the docks, met with Meyer Lansky and then Lucky Luciano, who was in Dannemora at the time, and they made a deal with him. They said, "Listen, if you can help us get to the bottom of this," it wasn't sabotage at all, but they didn't want them to think this. So Lucky Luciano says, "Great, I'll help you," and we supposedly fixed this. Then when he expected a pardon, they said, "Oh no, we're going to exile you, we're going to deport you to Castellammare," and he goes, "Oh no." So he had to leave. He thought it was a deal. It was Dewey who double-crossed him. Oh, it is the level of stories are so fascinating. And one of the last aspects, you cannot talk about the JFK assassination without understanding the roles of people like Santo Trafficante and Carlos Marcello and others. It was a different world then. It was so powerful. You know that Frank Costello, nobody knew who he was. Francesco Castiglia. They thought he was Irish. Costello. They loved him in society. He was just this great man and they didn't know. This is prior to Kefauver, prior to the McClellan Commission. And with J. Edgar Hoover had no interest whatsoever in explaining what was happening. In fact, many people believe that particular story that Roy Cohn, who they say was at the bottom of this, supposedly has stories or pictures of J. Edgar Hoover either in a dress or some compromising position. And they believe later on that somehow this was the trump card, pardon the expression, that people had. And so when organized crime came along, Frank Costello also, by the way, understood that Hoover was basically a degenerate gambler, along with his girlfriend, Clyde Tolson. And he'd give them tips on how to bet or whatever. So when it came to doing an expose on American organized crime, how can J. Edgar Hoover say, "Yes, we have a problem in this country, organized crime"? Excuse me, you're the national police chief, so to speak. Oh, so instead he said, "Well, forget that. It's communism." Yeah, that's it. Communism. That's the problem. So it's so fascinating. It's history. It didn't really hit the mythic. Because remember, prior to Kefauver, prior to the McClellan Commission, nobody knew anything about this. Nobody knew who these people were. Then later, the Godfather came. Joe Colombo. It goes on and on. And it is so interesting. And it created kind of its own folklore. Let me tell you, in our country, we have certain, I'll call it folklore to an extent, though you can argue all day long whether organized crime is still big, but we have the American cowboy, we've got the biker, you know, the easy rider type, and we have the mobster. And this is something that is part of our, it's been a part of our love. Nothing captures us. And remember, it started with The Godfather. It was the first time you showed, or they tried to show, the upper echelons of it. Not the street level, but the upper echelons. Who was in charge? The stories behind. And one thing about The Godfather also, very, very little cussing. Very minimal, de minimis nudity. There was the Apollonia scene in Godfather 1. I think, I'm not going to tell you the word, but they really didn't, how do I say this? They did not use, it really was, I think, pretty mild. By the way, one of the best pieces of trick photography ever was when Luca Brasi, Lenny Montana, was stabbed in the hand at the Edison Hotel. And it's so interesting. One of the best movies. Do you know, by the way, interesting fact, that when Francis Ford Coppola, he went through hell, Charlie Bluthorn and Bob Evans, these people from Paramount, they were horrible. They wanted Robert Redford and Anthony Quinn, and they said, no. And then when they showed him Michael, Al Pacino, they said, you're crazy. He's a midget. You're nuts. So when they showed him the first dailies, it was his first scene with Bonacera, remember, from Bonacera. All right. And by the way, Marlon Brando was doing Frank Costello's voice, theoretically. But they didn't know what this was. And the line was, what did you light this with a cigarette lighter? What is this? They never saw this before. And Brando had to guarantee he was not exactly the famous Brando he was later on. In any event, Francis Ford Coppola realized, I'm done with this. I'm through. I mean, it's going to be tomorrow. They're going to just can this and just shut it down. So they cut the Sollozzo scene with Al Letary and Sterling Hayden. That's another character. When they saw that, this is the Paramount heads, he goes, you got it. You're in. Because what you saw is what Al Pacino did, his character, you saw him go dark. Because at first it was kind of like a buoyant, kind of a happy, kind of an innocent, sort of. He was really the powerhouse. But you saw him go dark. And he never came back. It is so interesting. It is so, and I'm not saying it's just to create

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2: My favorite machine gun.
3: One of my favorite movies is Al Pacino and, I'm trying to think of the name right now. Oh.
2: That would help.
3: Where he's in Miami as an undercover agent. Donnie Brasco.
2: Yeah. That was so, that was a Joe Pistone book. There was so much that was wrong with that book. So much.
3: I didn't read the book, but.
2: Why?
3: It reminds me of the islands in the Bahamas. You know, they had the,
2: mob
3: guys down there.
2: By the way, it wasn't really Miami. A lot of it was in the Tampa area at the time. And most of the Donnie Brasco was here. There's no islands. I don't know what you're talking about with that. You should read the book.
3: Mob guys down there. Makes me think of a bottle of Dom Perignon, 1973 or 4.
2: Hey, Paul, thank you so much, my friend. I love this. I'm trying to make a critical point here. Number one, please read the book. Please read the book. Have you read The Godfather? It's incredible. It's one of the best books ever. And by the way, editorial license is one thing. Joe Pistone, by the way, who played Donnie Brasco, do you know what it's like for him to befriend Sonny Black and to know they were going to kill him? You knew, he knew. In fact, they found Sonny Black with his hands cut off, indicating you introduced him, you extended your hand to this. There's a book by a friend of mine, Jack Garcia, who infiltrated this as well. That book, I think, is, and by the way, Pistone has played that one with the glasses. I mean, he milked that baby for all its worth. We're still seeing him. We're still listening to him. But read the book. And the books are very interesting. Same thing with Wise Guy, Nick Pileggi. The story is not, I could tell you some stories behind the scenes, which I think are even more interesting. Pete on Staten Island, you're on Another Side of Midnight with Lionel.
4: Hi, Lionel. You know that movie Pay or Die, 1960, with Ernest Borgnine?
2: Yes.
4: My cousin played the part. The thing was, he played.
2: Are you underwater? I can't hear you.
4: Okay, is that any better now?
2: A little bit.
4: My cousin played Sal Ahmeda. He played the detective with Ernest Borgnine. He's the guy that was in the dry cleaners, and
2: Alrighty.
4: He shot the guy because he called them fatso. That was like one of the biggest parts in the movie. And my cousin, he died in an auto accident, a tractor trailer tipped over onto a police Volkswagen, and he was crushed to death.
2: Interesting how we're veering into this, the life and times of your cousin. It's interesting. Hey, Pete, I thank you so much, my friend. Please call me again. Tom in Chicago, you're on Another Side of Midnight with Lionel.
5: Hey, how's it going, Lionel?
2: Good, sir.
5: All right. I like people. I think people are fascinated with these kind of stories of the dark side because living a normal life is boring. You know, these guys ain't worried about, is not worried about 401k, street. They doing strange things, killing people with no consequences and all that. We love it.
2: But wait a minute. What about a story about just a serial killer? It's not the same. There's nothing romantic about that. There's nothing, I mean, you can see a story about, you know, Ted Bundy. And also, sometimes there are some black gangsters who I think in some respects, you know, Bumpy, what's his name, or whatever. I mean, those are very interesting too. But and Irish mob stories, there's something about Italian mob stories. What is this? Explain to me how a woman can fall in love with a guy on death row who's a murderer. Explain that one.
5: Well, first of all, she's a woman. You can't ever explain them. And these guys, the women be like you say, bikers, drug dealers. They know they bad guys and still love them.
2: Well, look at you.
5: Yeah, but I'm talking about.

0: Oh, here it is. You ain't gonna go with a hooker and say I'll marry you. You know, the normal person.
1: You'd be surprised today. You'd be surprised today. Yeah. And they may not be called a hooker per se.
0: That's the influence of these movies, though. That's the influence of these movies. That right there.
1: But it goes back even. It goes back even more. When we had the great train robbery, and we gave Billy the Kid and Bonnie and Clyde and John Dillinger, and you know, there's something. I think first of all, it's interesting. Number one, number two, the difference between fame and infamy are fleeting. It's there's no fame. Does not really mean good. Infamy doesn't necessarily mean bad. I don't think we can tell one from the other. But it also tells us. Go ahead, sir.
0: Up here in Chicago, Al Capone, you know, is still like crazy. You know what I'm saying? You're like, he murdered people. He did all these things, and people are still fascinated. They got tours.
1: But you know what he did? He murdered people that were in the biz, so to speak. He opened up soup kitchens. He wasn't the first flamboyant, but close to it. This is a guy who became, before there was John Gotti, there was Al Capone. And you talk about living this miserable life to die of tertiary syphilis. Did you ever see him towards the end of his life? Oh my God, you could see it ravaged. He was like 47 years old. You know that he hit his peak at the age of like 26?
0: Right. Dope dealers do.
1: Well, he's not a dope dealer. He was a little bit different. It was a little bit different time. He was more of a bootlegger.
0: Now, these guys be getting money early.
1: But you know who the people are now? You know who the criminals are now? AI, big tech. Hey, listen, Tom, thank you, my friend. The idea of the actual old-time thug hood type, I don't know if this has any corollary today. And I just don't think it – I don't know. I don't think it would work necessarily today. 800-848-9222. We're talking about the greatest mob movies. And what is this thing that humans love about organized crime and the like? This is Lionel with you on Another Side of Midnight.
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4: Lady Gaga's album Mayhem has been a historic record breaker for her. The album debuted at number one on Billboard, giving Gaga her biggest streamer yet. She said she almost made it into a solely electro grunge album, but
5: not at all what Mayhem is all about.
4: Gaga fans, known as the Little Monsters, want to know what's next. While Gaga hasn't said, insiders leak she's working on something potentially much softer with an early 2027 release date.
3: This is the Red Apple Entertainment Report. This is Moving America. Here's Jake Novak.
6: You heard about the Supreme Court overturning lots of the Trump tariffs, and that means some of the big U.S. automakers are in line for some nice tariff rebates. But hey, what about the customers? That's what California resident Jason Bullock was thinking when he filed a lawsuit demanding Ford refund some of the tariff-inflated price of the Mexican-made Mustang Mach-E he bought earlier this year. Ford says it's looking into the case, but this thing has class action written all over it. With Moving America, I'm Jake Novak.
7: News. I'm Deborah Valentine. President Trump posting on Truth Social he's canceling new attacks on Iran after Mideast allies reached the perimeters of a deal to end the Iran conflict. A deadly shooting at the In-N-Out Burger in Twin Falls, Idaho. Police Chief Matthew Hicks.
8: We have literally hundreds of people that were in some way, shape, or form in the area of this restaurant at the time that are being interviewed right now. The resources for all of our agencies are completely on board. We are interviewing as many people as we can.
7: Hicks says the shooter's deceased motives under investigation. Mass evacuation orders for Spokane, Washington due to massive wildfires. Washington Governor Bob Ferguson.
9: I declared a statewide emergency and a statewide burn ban because we've heard how challenging the situation is and how challenging we expect it to be, especially this weekend with extremely high winds.
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0: is another Side of Midnight with Lionel. Now, to the Bernard McGurk Studios, here's Lionel.
1: Doesn't that do something to you? It affects you. I don't think people, obviously it's about young people, I don't think they understand what that movie was about. It was incredible. It absolutely, positively was incredible. The effect it had, not so much, not just on the story. And by the way, Mario Puzo got so many things right. He was a degenerate gambler, so they say. His original book was A Fortunate Pilgrim or something, where Don Corleone was just mentioned in passing. They say it was a great book. But do yourself a favor. Read The Godfather. And read, you'll see different things. Luca Brasi. But they can explain. Whenever Mario Puzo talks about a sex scene or any kind of a fight scene, it is so... exquisitely detailed to the point where you're wondering, I wonder if this is a little bit of a statement about him. Now, anyway, the reason why Vince Pastore died, and people are going to be, of course, on YouTube, on the social media, acting like this is the word. And by the way, it's just saying he was 80 years old. I didn't know he was 80 years old. I don't know how old I thought. I guess it makes sense. But they're going to act like this was the worst thing in their life. One in particular I know is probably going through every picture he's got to say, where do I find? I've got to have a picture of him somewhere so I can post it on Facebook to say, see, look, I knew him. I stood next to him. I never understood that. It's kind of ghoulish. It's weird. Very, very strange. But he was great, and we appreciate that. But watch the reaction, because remember, again, another subdirectory to the story is the effect that social media has on everything. On everything. I wish I could show you the people that I know who are out of their minds, who are some of the most, I don't want to say boring people. Okay, I'll say it. Boring people, nondescript. But if you read their Facebook page, you'd think they lived the most exciting life you can imagine. The fun, the excitement, the drinking, it's bizarre. That's all I will say. Our number is 800-848-9222. I want to talk more about this, but also, I don't know, and I'm getting at that age, I think, where I am at that age, where nothing's good like the old stuff. Ah, they don't make movies like they used to. I don't. But can you think of anything, maybe Star Wars, maybe something that had the effect that The Godfather had? But not only that, from just in terms of organized crime and law enforcement as well. It was incredible. And why do we have this focus? Could there be another mob movie worth its weight? And why? They really need to do one on the Philly mob, the Scarfo group. That's the story. That's another one that's a little bit twisted with a weird kind of an angle to it. This is Lionel with you, 800-848-9222. Hour number two coming up on Another Side of Midnight. I want to hear from you.

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1: A framework for peace. I'm Deborah Valentine, Fox News. President Trump announcing on Truth Social that he's, for now, canceling a major attack on Iran. Fox's Chanley Painter with the latest from New York.
2: He posted on social media claiming Mideast allies reached a rough framework for a peace deal, and because of that, the U.S. will hold off on ordering new strikes. Trump added the emerging deal would include the immediate, complete, and total opening of the Strait of Hormuz and an end to Iran's nuclear threat. He goes on to say Israel joins him in the pause in strikes, which remains contingent on being able to rapidly make a deal. President Trump had reportedly been planning new attacks on Iran that could have taken place as soon as this weekend. But again, those plans are now apparently canceled after Middle East allies reached the outlines of a deal to end the war with Iran.
1: The Associated Press, citing a source, said that Saudi's Crown Prince Mohammed bin Salman urged President Trump against escalating the conflict with Iran over concerns fresh strikes could cause Tehran to attack Saudi Arabia and other Gulf countries. U.S. embassies in the Middle East are still urging Americans to leave the region, saying the Iranian regime is unpredictable. The powerful OPEC plus oil cartel meets in London today as the Middle East conflict continues to affect supplies.
3: This group of oil-producing countries includes Russia, Iran, and Saudi Arabia, but not the United States. Together, they decide how much oil to pour on the market, and that can affect prices everywhere. Reuters reports seven countries will pledge to increase output by 188,000 barrels a day, but hopes of a big drop in the price will be affected by plans to pause increases in the fall. Oil prices are relatively high at the moment because of the effective closure by Iran of the Strait of Hormuz, through which one-fifth of the world's supply usually transits. Jonathan Savage, Fox News.
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4: It's Another Side of Midnight with Lionel. Now to the Bernard McGurk Studios. Here's Lionel.

0: Friday lineup with you. This is hour number two of this thing of ours. 800-848-9222. This is Another Side of Midnight. Vincent Pastore died. He played Big, you know. And by the way, he is not to be confused with little wussy, as it were, who was Malanga. And anyway, there's all this background information and the like as to where he got that name from. Imagine, of all the names, this is the one you're stuck with. Okay, fair enough. Fair enough. And the question that I continue to ask is, why is it that we as a society find this fascinating? Take, for example, the movie Scarface. I think that was one of the dumbest movies ever. First of all, I know a little bit about it. That Al Pacino, this is the worst Cuban accent I've ever heard in my life. He's Mexican. He's Cheech Marin. Hey, say hello to my little friend. I'm a cockroach. Hey, man. What is this? This is like a Chicano? What is this? It's the worst. And I know I know of what I speak. And there's one thing I know is that Cubanitos, and that ain't it. But they went nuts over that movie. They loved it. Why? I couldn't stand it. It was stupid. F. Murray Abraham. Sometimes you have to ask, did we, you know? But it's the same thing. He's the bad guy. He's this, you know. Miami Vice, now that was important during Florida, during the cocaine years. Oh, man, that was another story. That was Silicon Valley. That changed everything. And that was a kind of like the romanticized version, Smuggler's Blues. Remember Glenn Frey and all of this, There's a certain degree of kind of like romanticism to that. It's just, it's so interesting why that becomes the focus of our concern, why that permeates our culture and the like. And I also want to tell you that in our culture, The Sopranos is just unbelievable. You know, what's also interesting is that in certain parts of Sicily, they have references, like in Corleone, if you go, they have pictures and reminiscent of The Godfather. I'm thinking, how corny. Say, you're doing this? But if you really want to get into it also, if this is, check out the difference between the regular type of mafia that people talk about and the Camorra and the Ndrangheta. This is a whole nother story. And the Camorra and Totorina and Provenzano. And these folks are from another planet. This is, who was it when they go on the lam for 30 years, which is ridiculous. But anyway, of course, they pay people off. But this had nothing really to do with anything involving, I guess, high living. This was a rough way to live. I mean, a rough way to live. And it's still bigger than anything you can imagine. And people argue all day long, what about American? Who knows about American organized crime? Good luck with that. Have a nice day. Let others fill you in on that. All I know is there's something about this. And there's something so fascinating. And this, I love it when somebody also loves the affected version of this, who wants to be... I've known so... This is interesting. So many folks who are, of course, of New York origin, who take on these almost like caricatures. Hey, forget about it. He goes, you're Jewish. I mean, not that matters, but you're Argentinian. Why are you acting like this? Because they love this. It defines something which I'm trying to get to the core of. 800-848-9222. Lulu in Florida, you're on Another Side of Midnight with Lionel.
1: Hello, Lionel. I love this topic, and I love all
0: Why?
1: The Italian words. Oh, well, I'm Italian. I grew up in New York.
0: You're Italian-American?
1: Yeah, Italian-American, yes. But I've always loved observing human behavior as well.
0: Yes.
1: And growing up, I would listen to my dad and my uncle sitting around the table, pounding on the table, talking about all their friends. They all had these little nicknames, you know, like Bumpernickel or Joey the Fish. And I loved it, and I never forgot that. But as far as why people are so enthralled with the mafia and the Italians, there is a contrast between the bad stuff they do and the despicable things, but the culture itself is beautiful. The language, the music, the food, that is part of why it's romanticized, I think.
0: I don't understand. Well, yeah.
1: It doesn't seem like it's not, you don't put that together with somebody, you know, knocking someone off or like in The Godfather. One of my favorite scenes was the guy that was in bed, I forget his name, with the horse's head. I mean, that was.
0: Oh, yeah, Waltz. Make him an offer. You know, that story. Well, do you know that was a real horse's head? And they got that horse's head from not a butcher, of course, not eating horse meat, but somebody who was making processed whatever it was, and it was actually frozen. They had to use glycerin to make it not tacky, and John, what was his name, who played that character, had to sit in this goop for a while. But it's interesting to note also, when people, and I love when people say it, and by the way, I thank you so much for your call. When people say, I'm Italian, and that's very nice. And you can say, have you ever been to Italy? No. Do you speak Italian? No. And I don't want to go into the specifics of what people say. I've got a friend of mine who claims to speak fluent Italian, and it's unrecognizable. It's not even, I don't even know if it's under what dialect it even follows. It's not even anywhere near it. Is it Bronx? I don't know what it was. There are people who represent Romans and the idea of the Italian who take great umbrage at this. And they consider themselves to be patrician and almost to the point of beyond everything. So even within the notion of what we call Italian, an Italian-American. The same way we do it with the Irish. The people I know who can't speak Irish or Gaelic, never been to Ireland, they have a last name. They might be a Callahan, but that's it. But they claim that they they are a part of the culture, and perhaps maybe they are. You know, Sunday pasta with the family, that's great. It's also kind of an Americanization sometimes, which is also wonderful too. People love, the same way people love to wear a jersey, a team. I'm on this team. This is my team. This

0: this defines me. I would venture to say that there are aspects of the American, Italian-American culture, if you will, that it would be unrecognizable in Italy. They wouldn't know what this was. They have no idea what you're talking about. It is, perhaps by an extended subject, when you talk to Africans about the notion about being black, if you're in a country where most, if not all, people are black within the continent, I should say, the black distinction doesn't mean anything. It's presumed. And what's interesting also to hear how so many African and Native Africans, gotta be careful that people take it the wrong way, have nothing to do with American African Americans. They don't recognize each other, which is another part. I love this fascinating, this clannish, this distinction about who we are, and even within groups of people, Dominicans versus Puerto Ricans, and oh my God, it is. If I met somebody who landed from another planet and said, "Let me tell you what we do," it would take me forever just to explain this. Absolutely. Let's go to David. David in New Jersey, you're on Another Side of Midnight with Lionel.
1: Good morning. Great topic. On a bunch of topics, I'm 65 years old. My great grandmother came here, from Sicily, and immediately everyone was addressed as that. We're not Italian Americans. We're American Italians. That's what she said. They wanted us to assimilate. The word mafia in Sicilian, there's a word mafia, and that's my daughter.
0: During Wrong.
1: Can I spell it for you?
0: The word is philia, and this philia.
1: Pronunciation.
0: Wait. And this was a reference to, initially, the story that I said that was a bit apocryphal about the girl who was raped by the French soldier.
1: Correct.
0: Mafioso is a... Whenever you hear the oo, like bedo, bedu, Piccini do. When you hear the ooh, that's Sicilian. And in 1863, there was a play called I Mafiosi della Vicaria about prison inmates. The word meant strong, bold, bravado, not criminal. A horse that was mafioso meant fast. And mafia, no, that's not true.
1: That's what people say, but that's not true. That when the hoodlums would come, they would run to the police, mafia, they have my daughter, when we were kids during a Tori Giuliano. It's okay. When you talk about the horse head in the bed, I always had the great idea. It's like, how come somebody doesn't make a pillow like that, like a horse head pillow? That would be a great novelty.
0: You have wit about you that is contagious.
1: Thanks.
0: And it's dangerous. And I hope you always... Okay. Treat it carefully. Thank you, David. I mean that.
1: All
0: you
1: right,
0: are
1: sir.
0: A witch.
1: Thank
0: that
1: you.
0: Is scary.
1: All right.
0: It's frightening.
1: And don't
0: Thank
1: forget
0: you,
1: the Godfather about drugs, because it was very true when Sonny said that. If we don't get into it, somebody can. And they said it'd bring down too much heat. That is what wrecked organized crime. That
0: Thank you so much.
1: Was from the 70s.
0: Not
1: all right, sir.
0: Really.
1: Thank you kindly.
0: Thank you very much. Part of that's true. Part of it's not. One of the biggest jokes is how they say, oh no, we got to stay out of drugs. Sicily, from Turkey, when the heroin was processed, are you kidding me? There's one thing which, unfortunately, and I hate to say this, I don't hate to say it. I don't know why I say it. I hate to say it. If you are a criminal, you say, we must do things that make us the most profit. We may not necessarily suffer initially, but one of our underlings. What destroyed, if you want to say that, organized crime was the RICO statute, not drugs. Drugs were fine. I'm not going to mention the names, but they were...
2: You need people like me so you can point your fingers and say, that's the bad guy. So, what'll I make you? Good? So say goodnight to the bad guy. Come on. The last time you're gonna see a bad guy like this again, let me tell you.
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3: This is Another Side of Midnight with Lionel. 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

0: Party lineup with you, 800-848-9222, 800-848-9222. If you've just tuned in, it's one of the, I just love aspects of human behavior and how we have these, I guess this interest artistically in the dirty, the underbelly, the taxi driver, degenerates, killers, organized crime, and how some things don't make it. I still say that the Westies, TJ English, is one of the most fascinating stories, completely and totally worth note. And the stories I've heard from people, from the great Mike Sheehan, and who was a great New York City ex-retired cop, an absolute treasure. Joe Coffey. These were people who sounded like cops, looked like cops, acted like cops. They had a sound to them. With all due respect to people who are enjoying the benefits of diversity and kind of a more of a heterogeneous form of police, I like cops who sounded like cops, looked like cops. The whole Popeye Doyle, Eddie Egan, you know, that sort of thing. Well, look at this. Look at the notion of the French Connection. The French Connection was, of course, about Popeye Doyle, theoretically. But Gene Hackman was a scoundrel. He was a bad guy, but who was like off. Kojak was sort of, he was a rough and tumble guy, a good guy. But nobody wants to see Adam 12. Joe Friday? Nobody wants to see it. But the best people in the world today, the people who are the most absolutely, completely, completely devoid of any kind of humanity, and that is, of course, Silicon Valley. And what you're also going to be seeing is, wait till, this is kind of an aside here, wait till you see what happens to AI fortunes and hedge funds that are going to just collapse. There's something to be said, and we never really learn, so to speak, one could argue, and this might be premature, but you have to have something that you can explain. And I never forget what Warren Buffett said. He says, I don't understand this. He was talking about crypto also. I don't really understand this, but that's for another story. 800-848-9222. I think there's something also to be said. It's fascinating about people who represent. Again, when somebody is evil, they are famous for being evil. And the difference between fame and infamy are identical. They're the same thing. What's the difference? Remember in the old days, this is on a much minor level, when the Stones came along and the Animals compared to the Beatles. The Beatles were considered, you know, clean cut. Clean cut, my arse. They were probably worse, but it's the perception of things. It's the way we think. There's all this, again, this lore of organized crime today. And what's also fascinating, what's really interesting, and I guess it's kind of oxymoronic, how there are so many people doing so well, one would think, on social media, by talking about something which theoretically is a secret society. It's a secret where nobody knows anything. I remember one time I was watching a special on the 'Ndrangheta and Camorra, but 'Ndrangheta, that might be bigger than anything else. And that's, by the way, that's based on family clans. And they went to one particular city, which was the heartbeat, the actual heartbeat, the epicenter of this particular iteration of whatever you want to call it. And nobody knew anything. They said nothing. There was no such thing as a wannabe. Nobody. You know what's funny? Intel's got to be the easiest thing in the world. I have heard so many people say, you see that guy? He's with so-and-so. And I said, first of all, do you know that for sure? Yeah, does he know you're saying that? Because as you know, being a member of certain organizations is by in and of itself a crime. This is what RICO is. Are you sure you want to say that? I mean, do you really know? How do you know these things? And then there are other people who love to wear it because there's something to be said. And it has to do with culture and where you're from and how you think. The same thing happened, interestingly enough, when we young people and white kids in particular all of a sudden took off with this notion of the Crips and the Bloods and all this other kind of stuff. All of a sudden, they just loved this notion of sounding black. When I say it's not, you know what I mean. Being a part of gang. And I'm thinking, you're from Madison, Wisconsin. Your name is Rusty. What are you talking about? But it became so unmistakable. Why is that? Why? What's the thing? What was it that lured them about him? And I'm telling you, I think it goes to show you a little bit about how we think. And by the way, going back again, because there's so many aspects to this. We don't have appointment TV now. We have binge watching. We have somebody who says, hey, I'm gonna watch, you know, the new episode or the new season of such and such dropped. The season. We had to do it piecemeal every week. You didn't know what was going to happen. And many times they didn't either. Pastore said, I believe, that he would get the script and immediately go and see whether his character was in it. Who was whacked, who was gone, who was not there anymore. And also there's something to be said after the fact, after the loving's gone, so to speak. When you see like Dominic Chianese and others, they were, oh, by the way, he's a very interesting and very nice man. But later on, they're trying their best to kind of work things through. In any event, our number is 800-848-9222, 800-848-9222. And I'll tell you what, I would really love a code. I would just, oh, my kingdom for a code, Mr. Lee. I would do everything in my power if I could to perhaps maybe just, I love we're not so subtle. We speak to each other in codes regarding codes. 800-848-9222. And also, I don't think there's going to be another iteration ever of The Godfather again. You can't have that. It just will never happen. And it's something that the youngsters, frankly, will never understand because that was a once-in-a-lifetime thing. I don't remember something so defining, not only a genre, but a new kind of filmmaker and the like. It is incredible. 800-848-9222. Let's go back to the phones, back of the fun with your thoughts and comments. Anenton regarding everything under the sun. And let me go. Let me see. There we go. Let's go to, if we could, let's go to Don on Long Island. Don, you're on another side of midnight with Lionel. Don once. Don twice. Don's out of there. Tom in New Jersey. Tom, you're on another side of midnight with Lionel.
1: Hi, Tom, this is Tom from New Jersey. Hello.
0: That's what I said, Tom. I said, let's go to Tom in New Jersey. And you said, this is Tom. Tom, how are you, sir?
1: Good, Lionel. Fantastic show tonight. You have more than a pocket full of knowledge about this stuff.
0: Indeed,
1: it's just a great show.
0: Thank you, sir.
1: I want to just comment on two things. The Godfather was a cultural phenomenon, in my opinion, one of the 10 best movies of all time, beyond any doubt.
0: Absolutely. Absolutely.
1: And The Godfather was kind of like The Godfather to The Sopranos, if you think about it. And I didn't watch The Sopranos until COVID. But in any event, here's why I called. I had a personal experience with a mob guy, a pretty serious mob guy. Back in, I guess it was 88 or 89, me and a buddy. My buddy owned a small piece of the Nets, the basketball team. He says, Mets are playing the Dodgers tonight. Let's go over to Shea Stadium. I know Tommy Lasorda. We can get in the locker, blah, blah, blah. So we do the whole thing, go in the locker after the game, and we're chit-chatting with some players and with Lasorda. So Lasorda comes out to dinner with us, and he brings a player, Bill Russell, We were already with the mayor of Jersey City, Jerry McCann, and Lasorda. There was six of us. So we pull up. We just were going to go to, like, Carnegie Leo's right across the street from Carnegie Hall. So the car is parked, double parked. Lasorda takes a call from somebody on the Giants who says, you know, they're waiting for you at this restaurant. So we go uptown. And this was an Italian place, but it was kind of like in Germantown, about like York Avenue and about 90th, 95th, up around there.
0: Yeah, yeah.
1: So we go in, and it's a fabulous place. I mean, it's really richly decorated without being severe. It's a very up-class restaurant. So we go through the bar area, and we sit down. Nobody else is in the restaurant. No one. We sit down. I'm sitting directly next to Lasorda. He's at the head of the table, and I'm immediately to his right. All of a sudden, you know, we have a drink or two to chat, and all of a sudden, these two big guys, like Andre the Giant type guys, with jackets on, but they come in and they stand on either side of the door jams. And they're looking around. All of a sudden, who comes in? John Gotti.
0: Family show, and children are listening.
1: Oh, yes, I apologize for that.
0: Indeed, sir. Indeed, sir.
1: So he comes over, and Lasorda was really nervous. He called him Charlie. Gotti said to him, Tommy, you cost me a few bucks tonight. He goes, well, Charlie, I really, you know, so they chit-chat. But Gotti, I turn around and I'm going, holy Toledo, I can't believe this is a guy that's killed a million people, the whole Sparks thing. He's already been on trial once or twice in New York. And I got to tell you, honestly, the hair on the back of my neck was standing up. I never saw a better looking man any day of my life than that guy. And the guy was immaculate. He was a great looking guy and a really good conversationalist. He's talking all around it. He's talking about everything, baseball, politics. Somebody brought up his trial, or they said, you know, I forget his lawyer, Cutler. You know, he wouldn't be my lawyer if I didn't think he was the best. That was all he said about that. So he goes all around the table, and I know what everybody's thinking. They're thinking the same thing I am thinking. Is somebody going to come in here and let us have it? We're going to be like collateral damage.
0: Why would you think that?
1: Pardon me?
0: Why would you think that?
1: Well, because it was a pretty well-known fact that he was kind of a merciless killer.
0: Just knowing a little bit about how these individuals work, I think he is a very wise man. Why would he? I know it's easy at the moment. Your brain perhaps is not thinking. But first of all, why would he want to go in, be seen? He leaves, and then there's a massacre. It's like you were there 5 minutes. It doesn't make any sense. But I thank you for your call. I will tell you, I think you speak of one thing. There was a series in which he was, because we never heard him speak. I never met the man. No idea. And he was speaking, I believe, it was one of those jail recordings. He was either talking to his daughter, his grandson, his son, or somebody. And to hear him speak is far more, I think, literate and far more expansive in terms of ideas than one would think. Because you never, the worst thing you do is listen to a wiretap. If I hear the same wiretap over and over again, it's like, I got it. But there's something that's very interesting. Let me put it to you this way. Take levels of fame, okay? You can take a rock star. If Mick Jagger walks in and you can say, wow, that's Mick Jagger, you feel elated. Is there anything frightening about Mick Jagger? No. Maybe his looks, but no. What about another actor, a big actor? How about a sports star? How about a politician? Is there anybody else? No. But if somebody who walks in who was notorious, who was supposedly an organized crime figure, that transcends everything, because now you can take fame and you can take all of the other things that Mick Jagger has, but add to it a level of danger and this thing called infamy, the idea where you are involved in a kind of a fright. It's fascinating. That's why when you walk into a trial and you see a big trial, and lo and behold, who's sitting there but Ted Bundy or something? Because even in the annals of these sick, demented people, they have a rock star status. And they're dangerous. Because it's like, let me put it to you this way. In the brain, when certain things are connected nearby in terms of where innervation takes place, innervation, not innovation, but for example, pleasure, pain, fear, dread. Sometimes, for example, something that elicits pain, if in some cases it can be misinterpreted. Let's put it this way. It's in the area of the brain that is part of titillation. So the argument is that sometimes, see, one of the reasons why this, I'm really going into the woods now, but let me just explain this. One of the reasons why people say you should not spank children, and this is very important, is that if you take them and you normally spank the buttocks area, which is what most people think about, because the child's mind is not necessarily settled yet, because parts of the brain are similar in terms of the genital urinary area and, buttocks and this generic area, that if you were to spank a kid or hit some kid, a child may misinterpret that, or the brain may interpret this as being titillating, as being exciting. Why? Because it's parts, you're hitting a part of the body which is near another part of the body, and sometimes the brain can't differentiate. That's why you don't want to spank a kid, because he might be able to confuse anger, pain, titillation, and then you get off into a whole other kind of a strange, I don't want to say words like S&M, but if you know what I'm saying, you don't want to do something where a child early on, when events cement, when you can give them conflicting stimuli and confuse them. Well, that's what we see here. We see somebody who is technically frightening, technically evil, theoretically, but also famous. And our brain can't differentiate the two. To them, it's like, it's famous. I know that guy. Yeah, but he's an escapee. Yeah, but I know that guy. Let me tell you something. When Richard Ramirez, when he would walk into court, the Night Stalker, when he would walk into court, people would faint. When Eichmann walked into the courtroom for the first time in Israel, people fainted. And they weren't in any, believe me, there was in no way was this considered admiration. But what I'm saying is that your brain can't differentiate the two. That's a famous person. That's infamous. What's the difference? That's all. That's part of the reason why. Let's go to Matt. Matt in the Bronx. You're on another side of midnight with Lionel. Matt? Matt is gone. Thank you so much. Let's go to Charlie on Long Island. Charlie, you're on another side of midnight with Lionel.
2: Hey, not Lionel. I attended an auction today in Great Neck.
0: Excellent.
2: I've never been to one before, so I was curious.
0: What kind of auction was it?
2: It was in a, it was a, oh my goodness, what did they call
0: it? An estate sale?
2: No, it was a mixture of seized and estate stuff.
0: Uh-huh.
2: Artwork.
0: Okay.
2: Memorabilia, sports.
0: Okay.
2: And it was a framed picture with Al Capone in the middle, top, and all the other famous, infamous guys.
0: Mm-hmm. Right.
2: Gotti, Bugsy, every known big-time mafiosa.
0: Mm-hmm.
2: And I'm curious to ask you, it started at $50. I didn't know what to expect, you know? What do you think it went for?
0: $10,000.
2: $10,000.
0: $10,000.
2: Not even close. but good guess.
0: What?
2: It went for $450.
0: Wow.
2: And it was weird. I thought it would go for more too.
0: But wait a minute.
2: I guess
0: was
2: that,
0: it
2: in that room
0: was it,
2: where there were people? Huh?
0: But wait a minute. Let me ask you a question. Was it autographed or was it just pictures?
2: I believe some of them were autographed.
0: Okay.
2: But it was all the famous mafiosos from Capone on forward. And I was looking at it, and I'm like, oh, my God, they got Gotti in there and Castellano.
0: Well, you know, it's interesting. Technically speaking, Capone wasn't a mafioso. He wasn't really in a family. I mean, nothing that matters. One time, I used to work in a police, we used to have a courtroom at a police station, and they had famous booking photos. And I remember just staring at these very clear pictures of Al Capone towards the end. His signature, he wrote letters to his son. You should read the letters. They're very loving and touching.
2: Well, these
0: before this.
2: Some of them may have been booking photos.
0: Yeah.
2: They were all black and white. But they were all headshots of, you know, nothing of them dead or
0: I understand
2: their faces. I didn't see Dillinger on it, though. There was no Dillinger.
0: Well,
2: but
0: now,
2: he wasn't really part of the thug life. He was just a criminal.
0: Well, it was a bank robber. No. During the 20s, the bank robbers, Bonnie and Clyde and others, Dillinger was also known for going into banks and, theoretically, they would say, asking them to destroy mortgages.
2: Did he kill anyone in his spree?
0: I believe so, I think there was a, you know what? I'm confusing him with Bonnie and Clyde. I don't know. That's a good question.
2: Bonnie and Clyde, I think, tried not to kill anybody. They just showed intimidation, I think.
0: But they would do is they would have the loans, the mortgages that these banks would have. He would destroy them.
2: Okay.
0: So that there would be no record.
2: Right. They wanted the poor people to be out of
0: Yeah,
2: bed.
0: Yeah. And
2: right.
0: So
2: the sharecroppers and whatnot.
0: Right, but it also gave, at that time, it made J. Edgar Hoover famous by almost, how do I say this, attaching himself.

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1: The Virginia Lottery.
2: He bugs people, basically. I mean, to the max. Worse than he ever did in real life. He had bugs in every, high offices. And anyone who thought it needed to be bugged, in fact, the whole country, he wanted bugged. He wanted every Nazi.
3: Well, you know what? That's what he would be very, by the way, thank you for your call. He would be very happy right now. Let me tell you something about J. Edgar Hoover. I think I told you this before, but when I was a kid, very, very quickly, my mother gave me one time, I used to type early. I was typing. We had a typewriter. So one Christmas, she gave me stationery with my name on it and the whole bit. I said, what do I do with this? She goes, well, write somebody a letter. And she showed me the form. We had this dictionary, and in the dictionary, it showed you letters and the form. And I said, now, to whom should I address this letter? And without thinking, she says, oh, I don't know, J. Edgar Hoover. I said, who's that? I don't know how old I was. I was a kid. He said, well, he's like a policeman. Anyway, just write him a letter. And just put FBI, Washington, D.C. Remember, they had the airmail. You know, it just got there. So I wrote J. Edgar Hoover, FBI. So at the time, I was having some problems with this place called the Jamestown Stamp Company. For some particular reason, I don't know why I did this, I sent away for canceled stamps. Why? Because I'm demented. I was a child, 8, 9. I have no idea how old I was. And they would send me these canceled stamps. Apparently I owed something. I didn't notice this. I was a kid. So one day my father, we get this note and they're going to sue me. So my father writes a letter. He's a lawyer. He says, my son is without the capacity to enter into a contract. You know, leave me alone or I'll sue you. And my father looks at me with a look of death and says, don't you ever write anybody again. You understand that? Anybody. Don't you write. Don't answer ads. He just made it very clear. Don't write anybody anything. I don't even trust you to write. Don't even send a letter. Nothing. Don't write. Okay. It's like the Goodfellas, you know, or the postman. Anyway, I had forgotten that I sent J. Edgar Hoover this letter. Dear Mr. Hoover, I'm a big fan, blah, blah, blah. So it was a Saturday afternoon, and he's out there. And whenever the mailman came, we had this creaky mailbox, and we could always tell, you could hear it a mile away. So he goes out and he grabs a stack of mail and he's going through it, and I happen to be there, and he comes across this letter, and it says, Department of Justice, Federal Bureau of Investigation, Office of the Director, I can still see it, Washington, D.C., addressed to me. And he looks at me and he says, are you writing anybody again? I said, I swear to God, Dad, I told you. So he opens it up and he looks at it and he says, it's for you. And it was J. Edgar Hoover. Dear Mr. So-and-so, thank you very much. I appreciate it. Your very kind words. I'm sending you, he sent me a book. We became pen pals. So I wrote him back. I didn't know what you're supposed to do. I wrote him thanking him for the thank you, and he wrote me for the thank you back, and we're going back and forth, and he's sending me books, and he invited my family. We were going to go to D.C. He wasn't there, but his secretary wrote me. I knew her. I mean, it was terrific. He was great. Nice man. Just whatever. So whatever they say about him, I understand he had his, believe me, he had his problems. But to this little fat kid in Tampa, he was a gem. I know what you're saying. He probably, like a little kid, he liked kids. See, there you go with that. I don't believe, by the way, I don't believe the walking around in a dress story with Clyde Tolson. That's a Roy Cohn story that he started, because Hoover was watched constantly. And to think that he's walking around dressed as Dorothy L'Amour makes no sense. Our number is 800-848-9222, 800-848-9222, as many twos as you want. We're talking about an amalgam of why we love dangerous people, outlaws, movies and outlaws. What does it say about us? What does it say about what really turns us on as a culture? This is Another Side of Midnight with Lionel.

0: funny, you know. It's a good story. It's funny. You're a funny guy.
1: What do you mean? You mean the way I talk? What?
0: It's just, you know, you're just funny. It's, you know, the way you tell the story and everything.
1: Funny how? I mean, what's funny about it?
2: Tommy, no, you got it all wrong.
1: Anthony. He's a big boy. He knows what he said. What'd you say?
2: You're right.
1: Funny how? What?
0: Just, you know, you're funny.
1: You mean, so? Let me understand this, because maybe it's me, but I'm funny how? I mean, funny like I'm a clown, I amuse you, I make you laugh, I'm here to amuse you. What do you mean funny? Funny how? How am I?
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4: Greta's next big project, Narnia, the Magician's Nephew. It follows Diggory and Polly as they discover the wood between the worlds. It stars Meryl Streep, Daniel Craig, and Carey Mulligan. Originally set for a Thanksgiving Day release, the film had to be pushed back to February 2027, so expect to be inundated with Narnia merch for all of 2027.
3: 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Here's Jake Novak.
6: October 1794, President George Washington personally leads a militia of 13,000 men to put down the rising Whiskey Rebellion in western Pennsylvania. This was the first and remains the only time a sitting U.S. president has led a military campaign. Washington's decision to join the fray personally put an end to years of attacks on tax collectors and helped establish the federal government's supremacy in tax matters.
7: Fox News, I'm Chris DeMeo. President Trump is canceling additional strikes on Iran.
8: He posted on social media claiming Mideast allies reached a rough framework for a peace deal, and because of that, the U.S. will hold off on ordering new strikes. Trump added the emerging deal would include the immediate, complete, and total opening of the Strait of Hormuz and an end to Iran's nuclear threat.
7: Fox's Chandler Painter in New York. The president had threatened more strikes on Friday as the U.S. pressed for the reopening of the strait. At least three people are dead in a shooting at an In-N-Out restaurant in Twin Falls, Idaho.
9: The suspected shooter in this incident is deceased.
7: Now, Twin Falls Police Chief Michael Hicks says that there are others injured and investigation continues. A plane carrying tourists crashes into a field in Peru. At least 13 people are dead. 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
3: This is Another Side of Midnight with Lionel. Now, to the Bernard McGurk Studios, here's Lionel.
1: Let me tell you something, Bill Lee, I don't know how you do it. You know, we're still debating whether the end of The Sopranos was a good idea. I think it was genius. It represents it in many respects. My wife and I drive by Holston's all the time. That, of course, was that final scene. And I remember that the time this came on, thinking to myself, this was the end, the finale. By the way, let me just say something very quickly. Speaking of organized crime, and let's call it organized crime being LCN, you know, La Cosa Nostra or Mafia, whatever you want to call it, the life. What really killed it, and I'm not saying it's gone, I'm not making any judgment about that. Nothing ever goes away, but there is a significant difference in what it used to be. First of all, was racketeering, the RICO statute. This allowed prosecutors to target entire enterprises and their leadership, not just individual crimes. It changed everybody. This is Robert Blakey. Next, WITSEC, witness protection, immunity, safety, encouraging people to break omerta. You know, that was huge. And also surveillance, undercover ops, the likes of which you've never seen before. But there's also some things too. There's neighborhood assimilation. You know, younger generations of Italian Americans, you know, they assimilated into broader, you know, societies. kind of reducing traditional local recruitment, so to speak. It's a way of life. If you're raised in this, your family and your cousins and your brothers and your neighbors, it's something that, how can you not want to be a part of something that you've known since day one? But if that landscape has changed, the chance for recruitment and the likelihood decrease as well. And also, there's changes in labor, business, the decline of traditional labor unions, the rise of, you know, corporate consolidation. It dried up this classic extortion, racketeering. It changed everything. But surveillance, more than anything else. Do you know that everything has changed so drastic? Let me give you another example, and I was going to mention this, but perhaps maybe not. For the first time in a long time, we're talking about reinstituting the draft. Now, the president and everybody is saying, oh, no, that's not going to happen. Well, I don't know. For the first time, they're talking about re-upping it. This time, there's no draft card. You don't go into the post office. You don't register. You are registered. It's done for you. We know where you are. We will sign you up ourselves. Changes everything. It changes totally everything. And if you look at what's happening with drugs, the proliferation of drugs right now, it's Mexico. Organized crime, in many respects, is on the level of Mexican cartels. Another thing, too, which is interesting, right after the fall of the Soviet Union, you saw a proliferation of other groups, Russian mobs, Albanians and others, but Russian mobs in particular. One detective noted one time, he says he knew something was different when he sees these folks under the typical, you know, the Russian types, and they were playing chess. These were educated people from a different mindset. And when you also throw in other things like Chinese triads and Japanese and others, it changes things differently. So everybody has different iterations of organized crime. It's been affected differently by different law enforcement. But when it comes to what is romantic, what we want to watch on TV, what people have loved, oh no, classic American organized crime. Let's face it, that's what people find fascinating. And I reiterate and perseverate, perhaps, and perorate this question. Why? The third, the final hour coming up on another side of midnight with Lionel.

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1: The U.S. holding its fire. I'm Chris DeMeo, Fox News. President Trump posting on Truth Social last night that he's canceling the attack on Iran for now, as a deal must be made quickly, and that he made the decision after Mideast allies had reached out to him about ending the war. The president added that any new deal must include the immediate and total opening of the Strait of Hormuz and the termination of Iran's nuclear threat. The president also saying that I have agreed for the future benefit of the world and likewise the survival of a successful and prosperous Iran to cancel the attack. At least three people are dead and seven injured in a shooting at an In-N-Out restaurant in Twin Falls, Idaho, yesterday. The shooter was found dead by police. An investigation continues. 6 months after Nancy Guthrie was kidnapped from her home in Arizona, her family continues to hope and pray for her safe return.
2: Now the Pima County Sheriff is releasing two ransom notes. The first note that was sent February 2nd says this in part, quote, "We will be holding her for a maximum of 7 days. You will need to send Bitcoin in the amount of $4 million before 5 p.m. on Thursday the 5th. If payment is not received, the ransom will be increased to $6 million USD, which will need to be paid by 5 p.m. on Monday the 9th. If payment is not received by the last deadline on Monday the 9th at 5 p.m., she will be killed." A second note sent days later said this in part, quote, "Guthrie family, we did not fully grasp the seriousness of her physical condition. We never intended to hurt her. That was not our intention. She perished shortly after she was taken. We want your family to know this and hope you all can find peace. We are truly sorry."
1: That's Fox's Chanley Painter. The LA Dodgers landing two-time American League Cy Young Award winner Tarek Skrubel from the Detroit Tigers in a monstrous deadline deal. The Tigers get prospects. Skrubel has played for Detroit since 2018. 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
3: It's Another Side of Midnight with Lionel. 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

0: righty, Alina with you. This is the third, the final hour of this thing of ours. Our number is 800-848-9222. Changing the course of this discussion just a little bit. I think I would be remiss if I didn't bring this up, because when I read this weekend, I thought, oh my God, this can't be. You see, my friends, for more than half a century, Americans have lived with an assumption so deeply embedded in the culture that most people barely think anything about it. And the idea was that if you served in the United States military, you volunteered. Now, that assumption has not changed, yet something else unquestionably has. The machinery of the American military draft is being modernized. But you're being told, oh, no, no, no, don't worry about it. Don't worry about it. It's not what you think. And whenever Washington starts rebuilding machinery, it insists it has no immediate intention of using reasonable people or anything. And it has a lot of folks saying, well, what's this about? Beginning in December of 2026, the Selective Service System is scheduled to automatically register eligible men rather than depending upon young men registering themselves. And the change was enacted through the fiscal 2026 National Defense Authorization Act signed by President Trump in December 2025. Selective Service says it will use federal data sources to identify and register automatically eligible men. Now, understand precisely what this means and what it does not mean. Registration is not conscription. There is no active military draft in the United States today. Congress cannot suddenly discover that your 20-year-old has been shipped to basic training because somebody pushed a button at Selective Service. It doesn't work like that. Now, under the existing system, actually restarting induction would require Congress to change the law, to authorize a draft, and the president to approve it. Selective Service itself expressly says this, but this does not make the modernization aspect of this irrelevant. See, it's quite the opposite. You see, the Daily Caller, this one particular article, reported Friday that Selective Service is seeking a new digital simulation capable of recreating a full mobilization pipeline running different scenarios. Now listen to this, examining how conscription would operate in the digital age. And the agency, by the way, is also modernizing legacy conscription applications and implementing automatic registration. Why? Well, the answer is very simple, and it's understandable. Readiness. See, a nation, they argue, maintains fire extinguishers without planning to burn down the building. And the United States maintains nuclear weapons it desperately hopes it never has to use. Governments prepare, of course, contingency systems. But the thing is, you and I and others are saying, wait a minute. Are we even talking about the possibility of a draft? Many have said for the longest time, Charlie Rangel and others said that the only reason to, if you want to change people, if you want to stop the utilization or the expenditure of monies for war, institute a draft and everything will change. I just want to throw that one in there because people are talking about it. And if you read the Military Times and a lot of other people, they're very alarmed by this. Are you going to hear this on conventional cable news shows? No. Why? Well, why do you think? Why would they do anything to alarm you? The whole idea of this is to get it in place, and then one day if all of a sudden they need you, say, hey, guess what? We're going to implement this now. How? We've been running tests, and we've been running programs without your knowledge. In any event, I just wanted to mention that. But let's go back to the phones and back to the fun and back to this fascinating subject about our collective psyche. Terry in New Jersey. Terry, you're on Another Side of Midnight with Lionel.
1: Lionel, the American people are trendy and starstruck. That's why you see a lot of people who are fascinated and all types of personality types attracted to celebrities or infamous people, regardless. But I just think it's basically from afar. You do have women writing love letters to psychotic killers in prison, but they themselves would not go into prison to hang out there to meet them. They write letters, just like if women are attracted to psycho killers. You won't see four girls doll themselves up and head into a high-crime neighborhood to meet, you know, psychotic killers. They'll keep their...
0: No, not in that respect, but the number of women who do go and who are groupies at prisons, you'd be surprised. Now, let me ask you something. The point is, why does infamy attract people, but not, for example, the best physicist or the best heart surgeon or somebody who just does something notable? Why isn't that fame attractive?
1: Well, that is definitely very attractive. I mean, most women are attracted to that. There's just a small percentage, I believe it's a small percentage of women who are attracted to people who are infamous, killers, crazy. Maybe they really are attracted to it, or maybe them are very naive and gullible. They feel they can change a psycho killer, which we know they can't do it, but maybe they feel they can. And they're attracted to this. And people, you know...
0: Wait. You're not answering the question, though, with all due respect. You're just saying, well, they're people, and they're young people, and they're gullible, and they're attracted. But why? Explain to me what is sexy about somebody who's killed people before, or who is on trial for killing, or somebody who's a gangster. You haven't explained that. Why? What is it?
1: I will tell you, to a normal person, they would not be attracted to that. A person who is off or something's wrong with them mentally will be and could be attracted to that type of person.
0: Why?
1: And there is something wrong. Why? Because there's something wrong with them.
0: Wait. I'm trying to ask you to tell me what is wrong with them. For example, if somebody was a baby killer or somebody who, let's say, was... tortured animals or something. I don't think that would get their attention. Some killers, you have to explain why is that attractive. Now, I don't think there's something wrong with them at all. Why do you think that people prefer movies about sometimes people, gangsters or killers or criminals? It's not just people who are sexually attractive. Why?
1: Because people, you're talking about two different things. People are fascinated through the scope of, hey, I want to see a movie, I want to read a book, and then you're comparing people. Maybe these women think these guys are innocent. Maybe they think they can change them. Maybe they just are attracted to a psycho killer. There's something wrong with these people. There's something wrong with these women who are attracted to them. Then you got to get the doctors or psychiatrists out there to figure out what's going on. But they are off. Now, a lot of them could pass off as a regular person in society and create all kinds of havoc because they maybe have a deep-seated hatred of the average person and they cause trouble for people, too. They could operate that way. But they are attracted to these individuals, and it's not just Luigi, whatever his name is. They're not just attracted to him. There's all of them get letters to sort of the high-profile crazies.
0: Terry, I thank you. I thank you so very much. I appreciate your call. Thank you. Call me again. But that didn't answer anything. I'm just saying, that just pointed out and told me what I already knew. And are they really off? Are they really off? They're not crazy. See, that's what we love to say in this country, that people are crazy. That people are demented, that there's something wrong with them. Always. It never ceases to amaze me. I don't think there's necessarily something wrong with them. Let's go to David in Manhattan. David, you're on Another Side of Midnight with Lionel.
2: Hey, Mr. Lionel. It's good to hear you.
0: Okay, that David, I'll take that. David from Manhattan next. Go ahead, David. Talk to me, sir. Oh, there we go. David in Manhattan. David, you're on Another Side of Midnight with Lionel.
3: That's me. Okay, sir. Yes, sir. Back in the 70s, I worked with a company that used to do installations of custom-made furniture. Mm-hmm. And we had this piece, and it was being put into the Gulf and Western building up on 59th Street.
0: Oh, and yes.
3: And the way it worked was unbelievable. Even though they had big doors, we couldn't bring it in. They had a special machine with suction cups that they put onto the glass. It would take the glass off and put it to the side. And they'd come out with a forklift and pick up a pallet, lift it up, and hand it off to another pallet, another forklift that was inside the building. Anyway, we put our stuff on a pallet, and this was like, I had a little bag with tools. And I'm waiting for all this to go on. I go, I'm going to pick my bag up and just walk through the door. So I pick up my bag. All of a sudden, I hear this gurgling, low voice say, put that effing bag down, or I'm going to stop this whole damn operation. I turn around, and there's no other way to describe it. This short little gorilla in the most fabulous, gorgeous suit I've ever seen, and he's dripping in gold. Gold chains, every finger on him is gold. And I couldn't believe it. And my boss goes, put it down. Mm-hmm. I put it down. They continue this operation. He's watching us like a hawk. And it goes on, and we do our work. And when we have to leave, we have to go through the same process again. We can't walk out through the door. We got to put our stuff onto the pallet. And again, this forklift picks it up and puts it outside. You know, we walk through the doors. It was like so controlled by organized crime, you couldn't do a thing.
0: You got to explain. People are listening now and they're saying, I don't understand.
3: I'm sorry.
0: What did organized crime do? What was controlled?
3: This gentleman basically was showing you that he was in charge. And but, to his, what type of gentleman? You didn't question him. He ran the operation. I guess he oversaw the operation for the Gulf and Western building.
0: What were you doing that was objectionable to him, do you think?
3: Picking up the piece of my bag and bringing it through the door.
0: Why was this a problem? Why was this a no-no? Why was this a no-no?
3: Because everything had to be done on his terms. His terms were the furniture as well as all the tools were considered, I guess, part of the work. And the work
0: now, was he somebody in this office? Was he part of labor? Was he part
3: came
0: of
3: out, I guess he was part of labor. He just came out of nowhere.
0: He just
3: and all the people there that were handling the forklift and all this, they listened to him. You did what he said.
0: Now, I'm going to ask a stupid question. How do you know this was organized crime and not somebody with a great suit who was just a tough guy?
3: Well, I guess the look of him, the way he spoke, the whole thing, it just reeked of
0: It's interesting. I appreciate that. I appreciate that. I thank you for your call. I had a friend of mine years ago who told me he had no idea. He came from Florida, and he was part of I don't know what it was. It was some electronic show or something. And he was at the Javits Center. And he explained to me, he says he didn't know, he moved something, changed something, did something without getting approval or having some approved version of an individual do whatever they were told to do. And he was immediately visited by somebody who was most persuasive, who said in a very nice way, we would prefer that you use our assistance to accomplish something as simple as either changing a light bulb, moving a sign, anything. And he immediately said, oh, I get it. It's that simple.

0: 800-848-9222. What about another draft? You think we're ever going to do that? Oh, you can bet on it. More coming up on the other, on another side of midnight with Lionel.
1: I'm going to make him an offer he can't refuse.
2: It's Another Side of Midnight with Lionel. This is Moving America. Here's Jake Novak.
3: 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Number three was the BMW X5. Number two was the Mercedes-Benz GLE. 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
2: This is Another Side of Midnight with Lionel. Now, to the Bernard McGurk Studios, here's Lionel.
0: All righty, Lionel with you. 800-848-9222. 800-848-9222. You know, there, I was saying after The Godfather, the movie, it was reported that people, members supposedly of organizations, dressed differently. Restaurants all of a sudden looked for folks to frequent theirs. It became overnight almost like a badge of honor, like, well, you know, the boys like this. Really? Yes. Whereas before you would say, oh no, this is going to ruin our reputation. It changed everything immediately. And it created the wannabe. The wannabe, the poser, the synthetic version. When all of a sudden, forget about it became, I mean, everybody to the point where it got to be a little bit much. Just like during the, when gangster rap started, young kids named Rusty from Sheboygan all of a sudden are referring to my N. And they say, what? What? You know, they were gang members and they were using various urban and gang colloquialisms. And they're red-haired, freckle-faced, you know, Rusty. It's just, oh, you're a gangster. Okay, or gangsta. Gangsta. Let's go back to the phones, back to what I call fun. Pamela in New Jersey, you're on Another Side of Midnight with Lionel.
11: Yeah, organized criminals come in many different forms and backgrounds. For
0: really?
11: For instance, when I taught in the high school, there was a particular group that came from Russia, and they were terrorizing.

0: members. And through the grapevine, we heard that the Russian teacher was so afraid of them that she quit. They obviously threatened her. And I had a reputation for not taking fools lightly, and I was very good at my job with some rough characters in special ed and behaviorally. So anyway, I found myself one day in a desolate part of the building, and this group came in my atmosphere, and they were obviously speaking Russian. So I was like, ooh, this must be the group they're talking about. So, you know, it was so huge that I didn't have a run-in with them until then. And one of the members started mocking me just because I was there. And so all of a sudden, the who appeared to be the leader said in English, "Leave her alone." And he gave me a thumbs up. Says, "She's all right." So apparently my reputation for not taking fools lightly in the administration, because there were certain things going on where I made sort of public, let's say, not a performance, but my feelings known as to when an administrator was acting badly. And they, and they liked the power. They liked that I had strength. And,
1: or so they just liked you. Or they just liked you. For no reason other than just liking you. You know, it's funny you say that. There are people, how do I say this? In some of these groups, and not just typical organized crime, but others as well, sometimes the women, the wives, the girlfriends, the, or as they say on TV, gumar, which is just, my skin crawls when I hear that. They are oftentimes, sometimes worse than anything in the organization themselves. Because just because they are not a member of this does not mean they are completely and not at all not verse with what's going on. They know precisely what's happening. And they're sometimes more vicious, if you will, than others, but just because they're a woman, it means nothing. It means nothing. But in every group of people, there are people, the first ones who say, how can I exist outside of the law? But what I wanted to say was, in the prototypical Italian-American that we talk about now, it started out of necessity in Sicily, because the only people they had to go to for meeting out justice or adjudicating wrong, you know, problems is the il uomo di onore, you know, the man of honor, the guy who literally was like a village elder. And when they came here, these same folks realized, you know what, we might be able to implement this. First of all, it was, like we said, the Black Hand is kind of this extortionist group. But then it came here, and the same folks from other countries who were afraid of deportation or whatever, they also turned to these folks, which is what they're used to. So it started kind of by necessity. And then later on, as people realized, they can kind of beat the system. And by the way, Pamela, I appreciate that. Thank you for calling me. Call me again. There is nothing more organized and more criminal than government. Absolutely, positively. You want to talk about gangsters? Let me tell you something. None of these people, not Vinny Ugats or whoever these people, can get us into war. None of these people can be involved in serious weapon shipping and changing the course of human development. Who can get us involved in ventures that are just stupid, where innocent people could be killed in a war that nobody wants. The ultimate gangsters, the ultimate real gangsters are politicians, without a doubt. Lucas in New Jersey. Lucas, you're on another side of midnight with Lionel.
2: Yeah, hey, Lionel. Talking about the mob, I got to tell you, my friend Sal, he once infiltrated the mob, if you will.
1: What?
2: It was actually, Sal, well, I say infiltrated, I may use that a little liberally. He told
1: Who
2: me
1: is
2: this
1: Sal?
2: At a wedding. A friend of mine. I'll tell you a story. He told me this at a bar. I don't mention that to cast doubt on the story. I think this is why he told me in the first place, but I think I'll repeat it. He was following a thread, led him to a social club, and I believe it was in Queens. And it was maybe the early 80s. He was around 32, 33 years old. And he'd been following a thread and sell. You know,
1: what is a thread? What does that mean, following a thread? What does that mean?
2: Well, you never knew where it started or where it ended. You know, it was just a thread that he was pulling at for a while. And this particular thread led him to...
1: What does that mean? Excuse me, back up a little bit. I understand the imagery. What did he do precisely?
2: He was not law enforcement. He was not a journalist. He was just a citizen. He became convinced. He threw a series of observations. I'm not going to get into those observations.
1: No. I'm curious. He became aware of what? That there were organized criminals available, or that he wanted to independently infiltrate them? I don't understand. Tell me what he did without going too much into detail.
2: What he told me was that something was happening in that club that connected to something larger, and he decided the only way to understand it was to go inside. I'm dense.
1: How would he know what was going in a club that he was not a member of?
2: Well, you know, Sal was not a reasonable person. He arrived at a different conclusion through what he considered airtight logic. But he was not a reasonable guy, so I don't really understand him.
1: So he decides on his own. He says there is this social club or this whatever it is, and he says, I think there's something nefarious going on there. And I, as a private citizen, not law enforcement, not as a journalist, but I, as a private citizen, am going to infiltrate this club, this private club of which I am not a member, that I'm going to go in independently and get to the bottom of something which I suspect to be going on as a private citizen. Is that what you're saying?
2: You got it. But when I see,
1: what is he, nuts?
2: You could say that, Lionel. Well, I'll tell you what happened when he went in there. He went to a thrift store. I think it was in Bay Ridge. He bought a suit for this occasion. Now, it wasn't a nice suit. I think that Sal once told me he had a theory. He explained this to me once. The right suit in the right neighborhood, he said, it communicates a specific set of information about a man. So he wanted to get a certain suit. I think he paid $11 in this thrift store, and it conveyed exactly what he wanted it to convey.
1: What, penury?
2: And,
1: you know,
2: it was well made, but it wasn't new, and it was the kind of suit that said, like, you know, I don't shop myself, but I like nice stuff. So he paid $11. He also bought a newspaper, and you love this, Lionel. He told me
1: he brought a newspaper.
2: A man waiting somewhere with a folded newspaper is a man with nowhere. It's with somewhere to be. A man reading a newspaper is a man with nowhere to be. I think you'd like that.
1: Okay.
2: Well,
1: right.
2: He walks into the club on a day. It was Tuesday afternoon, and he is in the afternoon. He said, and I want to note that he spoke no Italian, by the way. Well, Sal didn't speak any Italian, but he just sat down there at the bar, and he looked vaguely Mediterranean. So I suppose he passed, and
1: he walked into a private social club and sat down at the bar. And he would have been immediately recognized as not being a member.
2: Well,
1: before he was escorted out?
2: He wasn't escorted out. He sits down at the bar, and there are four men in the club at the time. Two are playing cards. One was watching television. And the guy behind the bar looks at Sal. You know, he looks at him, I think, the way you look at a thing that appeared somewhere a thing shouldn't be. And the bartender said something to him in Italian. So Sal nods, and that's it. That's his entire response. He nods with a very specific kind of nod, like he was confirming something rather than agreeing to something.
1: Okay, I'm curious. Let's cut to the chase. What happened? When did they kill your friend?
2: Hey, it didn't kill him at all. The two men playing cards, they did not look up. The man watching television didn't look up either. And the bartender didn't even ask him his name or his business. Sal was just sitting there in his $11 suit with his folded newspaper. And apparently,
1: I understand this. This story is laborious. What was the conclusion? Let's jump to the end of the story. What happened?
2: So what happened was that a different man came in from the back. A different caliber of man, Sal called him. And
1: okay. So what happened? Just tell me. I beg you. Just what happened?
2: He said something to Sal in Italian, and Sal doesn't understand Italian.
1: Okay, I understand. And what happened?
2: So he said something in Italian. Sal responded, I'm waiting on Thursday. And the man nods.
1: Okay.
2: And
1: listen, do me a favor. I'm begging you. You're a very nice man. I appreciate this. I am so tired of this story. Tell me the punchline. Jump all the way to the end of the story. So therefore, what happened? The end of the story. Not somebody came in. He was wearing a jacket. He put the paper down. He looked up. He had a drink. No, what happened? What was the last part of the story? Tell me.
2: The end of the story is that Sal left the bar having not been recognized as an imposter, and he came back the next day, and the bar was closed. It was closed the very next day.
1: You put me through this for that story. Thank you very much. Lucas, thank you very much. I appreciate it. Not really. My God. I'm thinking to myself, am I being set up? This is the worst story ever, with all due respect. Everybody's entitled. All that for nothing. Interesting. Lenny in the Bronx. Lenny, try to top that. You're on another side of midnight with Lionel.
3: Well, he opened the window and the breeze was coming in. You're right. God, this is talk radio. You got to get right to the point. You can't make the story. You can't elongate the story, you know.
1: Exactly. And,
3: but it's good the way you play along with it because you are funny too. But
1: I try my best. I try my best.
3: And your best is very good. The grand lady who just called in, she said those individuals were Russians. Were they Russian students or were they Russian secret service? I mean, who are these Russians? Did she identify them?
1: No. I think they were students of some sort. They would be hanging around a school. Russian secret servants at a school is a different story. A code, Mr. Lee, a code. So what is your point, my friend? Elucidate us with your unique take on this situation.
3: Oh, my take is very unique. I just think everybody has like a story and they all like fantasize and think about things, maybe things that they wanted to be in life and they didn't succeed and they took another avenue and then they succeeded the other way. Some people take the long road home and some people in life put on a pair of roller skates and they skate through the whole thing.
1: I have no idea what this means. So therefore, you're saying the reason why people like mob movies is
3: I don't know if everybody likes. Do mob guys like mob movies? That's the best question.
1: Are you kidding me? Are you kidding? Absolutely. Do people in the CIA like spy? Do people in the CIA like spy movies? My friend John Kiriakou says they love it. Are you kidding me? How many times
3: they sit there and they say, "Hey, that's me. That's me." And then they say,
1: it's funny you say that. It's funny you say that because during some wiretaps allegedly that occurred in Jersey, there were a number of people who were saying, "That's me," when in fact it wasn't them. They just happened upon this way of thinking. You know, let me tell. And by the way, thank you for your call. I appreciate this. This is one of the things which I find interesting. Out of all of the people that I believe to be, from what I know, I'm not going to pretend like I know anything about this. I'm just a civilian. What do I know? I don't know anything. But the person that I thought was the most interesting of the group, that if they use this particular type of power or logic, I think Carlo Gambino, of all of them, intrigues me. Well, number one is Lucky Luciano, number one, but number two is Carlo Gambino. Now, this is at a time before racketeering, before RICO, before wiretapping, and he would insist upon just not talking on the phone. And he recognized he saw something, even though there was no such thing as wiretaps. There's no such thing as that anymore. The idea of surveillance today is so great. You wouldn't believe. In the old days, they had these Nagra tape recorders where they would have them taped to their chest or their boot or just not anymore. But even then, he said, you know what? So that's that. Also, the idea of somebody who goes law for long periods of time, who is never arrested, and also, which is probably the most difficult, who positively expresses no interest in showing off, in, as someone said one time, wearing it. That always fascinated me. When Lucky Luciano came, I used to love to study this. My interest has been, the same thing happened to my interest in organized crime history. Historians, not embellishing this, not loving it, but just looking at the history of this. The same thing that happened to me regarding that happened to me regarding cigars. My grandparents were cigar makers, and where I was actually technically born, we had some of the greatest cigars ever. I mean, I grew up with them. We smoked cigars in grade school, in high school. We all had the best. And it wasn't considered at all cool or rich. I'd go to this one guy and he'd give us cigars. There was no box. He would just wrap silk around it. That changed with the Cigar Aficionado magazine and Marvin Schenken and Rush, and people now were smoking cigars. They wanted to show you, hey, look at me. Let's go smoke a cigar. I said, let's go smoke a cigar? As they say, let's go smoke a cigarette? And it killed me. I lost all interest in it completely. Completely. Though I do love my good friend Cigar Dave at Arthur Avenue, right there in the complex. In any event, so all of a sudden, from what I understood, this notion of it being a quote a secret society where you actually kept your mouth shut now has been exposed by social media. What killed me even before then, and this may surprise you, but when I was just out of law school, I became became friends, and he became one of my best friends, with a fellow named Gordon Soley, who was a wrestling announcer. And I became immersed in the business of this. And it was so secret, so, they would say kayfabe, so, you cannot believe, if you were a wrestler and you were seen, if you're a baby face, a good guy, if you're seen with a heel, they'd fire you. They would move you. And I loved the secrecy. And I loved the people who say, play it low. Don't call attention to yourself. Well, that changed. And now with the social media, I'm listening to everybody's got one story after another explaining everything. I'm thinking, you took an oath. You took an oath. And then there's this notion of the rat. It's impossible for you to live in a society or in an organization where you are looking at 50, 60, football scores for terms of sentences, and for people to maintain some kind of secrecy. So I'm not even in this life, as it were. I can't believe how many people I know. There used to be something about wondering, like, you think maybe, I don't know. Who knows? He says he's a plumbing contractor. I don't know. That's what I thought was so interesting about the secrecy of it. Mr. Lee, can we fix our screen, please? Thank you, sir. There was a time before Frank Costello came along. As I told you, they thought he was Italian. Excuse me, they thought he was, they thought he was Irish. And they thought he was Costello. They had no idea. Nobody knew anything about these folks. They were just kind of low-key. You just did not know this. But now, because of the internet in particular, I was going to tell you something. Now with these, I forgot to make my point about wrestling. Wrestling was so secret, now there's shoot interviews. And they're explaining everything about kayfabe and who. I can't believe what I'm listening to. It may not seem like much to you. Maybe it surprises you. But I love the idea of secrecy. I love the idea of taking an oath. I love the idea of not knowing anything. And now there's a proliferation again of people who used to be in the CIA, and they have websites and they have podcasts and they have, it's like, wait a minute, you're telling everybody you were in the CIA? Isn't that kind of dangerous? Don't you want to maybe not tell people that? So again, what I thought was interesting, I thought was the idea, this is silly me, of the way the, for lack of a better word, the mob was explained to me. Number one, civilians need not worry. We mean you no harm. Number two, if I can tell who you are, you're doing something wrong.

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2: I didn't know. Hey, look who it is. He's a member. He's a... Whoever said this? I don't understand anybody. I see, that's my whole life. I don't understand. I expected more. I wanted, again, from what I understand, just a civilian, from when the Carlo Gambino, quiet, just take it easy. The little old man that everybody just stands up, the one who looks like your grandfather, that's the person I thought was the most interesting. It's almost like camouflage. It's somebody who hides their lethality, and always the nicest people, the nicest, very low key, very, dare I say, kayfabe. Let's go to George on Long Island. You're on another side of midnight with Lionel.
3: Yeah, hi, Lyle. I'm an old Brooklyn boy. I'm approaching 80. I'm an old guy. But I'll never forget, my grandfather was the proprietor of a club in Coney Island. That's where my family was from. It was called the Coney Island Democratic Club, which is a joke.
2: Ooh.
3: All it really was a gambling house. My grandfather was the proprietor. And, no, I want to, it's really crazy. And he would serve coffee and food, and he cut the pot, and he did a little gambling and maybe a little loaning of money. And once in a while, he'd get arrested. Now, I'm a court clerk now, was a retired court clerk, and my dad was a court clerk before me. So we grew up to be, quote, honest citizens. So my grandfather, we'd have to go, we bailed him out a couple of times. He wasn't a bail. No, you know, I'll tell you, nobody's listening to this at night, and most of my relatives are dead. They'd kill me if they were alive.
2: If they were alive,
3: you know,
2: I like that.
3: They would like really be pissed off at me. But
2: no, I love the imagery. If they were not dead, they would kill me. I like that.
3: Okay, right, but anyway, my grandfather passes away. He had money for me. I bought a house. I live on this stupid golf course. But anyway, before my father passed away a number of years ago, I said, "Dad, you know, remember we used to go bail Grandpa out?" And he goes, and the stuff that he did, it wasn't really serious crime. It was gambling and related stuff. So he said to me, "Your grandfather, they say he was a crook because he loaned some money out. How about the guys that work at Citibank that loan money out on their credit cards at 24%? So who's the real thief?" That's my point.
2: I will never, as long as I live, understand the whole notion of gambling. We had a guy years ago growing up in the, it's funny when, but before things became really, you know, thanks to Lucky Luciano who created families and territories and organization. But in the South, in Tampa, it was a very interesting group of people. We had Sicilians and Cubans and all these folks. We all kind of got along. And there was a thing called Bolita. And Bolita was, everybody played it.
3: The
2: numbers in a bag, and they would actually shake this bag and pull the numbers out. And this is how people, they made fortunes. And they kind of looked the other way and that sort of thing. And then there were people who were so, this is the best part, they were so quiet. You didn't know anything. You kind of had an idea, maybe, before anybody knew anything. But there was this idea, maybe you can appreciate this, George, that if I'm doing this, I don't want you to know it. I don't want to walk around and go, "Hey, I'm not going to kiss you in public with a pinky ring." I say, no, that's called wearing it. I'm not going to do that. This is what I don't understand. I think I'd be very good at this because I would, first of all, I wouldn't want to associate with anybody. I would be the most antisocial. My social club would not exist. I would not have a social club. I would not have any. Nobody would ever speak to it. Why are we speaking? What are we, shooting the breeze? Why are we doing this? It's a need to know basis. Thank you, George. I appreciate it. I mean, if I ran it, I would have a very tight ship. And the first thing is we don't talk about this. I mean, the first rule about Fight Club is you don't talk about Fight Club. It's a very, very simple thing.

0: people. Now we know about the induction. We know about the cards. We know about the saint and the flame. And we're not supposed to know that. I want secrecy, by God. I want there to be honor. Honor among thieves, among men. Because after all, it's a secret society. But thanks to the movies, thanks to social media, now everybody knows anything. And doggone it, there goes the fun. 800-848-9222. More coming up in the final segment on the final hour of Another Side of Midnight with me, Lionel.
1: You're nothing to me now. 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You're not a friend. I don't want to know you or what you do. I don't want to see you at the hotels. I don't want you near my house.
2: 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Here's Jake Novak.
3: December 27th, 1945, the U.S. Treasury prints its last bills larger than the $100 bill. On July 14th, 1969, the Federal Reserve takes it one step further and starts removing high-denomination currency from circulation. 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
4: Boulder City, Las Vegas, Nevada. Everybody knows the strip, but 20 minutes south sits an engineering marvel. The Hoover Dam, finished in 1936 during the Depression to tame the Colorado River. Tour the tunnels, walk the bypass bridge, then head back to Vegas for a buffet and a show. I'm Yana Derillis for the Worldwide News Network.
5: I'm Deborah Valentine. In a post on Truth Social Saturday evening, President Trump says he will hold off on ordering new strikes on Iran. The post claimed Mideast allies have reached the parameters of a deal to end the Iran conflict. Here's Fox's Chanley Painter.
6: He goes on to say Israel joins him in the pause in strikes, which remains contingent on being able to rapidly make a deal.
5: President Trump says the deal must include the immediate and total reopening of the Strait of Hormuz and an end to Tehran's nuclear threat. A shooting at an In-N-Out Burger restaurant in Twin Falls, Idaho, Saturday. Twin Falls Police Chief Matt Hicks says several people are dead, including the shooter.
7: The suspected shooter in this incident is deceased.
5: The chief says the FBI and ATF are joining in the investigation. A motive is unknown at this time. 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

0: is Another Side of Midnight with Lionel. 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
1: Alrighty, Lionel with you. 800-848-9222 in the last moments of this thing of ours. Look at this headline. Florida dad thought using a leaf blower on his infant son would be fun until he died. He killed a kid with a leaf blower. They're not going to make a movie about him. How about Brian Kohlberger? Or Kohlberger, I should say. The unsettling theory surfaces on why Brian Kohlberger chose the house he attacked. Do we like him? No. No. This is the one who don't, again, is it creepy? I don't know. What we started off and what I intended, at least initially, was this idea of why do we find things fascinating? When I used to, as I told you, the story of organized crime, but also professional wrestling, which changed my life. I learned everything. The idea of the heel, the bad guy, it wasn't known. Wrestling was two people wrestling. It wasn't a bad guy. And one of the most interesting things that ever happened in the history and the annals of professional wrestling, his name was George Wagner, Gorgeous George. And this is a man after, talk about prescient, this is a man after World War II, when America had just clobbered Hitler, when America was feeling brave and strong and masculine and great and powerful. This guy comes along and has this act, this gimmick, where he's wearing bobby pins and he has dyes his hair blonde and he's sashaying around in a robe, sashaying, listen to me. And people went berserk and said, what is this? And wrestling was forever changed. He was the heel. He was the bad guy. They booed him. They loved him because he was the bad guy. You didn't understand the Manichaean good versus evil without the bad guy. And the bad guy, in some respects, was more interesting because you wanted to see him break the rules. And there was something delicious about watching somebody who's the bad guy. And it's in us. And one of the reasons why, which is the moral of the story, is that what we think are the rules, these clear cut, listen, there are things about people who are child murderers. I don't think anybody's going to want to do the story about Albert Fish, the cannibal and serial killer of the 20s. Nobody's going to, that's not of interest. But when you talk about Jimmy Burke and Jimmy the Gent and all these other stories of these interesting people, Al Capone, John Gotti and others, irrespective of what you think of what's right and what's wrong, you find it fascinating. And one of the reasons why is you must understand that these laws, for the most part, really don't bother you. Racketeering? Does that upset you? No. I don't even know what the hell, I mean, I know what it is, but most people say, I don't even know what that means. And being a gangsta, in any event. Well, two of the best OGs, of course. I want to thank Mr. Bill Lee, and I also want to thank Jackson, who did a tremendous job tonight stewarding the helm. Gentlemen, thank you so much. And thank you for listening. Thank you so much for lending your expertise and your insight. You may follow me on YouTube at Lionel Nation and on X at Lionel Media. So we'll see you next week, my friend. Thank you so much. And again, from the bottom of my heart, thank you for listening. This is your new best friend, Lionel, reminding you these final words. The monkey's dead. The show's over. Sue ya. Ta-ta.

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2: I'm Deborah Valentine, Fox News. President Trump announcing on Truth Social that he's for now canceling a major attack on Iran. Fox's Chanley Painter has the latest from New York.
3: He posted on social media claiming Mideast allies reached a rough framework for a peace deal, and because of that, the U.S. will hold off on ordering new strikes. Trump added the emerging deal would include the immediate, complete, and total opening of the Strait of Hormuz and an end to Iran's nuclear threat. He goes on to say Israel joins him in the pause in strikes, which remains contingent on being able to rapidly make a deal. President Trump had reportedly been planning new attacks on Iran that could have taken place as soon as this weekend, but again, those plans are now apparently canceled after Middle East allies reached the outlines of a deal to end the war with Iran.
2: The Associated Press, citing a source, said that Saudi's Crown Prince Mohammed bin Salman urged President Trump against escalating the conflict with Iran over concerns fresh strikes could cause Tehran to attack Saudi Arabia and other Gulf countries. U.S. embassies in the Middle East are urging Americans to leave the region, saying the Iranian regime is unpredictable. The powerful OPEC plus oil cartel meets in London today as the Middle East conflict continues to affect supplies.
4: This group of oil-producing countries includes Russia, Iran, and Saudi Arabia, but not the United States. Together, they decide how much oil to pour on the market, and that can affect prices everywhere. Reuters reports seven countries will pledge to increase output by 188,000 barrels a day, but hopes of a big drop in the price will be affected by plans to pause increases in the fall. Oil prices are relatively high at the moment because of the effective closure by Iran of the Strait of Hormuz

0: through which one-fifth of the world's supply usually transits. Jonathan Savage, Fox News.
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1: A major cyber attack targeting water systems in at least seven states. U.S. officials believe Iran is the likely culprit, Fox's Madeline Rivera reports.
4: The FBI says these malicious cyber hackers were able to change the passwords and IP addresses of the systems that operate and monitor these water facilities. The agency says they've received reports of loss of pressure and flooding, which can allow untreated groundwater to seep into the pipes. The FBI did not mention which seven states were affected. It comes, though, on the same week that Minnesota officials warned of a coordinated cyber attack on the water systems of 30 Minnesota communities. Water safety was not impacted, but the incident does highlight the vulnerabilities of critical infrastructure. The reports, including from the New York Times, that per U.S. and state officials, this may have been the work of Iran. The FBI is dismissing that for now, telling Fox they're not currently blaming Iran as they work to identify a culprit.
1: 30 water facilities in Minnesota were breached. President Trump blaming Minnesota officials for the cyber attacks. Minnesota's Governor Tim Walz says the president knows who's responsible. The family of a hero lifeguard in California is finalizing plans for a trip to the Oval Office. Fox's Chris DeMeo with this report.
5: The White House has contacted the family of 16-year-old Ryder Williams after President Trump vowed to honor the rookie lifeguard. Ryder became an overnight hero on July 25th when he saved a drowning 10-year-old boy from pounding surf. The president extending the invitation after a video of Ryder's dramatic rescue at Seabright Beach went viral, saying he plans to welcome the teen and his family to Washington, D.C. and personally present him with a high civilian honor for his heroism. Chris DeMeo, Fox News.
1: The Los Angeles Dodgers landing two-time reigning American League Cy Young Award winner Tarik Skubal in a monstrous deadline deal. The MLB ace has played for the Detroit Tigers since 2018. I'm Deborah Valentine. This is Fox News.
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14: I'm Greg Bell, and it's comedy time here on the channel as we'll live the life of Riley. Then later, Gracie does a little charity work as she tries to reform a burglar on The Burns and Allen Show. William Bendix is definitely the star of this first series, but he got plenty of help, including the great Paula Winslow as his wife, Peg. John Brown is both Riley's co-worker, Jim Gillis, and the show's most popular character, Digger O'Dell, the friendly undertaker. And in this episode, all about trying to impress the boss, Mr. Stevenson is played by Alan Reed, the future voice of cartoon character.

0: Fred Flintstone. It's from December 3rd, 1948.
1: It's new. It's amazing. It's Prel.
2: P-R-E-L-L, Prel Shampoo.
1: Yes, Procter & Gamble's new Radiant Cream Shampoo in the handy tube. Prel brings you The Life of Riley. Shampoo that removes unsightly dandruff in as little as 3 minutes, leaves hair more radiantly clean, radiantly lovely, presents The Life of Riley with William Bendix as Riley. Every father strives to bring his son up to be 100% American, but not Chester A. Riley. Riley strives to make his son a 200% American. So now we find Junior Riley on a pleasant Sunday afternoon being lectured on one of the fundamental principles of the American way of life, as Riley sees it, namely that the man who gets ahead does so on his own merit.
3: I'm shocked, Junior. I'm absolutely shocked.
4: But, Pa,
3: I never thought my own son would act like that.
4: But, Pa,
3: is this the way I brought you up?
4: No, Pa.
3: Now you're going and doing a thing like this. I'm sore, Junior. I'm really sore. I'm burning up. I'm speechless.
4: But, Pa,
3: I don't want to hear your excuses.
5: Oh, you're home, Riley. Where were you all afternoon?
3: Never mind where I was. Peg, ask your son where he was. I tell you, I'm so burned up, I'm speechless.
5: Yes, I know. I could hear you being speechless 2 blocks away.
3: Wait till you hear this, Peg. And you always said that Junior is the kind of a kid I was when I was a boy. Well, where do you think he was this afternoon?
5: Junior, you went to the burlesque show.
4: Oh, no, Mom. I was over at my math teacher's house.
5: Oh, well, what's so terrible about that, Riley?
3: He was raking her leaves, and ask him why.
4: Well, I still don't see the harm. I haven't been doing so well in math, and she lives over in the next block, so I figured if I could rake leaves for her, I'd stand a better chance of getting a good mark.
3: Bribery. Out and out bribery. Here I raise a boy, and I have hopes that someday he'll turn out to be a banker or a doctor or an engineer. And what do I get? A politician.
5: Now, wait, Riley, it isn't that bad. Just because he raked the teacher's leaves.
3: You don't understand, Peg. It ain't the teacher's leaves. It's the principal. For years, I've been telling him the only way to get ahead is to do it under your own steam. Merit, that's what counts. Not bribery, not pull or influence. Merit, that's all I care about. The principle.
5: Well, your father's right, Junior.
3: Besides, why couldn't he rake our leaves?
5: That's not the point. But what your father said before is true. That's not the way to get ahead in the world.
4: Well, it's one way.
3: But it's not the American way. Can you imagine me doing a thing like that?
4: Well, no, Pop.
3: Of course not. Look at my career at Stevenson Aircraft. Look at the way I started out there 10 years ago as an ordinary riveter. But I worked hard. I didn't use no pull. I didn't think up angles, because I knew that ability is the only thing that counts. And today, only 10 years later, look at Henry Ford.
4: Oh, but gee, Pop, it can't do any harm to have a little pull.
3: Don't mean a thing. Not in the long run. Work. That's the secret of success. Work. That's what made this country great. We took it when it was nothing but a wilderness, and we worked and worked until we made it the richest country in the world.
4: But why are you one of the poorest men in it?
3: Because I haven't got any pull. I mean... go to your room, Junior.
4: Okay, Pop.
3: And work on your mathematics. That's the way you'll get ahead.
4: Okay, Pop.
3: I'm sorry I yelled, Peg, but that kid's got to learn.
5: You're right, dear. For once.
3: Like I said to Gillis only this afternoon. Gillis, I said...
5: Where were you this afternoon?
3: Over at my boss's house fixing his roof.
5: That's good. We can use the extra money.
3: You bet we can. Too bad we ain't getting any.
5: You're not.
3: Oh, no. I'm just doing him a favor. You see, there's an opening for a foreman's job at the plant, so I figured
5: Chester Riley, after the speech you just made to Junior, you have the nerve to stand there and tell me that you deliberately went to your boss.

0: boss's house to fix the roof? Just so you could get in good with him? How could you?
1: It was easy.
0: Oh, I can't understand you, Ryan.
2: Let me explain, Peg. The boss happened to drop this remark about a leak in his roof, so Gillis offered to work on it. And being Gillis is my best friend, I offered to help him. Not that I care about the foreman's job. I just don't want Gillis to get it. You see?
0: You bet I see. Bootlicking, that's what it is. And what's more, the roof of this house has been leaking for 6 months. Why don't you fix that?
2: What for? The boss don't live here.
0: Oh, aren't you ashamed of yourself? Don't you feel like a hypocrite after that big lecture you gave Junior?
3: Don't use pull. Don't use influence. Work. Depend on your ability.
2: Well, my case is different.
0: Why is it different?
2: Well, I ain't got no ability. Thought you had me trapped, huh?
4: Hi there, Ronnie.
2: Oh, hi, Gillis.
4: What's the matter, pal? Did you get out of the wrong side of the bed this morning?
2: I had an argument with Peg last night. You know what she said to me?
4: How should I know? I ain't the type person to go snooping around at night, eavesdropping on his next-door neighbor.
2: Well, she bawled me out for fixing the boss's roof with you. Boy, I told her off plenty.
4: You were right. After all, you ain't got no ability.
2: Gillis, you heard.
4: Accidental. I was out walking my dog and his leash got caught on your front doorknob. But believe me, pal, when I heard her rip into you, it sure burned me up. I was so mad, I
2: know you were speechless.
4: Yeah.
2: But sometimes, Gillis, I wish you were earless, too.
4: You know, Riley, that wife of yours sure has got a lot of nerve making cracks about us helping out on our boss's roof.
2: But sure. After all, we got to think of our future.
4: Sure. We want to get ahead.
2: We got families to think of.
4: Yeah, we're doing it for our family.
2: Let them call us hypocrites. Let them say we're bootlickers and toadies and boss lovers. Oh, Gillis. She was right. I ain't fit to associate with human beings.
4: Yeah. I ain't fit to associate with human beings neither.
2: We just have to go around with each other.
4: I'm ashamed. A body without a soul. What's the use living when you lose your self-respect?
2: Oh, well, wait a minute, Gillis. We got a chance to get it back.
4: Yeah, how?
2: We're going to give that conniving Stevenson who tricked us into working for nothing a bill.
4: That's it, Riley. Then we'll be men again.
2: Yeah.
4: I'll make it out right now.
2: Yeah, here's
4: yeah,
2: the pencil.
4: Yeah. To Mr. Carl Stevenson, Esquire.
2: Yeah, abbreviate that.
4: Yeah, I did. ESS. For professional services rendered. Ipso facto, fixing one roof.
2: What's the ipso facto for?
4: I don't know. I seen it on a bill somewhere.
2: Well, leave it in. It looks good.
4: Yeah. Fixing one roof. 4 hours at $3 per hour. Total? $12.
2: Double time for working Sundays.
4: Yeah, it makes $24.
2: Three Cokes consumed on the job.
4: But we took him out of his icebox.
2: Well, he don't know that. That makes a grand total of $24.15.
4: $24.15. Boy, I'm beginning to feel like a man again. Riley.
2: Yeah?
4: You think maybe when the boss gets this bill, he'll blow his top and maybe fire us? Huh, Riley?
2: Well, let him. I don't care. I ain't afraid. And to prove it, give me that pencil, Gillis. I'll sign it. G-I-L-L-I-S. There.
4: You're right. And to prove I ain't afraid neither, I'm signing it, Riley. Give me that pencil. R-I-L-E-Y. Well, here we are, Riley. You got the bill?
2: Yeah, boy, I can hardly wait to see the look on Stevenson's face when we slap it on him.
4: Well, let's go in, Riley.
2: No, wait a minute, Gillis. Huh? Before we go in, you know, anything might happen in there with the boss, but I want you to know that no matter what happens, I'm sticking with you to the end, pal.
4: And I'm sticking with you, pal.
2: And this ain't just talk, Gillis. Actions speak louder than words. So, here, pal.
4: Hey, this is a ticket for the USC Notre Dame game tomorrow.
2: Well, I have two. I got them from Babs' boyfriend. He's a sub on USC. Here, take it. It's yours, pal.
4: Right.

0: You're doing this for me?
1: Gardner.
0: Why, they're all sold out. You can get 15 bucks for this ticket.
1: Yeah, I know. But with me, friendship comes first. So I'm letting you have it for 14.
0: Thanks, pal. And if I forget to give you the dough, remind me on payday.
1: Oh, now, Gillis.
0: And keep on reminding me every payday. Well, let's go in and face the enemy.
1: Yeah, together, like buddies.
0: Yeah, and we ain't gonna crack on a fire.
1: No, sir, we ain't retreating an inch.
0: Well, this is it, buddy. 0 hour.
1: Yeah, we're going over the top.
0: I'm with you, soldier.
1: Forward, march!
2: Gillis, Riley, hey, wait, you two. Where are you going? Wait! Halt! When did you two get drafted?
3: Millie, we're here on business.
0: Yeah, serious business. We want to see the boss.
2: We'll come back some other time. He's in a bad mood. He's going over the cost sheet.
3: Well, we're in a worse mood. Tell him we're here.
2: But, Riley, I'm warning you. He's... Yes, Mr. Stevenson?
4: Millie, what's this $8 item here against transportation?
2: Oh, that was Albertson in the machine shop. He went down to Santa Monica to pick up that box of special rivets, and he took a taxi.
4: Oh, he did he? Taxis. What am I running here, a resort? Since when do the buses stop running? Everybody around here thinks I made the money. Fire Albertson.
3: You heard, Gillis?
0: I heard.
1: Any other guys hearing that would turn yellow.
0: Yeah, but not you, right?
1: You neither, Gillis.
0: Nah. Don't think for 1 minute that I still ain't got the guts to walk in it.
1: I believe you, and don't think I ain't got the guts to do it.
0: I believe you, too.
1: Well, now that we've proved it, we can tear up this bill.
0: Yeah, well, after all, it's not the money. It's the principle.
1: Yeah, let's get out of here, pal.
4: Millie.
2: Yes, Mr. Stevenson.
4: I don't see a voucher here for those football tickets.
2: I couldn't get them, Mr. Stevenson. All sold out. Shall I try the speculators?
4: No, I'm not spending $40 for 2 football tickets. Keep on trying the stadium.
2: He expects miracles. You boys want to be made foreman? Get him a couple of tickets for tomorrow's game.
1: Foreman? Is that a fact?
0: Foreman? Is that a fact?
2: Well, he'd be very grateful.
0: Are you coming, Riley?
1: What? Oh, yeah, I'm coming. 2 tickets, huh? Not 1. Come on, Gillis.
0: Huh? Oh, yeah, I'm coming. 2 tickets, huh? Not 1.
1: Nah, see you later, Millie. Come on, Gillis. Gillis.
0: Riley, no.
1: No!
0: You double-crosser, I know what's going on in your mind.
1: You Welcher, I know what you're up to. You want me to sell you my ticket?
0: You want me to sell you my ticket?
1: Well, don't you worry, I'll get it.
0: You'll have to fight for it.
1: Oh, so it's a fight you want. Okay with me. No Riley ain't afraid of no Gillis.
0: And no Gillis is afraid of no Riley. Choose your weapon.
1: I will. My son, Junior, against your son, Egbert. 10 rounds to a decision.
0: It's a deal. When?
1: My backyard.
0: When?
1: Right now. And when my junior knocks out your Egbert, that'll prove the kind of a yellow rat you are.
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8: Well, Riley, what are you doing home so early? Riley, what's the matter?
9: What's up, Pa?
8: You look so wild.
10: You bet I'm wild. I'm raging.
8: Well, what happened?
10: A man can only take so much, and that's all.
8: What are you raving about?
10: That no good double-crossing Gillis.
8: Oh, I thought he was your best friend.
10: Yeah, so did I. We've been pals for a lifetime, like two fountain pens. And then he squirts ink in my eye. But this time he went too far. This time he's gonna get his.
8: Now wait, Riley. I won't have you fighting Gillis.
10: Now you stay out of this, Peg. Sometimes if a man wants to save his self-respect, there's got to be a fight.
8: You'll get hurt.
10: No, I won't.
8: Oh, how do you know?
10: Because Junior's doing the fighting.
9: Who, me? I'm going to fight Mr. Gillis?
10: No, Egbert.
8: Riley, have you gone out of your mind?
9: But I like Egbert. He's my best friend. I don't want to fight him.
10: My own son, Yella.
8: Well, of all the... This is the most ridiculous... You have a quarrel with Gillis, and you want Junior to fight. Why don't you and Gillis fight?
10: Peg, fight? Me? With my weak arches? And poor Gillis with his low blood pressure? We got our families to think of.
8: So you get Junior and Egbert to fight. Well, why stop there? Why not have me and Mrs. Gillis slug it out?
10: Would you? I mean, listen, Peg, I got no time.
8: You listen to me. This is the craziest thing I ever heard of. And if you think I'm going to let you do...
10: Peg, you don't understand. I got to get that football ticket.
8: Oh, what ticket?
10: The one I gave Gillis. He won't sell it back to me, but if I get it, then I'll have two to give to the boss, and then I'm a cinch to be made foreman.
8: Now, look here, Riley. You forget all this nonsense about fighting, and let's have a little peace and quiet around here.
10: Oh, okay, Peg, okay, I'll forget it. Must be some way to get that ticket out.
8: Oh, will you stop?
10: I can only trick him into it some way. Riley,
8: is it worth it?
10: How can I get him to... I got it. Peg, I got it. What a brainwave!
8: Riley, I won't stand for another one of
10: Wait,
8: your
10: brainwaves.
8: Wait,
10: you don't even know what it is yet. This is a great idea. Will you hear? I phone up Gillis, see?
9: Yeah, and then what, Pop?
10: I pretend that I'm Stevenson.
8: Stevenson?
10: Well, sure, I imitate his voice.
8: Oh, you can't do that.
10: Well, sure I can. Listen... Hello, Stevenson speaking. How's that sound?
8: Sounds like you have a cold.
10: Oh, Go on. It's a perfect imitation. Gillis will forfeit like a ton of bricks. I'll tell him I heard he has an extra ticket, and I'd appreciate it if he'd let Riley have it. He won't dare say no, and then I got him.
11: It'll never work, Riley.
10: Oh, no. Watch. Nobody but me could think of a stunt like this.
11: Answer the phone, Jimsy.
12: You answer, honeybee. I'm busy thinking. How can I get that ticket from Riley?
11: Hello?
13: Hello? I'd like to speak to Gillis, please.
11: Just a minute. It's for you, Jimsy.
12: Who is it?
11: It's Riley. Sounds like he has a cold.
12: Riley, what does he want? I don't want to talk to him. Hang up. No, wait. I just got an idea.
14: What an idea. What an idea.
11: What, Jimsy?
13: Hello? Hello?
11: Hold the wire.
12: I'll talk to him, all right, but I'm going to pretend I'm Stevenson. I'll say I'm visiting Gillis, and I'll order him to give his ticket to Gillis. You get it?
11: Oh, Jimsy, that's clever.
12: Watch me operate.
14: Hello?
13: Hello? Who is this?
14: This here is Stevenson. Who is this?
13: This is Stevenson, too.
14: I said this is Stevenson.
13: Yes, this is Stevenson.
14: I'm over here at Gillis's.
13: Ridiculous. How can I be at the Gillis's when I'm over here at the Riley's?
14: Look, this is Stevenson.
13: No, this is Stevenson.
14: Huh?
13: You phony.
14: You faker.
13: I'll never trust you again as long as I live.
14: Likewise, I'm sure.

0: What a life. You can't depend on nobody. In the end, your friends always let you down. Well, I learned my lesson. This is the last time anybody's going to let me down.
1: Would you care to bet?
0: Oh, it's you.
1: Yes, it is I indeed. Digby O'Dell, the friendly undertaker. Greetings, Riley. You're looking fine. Very natural.
0: Well, I don't feel so good, Digger.
1: I don't say this to everybody, but see your doctor.
0: I don't need a doctor. I'm all mixed up in my mind. I think maybe I ought to see one of them psychiatrists.
1: Oh, nonsense. Too many people are running to psychiatrists these days. In our profession, we have a saying, the mind will take care of itself. Just look after the body.
0: Life is funny, Digger. The older you get, the more troubles you have. We don't have fun like we did when we were kids.
1: Ah, the carefree days of our youth.
2: Yeah, those were the days.
0: Remember when we went on that picnic with those girls and we took your father's business vehicle without his knowing?
1: Yes, and we didn't know that old man McGillicuddy was still in the back. No. It was the first time in 40 years that old man McGillicuddy went out with girls. Oh, those were the days.
0: Yeah, now nothing but trouble.
1: Maybe I can help.
0: No, not unless you could let me have a ticket for tomorrow's game. If I had one, I could get promoted to foreman, I think. But they're all sold out. It's hopeless.
1: Oh, come, come, Riley. Never say die, if you'll pardon the expression. Go to a speculator.
0: Yeah, but they want 20 bucks.
1: It's worth it to become foreman.
0: Well, yeah, sure, but I ain't got the dough.
1: I'll lend it to you. Here.
0: But I don't know when I can pay you back. Will you carry me?
1: Glad to. This isn't the first time I've carried you, and it won't be the last.
0: Oh, well, thanks, Digger, but you're sure you can spare it?
1: Well, of course. I've had a very good year. I've been piling up customers.
0: Yeah, gee, you've been in business a long time. I bet if all your customers were laid end to end...
1: They are. Well, cheerio. I'd better be shoveling off.

0: Millie?
1: Yes, Mr. Stevenson.
0: Ah, any luck with the football tickets, Millie?
1: No, sir. But the speculators have...
0: No, no, no. I will not pay speculator prices. It's highway robbery. Just forget about it, Millie. I'm going home now.
1: Yes, sir.
2: Hey, Millie, is the boss in? I gotta see the boss.
1: What about?
3: Oh, you'll never guess. Millie, you're looking at a new foreman.
1: What?
3: Look, look, look. Two tickets for the boss for the big game.
1: Oh, I think he just left. I'll catch him at the elevator.
3: Good, good.
1: Hey, watch the switchboard for me, will
3: you? Yeah, leave it to me. I'll sit right here and take all the messages. Wait till that chump Riley finds out I put one over on him. Cost me $20, but it's worth it.
2: Millie, I gotta see the boss quick. I got him two tickets. Cost me $20, but it's worth it. Millie, didn't you hear me, Millie? Millie, you look different. You need a shave. You... Gillis! You weasel!
3: You double crusher!
4: Hello, boys.
2: Boss, I got two tickets. Look,
3: here's
2: the 50-yard line,
3: you
2: the best seat, and there you are. You can take
4: the
2: boss and
4: another boy. You mean to tell me that you fellas each got me two tickets for the game?
2: Yeah.
4: This beats everything. I wanted those tickets to give you, to show my appreciation for fixing my roof. You bring me four tickets. Well, I'll tell you what. Here, one for you, Riley, one for you, Gillis, and two for me. Naturally, I won't insult you by offering to pay for my two, but I insist on paying for your two.
2: Yeah, but boss,
4: No. I insist on paying whatever they cost you. How much?
2: Well, boss, if you...
4: Here's the price right on the ticket. $360 apiece.
2: What? Likewise.
4: There you are, Riley. $360. There you are, Gillis. Enjoy the game with my compliments. Well, have a nice weekend, boys. But don't be late for work on Monday. I just hired a new foreman. He's a tough baby. Well, have fun.
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0: You know, there's something wrong, Gillis. Now, let's try to figure this out once more.
1: Figure it out. Riley, for Pete's sake, that's all you've been doing since we got into this here stadium.
0: Yeah, now, look, first I got two free tickets from my daughter.
1: You got two free tickets, and you gave me one.
0: Yeah, and they cost me nothing. But you owe me 14 for one.
1: Yeah, but the boss gave me 360 for that one.
0: Oh, no. He gave you 360 for the one that cost you 20. That leaves 1640.
1: Yeah, but don't you see, you paid $20 for that one ticket, too.
0: Yeah, right.
1: Yeah.
0: And I got 360 back, so that means 20 minus 360 plus 1640 minus, plus.
1: Riley, will you stop already? We'll figure out after the game. It's costing us a fortune to sit here, so at least let's watch. Look, I think they're starting the game.
0: Well, oh, yeah. Okay, let's watch. What's that, Gillis? What's happening?
2: And there goes the final gun, and the game is over.
0: It's a losing fight.
3: 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The script is by Reuben Shipp, Alan Lipscott, and Dick Powell. Mrs. Riley is Paula Winslow. Digger O'Dell is John Brown. 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
4: Impressing the Boss, an episode of The Life of Riley from December 3rd, 1948. Mr. Stevenson, indeed played by Alan Reed, who years before he became the voice of cartoon character Fred Flintstone, was a very busy radio performer. I'm Greg Bell, and coming up next, it's more comedy as we check in on George Burns and Gracie Allen. Right after this.

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7: 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Early in this episode, listen for George make a reference to the Dionne family in Canada. In 1934, Mrs. Dionne gave birth to the first quintuplets known to survive their infancy. As this was decades before infertility treatments led to an explosion of multiples, that birth was a worldwide sensation. All right, this episode is from September 12th, 1946.

0: It's morning in the Burns home, and as George comes down to breakfast, he is greeted by a very excited Gracie.
1: Oh, George, did you hear the news? Hurry and get packed. We're leaving for Paris.
2: What?
1: We're going to the peace conference in Paris. I just heard it on the radio.
2: Gracie, that's...
1: The newscaster said the fate of the world might depend upon the Paris meeting of Burns and Allen.
3: I heard the radio in the bedroom. The man didn't say Burns and Allen. He said Burns and Stalin. Jimmy Burns and Joseph Stalin.
1: Oh.
3: That's what the man
1: said.
3: You mean
1: you and I aren't going over there and get all these international disputes straightened out?
3: Of course not. Those disputes will be straightened out by diplomats.
1: Oh, the hard way, huh?
3: Yes, in the side pocket.
1: George, look, would it be all right with you if I went to the Paris Peace Conference to report it for my newspaper column?
3: Gracie, things are confused enough over there. You stay here.
1: All right. But will you suggest some other subject for my column, then?
3: Well, let's see. What interesting news have I heard lately? Oh, the Dion's up in Canada had a new baby.
1: Just one?
3: Just one.
1: Oh, that might make a good column. It would cheer up General Motors and the Ford plant.
3: Cheer them up?
1: Well, yeah, they think their production is down.
3: I'd forget that item. Let's look through the newspaper.
1: Oh, don't bother, dear. I'll just do a simple column explaining atomic energy or something.
3: Atomic energy? How would you explain atomic energy?
1: Well, let's look through the newspaper.
3: Yes, I thought so, yes. Why don't you do a column about the crime wave?
1: The crime wave?
3: Yeah, the paper is full of it. Here's a story about a holdup in a used car lot.
1: Oh, George, that's not news. That happens every time they sell one.
3: Anyway, the country is flooded with pickpockets, safe crackers, and second story men.
1: Well, you know, I might do a column on it at that. How to stop crime.
3: You could stop it, huh?
1: Well, certainly. You see, where the police make their mistake, the minute they catch a man robbing someone, they put him in jail.
3: That's a mistake.
1: Well, of course. That's a bad influence on him. You meet a very poor class of people in jail, you know.
3: I imagine you do, yes.
1: Mm-hmm. What that man needs is a home, the companionship of good, honest people. I think every American family should adopt a burglar.
3: Gracie.
1: If we did, we'd all have less to worry about.
3: We certainly would. Much less.
1: I'm glad you agree. I'll go
3: Gracie,
1: right down to
3: jail. Don't agree. It's a silly idea.
1: But, George, think what this can accomplish. No more robbed homes, no more cracked safes, and I'll be a heroine.
3: Forget it.
1: It'll be me against crime. Gracie Allen versus the crack safe.
3: An even match if I ever heard one. I'm going to my office. Now, forget this idea, and that's an order.
4: We'll be back with more from George and Gracie right after this short break. Stay tuned.
5: Fox News, I'm Paul Stevens. President Trump posting on Truth Social he is canceling any new attacks on Iran. This after Mideast allies reached the parameters of a deal they say to end the conflict. Deadly shooting at an In-N-Out Burger in Twin Falls, Idaho. Police Chief Matthew Hicks.
6: We have literally hundreds of people that were in some way, shape, or form in the area of this restaurant at the time that are being interviewed right now. The resources for all of our agencies are completely on board. We are interviewing as many people as we can.
5: The shooter deceased, a motive under investigation. Mass evacuation orders for Spokane, Washington due to massive wildfires.
7: I declared a statewide emergency and a statewide burn ban because we've heard how challenging the situation is and how challenging we expect it to be, especially this weekend with extremely high winds.
5: That's Washington Governor Bob Ferguson. 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
3: The ones who are locked up.
4: Well, that's what I mean. The jail's right here in the city hall and the crooks are in it.
3: Oh. Well, where are the keys? I'd like to let one out, please.
4: The sergeant has the keys and he's kind of busy right now. He's in there teaching a class in the traffic cop school.
3: A school for traffic cops? That's interesting. I'll go in and find out what they study.
5: All right now, fellas, you're almost got it. Now let's take it once again, all together now.
6: Pull over, buddy. Where's the fire?
5: That's not nasty enough. Try to remember you're talking to a taxpayer. Now, once again, now, and put some feeling into it.
6: Pull over, buddy. Where's the fire?
5: Ah, that's more like it. Now, the driver will probably say, what's the matter, officer? What did I do? Then what do you say?
6: Oh, a wise guy.
5: Very good. Class dismissed. Now get out and get busy, and the last one to make a pinch is an old maid.
3: Well, that was very interesting, Sergeant.
5: Huh? Oh, excuse me, lady. I didn't see you. What can I do for you?
3: Well, I'd like to rehabilitate one of your burglars, please.
5: Come again?
3: Well, thanks. I will if this one works out all right.
5: What did you say you'd do to the burglar?
3: Rehabilitate him. Reform him. Take him out of this awful jail and give him a good home.
5: Oh, I see. You want to post bond for one of these mugs.
3: Do what?
5: Put up the money for his release.
3: Oh, I didn't know they cost money. Well, if they do, they do. Have you got something in a nice burglar around $4.98?
5: Are you kidding?
3: I'll go to $5.95 if he's really in good condition.
5: Now, look, lady, you can't spring any of these crooks for less than $100.
3: Well, that's outrageous. The OPA will hear of this.
5: Lady.
3: I've got a good notion to take my business to some other jail.
5: Lady, the court sets the amount of the bond. Now, these... Hey, wait a minute. There is one you can have for free. Big Louie.
3: Why can I have him for free?
5: We've got nothing on him.
3: Well, I'm not taking him home in that condition.
5: Lady, we've got no evidence against him. We know he's the biggest crook in 7 states, but we picked him up as a vagrant.
3: Oh, well, all right, I'll take him.
5: Okay, but let me warn you, Big Louie is a mighty tough gorilla.
3: He is? Well, maybe I better stop with a man then, huh?
5: Yes. Hey, Louie, this dame wants to see you.
7: Okay, I'm coming.
5: I'll leave you two alone. Dames are crazy.
7: You want to see me, lady?
3: Well, yes, I want to get you out of here. You see, I'm interested in crime.
7: Me too. Say, let's work together.
3: Oh, that's the spirit. Cooperation. I say all you need is a chance.
7: That's all. Just one good chance.
3: Now, my idea is to place you in a nice home. A home where you'll be surrounded by good books, good paintings, and music.
7: Oh, now we're getting somewhere. Inside job, huh?
3: Well, mostly inside, yes.
7: Okay. Now, with valuable books and stuff, we'll need a fence.
3: Oh, I've got a fence.
7: A good one?
3: No, the best there is.
7: Oh, that must be Shady John.
3: No, it's White Picket.
7: White Picket?
3: Mm-hmm.
7: Must be a new one.
3: Well, fairly new, yes. Now, here's the address, Louie. Have a shave and get all cleaned up, and I'll expect you around dinner time.
7: Oh, will you be there?
3: Oh, certainly. We're going to work together. Goodbye, Louie. See you for dinner.
7: Okay, babe. Only just one thing. Let's keep this quiet. You see, I'm on the lam.
3: Well, that's nothing to be ashamed of. We've been on it ever since the ceiling went back on beef. Goodbye, Louie. Oh, Meredith, I'm so glad you dropped in. I'm in desperate need of advice.
8: Always glad to be of help, Gracie. What is the nature of your problem?
3: Well, you see, I went down to the city hall this afternoon and picked out a man to come and live here. His name is Big Louie.
8: Gee, Willikers, do you think you like him better than Short George?
3: Oh, Meredith, you don't understand. I'm not going to marry Big Louie. I'm going to reform him. He's a burglar.
8: Oh.
3: I have a brand new theory that will absolutely eliminate crime.
8: Bully for you, Gracie. I'm convinced that if we can eliminate crime, we'll have far fewer criminals.
3: My thought, exactly. But George is too old-fashioned to accept my new theory.
8: A stick in the mud, huh?
3: Oh, yes. He's distrustful.

0: full of all modern things, even his electric razor.
1: He doesn't think he can shave with it?
0: No, he doesn't think I can peel potatoes with it. Every new progressive thing I try to do, he blocks it. Now he's blocking my theory to eliminate crime.
1: How so?
0: Oh, he has a silly prejudice against keeping a burglar in the house. See, no vision. And vision is very important.
1: You're right, Gracie. If it hadn't been for the vision of that great inventor, Fulton, we'd have had no steamboat.
0: For sure. And if it hadn't been for the vision of that great architect, Jackson, we'd have had no stone walls.
1: It was my impression that...
0: Meredith, I can't let George know that Big Louie is a burglar. Will you think of some story I can tell him?
1: Well, why not tell him Big Louie's a plumber?
0: Oh, well, he might be here a week. That'd give it away.
1: Yeah, you're right. No plumber ever finished a job in that short a time.
0: Oh, Meredith, you simply got it. Uh-oh, too late. Here comes George up the walk. Who will I tell him Big Louie is?
1: Now, have no fear, Gracie. I'm sure that my nimble brain will rise to the occasion.
2: Hello, sweetheart.
0: Hello, George.
2: Hiya, Meredith.
1: Hello, all.
2: Hello, all.
1: Well, I'll just be running, Gracie. It was mighty nice of you to say that my new singer could come and stay at your house for a few days.
2: New singer? With your orchestra, Meredith?
1: Yes, George. Chap named Large Lewis. Well, goodbye, all.
2: Large Lewis? Hey, Gracie, why should Meredith hire a new singer when I'm on the program? I'm surprised.
0: Well, it caught me flat-footed, too.
2: Do you suppose it's because he... Well, because he doesn't like my voice?
0: Oh, no, George, it couldn't be that.
2: But I'm trying to find an explanation for it.
0: Don't rush me, so am I.
2: Okay.
0: Maybe he wants a taller man to help you out with the high notes. How do you like that explanation?
2: It's ridiculous.
0: Oh, you see, that's what happens when I'm in a hurry.
2: Gracie.
0: Oh, wait, here's another one. Maybe he wants him to stay here so he can pick up a few pointers from the greatest vocal talent of all time, you. How does that sound?
2: Pretty good.
0: I knew I'd get it. Meredith realizes how truly great you are.
2: Well, ain't misbehaving all by myself. Ain't misbehaving, well, yeah, I'm happy.
0: Why, compared to other singers, dear.
2: No one to talk to.
0: Darling, you're like a beautiful full-blown rose in a garden of ordinary flowers. They have some fragrance, but you outsmell them all.
3: With George warbling a bit, that was the first half of the Burns and Allen show from September 12, 1946. We'll have the rest of that one at the beginning of our next show. Earlier I mentioned that the show's bandleader Meredith Wilson went on to compose the hit Broadway musical, The Music Man. Well, a song from that show was covered by the Beatles, even featured on their early studio albums with the Beatles and Meet the Beatles. Can you name that tune? I'll have the answer and then wrap up when radio was right after this break.
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3: Welcome back. Before we took a break, I was talking about a Meredith Willson composition featured in The Music Man, which then was covered by The Beatles. Sung by Paul McCartney and featured on a couple of their early albums. It was the song, Till There Was You. I'm your host, Greg Bell, and we're all out of time. 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
1: Stopping for now, I'm Paul Stevens, Fox News. President Trump saying on Truth Social he, for now, is canceling a major attack on Iran.
2: He posted on social media claiming Mideast allies reached a rough framework for a peace deal, and because of that, the U.S. will hold off on ordering new strikes. Trump added the emerging deal would include the immediate, complete, and total opening of the Strait of Hormuz and an end to Iran's nuclear threat. He goes on to say Israel joins him in the pause in strikes, which remains contingent on being able to rapidly make a deal. President Trump had reportedly been planning new attacks on Iran that could have taken place as soon as this weekend, but again, those plans are now apparently canceled after Middle East allies reached the outlines of a deal to end the war with Iran.
1: And that's Fox's Chanley Painter, the AP, citing a source who said that Saudi's crown prince urged the president against escalating the conflict with Iran over concerns fresh strikes could cause Tehran to attack Saudi Arabia and other Gulf countries as well, but U.S. embassies in the Middle East still urging Americans to leave the area, saying the Iran regime is unpredictable. Washington State Governor Bob Ferguson issuing a statewide emergency declaration Saturday, responding to wildfires.
3: I want to start by saying our state's facing a very serious situation with multiple fires, and our hearts go out to Washingtonians who are losing their homes and being evacuated.
1: Officials have issued a statewide burn ban in an effort to reduce the risk of additional fires that might be started. Vincent Pastor, best known as Salvatore Big Pussy Bonpensiero on The Sopranos, has died. He was 80 years old. The actor's career also including roles in movies like A Bronx Tale, Goodfellas, and Carlito's Way. No official cause of death just yet. 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

0: Guy Benson, standing up for what's right, live and via podcast. 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
1: The body of a missing 10-year-old girl has been found and recovered out of the Passaic River in New Jersey Friday night after she and two other kids first entered the water on Wednesday. Richard Jacobus, Fox 5, WNYW in New York.
2: Family and an entire community's hearts sinking a bit deeper into their chests after hearing that the body of that 10-year-old girl was recovered here into the Passaic River. It was a couple in one of these residential buildings along the river that spotted something that appeared to be a body in the Passaic. The recovery of this little girl's body comes just two nights after she, along with a 10-year-old boy and another 11-year-old girl, went playing at a nearby park before they came over to a boat launch and entered the water. The strong current following a storm pulled all three children downstream. The 11-year-old was able to get out of the water. The 10-year-old brother of that 11-year-old, who officials say helped save his sister, also sadly drowned.
1: The 10-year-old girl's mother was able to confirm her child's ID once arriving on the scene following a two-day search. A migrant in the U.S. illegally is being deported for the third time after causing a hit-and-run crash that killed a U.S. Marine in 2017.
3: The father of Lance Corporal James Walden III is reliving the pain of his son's senseless death from nearly a decade ago. Now finding out the illegal immigrant who was convicted of the hit-and-run is set to be deported a third time when he should never have been in the country at all, even before he killed his son. Walden's son, 21-year-old Marine James Walden II, had been stationed at Fort Meade and was considered a heroic soldier prepared to sacrifice for his country. But his young life was cut short in 2017, killed on a winding road while riding his motorcycle by the reckless driving of Martin Martinez Balinas, who's now 38 years old and in ICE custody.
1: That's Fox's Lauren Green. I'm Paul Stevens. This is Fox News.
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14: I'm Greg Bell, and we open with a British-born, American-based motion picture leading lady doing the radio thing. And then we'll resume our latest five-part Yours Truly Johnny Dollar storyline, the indestructible Mike Matter. Ida Lupino was born into a legendary British acting family. First came to Hollywood in the early 1930s. She reached stardom working opposite Humphrey Bogart in a couple film noir classics, They Drive by Night and High Sierra. Later, Lupino became a movie director as well. Here she is heading up this radio broadcast from December 29th, 1949.

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1: Autolite and its 96,000 dealers present Miss Ida Lupino in The Bullet, a suspense play produced and edited by William Speer. And now with The Bullet and the performance of our star, Miss Ida Lupino as Ruth Martin, with Elliot Lewis as her husband, Harry, Autolite hopes once again to keep you in...

0: Ruth? Turn around, Ruth.
1: No.
0: Turn around, Ruth. I've got the gun in my hand.
1: Please, Harry. Please.
0: I'm pressing the trigger. Will it be this time?
1: Harry, don't. Don't do this to me.
0: Will it be this time, Ruth? Will it be this time?
1: Yes, Harry. Yes, this time. This time I'd die, and it was like drowning. Going down for the last time. Everything flooding through my mind. How step by step we'd come to this point. Neither one of us wanting to. From the day Harry came back from prison, meeting me in the station. Pale, haggard, in a suit two sizes too big, nothing left but his stupid pride. And me. Well, I suppose I was quite a shock to Harry. He looked at me so strangely all the way as we walked back to the parking lot for the car.
0: What'd you do to yourself? You're so changed.
1: For the better, I hope.
0: Just changed.
1: No, is that being gallant?
0: Gallant?
1: When I came out of the kitchen to take over the business, Harry, while you were away, I had to change from my apron.
0: Had to dye your hair, too. Had to become a real glamour girl, huh? And that dress, is that one of ours? How's the business going? You hardly mentioned it in your letters. Holding its own?
1: Better than that. Just about tripled our volume since you went away. Well, here we are.
0: What?
1: The car. Here's the car.
0: This chromium wonder?
1: Sure, it's yours. Here's the key. Go on. We can afford it.
0: Little lady really took over. Where's the starter?
1: Right there. Oh, Harry, somebody had to take over when you went away. After all, dress styles are changing all the time. Don't have a chip on your shoulder.
0: Well, another thing, what's this when you went away routine? Like maybe I went to China. I took a chance in my business and I lost, so they dumped me into the hoosegow for 3 years. I'm not ashamed of it, so don't you...
1: You're going the wrong way, Harry.
0: Well, I guess I know the way to my own house.
1: But we live in a new house. Something really special.
0: What goes on here?
1: What's wrong with you? I did the best I could to keep things going. There's nothing to be jealous of.
0: Jealous?
1: Oh, Harry, why are we fighting?
0: Oh, yeah, that's right. We got nothing to fight about. I'm back in the business, and you can go back to taking care of the house, cooking.
1: No, I...
0: Keeping things looking nice?
1: No, Harry, I...
0: Letting your hair get back to the color it used to be.
1: I can't do it.
0: Well, we'll see, baby.
1: Look, I don't want to be the boss.
0: Thanks.
1: But I can be of help to you.
0: Sure. Have nice hot dinner waiting for me when I come home from work.
1: We can afford a cook for that now.
0: Cook? You're all the cook we need.
1: Harry, I'm not the same anymore. I just can't sit home and wait for you to come and tell me what the world's all about.
0: Then you're going to have to learn, baby. You're just going to have to learn.
1: But nothing worked out the way Harry planned it. He found he couldn't keep me home. He put me in a corner in the office. Set out to prove he didn't need me at all. Only 3 years is a long time to be away from anything. There were new buyers. The buyers didn't know him. They knew me.
2: No, this is not what I wanted, Mr. Martin.
0: Well, I'll show you something else. Got plenty of time.
2: Can't really say that I have. Didn't I see Mrs. Martin in your office when I came in today?
0: Well, she's just getting things in order before she retires back to the kitchen.
2: She always knows exactly what I want. Could you send for her, please?
0: But I'm sure I can show you...
2: Would you mind?
0: No. No, I wouldn't mind.
1: One blow after another at his stupid pride. Most of the workers had never known Harry. They were used to taking their orders from me. But he had to show them he was still the big shot.
0: Stop that machine.
3: Huh? Oh, yes, sir.
0: I want these coats cut with a flare 3 inches longer.
3: Oh, but Mrs. Martin...
0: Don't tell me what Mrs. Martin worked out. That sign out on the front window says Harry Martin.
3: Oh, yes, sir,
0: But nothing. Cut it the way I told you.
3: But these new machines Mrs. Martin installed, they don't operate like that.
0: What?
3: That's why we changed over.
0: I see.
3: So, shall I do it like Mrs. Martin said, sir?
0: Yeah, just like Mrs. Martin said.
1: It got so we were like two strangers. Harry wouldn't even look at me anymore. I think he actually began to hate me. And then the final thing. He began finding out about George. Oh, listen, I'm no angel, but 3 years. I'm not trying to defend myself. It's just that it's terrible to be lonely. And George came along and treated me like I was somebody to respect, somebody with dignity. Well, then I began to realize that when I took the car someplace, Harry's car would bob up behind me, follow for a few blocks, then disappear. I'd be shopping in a store.

0: Suddenly, Harry's face would begin to weave in and out of the crowd, then disappear. Or coming into the office one day and finding Harry had put an extension on my phone. I was being stifled. I couldn't breathe anymore. I didn't dare see George anymore. I hardly dared phone him. So it's like prohibition of any kind. It began to be important. George had never really meant very much to me, but now I started thinking he was the only thing I had to hang on to. And Harry, always playing little jokes, setting his little traps. Like the morning he left for the office early. Some business to take care of. And hearing his car back out of the garage move down the street, thinking I was free for a few minutes. Free to call George after all these days.
1: Hello?
0: George?
1: What? Ruth, darling, where have you been? Why haven't I heard from you?
0: Oh, George, I wanted to call...
2: George who? George who? What's the full name, baby?
0: I heard you leave.
2: Had the gardener take the car to the gas station. Dial George again, baby. Finish the conversation.
0: Listen, you're driving me crazy with these tricks. What's wrong with you?
2: Here's the phone. Dial him again.
0: Dial who?
2: Who are you talking to?
0: The Beaver Knitting Mill. George Baker. He's one of their salesmen.
2: Why did you hang up so quick?
0: You startled me. What are you doing?
2: Of course, 3 years is a long time. But 3 years ago, the Beaver Knitting Mill never opened before 9.
0: Harry,
2: you must have dialed wrong, baby. There's no answer.
0: Sneaking around behind my back, spying on me, checking on my phone calls. Harry, I'm not going on this way. I'm not going to let you drive me crazy.
2: What do you think you're going to do about it?
0: I want a divorce.
2: You mean that?
0: Yes.
2: He must be quite a guy.
0: Listen to
2: no.
0: me.
2: No. You listen, lady. Okay, it's a deal. You'll get your divorce, but on my terms, lady. All the way down the line.
0: What kind of terms?
2: I know all about the laws in the state, 50-50 on everything. But it's not going to be that way with us. You give me a release, giving me the whole business, and you're free as the air.
0: Give you the business? But I built the business. There was nothing left when you went to prison.
2: That's my deal, kiddo.
0: My whole life is tied up with that business. I worked.
2: That's the deal.
0: Why are you doing it, Harry?
2: Because whoever this bum is...
0: There's no one.
2: Whoever he is. I got a hunch when he hears you're not bringing half the business as a dowry, his great love is just going to shrivel up and die.
0: That's what you believe, is it?
2: Exactly.
0: All right, Harry. You draw up the papers.
3: Ruth, I just don't know what to say.
0: But to be free. Free to be with you, darling.
3: Oh, what kind of freedom is it when you have to grub for a buck? That kind of freedom you can feed to the pigeons.
0: George, don't talk like that.
3: We're not a couple of 19-year-old kids running off on a motorcycle. If you give up your business, how are we supposed to live?
0: That's the only way he'll let me go.
3: Then don't go.
0: He was right. What he said about you was right.
3: If he said I didn't care for you very, very much, then he was wrong. But if he said I like it nice with enough money coming in to make it comfy, and Howie was right.
0: Shut up!
3: What was that for? Because I'm honest with you? Aren't you even going to say goodbye?
0: You know, I can't say goodbye. Not now. I can't be alone. I've got to have somebody.
3: Well, it isn't me, baby. Never was. Oh, baby.
0: Will I see you tonight?
3: No, I...
0: Will you call me? I feel, I don't know, lost. I'll be at the office tonight. I'll be there alone waiting for your call. George, will you call me?
3: All right, Ruth. Be there at 10. I'll call you.
0: He wasn't that important to me. I wanted affection and love from somebody so much. George would be calling at the office at 10 o'clock. It seemed that's all there was for me. I walked. I sat in the park. I waited. A telephone call from George. When I got to the building, I looked up at our windows. Dark. Not a light on the whole floor. When I got to the outer door of the office, I stopped and listened. Not a sound. I went inside. Found the light switch.
2: Oh, I've been waiting for you, Ruth.
4: Where have you been?
0: Harry, why were you waiting here in the dark?
2: I tried to take a snooze, just stretched out here for a minute. I haven't been sleeping much lately.
0: Yes, I know.
2: You neither have, Edna.
0: No, not much.
2: I have the paper. I left it here on your desk.
0: Paper?
2: Yeah, it's all very legal. You relinquish all claims to the business, then I bow out of your life.
0: No.
2: These lawyers, they can find word. What'd you say?
0: I've changed my mind. I'm not going to sign it.
2: It's the only way I'll give you a divorce.
0: Then we'll just have to forget about the divorce.
2: I want you to sign this paper, Ruth.
0: I won't, Harry. And I don't want to argue about it.
2: Wait.
0: Yes?
2: I know who he is, baby.
0: What are you talking about?
2: I'm talking about George Groves.
0: Groves? George Groves?
2: You've been giving him money.
0: That's a lie.
2: I found this deposit slip weeks ago. In your writing, made out to his bank account, $300.
0: Lies!
2: And this deposit slip, $200. And this one, $250. Who is he? You're not getting out of here until you tell me who he is.
0: Harry, I wanted to tell you, but I just couldn't.
2: Who is he?
0: He's a gambler.
2: Gambler? Who are you kidding?
0: You asked me, so I told you. Now I'm going.
2: Wait, that doesn't make sense. You never gambled?
0: Well, I was like a lost dog. Nothing to do, no one to turn to. I lost that money and quite a bit more.
2: Ruth, if that were true...
0: It is true.
2: There isn't any other man.
0: There never was. 10 o'clock.
2: George Groves, a gambler. Here, you shouldn't keep these things lying around, baby.
0: I've got to go, Harry.
2: Ruth, since I got off that train a month ago, I've been acting like I don't know what. You think we've got any chance to start all over again? Right from the beginning, baby?
0: I don't know, Harry. I can't think straight. Let's go someplace. Let's not talk about it here.
2: No, you're right. Here's where all the trouble started. Let's get out in the air.
0: Yes, come on.
2: Sure. A gambler. I bet he really took you to the cleaners. Well, you know something? I'm not sore at him. Not a bit. Oh, wait, let me turn out the light.
0: Well, hurry.
2: Okay, now let's get... Ah, your phone.
0: I don't understand.
2: Who'll be calling at this hour?
0: Nobody. Must be a wrong number. Come on.
2: What do you mean, come on? At least answer it. Oh, never mind, I'll take it.
0: No, I...
2: What?
0: Well, it's on my line.
2: Then you answer it.
0: Why are you going to your extension?
2: Answer the phone, Ruth.
0: You're starting it all over again.
2: I said answer the phone. Answer the phone. Ruth, answer the phone. You almost had me believing your fairy tale. You almost made it.
0: Harry, listen to
2: me. All I want you to do is sign this release and clear up.
0: No.
2: You heard what I said, Ruth?
0: I'll never sign it.
2: Okay. It's one last trick, baby. Look what I got in this drawer. I asked you to look.
0: Harry, put away that gun.
2: I want you to get a good look at it. It's called a war souvenir. Only if you don't sign this release, you know what, baby? Someday I'm going to kill you with this gun.
0: No,
2: someday
0: no.
2: I'm going to say to you, Ruthie, I'll give you 3 seconds to sign this release. One.
0: Harry.
2: Two.
0: Don't, Harry.
2: Three.
0: No.
2: What's the matter, Ruth?
0: You try to kill me.
2: Don't be silly. I told you it was a trick. The gun's harmless. It's unloaded, see?
0: Why did you do that to me? Why?
2: Yeah.
0: Put it away.
2: Isn't that strange? You know it's not loaded and you're still afraid.
0: Put it away!
2: That's the beauty of the trick, Ruth. That's why someday you're going to break down and sign that release. You see, you'll never know just when it will be loaded. You'll never know, Ruth.
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14: That night, I made up my bed on the couch in the den. Just hearing him walk, knowing he was in the house, kept me awake. I locked the door, and I lay there. And I must have dozed off in spite of myself, as I came awake with a sudden violence. Fresh air was fanning my face. That couldn't be. The window had been shut. But now the window was open. Harry!
15: If you don't sign the release, someday I'm going to give you 3 seconds. One.
14: Harry.
15: Two.
14: Don't shoot me, Harry.
15: Shoot you? You must have had a bad dream. I don't even have the gun.

0: threatening to kill you.
1: Yes, he has a gun. George, I'm coming to you. You've got
0: no.
1: to... But
0: if he follows you here and kills the both of us, does that make everything just dandy? Look, Ruth, do me a favor, will you? Kind of forget this address from now on.
1: But, George, don't say
0: I'm
1: that.
0: I'm sorry.
1: But you've got to help me. What can I do?
0: You can go to the police.
1: Police?
0: You know, threatening somebody's life is slightly illegal.
1: Yes. Yes, the police. Yes, of course, they'll help me. Oh, yes, George, that's very smart of you. They'll help me. I went to the police, told them what Harry was trying to do. They instructed one of their men to go with me and investigate. When we reached the lobby of the office building, I couldn't go on. I was afraid to face Harry when the policeman would find the gun.
2: What's the matter, Mrs. Martin?
1: Well, I think I better wait down here.
2: You don't need to be afraid. Come on.
1: Please. It's on the third floor, officer. You see the name on the reception door the minute you get off the elevator. Please, do you mind?
2: You're really scared, aren't you? All right. I'll be down soon enough.
1: I began to feel a sense of relief. Harry wouldn't terrorize me any longer. Soon the officer would bring him down. He'd be off to police headquarters, and then I'd swear out a complaint. The time he got out of jail, I would have started proceedings of my own to divorce him. And then I started to cry at that. I don't know why, just standing there and waiting. And then I began to wonder what they were doing up there so long. More than a half hour had gone by. When the elevator door opened, I expected to see Harry being pushed along, handcuffed. The officer was all by himself. He was smiling.
2: Well, now, I just had a nice chat with your husband. You've been worrying for nothing, Mrs. Martin.
1: But the gun...
2: Oh, sure, I saw the gun. It's just a war souvenir. It's not even loaded. He doesn't have ammunition for
1: it. But someday it will be loaded. Someday he's going to kill me. He said that.
2: Kill you? Why, he's in love with you. Crazy about you. Now, he feels pretty bad about this. He did it just as a, you know, just as a funny
1: little... No, I tell you...
2: He says if you're going to go and get scared, he'll never do it again.
1: But listen to
2: me. Now, look, why don't you go on upstairs? He wants to apologize for scaring you like this. He's a very nice guy.
1: I tell you, he's going to kill me.
2: You're just upset. Like he said, you've been working too hard. You ought to rest up.
1: I don't care what you think. I want him arrested for threatening me with a deadly weapon.
2: An empty gun. That's not a deadly weapon.
1: Now, listen to me.
2: No, you listen to me. Even if I wanted to, there's nothing I could do. As long as that gun is empty, it's not a deadly weapon and we can't touch him. In this state, that's the law, Mrs. Martin. Go ask a lawyer about it. Anybody who knows the law knows that.
3: Weapon, that's that, I'm afraid. If we could actually prove, Mrs. Martin, that your husband wanted to kill you, then you could put him away for years.
1: For years?
3: That's right. But he can't hurt you with an empty gun. And as long as that gun is empty, we can't touch him. In this state, that's the law.
1: So there was nothing I could do. Nothing. Until there was a bullet in the gun, I could do nothing to it. Then the answer came to me. It was so simple. So obvious all the time. What would happen if I put the bullet in the gun? It was late Saturday afternoon. The offices were closed. I went to the desk where he kept the gun. I found the caliber marked alongside the barrel, 31.6. I put the gun back, closed the drawer. My heart was pounding. I kept saying it all the way to the gun shop. 31.6.
3: That must be a foreign make. Don't have any bullets of that caliber.
1: Well, do you know any place that does carry them?
3: No, not unless you wrote to maybe one of the big outfits back east.
1: But that would take so long.
3: Of course, a 32 shell would work just as well if you weren't so fussy.
1: No, that'd be fine. I'm not at all fussy. I went back to the office. I took out his gun, broke it open. And I opened my purse, took the bullets out. Years in prison, that's what the lawyer said. Well, it'd serve him right after what he'd made me go through. I forced the bullets inside the gun, then closed it. Now it was a deadly weapon. I put the gun back in the drawer. I went to my desk to call the police. Now they'd see the gun for themselves. Now they'd see Harry planned to kill me. Years in prison, yes, that's what I wanted him to get.
0: Police headquarters.
1: This is Mrs. Martin. My husband has just threatened me with a loaded gun, and I...
0: Just a moment, Mrs. Martin. Now I'll connect you with Sergeant Lewis.
1: Harry.
4: Calling George, Ruth?
1: You think you're so clever, don't you?
4: No, I'm not very clever. Thought I'd take a ride in the country. Thought it would relax me. Nothing seems to relax me. Everything going to pot around here.
1: I'll be going.
4: Still not interested in this release, huh?
1: I've told you a million times.
4: Yeah, yeah.
1: Well, I'll see you later.
4: What's your rush? You're not interested in the release, then maybe you might be interested in this souvenir.
1: Harry.
4: Turn around and look at it, Ruth. It's part of the little trick, you know.
1: No.
4: I said turn around.
1: Oh.
4: Isn't it remarkable? Even after all this time, it still fills you with terror.
1: Put the gun down, Harry.
4: Someday, it's going to be like I always said.
1: Don't start that again.
4: Someday, I'm going to say, Ruth, I'll give you 3 seconds to sign that release. One.
1: No.
4: Two.
1: No.
4: Three.
1: No, don't shoot. I'll sign it.
4: All right, go on.
1: Put the gun down on the desk.
4: First, sign it, Ruth. Here's the pen. Sign it.
1: All right. There. Now, please put down the gun.
4: Yeah, all right. So, I finally wore you down.
1: Now, I've got the gun.
4: What do you think you're going to do with it?
1: There's something you don't know, Harry, that should interest you very much. This gun isn't empty anymore.
4: What?
1: No, it's loaded.
4: So that's what you were doing in the sporting goods shop.
1: You followed me everywhere, haven't you?
4: Yeah. I was in luck.
1: The gun is loaded, Harry. So give me back the paper.
4: Sorry, Ruth. Not this.
1: Harry, if you don't give me back the release, I'm going to count three. Just like you, remember? And then I'm going to pull the trigger. Only this time it won't just click. So give me back the paper. All right. One. I tell you, there are bullets in this gun.
4: I may have it, Ruth.
1: Give me the paper.
4: Give me the gun, Ruth.
1: I mean it, Harry. I'll kill you.
4: Ruth. Ruth.
1: I can't. I can't hurt you anymore. I can't.
4: Here, stop the crying. Ruthie, baby. If you want the guy, you can have him. And your share of the business, too. The whole works if you want it.
1: I never wanted anyone but you, Harry.
4: I must have been crazy, the things I've been doing. Like a crazy dream, like it wasn't really me. Could you ever understand what went on inside me? Could you try to understand? Do you think you could, Ruth?
1: Yes, I could try.
4: Baby, baby. Hey, do you hear what I said? Don't cry. Please, don't cry.
1: Oh, let me, Harry. Please let me.

0: 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Tonight's star, Ida Lupino with Elliot Lewis. A tale well calculated to keep you in suspense.
1: Tonight's suspense play was produced and edited by William Spear and directed by Norman MacDonald. Music for Suspense is composed by Lucian Morawek and conducted by Lud Gluskin. The Bullet is an original radio play by Larry Marcus. Ida Lupino appeared through the courtesy of Filmmakers Incorporated, producers of Never Fear, soon to be released. 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
2: That was from December 29, 1949. 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I'm Greg Bell, and up next on When Radio Was, we continue the indestructible Mike matter. A yours truly Johnny Dollar storyline with the great Howard McNear as Mike. 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
0: From Hollywood, it's time now for...
12: Johnny Dollar.
13: John, this message I found when I came in...
12: Yeah, Pete, somebody took a couple of shots at your $50,000 client, Mike Flynn.
13: Well, is he... Will he die?
12: From the looks of things last night, he may pull through, in spite of the two slugs in him.
13: I hope so. Do you know who did it?
12: No idea, but I'm going to try to talk to him.
13: Have you talked to the beneficiary?
12: Not yet. First, I want whatever information I can get from Mike, if he's still alive.
0: Tonight, and every weekday night, Bob Bailey in the transcribed adventures of the man with the action-packed expense account, America's fabulous freelance insurance investigator.
12: Yours truly, Johnny Dollar.

0: 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Following is an accounting of expenditures during my investigation of the indestructible Mike matter. Expense account item 6, 55 cents. Taxi to the neighborhood of the Glad Hand Rescue Mission, where Daddy Bill, the general factotum, had promised to take the best of care of Michael Jeremiah Flynn. He'd given Mike a room to himself on the second floor, and what a room. What wallpaper was left hung in shreds from the cracked plaster. The shades on the dirty windows were tattered and torn. A single bare fly-speck light bulb hung on a cord from the ceiling. The floor was bare, and the only furniture was a battered chest of drawers, an ancient washstand with a cracked pitcher and bowl, and a sagging iron bed on which old Mike Flynn lay.
1: Come in. Come in here.
0: Hi.
1: Well, you must be the man who helped me into the mission last night.
0: Yeah. My name's Johnny Dollar. Come up to see how you're making out.
1: Well, I'm much obliged to you, Johnny. I'm real obliged to you.
0: Well, how are you feeling this morning?
1: Me? Oh, I'm fine. Never felt better. Sit down.
0: Well, what did the doctor that Daddy Bill got for you have to say?
1: The doctor for me? Oh, now, Johnny, you must be joking.
0: Joking? After you had a couple of slugs tear through you? Here, let me help you.
1: Oh, you want to see him? Sure. Now, wait a minute. Just look for yourself here. Ah, you see? See? They just went through my side here, in the front, and out the back.
0: Holy.
1: Oh, see, aren't they healing up nicely?
0: Well, that one couldn't have missed your heart by more than 3 inches.
1: But it did. Yes, it did. Not nearly so close as this scar, though.
0: What?
1: Want to see this scar? Look at it right here.
0: Hey, was that a bullet wound, too?
1: No, Johnny. That was just an old ice pick or something.
0: Huh?
1: Somebody in the crowd during that fire down at the battery line. Oh, wasn't that a beautiful fire, Johnny? Did you see that?
0: Oh, but what did these slugs do to you inside?
1: Oh,
0: you must be...
1: To me? Oh, not a thing. Well, I'm so durable.
0: Wait a minute. Did you say there was another attempt on your life last week?
1: No, of course not. Just an accident like those shots last night.
0: You think that was an accident?
1: Why, don't you?
0: Do you know who fired them?
1: Oh, Johnny, I haven't the least idea.
0: Well, where did it happen? I was right here in the mission, and I didn't hear any shots.
1: Oh, dear, no. I was down near my private place.
0: Where's that? Where's that, Mike?
1: Well, I'll tell you, Johnny. It's this way. Daddy Bill and the others here at the mission are real nice to me. Oh, they're real nice. You can see by this lovely private room that they fixed up for me.
0: Yeah.
1: And they'd like for me to stay here all the time. I guess Daddy Bill thinks if I'm here most of the time, I might not drink so much and keep getting into those kind of... Say, do you ever enjoy a little drink, Johnny?
0: Well, on occasion. But you were going to tell me...
1: Oh, here. Now, I've got a little bottle tucked under the mattress here, Sam. Here it is.
0: What under the sun is that? That color, the pink?
1: Yes, that's my favorite, that pink. Straight whiskey costs so much. Even when I have the money now and then. You know something? I like a little bit more kick in mine. I guess it's kind of a hangover from the Prohibition days. So I mix a little kick into it. Here, Johnny, I want you to try this.
0: Well, I have that
1: pink. Go ahead. Oh, you like this. Oh, what a wallop.
0: What the Samuel?
1: Yes, what that sterno. That's what I add to it, just a little bit of sterno.
0: What? Mike, this stuff will kill you.
1: Oh, I've been drinking that for years. Look at me, the picture of health.
0: Oh, Mike,
1: just take a little sip.
0: I'm going to get you a doctor.
1: No, you're not. I won't stand for it.
0: But you've been shot.
1: Oh, no. Just gave me a little twinge or two last night, but now I feel fine.
0: Well, you fell flat on your face when you came in here.
1: Now, listen, Johnny, don't you tell Daddy Bill, but I'm afraid it wasn't the bullets last night. It was overindulgence.
0: Oh, brother, I give up.
1: No, don't say that, Johnny.
0: Oh, all right, then how did it happen?
1: Well, I was on my way back here when the car drove by.
0: Oh?
1: Yeah, it sounded to me like a couple of backfires or two, but then I felt this little sting on my side. And that's it.
0: And you call that an accident?
1: Well, of course. The men in the car were probably just having a little friendly argument.
0: How many men?
1: Well, I'm not sure. I think there were only two of them. I waved at them.
0: What kind of a car?
1: Black.
0: Well, what make could you tell?
1: Well, it was shiny and it was new. See, I wish I had a car, Johnny.
0: Well, look, Mike, I'm on a level with you.
1: Oh?
0: I'm an insurance investigator.
1: Insurance? Well, my... Well, say, that's interesting, John. Say, let's have a little drink on that while you tell me
0: No, thanks. And there isn't much to tell, except that I'm here to try to save your life, among other things.
1: Well, no, I don't understand. I'm getting along all right. I've been living it up here in the Bowery for years.
0: Maybe you were getting along okay until you took out that big insurance policy.
1: Yeah, oh, say, wasn't that nice of Mr. Cosgrave? Now, all my life, I wanted to have some life insurance. You know, it gives you a kind of feeling of importance and security. So when he came down here one night and I told him that... Why, say, his eyes just lit up, and he said he was going to make me a present of some insurance.
0: Who is this Cosgrave? How much do you know about him?
1: Oh, he's wealthy. I know that much about him. He has a beautiful car and a chauffeur.
0: Does he come down here often?
1: Oh, now and then. Just now and then.
0: Why?
1: Now, I've often wondered about that, Johnny. So one time I asked Daddy Bill, and he said that years ago, when Mr. Cosgrave was young, he came to the mission for help, and Daddy Bill gave it to him.
0: Well, what does he do when he's here?
1: Oh, he brings some food for the brothers. The brothers, that's what Daddy Bill calls us. And some money, and he always gives jobs to a couple of men who've drifted in here.
0: What kind of jobs, Mike?
1: You know, that's something I don't know. You see, they never come back here again.
2: 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We'll be back with more right after this.
3: Fox News, I'm Ann Carrick, citing a potential agreement with the Iranian regime. President Trump again has called off a planned large-scale strike against Iran. Fox's Rebecca Castor in Washington.
4: He wrote on Truth Social, the USA is locked and loaded and ready to go against Iran. Despite this, we have just been asked by Iran and other Middle Eastern countries to hold off any attack and that the perimeters of a deal has been agreed to.
3: The White House confirms the president spoke by phone with the Saudi crown prince. In response to wildfires raging in Spokane, Washington area, Governor Bob Ferguson issued a statewide emergency declaration Saturday.
5: We appreciate that this is an extremely difficult situation for many Washingtonians. I want them to know we're doing everything we can to get resources out as quickly as possible.
3: A statewide burn ban also is in effect to prevent new fires. 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
8: What's that? What'd you say, Johnny?
9: Mike, I'm going to give it to you straight. To me, the whole thing smells to high heaven. To me, this Cosgrave sounds like a racketeer.
8: Oh, no,
9: I may
8: no,
9: be
8: no.
9: wrong. I'll know better when I meet him. And I intend to do that as soon as possible. But right this minute, I bet that he comes down here for only one purpose. To recruit help for some sort of illegal job.
8: Oh, that's a terrible thought, Johnny.
9: When he heard you say you'd like insurance, he jumped at the chance. And why not? Let you name him as beneficiary and then have you knocked off.
8: Oh, no, John.
9: That ice pick in your side was no accident, Mike. No more than the shots at you last night.
8: But he's been so nice.
9: Sure, of course he has. He can afford to. After all, your body's worth $50,000 to him. And that's what you're going to be, Mike, just a body. Unless I can do something about it.
8: Oh, such a nice man, too.
9: How has he been getting this money to you?
8: In an envelope.
9: By mail?
8: Usually it's just left here at the mission.
9: By whom?
8: Well, nobody ever seems to know. It's just a plain envelope. It's dropped in the mail.
9: No return address?
8: No. But I'm sure it comes, Mr. Cosgrave. Come to think of it. So there was one due yesterday. Every Monday, you know. But Daddy Bill said it didn't arrive.
9: Well, maybe it'll be here today. And you know something? I'd like to see it delivered.
8: No, you and I. You can't kid me, Johnny. You'd like to see who delivers it. Oh, say, why don't we go downstairs and wait and see?
9: No, easy there, Mike. You're a sick man.
8: Oh, stop talking that way, sick. Up we go.
9: Oh, no, you can't.
8: All right.
9: Here, let me give you a hand.
8: No. I'm all right. Oh, say, look at that. Daddy Bill left my shoes here by the bed for me.
9: Brother, now I've seen everything.
8: Now, there we are, all dressed.
9: I don't know how you do it, Mike.
8: Shall we go downstairs?
9: Sure. Lead the way.
8: All right. Well, the envelope should be there, because it always comes in the morning when there's nobody here. You know, when Daddy Bill's out shopping, and just the door to the assembly room is open for any poor lost soul who wants to come in, wait for the chow line to open. Well, we'll see. And then we'll go to my private place. You see, there are two things I like, Johnny.
9: Yeah?
8: Solitude and crowds of people. Oh, look at there, Johnny. Look at there. There's mail there by the door. You see? Here's my envelope. And my name's on it, too.
9: Wait, Mike.
8: It's all right. You see there, Johnny? A $20 bill. Whee!
9: Let me have that envelope for possible proof.
8: Oh, yes. Here you are, Johnny. Now we can go out, you and I, and we can have a real... Well, now, Johnny, look at that. A package for me, too.
9: Hey, easy, Mike. Let me have that.
8: No. I know what you're thinking. An infernal machine or something.
9: That's exactly what I'm thinking.
8: But you didn't hear it gurgle. Oh. Well, look at there, Johnny. Well, joyous be. One for you and one for me.
9: Easy, Mike. I want to carry this one in the wrapping paper.
8: Oh, fingerprints, huh?
9: That's right, Mike. I'm going to take you back upstairs and lock you in your room. You're to stay there. Let nobody in, not even Daddy Bill, until I get back here.
8: But
9: do
8: Johnny...
9: what I say. And just remember that I'm trying to save your life. Item 7, 270, care.

0: Pair uptown to the 18th Precinct Station. The lab boys took over 3 hours while Randy Singer and I talked about cases that we'd handled together in the past. I asked him to dig up whatever he could for me on John Wesley Cosgrave, the man named as beneficiary of Mike's insurance policy. This he promised to do. Finally, a slim, intelligent-looking lieutenant walked in and handed Randy a neatly typed report of the lab's findings in connection with the liquor bottle and envelope I'd given them. Well, Randy?
1: Not much, I'm afraid, Johnny. Apparently the only prints were those made by the old man and you.
0: Proof that somebody's been pretty darn careful not to be identified.
1: Yeah, that's what... Hey, wait a minute.
0: Huh?
1: Seal on the bottle had been tampered with, so the lab boys opened it. That bottle contained enough wood alcohol to kill an army. Now, if that old boy drinks the way you
0: Good
1: said...
0: Good Lord, Randy. See you later. Item 8, $10 even. Taxi fare and tip back to the Glad Hand rescue mission. I don't know how the driver did it, but he skinned through practically every red light on the route. And I soundly cursed myself for having left Mike with the other bottle. The place was apparently still empty when I pounded up the stairs to the second floor in Mike's room. At least he kept his room locked as ordered. Mike! Mike! Mike, are you all right? Mike! He was stretched out on the old iron bed, his face drawn even whiter than the pillow on which his head rested. The half-empty bottle lay where he dropped it on the floor beside him. I got a sob for the stupid, careless, unthinking way in which I...
2: Ooh.
0: Mike!
2: Johnny, what a hangover this is going to be.

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1: Tomorrow, the would-be beneficiary of Indestructible Mike turns out to be a very interesting and dangerous man. Join us, won't you? Yours truly, Johnny Dollar.
0: Yours truly, Johnny Dollar, starring Bob Bailey, is transcribed in Hollywood. It is produced and directed by Jack Johnstone, who also wrote tonight's story. Be sure to join us tomorrow night, same time and station, for the next exciting episode of Yours Truly, Johnny Dollar. Roy Rowan speaking.

0: That was part two of the Indestructible Mic Matter. We'll present the third installment at the same time and day on your local radio station next week. I'm Greg Bell, and you just heard Howard McNair in the role of Mike. My question this time about one of his film appearances. He played a doctor in a 1959 courtroom drama starring Jimmy Stewart, Lee Remick, Ben Gazzara, and George C. Scott. I'll name it and then wrap up when radio was right after this.
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7: 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It was Otto Preminger's multiple Oscar-nominated Anatomy of a Murder. I'm Greg Bell, and we're done, but hey, folks, please stop by the website, winradiowaz.com. 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
10: President Trump again calls off a planned large-scale strike against Iran. I'm Ann Carrick, Fox News. The president citing new progress toward a potential agreement with the Iranian regime. Fox's Rebecca Castor in Washington.
11: This was set to be one of the largest bombing campaigns against Iran to date, but now the president is signaling a peace deal could be close. He wrote on Truth Social, the USA is locked and loaded and ready to go against Iran. Despite this, we have just been asked by Iran and other Middle Eastern countries to hold off any attack and that the perimeters of a deal has been agreed to. This would include the immediate, complete, and total opening of the Hormuz Strait and an end to Iran's nuclear threat. I have agreed to cancel the attack, subject to being able to rapidly make a deal. According to Axios, one of those Middle Eastern allies who asked President Trump to hold off on further strikes was the Saudi Crown Prince.
10: The White House confirms the president spoke by phone with the Saudi Crown Prince as Saudi Arabia and the other countries in the region call on the U.S. to de-escalate the conflict. Multiple people are dead, others injured after a shooting in Idaho. Fox's Chanley Painter with the latest.
12: The FBI and Idaho police are investigating a mass shooting near an In-N-Out Burger. It happened Saturday in Twin Falls. Three people were killed and at least seven others were hurt. Police say the shooter is also dead. No word on a motive.
10: Police are waiting to release the exact number killed until all of next of kin are notified. Russia launched another overnight barrage of ballistic missiles and drones at Ukraine's capital, Kyiv, killing at least nine people and injuring more than 30. The attack comes just 2 days after another major Russian strike killed at least 10 people across Ukraine. President Volodymyr Zelensky again urging the United States to provide more Patriot air defense systems as the war shows no sign of easing. 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

0: I'm Heather Vail, and you're listening to the Odyssey Las Vegas Public Affairs Show. Joining me is Callie Peoples, Senior Public Affairs Specialist at Cox. Their back-to-school fair is the longest-running school readiness event in Southern Nevada, and the final event is happening next weekend. Callie, thank you so much for being here today.
1: Thank you so much for having us.
0: So, first of all, what is Cox's annual back-to-school fair?
1: Yeah, so we have, like you said, the longest running school readiness event in Southern Nevada, where we bring in the Clark County School District, who has about 15 different departments that participate for families to come chat with, as well as between 20 and 30 other vendors, ranging from organizations like the Boys and Girls Club that are offering after school care to organizations like Spy Ninjas HQ, which is our presenting sponsor for the year. And they have a fun little kind of indoor amusement park and arcade so that families can get all of the fun and also the resources needed to make going back to school a little bit easier.
0: Yeah, that's amazing. So how does it work? The families go from booth to booth and meet with the different vendors?
1: Yeah, so we have plenty of different booths to come check out. So families can come in. There's no pre-registration required. They come in, they can talk with different departments with the school district. They can handle everything from maybe changing their address to talking with the family support center to talking to a magnet school department, depending on what they're looking to do and what they need to update from the summer. Or they can come visit any of our other partners who have information about the programs they run for after school care or for like some fun to get kids excited about going back to school. And they'll also get some free school supplies from a lot of our vendors.
0: And what will Southwest Medical be offering?
1: We have Southwest Medical offering school required immunizations this year. So any of those vaccines that CCSD requires, if parents haven't quite had the time to book those medical appointments, they can come and check out the Southwest Medical booth and make sure they have the right documentation, they have the right vaccines that they've gotten for their kiddos, and hopefully make going back to school a little bit smoother for some of our families in Southern Nevada.
0: And if they're talking to one of these 15 different departments from CCSD, do they need to have their school registration information and everything available for reference?
1: They can either have it with them, or if they don't quite know all those details yet, they can talk with the different departments and they can help them find that information and make sure that they're ready.
0: Okay, cool. So when and where exactly is it happening?
1: Our last event is happening on Saturday, August 8th, from 10 a.m. to 2 p.m. at the Boulevard Mall.
0: Okay, and obviously the Boulevard Mall is a pretty big mall. So where exactly do they find the fair?
1: Most of our tables will be located at the main entrance, but we have tables throughout most of the footprint of the mall.
0: Oh, okay. So they can make a whole day of it.
1: Yeah, you can really do a one-stop shop. We want to make it as inclusive as possible. So, you know, that's why we bring in so many different partners. So they can take care of everything all in one afternoon.
0: Yeah, that sounds amazing. So you mentioned that there might be free school supplies. What are some examples of some of the things that have been available in past years?
1: So we usually do have a backpack giveaway, and our wonderful partners at Southwest Medical are helping out with that this year. So there will be a select number of backpacks for the first attendees. So make sure if you're looking for a backpack, you arrive early. But then beyond the backpacks, we have things like rulers or pens and pencils or erasers, anything really that organizations can think of to help ease that transition. Sometimes I've seen some of our partners bring in like a prize wheel and kids can win, you know, a box of crayons or some pens or scissors or some of those supplies like that.
0: That's great. So why does Cox feel it's important to have a school readiness event like this?
1: Well, here in Southern Nevada and across the country where Cox operates, it's really our mission to be the most trusted telecommunications provider in the country. And part of that, we feel, is leaving our community better than we found it. So one thing that we like to do is to give back our time and our resources and be more than just that telecommunications provider. And one of the ways we've done that over the years is by supporting education, and especially K through 12 education. And that's kind of where the Back to School Fair was born from. And we've just expanded every year, trying to make sure that we bring as many things together to make this season a little less hectic for families.
0: Yeah, okay. So you brought up a good point there. It is for all ages from K to 12?
1: Yes. Yeah, we have many resources and they can be used by anyone K through 12, although most of our attendees are on the younger side.
0: Yeah, okay. That makes sense. All right, so where can people go for more information?
1: More information is on coxknowledgecollege.com.
0: All right, perfect. And you mentioned that it's free and they don't have to sign up.
1: That's correct. Everything's free and there's no registration required.
0: Awesome. All right. So once again, the final Cox annual back to school fair is happening next Saturday, August 8th from 10 a.m. to 2 p.m. at Boulevard Mall, Maryland Parkway. There's no registration required. You can come for free. There's plenty of resources all throughout the mall for kids from K to 12, mostly focused on elementary school, but whatever grade your kid is in, there's resources for them. 20 to 30 vendors and 15 Clark County School District departments will be there with information. Southwest Medical has school-required immunizations and backpacks while supplies last. And you can find out all the details at coxknowledgecollege.com, coxknowledgecollege.com. And we've been speaking today with Kelly Peoples, Senior Public Affairs Specialist at Cox. Kelly, I really appreciate you being here. This sounds like such a great opportunity for families to get ready for school, make sure they have all the information they need. Sometimes navigating that back to school time can be overwhelming. So making it a one-stop shop like this is a fantastic idea, but it's also fun. So thank you so much for sharing today.
1: Yes, thank you, Heather, for having me.
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0: You're listening to the Odyssey Las Vegas Public Affairs Show. I'm Heather Vail, and I'm speaking with Tamara Grider-Harris, Chief External Affairs Officer at Kaboom. The national nonprofit organization has recently released its State of Our Kids report highlighting the youth mental health crisis. Tamara, thank you so much for being here today.
4: Thank you. Thanks for having me.
0: So, first of all, what's Kaboom?
4: Kaboom is a national nonprofit. We are focused on making sure kids have amazing places to play across the country, realizing that it's tied to their physical, social, and emotional health.
0: So what is the state of mental health in kids today?
4: You know, right now, we wouldn't be dramatic to say there's a mental health crisis. We know that across the country, starting as early as 6 years old, kids are experiencing mental health challenges. One in six kids between the ages of 6 and 17 have been diagnosed with depression, anxiety, isolation. So that's really what we're trying to address here.
0: Okay, so why do you think it's getting more common for kids to experience mental health disorders or issues?
4: You know, we know the world is changing. The world is changing a lot from since when I was a kid, you know, and there was COVID we're still recovering from. But we really outlined three key themes in our report. One related to disappearing playground and emergence of screen time. We know that kids are on their devices as early as 2 years old. 40% have a tablet by the time they're 2 years old. And they are looking to more of those devices more than outside playtime. We know that that's meaning that their bodies aren't moving as much. When your bodies stop moving, your mind suffer. And then there's lack of access to nature and outdoor space. We know that, you know, kids being outside in nature, just breathing fresh air and being in the trees are really important to physical and mental health. And those things are just really lacking right now.
0: Yeah, okay. So there seems to be a theme here that kids should potentially get outside, play more, get away from the technology, but we all know that kids love the technology. So what is the solution to this crisis?
4: It's a little bit of both. And we're not going to say that you should never be on a device. I have 2 kids, 5 and 8, and they are a part of life. We're not saying that you should, you know, throw all the iPads and iPhones away. We acknowledge that there's so many benefits from having those devices, and we know that that's a part of kind of where the world is going. I think it's about balance. It really is a balance to make sure that, you know, thinking about either in school or in the home, in community, are your kids mentally challenged by something outside of a device? Are they being outside for a bit of time? Do they have friends to connect with in person? Are they able to do those things? I think it's more so making sure they have the ability to do a little bit of both. And not that I'm an expert on, you know, how to manage kids, but, you know, for mine, it's like, okay, we put the screens down for a while and we talk about, let's go in for a walk and what do we notice about the nature? Making sure that's a part of their lives too is really important.
0: Yeah. So, I mean, mental health, it's a spectrum. What did your report say about major depressive episodes among adolescents?
4: We know that it only gets harder as kids get older, right? And the isolation, dealing with that coupled with, you know, changing hormones and the increase of how your, you know, the friend circle and peer group, that becomes really harder around the 13 to 17 year old range. So while Plit Kaboom, we focus on, you know, play spaces and areas where kids can come together and gather, those are even fewer for kids in high school. What we're trying to focus on now is how do we address those needs? We know that we do a lot around nature areas. It may not be a playground. It may be what's the gathering space, they call third spaces, things that are not like school and home where kids can gather and feel safe. And really mean that the core of that is community that kids need. How do we make sure they have a community that they need to address their mental health challenges as they get older?
0: Yeah, that's a good way to solve that, because that's exactly what I was thinking. Well, the teens, it's not so much about the playgrounds anymore, but the nature's still important. The community is crucial. So yeah, definitely some good findings there. What else did the report show that we haven't talked about yet?
4: Well, you know, the reality is there's not a kid that is untouched by what's happening in the world, right? It's not just adults seeing, you know, all the challenges and change. We're all watching the news. We're all traumatized by it, you know, but we want to recognize in the report too, there's a racial equity lens that we identify, that with every child who's managing challenges, Black children, Brown children, and Native children have unique experiences that make the outcomes even stronger. We know that in the Black community, being outside can mean not feeling safe, being seen as they're targeted, and kids being adultified much more younger than other groups. We know that with the Latino community right now, the idea of safety, again, there's a lot of trauma around what's happening and feeling like even if they are a documented, you know, American, they might be targeted as well as ICE continues to increase across the country. That's very challenging. And with the Native community, there's just another layer that's been there for decades, been there for centuries around the challenge of racial erasure and how their culture has not been seen as mainstream and kind of pushed aside. So there's so many things that kids are dealing with across the board, you know, fear of school shootings, identity concerns, just hormonal coming of age challenges. You layer on top of that what's happening with a racial equity lens, and that's an also important voice. So when you say you want to address the needs of kids, we need to make sure that we factor in all of these outcomes that are happening and addressing those as well.
0: Yeah. Have you noticed a pattern between the mental health considerations, the race, the ethnicities, and where the good playgrounds are actually located?
4: We know that there are fewer playgrounds, parks, and outdoor spaces to play in communities that have been disinvested in. That's part of the disinvestment. So we have noticed that's a trend. We've also noticed that where the climates are hotter, where there's lack of shade, where the temperature has changed, it's been the environmental factors have also made it harder for them to have access to play. So yes, those in the communities that I just talked about, those Black and Brown and Native communities are the ones where they have had those challenges over time. So it does relate to not only, you know, systemic issues, but also how that plays into what investment looks like in those communities.
0: Yeah. Yeah. So speaking of the hotter playgrounds, of course, we here in Las Vegas are very familiar with the covered playgrounds. So we've got these beautiful playgrounds everywhere. Yes. And they've got these, you know, these sun shields on top, which is, I think it's pretty cool.
4: Yeah, it's necessary. We built a lot of playgrounds in the southwestern region of the United States, and we lead with community first. And they tell us that we cannot have a play space that does not have ample opportunities for just escaping the sun. And we know their parents aren't going to be outside. If it's not a good condition, I can't be out there either. So we want parents and kids to feel comfortable. So shade structures are part of what we design. And more than that, we know that even having just more trees reduces the footprint and reduces the temperature by 30%. So it's more trees, it's more access to nature, it's having shade structures, all of that in the southern part of the world.
0: Yeah, yeah, that's all amazing. So does the report include voices from experts or young people themselves or kind of a combination?
4: Absolutely. What makes the report different is that it's not just experts who are amazing as part of the conversation. It's kids themselves. And we have a youth editorial board who are 8 or 9 12th graders and 10th graders and 9th graders talking about the things we're uncovering in the report and then saying, yes, this is absolutely worth tracking. Or they're saying, no, this makes sense to me. This wouldn't work for my world. So I love that they have been so vocal about everything related to the data and the solutions. So they are a part of every single page of the report through and through, and they're going to continue on with us as we continue to find solutions. They'll be the ones to say, yes, this makes sense. Yes, it can help for our generation. We also have an advisory council of experts from organizations, including Kaboom, but also including National Black Child Development Institute. We have Eat, Learn, Play Foundation in California. We have the National Youth Leadership Council, where the teens are really engaged in the process. Ralph C. Wilson Jr. Foundation. These are organizations that really focus on child well-being overall in various ways. We have Children of Nature Network, who's all about making sure we make sure kids have outdoor time and helping make sure that the world is made for more access to nature, because it's so important to mental health. So these are the organizations that came together to help form the report and are a part of how we think about next steps for collective action.
0: Yeah, that's amazing. So where can listeners go to find out more about Kaboom, the work that you do, and the State of Our Kids report?
4: I'll tell you to go to our website, kaboom.org, and we're very active on LinkedIn and Instagram for more about the report, what we're doing overall for kids.
0: Awesome. All right. So once again, the website for Kaboom is simply kaboom.org. That's K-A-B-O-O-M, kaboom.org. You can find out all about what Kaboom's doing across the country, putting these playgrounds, doing this research, and you can also access data from the State of Our Kids report. You can find them on social media as well, at Kaboom. And we've been speaking today with Tamara Grider-Harris, Chief External Affairs Officer at Kaboom. Tamara, I really appreciate you being here, walking us through this report, the State of Our Kids, the mental health crisis, how playgrounds and outdoor time and communities can be part of the solution, and your personal tips as a parent. So thank you so much for sharing today.
4: Thank you for having us, Heather.
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0: I'm Heather Vail, and you're listening to the Odyssey Las Vegas Public Affairs Show. Joining me is Dr. Zoltan Mari, Director of the Parkinson's and Movement Disorders Program at the Cleveland Clinic's Lou Ruvo Center for Brain Health in Las Vegas. Neurological disorders are more common than many people realize, so brain health matters today more than ever. Dr. Mari, thank you so much for being here today.
7: It's my pleasure. Thanks for inviting me.
0: So everybody's familiar with that unique twisted looking architecture of the LuRuvo Center for Brain Health, but what exactly happens in there?
7: Yeah, so we are proud to have our little jewel box here for a center. We are part of Cleveland Clinic, and this is our Cleveland Clinic Nevada LuRuVo Center for Brain Health. And there's a lot of good things that's happening here. So we do see patients with neurological disorders, not all kinds of neurological disorders, but those who belong to one of three subspecialties of neurology. Just like internal medicine has cardiology, nephrology, gastroenterology, and so on and so forth, neurology also has subspecialties, about a dozen of those. And of those subspecialties, we have Alzheimer's and cognitive neurology, which is one subspecialty. The second is the part that I am leading, which is Parkinson's and movement disorders. And the third one is multiple sclerosis and neuroimmunology. Besides those clinical service lines, we also serve the public with rehab facilities. We have physical therapy, occupational therapy, speech therapy, music therapy, and mental health therapy. And then besides that, we also have a neuropsychology department, as well as an imaging research department. So we do a lot of public outreach and community education as well. So we have an educational department too. And that sort of rounds up the main activities that we have at the center.
0: Wow, that's amazing. So how common are neurological disorders?
7: They are very common, and from the description of our three subspecialties, you probably figure that we are focusing on neurodegenerative disorders, such as Alzheimer's or Parkinson's disease. And if you think of those, about one in three people are affected by neurological disorders, out of which these neurodegenerative disorders are becoming particularly common because of the aging population and other factors.
0: Yeah, so it seems like nearly every family has been impacted in some way by one of these neurological disorders.
7: Absolutely. If you think about the statistic of one in three, then every family or almost all families have at least three members. And you have that statement absolutely correct, that just about every family will have someone with neurological disorder.
0: Yeah. What are some early warning symptoms that we shouldn't ignore?
7: Well, it depends on the actual disease, but certainly functionally speaking, people who notice that they are not what they used to be. And of course, normal aging will take away some of our abilities that we had at youth, but something that's maybe out of the ordinary, where you forget things, or when your movement is becoming a little bit more difficult, you become stiff, or you notice an abnormal movement such as tremor. But some of the disorders, including Parkinson's disease, which is my area of expertise, there are these so-called prodromal states which can precede the actual disease or those neurological symptoms that I just listed, at least some of them. And these prodromal conditions can warn you that perhaps you are on the path of developing Parkinson's disease, one of which is the loss of sense of smell. People who have the so-called idiopathic anosmia, when there is no other explanation for their olfactory senses diminishing, could develop Parkinson's disease at a very high rate, sometimes years later, after they notice their loss of sense of smell. The other such condition called prodromal state for Parkinson's disease is dream enactment, or the medical terminology is REM behavior disorder. Because in the REM sleep, the rapid eye movement part of our deep sleep, people act out their dreams. They thrash about, talk, get out of bed, or sometimes sleepwalk, or they hit their bed partner, or kick, or hit. But yelling up in a nightmare could be one of those things. And if these happen with relative frequency, that too could be a prelude to Parkinson's disease.
0: Okay. Is Parkinson's disease related to aging?
7: It is. In fact, aging and older age is the most important risk factor of Parkinson's disease, which kind of explains why in medieval ages and earlier, Parkinson's disease was so uncommon because the life expectancy was so much shorter. So the aging population is one reason why we are seeing this increased prevalence and incidence of Parkinson's disease in our communities. Age is therefore the most important risk factor, but not the only risk factor.
0: Yeah, okay. So how do we get people like Michael J. Fox, who developed Parkinson's disease at a seemingly very young age?
7: Well, it is not restricted to older age, whereas you have a greater risk of developing Parkinson's disease if you are more ahead in your years. It doesn't mean that you have to have a certain age to be at risk for Parkinson's disease or to develop Parkinson's disease. So the current understanding is that the mean age of onset for Parkinson's disease is 60 years, which is 60, and there is like a bell-shaped curve around that peak, meaning if you're getting older than that, the overall risk of incidence will go down. And if you are moving to the left in that curve, to the younger ages, it will be going down as well. So the younger you are, or the older you are than 60, the risk of Parkinson's disease is less in a given interval, like annual is the incidence interval that we typically use. So there are people with much younger age that develop Parkinson's disease. It's just rare. Michael J. Fox was 29 years old when he first developed a little tremor in his hand and noticed of something wrong in the movie or documentary Still. It is very well documented. I recommend that to anyone. At the same time, there are even younger people. I personally cared for the youngest patients that I had in my practice with Parkinson's disease who developed it at age 11. So that's even younger than Michael J. Fox was.
0: Yeah. Wow. Okay. So how do these various neurological diseases show up in Nevada specifically?
7: So Nevada is an interesting state, and it is definitely a very good question. It is the third fastest aging state. People live longer, number one, and that's a good thing because that reflects on maybe healthier living overall. But it, paradoxically, the longer we live, we will be at greater risk of certain diseases such as Parkinson's disease. But there's also quite a bit of migration of retired populations that tend to go south and warmer climates. And so Nevada is sort of a beneficiary of that movement as well. So because we are the third fastest aging state, that puts us on the map for these somewhat age-related neurodegenerative disorders, such as Parkinson's disease.
0: Okay. Now, obviously, we can't stop time. So what sorts of healthy habits can support brain health?
7: That's a great question. And that's focusing on things that we can actually do.
0: Yeah.
7: And I always emphasize this message in my clinic on a daily basis. And one area that has been more than established and proven is exercise. And regular exercise is very relevant to Parkinson's disease, but so is for other neurodegenerative disorders and beyond that. So we consider exercise a medicine, and hopefully regulatory and policy changes will properly follow that notion. And I repeat that regular exercise is medicine. It has been a subject of research in population-based studies, demographic studies, epidemiological studies, but also interventional studies, which look at the effect of exercise in a prospective manner. And there's a consensus and very clear agreement on all sorts of and sources of evidence when it comes to exercise that it changes something in our body. It changes things for the better in our brain, and that reduces our risk of developing these disorders in the first place. But once you do develop these disorders, especially in the early stages, it appears to be that you can change the course of that disease, making it less biting, a milder version of it, maybe less rapidly progressive.
0: Hmm.
7: There are other elements of lifestyle and brain health, relevant choices we make every day besides exercise. Exercise is by far on the top of that pyramid, and that's why I'm glad that we covered that first. But there are other things that one can do, and that includes sleep hygiene to make sure that you study what you can do for better sleep, and improving your sleep quality, not just the hours that you assign. It's a discussion on its own right. What you eat, healthy eating, including some nutraceuticals that can support the mind diet, the Mediterranean diet, and many other varieties. There is a whole science behind it, as well as being engaged and having a healthy living. Avoid drinking, gambling, tobacco, obviously, harmful street drugs. So all of those things come together. But I think social engagement is key. There are many books on the topic, and it all comes together. And the six pillars of brain health are advocated on our own website, healthybrains.org. And there's a recent book that came out, which is somewhat specific to Parkinson's, but I would say it is the messaging around these main points that I just made would be relevant to any other disorder and just healthy living in general, which is the Parkinson's plan.
0: Yeah, okay, that's fantastic. So how is Cleveland Clinic's research and other research changing the future of neurological disorders?
7: I believe research is key in convincing policymakers and just the general public about the importance of these. Because anyone can say anything, but without research, it's not backed up. It's not properly studied. There is no high quality evidence that can support these. So research can be supportive in two ways. One is understanding things, just to lead to discovery. Many of these connections, including the importance of exercise, were not known before there was some research to this topic, to this subject matter. On the other hand, many of the other research studies are just confirming a hypothesis or assumptions and testing hypotheses. All of this helps us our understanding of health and disease. On the other hand, these results and solid, high-quality research can be used to go out to the public and point out to them that here is what research shows. This is how you need to change your lifestyle or quit smoking or exercise better. And then also, like I mentioned earlier, the policy that we should affect by our advocacy should be supported by data, which is obtained through high quality research.
0: Yeah, absolutely. So you mentioned the website healthybrains.org. Is that the best place for listeners to get more information about neurological disease and the Lou Ruvo Center for Brain Health?
7: That's a great starting point. The focus of that particular website is emphasizing the six pillars of brain health. And there are many other links that can get audiences be connected to our many different offerings to the public. We do a lot of outreach and education free of charge. I designed and I run an educational series for patients with Parkinson's disease that focuses on that particular disease. But there are many programs that we offer. And I would like to emphasize the importance of the source of information. So all the courses, information pages, webinars, and many other things that we make available to the public through our websites will be vetted and very clearly updated. So the highest quality of information is our interest to make sure that our public has access to. The same thing that can be said about the Parkinson's Foundation's websites. We mentioned Michael J. Fox, who has a foundation, the Michael J. Fox Foundation. They have also a lot of materials to teach the public and where you can learn up-to-date and reliable information. The NIH has pages, and many universities do too. But it is very important to stay within that realm of academia and patient advocacy established sources for your information, because there is also information out there on the web that you may not trust. Social media is one of them. So be careful out there, because there's a lot of disinformation as well.
0: Yeah, definitely. All right. So once again, some resources for further information include the Parkinson's Foundation, Michael J. Fox Foundation. If you'd like to find out more about the six pillars of brain health, you can go to healthybrains.org. healthybrains.org. That's a website from the Cleveland Clinic. And you can also click through from there to Cleveland Clinic's main website, clevelandclinic.org, as well as the Nevada tab is there to take you to the Lou Ruvo Center for Brain Health site. All of it's right there and accessible. The good starting point is healthybrains.org. And we've been speaking today with Dr. Zoltan Mari, director of the Parkinson's and Movement Disorders Program at the Cleveland Clinic's Lou Ruvo Center for Brain Health in Las Vegas. Dr. Mari, I really appreciate you being here. You've really broken down the different neurological disorders and why they happen, what the signs are that people can look for, some ways to make lifestyle changes that could help prevent or delay these disorders, and a lot of other great information. So thank you so much for your time today.
7: It's my pleasure. Anytime. I am a great believer in advocacy and in public education. So invite me back at any time if any one more specific topic comes up, and I can be of help to you.
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0: I'm Heather Vail, and this is the Odyssey Las Vegas Public Affairs Show. Joining me is Clint Romachet, former U.S. Army Staff Sergeant and Medal of Honor recipient, and Jim Lorraine, President and CEO of America's Warrior Partnership. Pure Talk's America 250 campaign has committed to supporting America's Warrior Partnership, a national nonprofit dedicated to improving the lives of veterans, military families, and caregivers. Thank you both so much for being here today.
10: Thanks for having us.
11: Thank you for having us, Heather.
0: So first of all, Jim, what's the America 250 campaign and America's Warrior Partnership all about?
10: Yeah, the America's 250 campaign is a partnership with Pure Talk, which is a nationwide phone company that partnered with us years ago. And what they do is they've been running a roundup that has really helped us provide more services to more veterans. The 250 campaign is a commitment to raise $250,000 to go to America's Warrior Partnership to allow us to serve more veterans across the United States. And then what it allows us to do in terms of the mission of America's Warrior Partnership is to partner with communities to improve and save lives. We serve veterans all over Nevada and in Las Vegas. We partner with local community programs if that's where the services are available. And if not, we use our national partners to help meet the needs to improve and save lives. Our goal is to work with veterans directly, improve their life, and what we see as an output is a lower suicide rate. So that's really the bulk of our work.
0: Yeah, that's amazing. So Clint, as a veteran, what does America's 250th anniversary mean to you?
11: You know, as serving in the Army for the 12 years that I did, I reflect back on my dad being a Vietnam vet, his time in service, my grandfather, World War II, and all of those that have worn this uniform for this nation from the start of it 250 years ago. If it wasn't for that service and sacrifice laid before us, we wouldn't be here where we're at today. But if we really want it to continue for another 250 years, we've really got to make sure that those that have put on that uniform and have sacrificed so much are taken care of. And it's great organizations like America Warrior Partnership that is wanting to step in and build a relationship with each and every veteran to understand, one, not all veterans are broken, but at times you struggle and you might need some help. And that's where they're going to step in and tailor a 1v1 approach. But it's because of support like great organizations, military-led, all-American-owned company like Pure Talk Wireless that is stepping in and really putting their actions into practice, not just saying, hey, we're going to take care of veterans, but to sit here and say, look, we're going to raise $250,000 by August 2nd to make sure it goes to a great cause, because we can do what we can. And by the customer roundups and the new customers that are signing up, their ability to to donate for this cause really shows that service to country doesn't have to come from wearing a uniform. It comes by doing what you can when you can.
0: Yeah, definitely. So you mentioned American-led business. Why is supporting American-led businesses so important right now?
11: You know, right now it creates local jobs. You know, we are the American people are kind of the number one leaders in the industry, but I think we've let a lot of it get outsourced. But by keeping it here in the U.S., all U.S.-based customer service, you really build strong communities, you pump back into your local communities. And just like the partnership they have with the America Warrior Partnership, we understand that the best solutions are solved at those local and community levels. And what better way to support those in your communities, those in your own country, by supporting a company that's going to employ Americans?
0: Yeah. And Jim, you spoke about local communities. What can everyday Americans do right now to support veterans in their own communities?
10: You know, they can volunteer. Volunteering for us is, if you know a veteran, tell a veteran about America's Warrior Partnership. Everyone knows someone who knows someone who knows a veteran who might need some help. What we need is we need the American people to raise awareness of who we are so that we can connect those in need to resources that they have. Right now, there's about 17.5 million veterans in the United States. Only 9 million are enrolled in the VA for service. And we feel like everyone should have access to services that improve their quality of life. But the key to doing that is to knowing who they are and having them come to us. So I ask all the American people and all the people who are listening to your show, go to americaswarriorpartnership.org and sign up to be a champion to tell a veteran about who we are and volunteer for us if you can. The other piece is go to puretalk.com, which is a great company, to support them and to support us.
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0: 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America's Warrior Partnership.org, and then sign up to be a champion or become a volunteer. americaswarriorpartnership.org. And we've been speaking today with Clint Romachet, former U.S. Army Staff Sergeant and Medal of Honor recipient, and Jim Lorraine, President and CEO of America's Warrior Partnership. I really appreciate you both being here, walking us through this campaign to raise funds. Sounds like a great initiative. 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So thank you both so much for your time today.
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2: The Virginia Lottery.
3: Entrepreneurs are actually closest to some of these challenges and are best placed to sort of serve those communities that they're in.
4: Amanda, how did the country's healthcare gaps inspire your business?
5: So we started as a consumer health application where we had hundreds of thousands of women that were talking about their day-to-day health journeys. And it became quite obvious that the majority of their time, which actually in reality, about 90% of a woman's health journey happens outside of a doctor's office, that they were really seeking their own care. And that's when we realized that the place to really meet a woman and get her the care that she needed, whether it was postpartum depression, breastfeeding, menopause, it really didn't matter, was meeting her at the products that she was already consuming. So if you think about Reckitt that has something like Mucinex, they're already coming to the Mucinex website to ask about why their child is struggling with the flu. It's a great place to meet that woman and help her on her health journey. And she supports her family as well.
4: Wow, okay. So Ryan, what's Reckitt Catalyst?
3: Yeah, so Reckitt Catalyst is a fantastic program really focused on how we can support the entrepreneurs in this health space who are closest to the challenges, like I mentioned earlier. And the Reckitt Catalyst program is more of an ecosystem for supporting these entrepreneurs. So obviously supporting them with access to capital, but also more broadly than that, it's around how they can get mentorship, expertise, access to networks, and really supporting them as an ecosystem on this sort of journey to solve some of these really important issues related to healthcare.
4: What challenges were you seeing entrepreneurs and innovators face?
3: Yeah, so like I mentioned, of course, there's the obvious one for any entrepreneur is funding. But beyond that, it's really a lack of access to markets. So, you know, access to those markets, the expertise, the partnerships, and those pathways to scale. And that's really what the Catalyst program is about, is supporting those entrepreneurs, giving them the access, the tools, the expertise. Often, you know, they don't know what they don't know, and supporting them with being able to really grow their business through that mentorship, through that expertise, the relationships to make sure that they can have an even bigger impact.
4: How does your Innovator Bootcamp work?
3: Yeah, so the Innovator Bootcamp is really about bringing all of the entrepreneurs together, all of the mentors, Acumen America, and of course our entrepreneur in residence, Serena Williams, who we're very, very fortunate to have as well, bringing them together for a two-day bootcamp, really to share, you know, common challenges that we're facing, to network, to talk about those problems that are being faced and really, you know, share ideas, cross-pollinate, and really boost together the opportunities to network and form those partnerships. And really the goal is for participants to leave with practical ideas, stronger relationships, and new perspectives that they can apply to their business. But ultimately, it's about helping those great entrepreneurs grow their impact and reach more communities. And if you'd like to learn more, you can reach us and learn more at reckitt.com/ourimpact/strongercommunities.
4: Nice. Okay. Now, Amanda, Ryan mentioned some common stumbling blocks for entrepreneurs, but what has been the biggest challenge in growing your business specifically?
5: Well, I think the best innovation ideas come out of people that are having actual problems. So a lot of the best entrepreneurs in the world were not career entrepreneurs. It's the same way that I got here. So I think access really is one of the hardest things that we all have to fight. And having relationships with the folks at Reckitt, Serena Williams, and Acumen America really make that difference for us. I'd love to say that I've raised $1 billion like many of my counterparts at places like Anthropic and OpenAI, but that's just not the reality. And opening up the channels of access means we get capital, we get connections, and we find new partners that we're able to build trustworthy AI that needs to meet women in places like health deserts. And it's a much easier journey when we have relationships like through Reckitt and Catalyst.
4: So how is the Reckitt Catalyst program helping you move ideas faster from concept to impact?
5: Yeah, I mean, it's such a good question, honestly, and we think about impact quite a bit, but the reality is this is a commercial entity, right? So we have to find a way that revenue and impact are matching and that we're moving forward together with both of those in mind. And Reckitt is also a for-profit company. Acumen America is one of our investors. Of course, Serena Williams works in both impact and revenue generating activities in her own career. So being able to work with them to really balance how do we

0: create impact while still moving the cash that's flowing in is how MAEQ is going to survive, and that's what we need to do to get safe, trustworthy AI in the hands of women when they really need it to get healthier. And that's where we're focused, and the program's been wonderful at matching those beliefs to us as well.
1: Yeah, that's amazing. So, Ryan, what do you see as the future of the healthcare system?
2: Yeah, I think that's a really big and important question. I think, we're really positive about it. We feel very positive about the future, working with people like Amanda and the great work that she's doing in her business, but also all the other entrepreneurs. I think it really gives us a positive outlook that when you put the solutions in the hands of those in the community, they can make an impact. So I feel really positive about, the challenges that we face with healthcare and how we can continue to overcome them through the great work of businesses like MAEQ.
1: Nice. Okay. So, Ryan, you did mention a website, but one more time, where can listeners go for more information?
2: Yeah, absolutely. Your listeners can head to reckitt.com/ourimpact/strongercommunities.
1: Perfect. All right. And what if people want to find out more about MAEQ?
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1: Awesome. All right. 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And we've been speaking today with Ryan Floden, Catalyst Mentor and National Sales Director at Reckitt, and Amanda Dukach, Founder and CEO of MAEQ. 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So thank you both so much for your time today.
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1: For now, I'm Paul Stevens, Fox News. President Trump says he's pausing any more strikes on Iran for now because he says progress has been made toward a peace deal. Fox's Rebecca Castor in D.C.
2: This decision comes after the White House confirmed the Saudi crown prince spoke with President Trump yesterday. The president wrote on Truth Social, "We have just been asked by Iran and other Middle Eastern countries to hold off any attack and that the perimeters of a deal has been agreed to. This would include the immediate, complete, and total opening of the Strait of Hormuz and an end to Iran's nuclear threat." According to Axios, the Saudis expressed concern and asked for clarity about the president's plan of action. A second source with knowledge of the call said MBS urged Trump to de-escalate and refrain from launching the strikes.
1: And the Saudis reportedly concerned that their energy infrastructure could be targeted by Iran. Iran suggesting it was, quote, neither surprised nor passive, unquote, following the president's announcement, and that it remains alert. Strong dry winds driving wildfires out of control in Spokane, Washington, and other parts of the Pacific Northwest.
3: Overnight, those winds backing down a little bit, only 5 to 10 to 15 miles an hour. Do expect those to kind of ramp back up as we get going through the day. And we'll stay dry. And then with those winds, where's the wildfire smoke going? Well, folks are dealing with that more in the central portions of the country as those upper-level winds grab that and then move it across more of the heartland in the plains. Still areas where you could see some wildfires today. That risk where it's critical from Montana, stretching down into Idaho, over towards Wyoming, and then ultimately stretching further south, getting towards areas like Colorado, all areas where you could see some of those wildfires, partially being driven by some extreme heat, and we still see those heat warnings in place through the central portions of the country.
1: And that's Fox Weather's Adam Klotz. Washington State Governor Bob Ferguson declaring a state of emergency. 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
1: Three people were killed, at least seven others hurt, some critically, in a shooting Saturday afternoon at an In-N-Out Burger in Twin Falls, Idaho. A city spokesperson saying officers responding to the scene later found the suspected gunman dead in an area near the restaurant. Not immediately clear, however, whether the suspect was included in the official death toll. Authorities are withholding the IDs of the victims until families are identified. With dangerous heat gripping the region, Maricopa County, Arizona, opening hundreds of heat relief centers as officials try and curb a growing number of heat-connected deaths. Fox 10's reporter Megan Spector.
7: Triple-digit heat in Arizona may feel routine, but taking it lightly can be deadly. Maricopa County health officials say at least 40 people have died from the heat so far this year, with hundreds of more cases under investigation. That's more than double the number of heat deaths confirmed at this time last year. Data shows that about one-third of those deaths were people experiencing homelessness. That number expected to increase. But that means 50% of people who die from the heat will have had a roof over their heads. That's why the county has more than 250 heat relief sites across the valley for anyone in need.
1: And county health officials say older adults, of course, facing the greatest risk, most heat-related deaths involving people over the age of 60. Veteran actor Vincent Pastore, best known as Big Pussy on HBO's The Sopranos, has died. He was 80. His manager saying Pastor was found at his home on New York's City Island after friends were unable to reach him for several days. He was born in the Bronx. He also appeared in several films, including Goodfellas and Awakenings, often playing mobsters and other tough guy roles. He served in the Navy during the Vietnam War before launching his acting career. Friends and former co-stars remember him as generous, loyal, and devoted to his family, friends, and fellow actors. Vincent Pastor, survived by his daughter, Renee. I'm Paul Stevens. This is Fox News.
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22: Sunday, August 2nd, 2026. I'm Mike Emanuel. Ever wonder how members of Congress arrive in Washington middle class and become very wealthy doing public service on a government salary? There's now an effort to keep members of Congress from getting rich on their insider information.
23: Even the appearance of using inside information is bad for the institutions here. It undermines people's faith and trust in the House and the Senate and our institutions just generally.
24: I'm Jessica Rosenthal. Despite the environment and the polling, one conservative activist has high hopes for the GOP in these midterms as long as Senate Republicans pass the Save America Act first.
25: The American people demand results. We duly elected a trifecta Republican government. We control everything, the White House, the House, and the Senate, and the American people demand results.
24: This is the Fox News Rundown from Washington.
22: Many Americans are baffled when they learn members of Congress go to Washington with middle-class finances and it turns into major wealth while they are serving on Capitol Hill. Speaker Mike Johnson celebrated when House lawmakers passed the Stop Insider Trading Act recently.
26: Too often, Americans struggling to make ends meet have watched as lawmakers have entered office to leave as multimillionaires. There's a handful of glaring examples. A couple of those people are still serving, notably on the Democrat side. The Stop Insider Trading Act does exactly what it says. It bans members of Congress from purchasing.

0: purchasing individual stocks from publicly traded companies, and it helps prevent public officials from profiting from inside information. It's a very logical thing to do.
1: The vote in the House was 232 to 198, largely along party lines. Republicans and 13 Democrats voted yes. But New York's Alexandria Ocasio-Cortez, a progressive favorite, voted no.
2: The Republican Party did not put forward a stock ban today. They put forward a voter suppression bill that was designed to sabotage mail-in voting, and then they added some weak trading restrictions to the voter suppression bill in order to try to get everyone and say that people voted against insider trading. This is an issue that I have led on since the day I got here, that Republicans have fought against tooth and nail in terms of their leadership, and frankly, both parties' leaderships, let's be clear, has mobilized against this. But the Republican Party did not suddenly do an about face.
1: This is not the first attempt at regulating the ability of lawmakers to get rich while being public servants. Back in 2012, President Barack Obama signed a measure designed to stop insider trading by those in government with exclusive information.
3: The Stock Act makes it clear that if members of Congress use non-public information to gain an unfair advantage in the market, then they are breaking the law. It creates new disclosure requirements and new measures of accountability and transparency for thousands of federal employees.
1: The current Stop Insider Trading Act goes to the Senate. The driving force there argues many Americans believe politicians are abusing their positions for personal financial gain.
4: We see right now that about 15% of Americans actually have a favorable view of Congress, and 80% of them believe that we don't do a good job of keeping the inside information we have separate from our financial situation.
1: Nebraska Republican Senator Pete Ricketts.
4: So my Stop Insider Trading Act would ban members of the House and Senate from buying new stock once they come into the Congress, and would require that the stock that they already own, if they're going to sell it, they have to give 7 to 14 days notice. And this is to address the issues like, for example, with the former speaker and people following her trades and then making money off of it. Or, you know, we had the head of the Intelligence Committee who sold stock right before the COVID pandemic sell-off in the marketplace. So even the appearance of using inside information is bad for the institutions here. It undermines people's faith and trust in the House and the Senate and our institutions just generally. And could, for example, make people, you know, suppress their voting. They may not want to show up to vote and things like that. So what my bill would do is make it so that people would know that their members of Congress were not buying stock on inside information because we prevent it.
1: This would seem to be a popular issue with the American people, just trying to make sure that there are controls in place and that lawmakers are not coming in middle class and then ending up super wealthy. But there seem to be holdups when this issue comes up. What do you think the, you know, problems have been with that?
4: Well, again, what we have right now is disclosure rules, which are not sufficient. So we need to take firmer steps. And, you know, for example, I've got really strong penalties in this. For example, if you were to sell $1 million worth of stock without doing the proper notification, you get fined $100,000, 10% of the transaction, plus giving up all the profits. That's the kind of teeth that would make members of the House and the Senate pay attention to this. The challenge I think we have is not everybody agrees on how this is supposed to work. Some people want to think the bill doesn't go far enough. Some people say it goes too far. Some people say they want it to cover the executive branch. What we're trying to do is find that middle ground where we can get enough support to be able to get this passed in the Senate. It did pass the House with Democrat support, and now we're working on trying to get that support here in the U.S. Senate.
1: During the Obama era, I remember covering the Stock Act, Stop Trading on Congressional Knowledge Act, signed into law by President Obama on April 4th, 2012. Why, in your view, was that not enough?
4: Well, disclosure laws are good, but what we find is that we really need to stop members of the House and the Senate from actually buying stock while they're here. Because even the perception that they have inside information, which we do get because of our roles, that they're using that to be able to purchase stocks they think are going to do better. Even that perception is bad for the institution. So let's prevent it entirely. So let's just say you can't buy stocks when you get here. That takes it off the table. And let's put some teeth with it so that if you do it, there's strong penalties.
1: What kind of information are lawmakers using to trade?
4: Well, I actually don't buy individual stocks, so I don't know exactly what, but I'll tell you that, you know, we get all sorts of information about different industries, about different companies within those industries. And so, you know, it's certainly plausible that somebody could be using that to make those stock purchases, which is why it's so important to be able to say, if we just stop it entirely, we do away with even the perception that this is a problem.
1: There's perception that lawmakers, many come in middle class and that they become quite wealthy while they're in office. Is that all about stock trading, or are there other ways where lawmakers can make a lot more than their annual salary?
4: Well, this is supposed to be about, you know, coming into the House or the Senate, it's supposed to be about public service, not profit. And that's why we need the Stop Insider Trading Act, is to make sure that the American public knows that if you are coming here to serve your communities, that's what you're here to do. You're not here to line your own pocket, that the inside information that you do get cannot be used to be able to help you make stock transactions, because you can't make any stock transactions. You can't buy individual stocks. That's the whole purpose of my Stop Insider Trading Act, is to prevent that sort of perception.
1: What about these prediction markets? We saw an embarrassing situation where a young man at the White House who was President Trump's teleprompter operator allegedly used insider information to bet on how many times that President Trump might say a particular phrase during a speech. How big of an issue is that?
4: So the prediction markets are another area that we're going to have to look into with regard to regulation. And this is not just about members of the Congress. This is going to be more broadly. So obviously this is going to be a bigger issue that we're going to have to take up with regard to how these prediction markets are being regulated. And the other committees in the Senate are picking that up right now.
1: Do you worry about lawmakers or their staffs using these prediction markets to get rich?
4: Well, again, we need to look at the prediction markets just generally and start laying the foundation of what kind of regulation we're going to put in place for that. And then we can start saying, well, what kind of regulations do we need, or rules do we need for members of the House and Senate with regard to how we use those prediction markets? But I do think that the cases that are popping up here really demonstrate that, first of all, this is not an issue just for the Congress, but it's an issue generally across society about how these prediction markets are being used and how they can be manipulated. So we need regulations around that, and that'll actually lay the foundation for what should we be allowing members of the House and Senate to do.
1: Obviously, Republicans in this midterm year are very concerned about keeping the majority in the United States Senate, also the House of Representatives. You're on the ballot. I'm wondering what you're hearing back home, and how the Iran war is playing, and concerns about fuel prices. How are things looking in your race?
4: Yeah, so a country that chants death to America and wants to destroy us, destroy our country, kill all of us, cannot be allowed to have a nuclear weapon. They've killed tens of thousands of their own people. They would kill hundreds of thousands of ours in a heartbeat. And we need to make sure that they do not have the opportunity to create a nuclear weapon. And that's what this military action in the Middle East is about, to make sure Iran does not get that. As you point out, it does create hardships. It creates hardships for our military families, and it creates hardships for our folks back in Nebraska with increasing gas prices. So it does create issues, you know, from that standpoint for families all across our country. One of the things that we have in Nebraska is a homegrown solution, which is using more biofuels. I saved about 55 cents a gallon filling up on 10% ethanol blend when I was at the gas station over the weekend. So that's some of the things we can do to help mitigate this. We do want to see a diplomatic solution as quickly as possible. But again, we can't allow a country that chants death to America to have a nuclear weapon.
1: Fair enough. What are the other hot topics that you're hearing from constituents back home? I guess affordability is something that people are talking about. Are you able to get out and talk about what was in the big, beautiful bill that you've passed to try and make lives better back home for folks in Nebraska?
4: Yeah, affordability is absolutely the number one issue people are talking about. And we were able to take some steps last year to be able to help with that. Things like avoiding a $2,400 tax increase on your average Nebraska family, the no tax on tips, no tax on overtime. We were able to pass Social Security tax relief so that 88% of seniors won't pay taxes on federal income tax on Social Security. We did a similar thing when I was governor of Nebraska. We got rid of the state income tax on Social Security to be able to help put more money back in the pockets of seniors. So those are some of the things we're doing there. Plus, we just passed the Road to 21st Century Housing Act to be able to help with bringing home prices down. We need to create more housing stock and cutting the regulation, which makes up about 25% of the cost of a new home, is one of the ways that we can help bring those costs down. And again, when I was governor of Nebraska, we passed the Rural Workforce Housing Act to be able to help create more housing across our state. So again, similar ideas of things that we did when I was governor, we're doing here in Washington, D.C. to make life more affordable for folks in Nebraska and all across the country.
1: What does your political gut tell you? Is John Thune going to be the majority leader in a new Senate? Or do you think it may be Chuck Schumer or a Democrat running the chamber?
4: Well, we've got to work very hard to get our message out with regard to why we as Republicans should continue to be in the majority. That's what I'm working on very hard in my home state of Nebraska, is getting out around the state and talking to folks about the things we're doing to be able to promote agriculture, for example. That's our number one industry in Nebraska. Again, the working families tax cut, we were able to double the amount of money for trade promotion to be able to open up more markets overseas. We made the death tax exemption permanent so that about $200 billion of farm and ranch assets will go to the next generation of farmers and ranchers and not to the federal government. That's a big deal. We extended the renewable tax credits. We were able to update reference pricing for our farmers for the first time in 11 years. So there are a lot of things that we're doing for agriculture that help our farmers and ranchers. And these are the types of messages that I'm talking about when I'm back home about what we need to do to be able to continue to make sure we've got a strong economy.
1: What's the spirit like in the Senate right now? You know, obviously the president's frustrated. He wants the Save America Act passed, but the Senate has rules that make it different than the House of Representatives. It's not just majority rule. Is morale decent in the Republican conference?
4: The Republican conference, we are fighting for Americans every day, and we're excited to be able to do that. You know, you talked about the Save America Act. When I was governor of Nebraska, we actually passed voter ID and we put it on the ballot and it passed 65-35. So it's overwhelmingly supported by the people of Nebraska and the American people. We voted five times to pass it. But as you point out, we have different rules in the Senate where we need Democrat help on this. And the Democrats are not voting for this common sense measure to be able to help protect our elections. So, you know, we love coming to work and be able to fight for Americans and fighting to try and get common sense things like the Save America Act is what we're paid to do. So we're excited every day to come here and keep trying to push to get these common sense measures in place.
1: Senator Pete Ricketts of the great state of Nebraska, it's great to see you, sir. Thank you very much for your time today.
4: My pleasure. Thanks very much for having me on.
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1: An official announcement from the Council of Ministers. There has been an accident at the Chernobyl Atomic Power Station.
2: Clearly, this disease, which strikes men and women, children and adults, people of all races, must be stopped. It is estimated that 1.5 million people are now infected with the AIDS virus.
3: The United States has not swapped boatloads of plane loads of American weapons for the return of American hostages, and we will not.
4: News as it happened. 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
7: I'm Chad Pergram with the Speaker's Lobby. Republican New Jersey Representative Tom Kaine Jr. and former Senate Majority Leader Mitch McConnell have a lot in common. Lengthy absences from Congress and a lack of information about why they were gone for such protracted periods. That spurred people to ask if there's a way to remove lawmakers who aren't able to work and vote at the Capitol for an extended swath of time. Both the House and Senate can expel a member without any particular reason on a two-thirds vote. That's a high bar, considering that the House has only expelled 6 members in history. They just don't remove people for health. Late Democratic Maryland Representative Gladys Noon Spellman suffered a heart attack and fell into a coma just days before the 1980 election. Voters reelected her, but the House couldn't swear in Spellman when the new Congress began in 1981. She remained in the coma until she died in 1988. The House declared her seat vacant a few months into 1981, prompting a special election for the seat. And none other than former House Majority Leader Steny Hoyer won that special election and has served in Congress ever since. With the Speaker's Lobby, Chad Pergram, Fox News.

0: This week we spoke to conservative activist Scott Pressler about a wide range of topics, but he is hopeful Republicans won't lose their House majority after midterms. He cites redistricting and the fact that the president previously won major swing states in 2024. But he says boosting GOP voter motivation is inextricably linked to current lawmakers passing the Save America Act. Pressure increased on Senate Republicans to stick around through the August recess to try to get Save America through, with several senators saying they would like to skip the summer break to work. But Senate Majority Leader John Thune doubted extra work would get them over the finish line, saying they just don't have the votes to pass it, nor the votes to nuke the filibuster, and that they don't have the votes to pass a budget resolution, a resolution the House has already passed that begins the process of writing a reconciliation bill to include funding for the Save America Act.
1: With all due respect to Senate Majority Leader Thune, I respect his role and his authority. I argue we do have the votes.
0: Scott Pressler is the founder of earlyvoteaction.com.
1: And it was during the Voterama that we had recently, I believe, with Budget Reconciliation 2.0, that Senator Mike Lee out of Utah proposed an amendment to Budget Recon 2.0, which was the photo voter ID and proof of citizenship, i.e. the Save America Act. And that amendment did receive 50 votes. Now, it wasn't the 60 votes that it needed in order to be attached, notwithstanding cloture, but with budget reconciliation having it attached to the text of the bill, we only need a simple 50 majority threshold plus one, a wonderful J.D. Vance. And so I believe that it is doable to get Save America Act funding with the resolution in order to get Budget Reconciliation 3.0.
0: If they all don't stay in town through the August recess and this hasn't gotten done, what will you do?
1: Well, I am a man that is first going to use the next week and a half to do everything in my peaceful power to get our senators to understand that the American people demand results. We duly elected a trifecta Republican government. We control everything, the White House, the House, and the Senate, and the American people demand results. If these senators want to be reelected this year, people like John Husted and Dan Sullivan out of Alaska, and if we want to flip seats in the states of Georgia and Michigan and New Hampshire, and if these senators want to get reelected in 2028, then it would behoove them to provide for the American people the single most important thing they want, election integrity.
0: Now, I focused on Save America, but you just referenced the midterms there, and I want to run some of the latest Fox News polling data by you. Some of it shows 68% of Democrats are extremely motivated to vote in the midterms, but 57% of Republicans are. And when asked who they'd vote for in their House district, 53% of voters said the Democrat and just 46% said Republicans. Apparently, 53% is the highest percentage either party's ever received on that generic House ballot question in Fox News polling since 96. Does this worry you? Do you feel the motivation is not on the side of the GOP?
1: Well, it is a nuanced question. I argue the base is supporting what President Trump is fighting for, securing the border, deporting criminal illegal aliens, making life affordable, trying to peacefully fight for peace. I know that sounds ironic, but fighting global peace everywhere so that way we don't have refugees wanting to come into our country. And he has worked tirelessly on behalf of the Save America Act. And so the House has done its job. I give huge kudos to Speaker Mike Johnson, who is one of the most narrow majorities in the House in American history. And yet he is able to coalesce people like Tom Tiffany all the way to Mike Lawler on that broad spectrum. But it is the Senate that is holding us up. So I actually argue we have a great opportunity, especially with the redistricting and with the failed redistricting in the Commonwealth of Virginia. I believe that the Republican Party may squeak by one or two seats and maintain their majority this November. However, It means that we have 2.5 months to continue to keep our promises to the American people and deliver upon the campaign promises we made going into 2024.
0: Now, a lot of us who know you and have followed you, we remember you from, at least in part, ahead of 2024, your work in Pennsylvania. And I was looking at your Twitter before we spoke, and I see that you are, is the focus now, in terms of motivation, the registration efforts in Monroe County and Erie County. These are two counties that went for Trump in 2024, but Democrats still outregister Republicans there. Is this part of your focus right now, Scott?
1: So my organization is earlyvoteaction.com, and we have 21 full-time staff on the ground across Pennsylvania's 67 counties. And as you mentioned earlier, the midterms are coming. One of our goals is to protect Scott Perry, who only won by 5,000 votes in York County in 2024. Another one of those is Ryan McKenzie, who part of his district is Monroe County, Pennsylvania. He won by 4,000 votes. And the third member of Congress that is vulnerable is Rob Bresnahan, also part of Monroe County. He only won by 6,000 votes. And so, as you mentioned, two very important blue swing counties of Erie and Monroe are only thousands of voters away actively from flipping from Democrat to Republican. And I do believe it's in part because of our voter registration and efforts on the ground, going to fairs, festivals, rodeos, gun shops, churches. And that's what you can expect from me this entire summer during fair season. I will be out there helping to register voters across the Commonwealth.
0: Are you seeing what we keep hearing the polling tell us and the pundits tell us, that it's a much better environment for Democrats and Republicans are really struggling? And even President Trump has said, if history is our guide, the House, is set to flip to Democrat. You've already indicated that you don't necessarily see that happening. When you talk to people, what is the vibe you get about how we keep being told the environment is more favorable for Democrats?
1: So the environment now going into 2026 is totally different from 2018, totally different from 2022. And so just for an example, let's rewind a decade ago. President Trump, while he won in 2016, he did not win the popular vote. And so you had a lot of Hillary Clinton and Democrat voters that were so incensed because they felt that they had won the election, even though that Republicans duly won the Electoral College. But now, this year, we are coming in as winners, not only of the Electoral College, an overwhelming win for President Trump, but

0: He won the popular vote, meaning a mandate was delivered in 2024. And furthermore, as I just mentioned to you, not only has the Republican Party had massive wins in redistricting, I'm talking Texas. Thank you, Governor Abbott. Florida. Thank you, Governor DeSantis. Even in Ohio, we have done this, Missouri, across the country. And those redistricting wins, I think, are going to buttress the Republican Party's ability to keep their majority this November. But third, this is critical that I point out, Arizona has added tens of thousands of more registered Republicans than they had. Nevada now has a Republican governor. Look at Florida, that went from a quintessential swing state to now a red conservative state. And even in the Commonwealth of Pennsylvania, we are 56,006 voters away from flipping the Commonwealth of Pennsylvania from blue to red. So between the popular vote, between redistricting, between voter registration. And number four, I must give a shout out to Chairman of the Republican National Committee, Joe Gruters, and his co-chair, Casey Crosby, because the RNC is flush with cash while the DNC is broke. And those 4 points could spell wins this November. However, I have to say this over and over. We can have all of those wonderful, amazing data points, but as the majority, our Republican House, Senate, and White House must deliver wins in order to win this November.
1: Before you go, I have to ask you about what you're hearing about DSA, right? The Democratic Socialists of America. We have new polling on this too. Just in case you were wondering, 59% of Democrats view the DSA favorably. That's even higher than those who view socialism favorably, which is at 52%. What do you make of this movement? And what does it mean for midterms, do you think?
0: Let's first confront the reality of the Democrat Socialists of America. It's dangerous. It's radical. It's anti-constitutional and it's anti-American. They want to abolish the Senate. They want open borders. They want to abolish ICE. And I want to be clear, NICE, the National Immigration and Customs Enforcement, is protecting women, protecting children, stopping and prohibiting sex trafficking from occurring in our country and beyond. And so when the DSA wants to root out law enforcement individuals that are protecting Americans, that is dangerous and it's disturbing. And while I recognize the danger of the DSA, I welcome the Democrat Party to put up DSA candidates. And quite frankly, I hope that they veer left. I hope that they go so extremely far left in their rhetoric and their ideology that they push moderate Democrats over to the right, because we will welcome those individuals to the Republican Party with open arms. And I'm very much looking forward to Democrats electing the DSA as their candidates for the primaries in Michigan and Wisconsin, because that's going to allow Republicans the opportunity to court Democrats that no longer have a home, that are getting pushed out of their party, and we welcome them to the right side.
1: Scott Pressler, thank you so much for joining us and your expertise and insight. Appreciate it.
0: Thank you. Thank you, Fox News.
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14: Fox News. I'm Deborah Valentine. In a post on Truth Social Saturday evening, President Trump says he will hold off on ordering new strikes on Iran. The post claimed Mideast allies have reached the parameters of a deal to end the Iran conflict. Here's Fox's Chanley Painter.
15: He goes on to say Israel joins him in the pause in strikes, which remains contingent on being able to rapidly make a deal.
14: President Trump says the deal must include the immediate and total reopening of the Strait of Hormuz and an end to Tehran's nuclear threat. A shooting at an In-N-Out Burger restaurant in Twin Falls, Idaho, Saturday. Twin Falls Police Chief Matt Hicks says several people are dead, including the shooter.
16: The suspected shooter in this incident is deceased.
14: The chief says the FBI and ATF are joining in the investigation. A motive is unknown at this time. 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

a look outside the Beltway. I'm Tanya J. Powers. Two executions were carried out in Florida in a single day this week for the first time in more than six decades. The state says James Duckett was executed by lethal injection on Tuesday afternoon. The ex-cop had been on death row since being convicted of drowning an 11-year-old girl in 1987. About 5 hours later, Dominic Ochacon was executed by lethal injection in the same chamber. The 80-year-old murdered his ex-girlfriend's parents in 1986 and became the second oldest inmate ever executed in the U.S. Arkansas State Police say they're looking into the custody death of a 40-year-old man at the request of West Memphis police, who say they took him into custody on Sunday on fleeing and disorderly conduct charges. The man became unresponsive at the Crittenden County Sheriff's Office and later died. State police are also investigating a death from July 15th involving a woman taken into custody in Fayetteville, who University of Arkansas police say showed signs of possible drug ingestion. And a lucky Mega Millions lottery player in Florida holds an $800 million jackpot ticket. The Mega Jackpot is the largest prize for the lottery game this year and the 10th largest in the game's history. The unidentified winner...

0: Choose between the $800 million prize or a one-time lump sum of $344 million before taxes. For the Fox News Rundown, I'm Tanya J. Powers.
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2: Training camp news out of the NFL. The Bills had a scare Saturday morning when free agent addition C.J. Gardner-Johnson was carted off the field. Good news from the MRI. It's a calf strain. He should be back for week one. 49ers receiver Ricky Pearsall not as lucky. The 2024 first-round pick will miss the season, opting for surgery on his right knee. In the WNBA, Sidney Taylor drained a three-pointer in the final seconds as the Sky topped the Aces 84-83. The Liberty clipped the Mercury 94-92. Sabrina Ionescu at 27 points. And on the links at the British Women's Open, American Yuli Mino is a 54-hole leader at 7-under. That's your sports on the Fox News Rundown. 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

0: that'll do it for this edition of the Fox News Rundown from Washington. Tomorrow, Kansas Senator Roger Marshall reacts to the fallout from Dr. Anthony Fauci pleading the fifth at last week's Senate hearing. Plus, we get his take on growing tensions between the Senate and the White House over the Save America Act, Deputy Attorney General Todd Blanche, and a potential reconciliation package. I'm Jessica Rosenthal. 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
10: Pause on planned large-scale attacks against Iran. I'm Ann Carrick, Fox News. President Trump citing new progress toward a potential agreement. Fox's Rebecca Castor.
11: This was set to be one of the largest bombing campaigns against Iran to date, but now the president is signaling a peace deal could be close. He wrote on Truth Social, the USA is locked and loaded and ready to go against Iran. Despite this, we have just been asked by Iran and other Middle Eastern countries to hold off any attack and that the perimeters of a deal has been agreed to. This would include the immediate, complete, and total opening of the Hormuz Strait and an end to Iran's nuclear threat. I have agreed to cancel the attack, subject to being able to rapidly make a deal. According to Axios, one of those Middle Eastern allies who asked President Trump to hold off on further strikes was the Saudi Crown Prince.
10: The White House confirms the president spoke by phone with the Saudi Crown Prince as Saudi Arabia and other countries in the region call on the U.S. to de-escalate the conflict. A wildfire in Spokane, Washington has burned more than 3,000 acres. Fox Weather's Adam Klotz has the latest.
12: Winds, dry conditions, hot conditions, all spurring on these fires. There's a number of them across the western United States. A whole lot actually across the Pacific Northwest. And smoke's funneling out into the country. Some of the thickest smoke across portions of the Intermountain West getting down into Texas. The upper level winds really driving that. Still a risk for some wildfires today across portions of Montana as the weather's dry. And yes, it's still hot. Heat alerts across the west. Northwest, including Montana, but stretching down into the desert Southwest. We are going to see some records fall today. Colorado to Wyoming, all over 100 degrees. Phoenix, closer to 115 degrees.
10: Washington State Governor Bob Ferguson declared a state of emergency. Almost 2 million acres across the Pacific Northwest have been burned by wildfires this season. A burn ban also is in effect to prevent new fires. 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
43: The man who
2: who was the face of the government's response to the COVID-19 pandemic, refused to answer questions from a Senate panel looking into his conduct before and during the crisis. Dr. Anthony Fauci exercised his Fifth Amendment right more than 100 times, despite having a pardon from former President Joe Biden. Republicans say that immunity precludes Fauci from not testifying. They will consider a contempt of Congress resolution. Chief Congressional Correspondent Chad Pergram has our top story from Capitol Hill. Good evening, Chad.
3: Brett, good evening. Homeland Security Committee Chairman Rand Paul compelled Anthony Fauci to testify under subpoena. It got personal between the men from the start.
4: That loss of trust may be your most damaging legacy.
5: Any reasonable person who has followed his unhinged obsession with me would readily come to the same conclusion.
3: Fauci then refused to answer questions, leaning on the same refrain 111 times.
6: On the advice of counsel, respect the rights of the Fifth Amendment Constitution.
3: Fauci didn't answer when asked about his diary, what ignited the pandemic, or even the mundane.
7: What day of the week is it today?
8: What color tie are you wearing? What color is the carpet?
3: His defiance exasperated Republicans, already livid about Fauci's lockdown and mask policies.
7: Who the f*** do you think you were for doing that?
3: Democrats saluted Fauci,
9: saying thank you to you for your service to this nation.
3: Fauci's attorney David Shurtler tried to speak on behalf of his client. After multiple warnings that he wasn't recognized, Paul threw him out.
10: And now you're disrupting the proceedings. And so, look, this is the way Anthony Fauci wants to be remembered, for a lawyer not listening to the rules. You are not recognized, sir. Security, please remove him from the room.
3: Former President Biden granted Fauci a preemptive pardon. Democrats say Fauci was right to invoke the Fifth.
11: This show trial is a perjury trap for criminal prosecution going forward.
3: Paul plans a committee vote to hold Fauci in contempt of Congress next week.
10: There will be repercussions to your refusal to testify today.
3: When he left, Fauci was as mum in the hall as he was in the hearing. Dr. Fauci, what do you think about being held in contempt of Congress? Now, contempt of Congress sends Fauci to the DOJ for prosecution, but it takes 60 votes to break a filibuster. That means this is going nowhere. Brett?
2: All right, Chad, we'll follow that. Thank you.
12: What the American people need to know, it's going to cost, these tariffs are going to cost them $14 billion. It's going to cost tens of thousands of jobs.
14: This imposition of higher tariffs on Australia is completely unjustified. I think we will continue to have a high volume of trade into the United States, but we're always looking for new markets.
2: The Ontario Premier, the Australian Trade Minister, considerable criticism there for the U.S. following President Trump's latest tariffs. Joining us tonight to explain all of that, talk about the U.S. economy, is U.S. Trade Representative Jameson Greer. Mr. Ambassador, thanks for coming back on Special Report.
15: Thanks, Brett. Great to be here.
2: So let's talk about the Section 301 tariffs. 60 economies affected here. We'll put them on the screen. How does this work? Why does it work? Why are you doing it?
15: So the key word here is forced labor. Here in the United States, for 100 years almost, we've had a law that says if something is made overseas with forced labor, slave labor, child labor, you can't ship it into the United States. It's prohibited. And so we stop this at the border. We prevent it. We're the only country in the world that has this kind of law and effectively enforces it. And so what we've done, we investigated 60 economies to assess whether they had these types of laws and whether they implement them. And we found that only a handful had this and they didn't implement them. And then the rest of them didn't have them at all. And so we're taking action to make sure that our workers and companies can compete on a level playing field.
2: Do all of the 60 countries do forced labor?
15: So it's not really opining on whether they're doing forced labor in a given country. Like I said, in America, we block the import of goods with forced labor. Most of these other countries, they don't do that. So whether they have forced labor in their country or not, they may be importing from a place like China goods that are made with forced labor. In the United States, if there are solar panels or batteries from China or other places that were made with forced labor, we stop that. But in other places, other developed economies, they don't do that.
2: So
0: What do you say to people who say this is just another way to get around the Supreme Court ruling and you're just trying to figure out how to do it?
15: So every time the president has taken a trade action in this term, in the last term, he's always trying to get at unfair trading practices that are incentivizing offshoring, making it so our workers can't compete with foreign workers and making our trade deficit explode. Earlier in the term, we had a tool under IEPA is what we call it, an emergency power to try to get at all of these issues all at once. The court said that statute couldn't be used, and it pointed to other authorities like Section 301. And so now, Brett, we're going country by country, unfair trade practice by unfair trade practice, to try to target and eliminate these things and level the playing field.
0: So the U.S. economy seems doing pretty well despite what's happening and gas prices. You have the Federal Reserve Chairman Kevin Warsh, new in his position, feeling pressure about whether to keep rates the same, try to convince the board to not to raise rates. And I guess the question is, and you are in the tariff lane, do these tariffs make it easier or harder to keep rates where they are, considering where these pressures are?
15: Well, I don't think it has an impact at all. If you recall, the president first imposed tariffs last April. At the time, it was on the world. Now we have a set of tariffs. It's on a smaller set. It's not the whole world. A lot of the rates are pretty similar, so it should not have any economic impact that's different than what we've been experiencing.
0: Is the plan to continue to expand?
15: So we have some other ongoing investigations, again, to try to achieve fairness in international trade. Right now we have an investigation, for example, targeting excess capacity. We have places like Vietnam, places like China, where they have industrial policies to give subsidies to their companies so they don't have to make a profit and they can sell and dump manufactured goods in the U.S. That makes it really hard for our workers to compete. So we're investigating all these types of programs and policies that might lead to just having way more capacity for production than demand requires. And so we're going to finish up that investigation, hopefully soon, and we'll make a proposal. I don't want to get ahead of the president or the investigation, but these are the types of investigations that could lead to additional tariffs.
0: You just traveled to Mexico. You met with the Mexican president. There is a talk of redoing the USMCA. That negotiation used to be NAFTA, and it was adjusted under the first Trump administration. Where are those talks now, and what's happening?
15: First of all, remember, during this whole period of the past year and a half, the United States has maintained full market access into Mexico, mostly full at market access into Canada, who's retaliated a little bit. Right now, our talks are about making sure that we have balanced trade with Mexico. The president has already done a lot right now in putting tariffs on cars for Mexico, steel and aluminum, to the extent that GM is now announcing $6 billion additional investment. So our talks are really constructive with the Mexican government. They understand we need to get the deficit down. They want to work with us. So they're very constructive. They're very pragmatic.
0: The president bet the tariffs would bring American factory jobs back. There's a new report out that says it didn't work. It was out June 15th, Freedom Foundation, and it has the U.S. manufacturing jobs over the last 10 years. What do you say to that, if that's the real purpose of implementing a lot of these tariffs?
15: Well, I do think you have to look at historic numbers. So during the Biden administration, after the COVID lockdown ended, we had a rebound in manufacturing jobs as the economy opened back up. But then we lost 220,000 manufacturing jobs in the last 2 years of President Biden. Last year in 2025, President Trump stabilized this. And now in the first half of 2026, we've seen the manufacturing jobs go positive. So it dropped severely. We stabilized it. Now it's coming back up.
0: So you think you've won any critics on Capitol Hill over?
15: Well, some of them. I mean, we have members of Congress who have submitted tariff bills to actually solidify and lock in some of the things we've done. I've been meeting with folks on the left and the right, certainly some critics, but many others who agree that we need to be using tariffs to incentivize reshoring here. They don't always agree with tactical decisions, but as a general matter, they think this is the right direction.
0: Mr. Ambassador, we appreciate you explaining things here on Special Report.
15: Thanks, Brett.
0: We'll be back with more right after this.
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14: This is a critical step forward in helping Ukraine to end this unprovoked war. Very targeted piece of legislation that is designed to cut off the money that is fueling this war from Russia.
15: We want Putin's war machine to end. We want accountability for the Kremlin. And we want to drive Putin to the table and ultimately have peace.
16: In tonight's Common Ground segment, the bipartisan Russian sanctions bill. Joining us, Alabama Republican Senator Katie Britt and New Hampshire Democratic Senator Jean Shaheen. Senators, thanks for being here. Senator Shaheen, why is this important? Obviously, Lindsey Graham talked about it nonstop. What difference does it make?
17: Well, that's right. Lindsey talked about this as one of the most important pieces of legislation he had ever worked on. And to be able to advance it with a bipartisan vote of 86 to 12, is really a tribute to all of the work that he and Dick Blumenthal have put into this bill. It matters because what we need to do is cut off the money that is funding Russia's war in Ukraine, and that's what this legislation would do. It targets the top five users of Russian oil and gas. It targets their shadow fleet, and it would shut down the funding that they get from those, in addition to sanctioning their financial sector and all oligarchs and others in Russia who are helping to fund the war.
16: Senator Shaheen, the no votes, there are 12, as you mentioned, 11 Democrats, one Republican in Rand Paul. But for the Democrats, what is their reasoning on this bill, why they don't support it? Do you know?
17: Well, we have to continue to talk to them about the benefits of the bill. They're objecting to some of the language in it. I think some of them are looking at the original bill, which was much broader and had secondary sanctions in it in a way that this bill does not. This is a much more narrowly crafted bill. And so we're going to keep talking to them and to everybody about why it's so important. If we can shut down the funding that Russia is getting, then we can put pressure on Vladimir Putin to come to the table. And what we heard from President Zelensky when he met with over half of the Senate was that Ukraine needs this bill.
16: Yeah, and Senator Britt, President Trump is ready to sign this.
18: Yeah, look, we are really, I appreciate President Trump's leadership on this, knowing that it's time to end this war and we need to drive Putin to the table. This gives President Trump the flexibility and the economic firepower he needs to actually achieve that. We talk about peace through strength all the time. To me, this is the definition of that. You talked with Senator Shaheen about Senator Lindsey Graham. He has been talking about this for a year and a half, nonstop, working with Senator Blumenthal, people like Senator Shaheen.

0: campaign, Senator Wicker and others, building the coalition that was needed, getting the language exactly right, where you have Senate Democrats and Republicans and you have the White House on the same page, knowing we want the killing to end. We want there to be peace. We think Putin's war machine has to be held accountable, and we know that this is the way to do it. So I appreciate President Trump's leadership, and I look forward to giving him the tools he needs to bring resolution in this war.
1: Senator Sheehan, how much of a void is it that Lindsey Graham is not in the Senate?
2: I think it's a huge loss for the Senate. Lindsey was always willing to work across party lines to try and move an agenda. He was always open to listening to new ideas. And he understood that the United States has a role to play internationally. And he was always for that. And as Senator Britt says, when you talk about peace through strength, Lindsey Graham understood that.
1: The Quinnipiac poll, Senator Britt, Americans' view of the military action in Iran. Overall support 34%, oppose 60%. Obviously, it goes by party lines there as you look at it, but independents are like 26, 69. When you look at that and you see what we're doing, how do you explain it to your constituents in Alabama?
0: Look, obviously we want to see resolution there. It is my opinion that this was 47 years too late in taking action. I appreciate President Trump holding Iran accountable. He clearly wants resolution to this, obviously was willing to enter into the MOU. It was Iran that chose to walk away from that. And President Trump has said, we're not gonna let that happen. We're gonna hold you accountable. They have had a murderous regime for 47 years that has enacted terror on Americans and our allies abroad. That must come to an end. So I think that we have made significant strides in diminishing their capabilities. I appreciate President Trump's leadership on that. And ultimately, we want to make sure that there is a peaceful resolution to that. That's what President Trump wants. But ultimately, that decision is Iran's.
1: Yeah. Senator Sheehan, we've appreciated you coming on Special Report over the years, Common Ground and other things. Back in 2025, I asked you about the biggest threat. Here's what you said.
2: There has been bipartisan agreement that the biggest threat to the United States, both economically and militarily, is from China. I think that's been the position of President Trump and the Trump administration. But unfortunately, I think many of the policies that the Trump administration has pursued since the president took office undermine our ability to have that, as I said, coherent strategy and consistent messaging to stay ahead of China.
1: Senator, is that still the message today that China's the biggest threat and where you think we are right now?
2: Well, I think it is. And one of the benefits of this Russia sanctions bill is that China is the biggest user of Russian oil and gas. And if we sanction them, we shut down their ability to get cheap oil and gas from Russia. And that has an impact on their economy. Look, one of the real issues that we're facing today is that we're not dealing just with China alone. China is helping to support Iran in this war. They're supporting Russia in the war against Ukraine. And our adversaries, those three countries plus North Korea, have a loose partnership now that are challenging the United States and the West. And so one of the benefits of addressing what's happening in Ukraine, addressing the funding that Russia's getting from selling their oil and gas cheaply to countries like China, is that it has an impact on what's happening in the Middle East as well. Yeah. And so that would be good news for everyone.
1: And Senator Britt, quickly, you know, we talked about Lindsey Graham reaching across the aisle. Do you see more or fewer efforts to do that up on the Hill? You all are together here on Common Ground, but how do you see it?
0: Look, Senator Sheehan has been a leader in this space for years. And so losing giants like that, Lindsey Graham and you know, Senator Sheehan's willingness to continue to work across the aisle, it's essential to get things done. Brett, I've said time and time again, if you share a goal with someone on the other side of the aisle, you have a duty to the people you serve to get in a room and to figure out a pathway forward. That's what Lindsey Graham did each and every day. He put the people of South Carolina, this country, in the best and strongest position possible, and he knew it was his job to work with people that he may not agree on other issues, but where he did agree and he could achieve a result, it was his job to do it. And so I hope more people will follow that line and follow that example, standing firm on your values, but finding a path. pathway forward for the people you serve is essential to making all of this work.
3: And it's
2: a great message on this Russia sanctions bill because it's been a real bipartisan effort.
0: That's right.
1: We appreciate you both coming on. Spread the word. Thank you.
2: Thank you.
1: You can see all the Common Ground segments on my podcast, Common Ground. 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
6: Más tráfico, más viajes, más accidentes. 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
7: Nuestro equipo lucha para que las víctimas de accidente reciban la compensación que merecen. 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
8: Fox News, I'm Paul Stevens. A massive wave of strikes on Iran is all for now. President Trump saying the U.S. and Iran are closer to a peace deal.
9: According to Axios, that decision came after the Saudi crown prince spoke with President Trump yesterday and expressed concerns over his plans for massive new strikes against Iran. It was said to be one of the largest bombing campaigns on Iran to date and likely would have targeted energy infrastructure.
8: Fox's Rebecca Castor, three people dead, at least seven others hurt after a mass shooting Saturday at an In-N-Out fast food restaurant in Twin Falls, Idaho. The gunman's also dead. Severe wildfires ripping through the Pacific Northwest.
10: There could be some more wildfires today as those conditions stay dry across portions of central Montana and then stretching just towards the south, getting into Idaho, but wider across the area.
8: And that's Fox Weather's Adam Klotz. 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
1: A top NATO official, military official, says the West must fundamentally rethink its reliance on expensive high-tech weapons because of lessons learned during Russia's invasion of Ukraine. Defense experts are saying the U.S. must accelerate missile production as well. Here's Chief National Security Correspondent Jennifer Griffin.
24: The admiral tasked with modernizing NATO's military has a stark warning for the West. NATO risks losing a future war without revolutionizing its approach to manufacturing weapons. The West, he says, cannot buy its way out of the current missile defense crisis exposed by Russia and Iranian cheap mass-produced Shahed attack drones.
25: You have roughly this year above 50,000 Shahids, sometimes waves of 400 to 800 a night, where we need to find other effectors that can be mass produced because there is no way to produce 50,000 Patriots a year.
24: The Patriot missile was designed on the assumption that it would be shooting down one or two incoming ballistic missiles at a time. That has not been the case in Ukraine or the Middle East, resulting in critical munitions shortages due to the Iran conflict. Before February 28th, the Center for Strategic and International Studies estimates the U.S. had 2,330 Patriot interceptors. Today, CSIS estimates the U.S. has about one-third of their Patriot stockpile since before the Iran conflict. U.S. defense contractors have increased Patriot missile production from roughly 300 annually to more than 650 last year. But experts say it's not enough.
26: You don't have to be a rocket scientist to figure out that the relative to the inventories of the Patriots and the FADs and the Standard missiles, relative to those inventories at the start of Epic Fury, we have a problem.
24: While in Washington, President Zelensky met with Lockheed Martin, which makes the Patriot interceptor missiles, after President Trump announced the U.S. would grant Kyiv a rare license to manufacture them in Ukraine.
27: We have to be quicker than Putin.
28: The admiral in charge of NATO transformation agrees, saying the lesson from Ukraine is the need to adapt the design of the weapons every few months in response to the enemy's changing tactics and using digital 3D printing to mass produce weapons at a lower cost, Brett. It's also notable that the Pentagon just released an announcement that the U.S. Army is providing $58.6 billion in a contract to Lockheed Martin for those PAC-3 Patriot interceptors. It's the largest deal ever for such a weapon.
1: They're needed. We're going to take a deep look at the Ukraine technology issue next week. Jen, thanks. Earlier this week, I met with Ukrainian President Volodymyr Zelensky, talked with him while he was in Washington to meet with President Trump at the White House and also to attend the funeral service for Senator Lindsey Graham. He came to the meeting at the White House with evidence, he says, shows Russian involvement in the Iran conflict. Mr. President, great to see you again.
27: Good to see you too, Brett.
1: Let me start with this. Is Ukraine winning right now?
27: Not losing. Yes, it's very important. Between us, winning is not to lose our country and our independence. So from this side, we are winning. But from real situation on the battlefield, it's important that initiative is not in the hands of Russia. We are not losing and they are not winning.
1: Do you know how many Russians have been killed in this war? Do you have an estimate?
27: Yeah. So their losses, 1,600,000 losses, and about 700,000 killed, about.
1: And then compared to Ukraine?
27: Compared to Ukraine, it's really very difficult to say.

0: Sorry, be honest, I don't want to be very open about it.
1: Yeah.
0: Because Russians will understand what's going on with our army. So we have about 50,000 killed soldiers, and we had about 400,000 wounded, and there is a huge number of disappeared.
1: Does President Trump see his conflict with Iran linked to your war with Russia?
0: I'm not sure. We didn't speak about it, really.
1: Do you?
0: I think yes. You know, look at this. Russia gave drones to Iran. Iran used these drones attacking Middle East countries and Israel. It's true? Yes, it's true. The details are Russian details in the destroyed drones. Everybody saw this. This is the film. Then Russia gave satellite images where American bases in the Middle East countries. They gave it? Yes, they gave it.
1: And you're convinced?
0: Absolutely. Then Russia is very happy. We know from intelligence they are very happy that there is no ending the war. Real ending the war in the Middle East. Why? Because they understand that since United States in this war, they can't help Ukraine on the same level like it was before. Mm-hmm. For example, with the Patriots. Yes, like one example, and there are a lot of other examples.
1: We'll have more from my interview with President Zelensky on the war in coming days, especially when it comes to Ukraine's drone program and the use of technology on the battlefield, tech that country is now sharing with the U.S. The fate of President Trump's pick to be attorney general is uncertain tonight. A planned vote by the Senate Judiciary Committee on the nomination of Todd Blanche was pulled. Two Republican senators are not fully on board. President Trump may try to wait them out. Correspondent David Spahn is on Capitol Hill with the latest on this. Good evening, David.
2: Brett, good evening to you. At this exact moment, everything is incredibly touch and go when it comes to Todd Blanche's nomination. President Trump posting on Truth Social that he may withdraw the nomination temporarily until these two senators leave Congress. Trump posted on Truth Social, "I have no objection to temporarily withdrawing Todd's name if they do not do the right thing in putting him back after Cornyn and Tillis are out of office." Now, one of those senators, John Cornyn, responded on social media, "POTUS, meaning the president, is mistaken if he believes concerns about the provisions in his tax lawsuit settlement are limited to me and Senator Tillis," hinting there are more. Brett, at issue is the IRS settlement with the Trump family that offers blanket immunity for the president and members of his family to be protected from tax audits and fines from past years. Both Cornyn and Tom Tillis in North Carolina wanted in writing that the immunity does not apply to future tax years for the Trumps.
3: This is not about Blanche. Blanche is negotiating in good faith. We have somebody else in the way, and I don't believe it's the president.
2: The other concern is that the nearly $1.8 billion weaponization fund using taxpayer money to pay people who say they're victims of government weaponization. Mr. Blanche insists that fund is dead.
4: This reveals how deep the corruption is around this weaponization fund that Trump absolutely refuses to let Blanche sign the document that would actually kill it.
2: And we can report Blanche met with both Tillis and Cornyn offsite for about 45 minutes. Sources say it was a productive meeting. They believe that things are going in the right direction for Todd Blanche to remove acting from his title. But we'll see ultimately what happens here as the days and perhaps weeks go on, Brett.
1: David, thank you.
2: Thanks.
1: Spain is deploying its military to try to restore order along its border with Morocco. This comes as thousands of migrants stream into the tiny Spanish territory of Ceuta. At least nine people are reportedly dead there. Correspondent Nate Foy shows us tonight. Good evening, Nate.
5: Hey, Brett, good evening. Spain is sending in its military after its own civil guard called the border, quote, absolute chaos. Many of these migrants are swimming roughly 3 miles from Morocco to the Spanish territory of Ceuta. Thousands of them arrived on the beach today. Take a look at this. This capped off a surge from over the past week. Ceuta authorities previously blamed the migrant rush on a Spanish Supreme Court decision that guarantees due process for illegal migrants arriving by sea. Here's one of those migrants today.
6: It's very tough. The police officers tried to stop us, but our will and our determination, we could came here.
5: Spain's Prime Minister Pedro Sanchez posted in part on X, quote, "This is the moment to build solutions with responsibility and cooperation." Italian Prime Minister Giorgia Meloni threatened to suspend Europe's passport-free travel system because of it. Spain's socialist government is exceptionally welcoming to migrants and recently launched a program to provide legal status for 500,000 people. The White House released a statement reading, quote, "President Trump has long warned Europe what would happen if they continue to implement far-left globalist policies, including enabling mass migration. Spain and other countries who have adopted this destructive philosophy should immediately reverse course or risk their own demise." Spain's Interior Ministry says it's working with the Moroccan government to return everybody who crossed the border illegally. Brett?
1: We'll follow this. Nate, thanks.
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0: Okay, let's roll, dudes. 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Oh, and hello, officer. 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I'm losing my license. 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And here come the court costs. 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You speed,
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5: The president was right to strike back against Iran. I think we need to continue to hit them hard. We need to keep the embargo in place.
6: The president and his advisors need to take a step back and use fewer weapons against more significant targets like regime targets or economic targets to actually start moving the needle.
7: This is what happens when you start a war choice with no plan and virtually no allies. And unfortunately, America's worse off.
8: President getting a list of military targets from his top military commanders. The Associated Press writing, U.S. and Iran trade missile barrages as hopes dim for a quick resolution to the five-month conflict. Following a few days of respite, fears of a wider war have now grown, with renewed fighting threatening to engulf even more countries. Jordan said Thursday it intercepted Iranian missiles for the second consecutive day, while Kuwait said a strike in the northern part of the country killed one person. With that, let's bring in our panel. Fox News contributor Mark Thiessen, Susan Page, Washington Bureau Chief at USA Today, and Chris Ryan, host of New Hampshire Today with Chris Ryan on WGIR and iHeartRadio. Susan, it does seem like the president's listening to the more escalation part, at least now, as these missile barrages trade back and forth.
9: Yeah, you know, we know the president's been very interested in finding an exit from this war, which is not helpful to the economy or to the midterm election prospects of Republicans. But that seems to be not the direction we're going. This war is getting wider, and these signs that the U.S. is about to embark on more targets, not fewer, and no signs at all that Iran is about to back down.
8: You know, Mark, you've written a piece that includes about the strategy and specifically mentioned the vice president, and we'll put it up on the screen here. Here's what has worked: his military chain of command, the Treasury Department. What has failed: the ceasefire and the memorandum of understanding negotiated by Vice President J.D. Vance. By elevating a deal as the definition of victory, Vance has given Iran a veto over America's ability to declare victory. All it has to do is refuse to agree, which it is doing.
10: No, exactly right. Look, first of all, Iran was waging war against this country for 47 years. Donald Trump is the first of nine presidents who served during that war to actually fight back. And he deserves enormous success. And he's had enormous success. The military campaign has set back Iran's nuclear program. It's devastated its military. The Treasury Department has done its job. It's imposed crippling sanctions with Operation Economic Fury. CIA has done its job. All the rest. What's failed has been the ceasefire and the MOU. Because what we found ourselves in is a strategic cul-de-sac where for months now we have this endless cycle of negotiations interrupted by Iranian violations, interrupted by U.S. retaliation and a return to negotiation, and the cycle goes on. And we've got to get out of it. The Iranians right now are in control of the narrative, because if you define victory as a deal, they get a veto on a deal. They can deny us victory by denying us a deal. So we have to reset the definition of victory as finishing our military campaign, which we brought to the 20-yard line in April and then stopped.
8: Chris, in the background here is this effort in Gaza and figuring out Hamas. The president has put out in Truth Social a pretty lengthy post. In it, he says, today the Board of Peace reached a historic agreement for the complete disarmament of Hamas and all other armed groups in Gaza. This is a monumental step toward lasting peace and security. This agreement is a critical step toward Gaza finally being governed by a new Palestinian government that will work closely with the Board of Peace to help the Palestinian people. It goes on, and obviously this is the center of crisis for that region for decades and decades and decades. If true, and Hamas actually did disarm, it would be a massive thing. We just don't know if the Hamas side is signed on to this.
11: Right. Hamas, very similar to Iran in that a lot of times things are not exactly what they appear. They may say something, but it is not actually the case. But if, in fact, this is true, this is monumental and hugely significant, you know, for this administration. But it also points to the various complexities within, you know, the Middle East at this point in time. There's so many different individuals, there's so many different groups, so many different factions. And with the United States engaging in Iran, it's opened up Pandora's box. And now the question is, what does come next? As Mark noted, we've hit that cul-de-sac.

0: But at that cul-de-sac, there's not a lot of good options for this administration. And if, in fact, we carry out things from a strategic military standpoint, is that, in fact, going to drive a regime that is so brutal, that is so focused on basically retaining power to the negotiating table when the memorandum of understanding was a great deal for Iran? They're so splintered. There's so many different entities within Iran right now that are claiming the stake to have leadership in a decentralized entity that we don't know who to negotiate with, who to believe, and what's next.
1: Yeah. Susan, on the other front, in another war, Ukraine seems to be turning the tide as far as what they're able to do inside Russia, how deep they're able to go. Just a little clip from Volodymyr Zelensky in my conversation earlier. Does President Trump see his conflict with Iran linked to your war with Russia?
2: I'm not sure. We didn't speak about it, really.
1: Do you?
2: I think yes. Russia gave drones to Iran. Iran used these drones attacking Middle East countries. Then Russia gave satellite images where American bases in the Middle East countries. They gave it? Yes, they gave it.
1: And you're convinced?
2: Absolutely.
1: He also went on to say, Susan, that Russia really wants this to continue in Iran because it helps them take the U.S. eyes off the ball in Ukraine.
3: Yeah. You know, this is a friendly landscape for Ukraine. You know, Zelensky and Trump famously have not always gotten along so well. They seem to be getting along better now as Ukraine has had this remarkable military feat of holding off the Russian forces and also being able to paint Russia as helping Iran against the United States. I think that bolsters Zelensky's case for weaponry, for arms, for tougher sanctions. So this was a better visit that Zelensky had to the United States than he's had in some time with this administration.
1: And last thing, Mark, I mean, as we head towards the midterms and we see all these polls, and obviously it's way early before November, you see a GDP number that slowed, and we had Charles talk about that earlier. There are significant warning signs for the GOP.
4: There are significant warning signs, but I will tell you what will help the GOP in the midterms is a victory in Iran. If we could go back to major combat, finish the job, be done with it by August, and then have a victory that people could say, okay, I paid higher gas prices, but now we've stopped Iran from getting a nuclear weapon and we've won the war, that would be very helpful.
1: All right, panel, thank you very much.
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0: Oh, and hello, officer.
1: Wait, what? 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You speed,
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5: Hitting the brakes, I'm Paul Stevens, Fox News. President Trump says he's pausing for now any more strikes on Iran because progress has been made toward a peace deal.
6: This decision comes after the White House confirmed the Saudi crown prince spoke with President Trump yesterday. The president wrote on Truth Social, "We have just been asked by Iran and other Middle Eastern countries to hold off any attack and that the perimeters of a deal has been agreed to. This would include the immediate, complete, and total opening of the Strait of Hormuz and an end to Iran's nuclear threat." According to Axios, the Saudis expressed concern and asked for clarity about the president's plan of action. A second source with knowledge of the call said MBS urged Trump to de-escalate and refrain from launching the strikes.
5: Fox's Rebecca Castor, Saudi Arabia reportedly concerned its energy infrastructure could be targeted by Iran. Iran suggesting it was, quote, neither surprised nor passive following the Trump announcement. Strong dry winds are driving wildfires out to control near Spokane, Washington, and other parts of the Pacific Northwest.
7: Overnight, those winds backing down a little bit, only 5 to 10 to 15 miles an hour. Do expect those to kind of ramp back up as we get going through the day. And we'll stay dry. And then with those winds, where's the wildfire smoke going? Well, folks are dealing with that more in the central portions of the country as those upper-level winds grab that and then move it across more of the heartland in the plains. Still areas where you could see some wildfires today. That risk where it's critical from Montana stretching down into Idaho over towards Wyoming, and then ultimately stretching further south, getting towards areas like Colorado, all areas where you could see some of those wildfires partially being driven by some extreme heat. And we still see those heat warnings in place through the central portions of the country.
5: And that's Fox Weather's Adam Klotz. Washington State Governor Bob Ferguson declaring a state of emergency. Almost 2 million acres across the Pacific Northwest have been burned by wildfires this year. 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
3: 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Well, that's how tired I am. I can't say Vegas. If I have time, I'll tell the story. We're still waiting for Phil Stamper to hop in here. He's having some internet issues. Waiting on Coach too. We'll see where he's at. But this is pro wrestling at its finest as we bring you all the best news, entertainment, just a lot of unbelievable goings on. Well, you know, I don't know about that. There were a couple. I'm kind of going through the notes here, and it was a busy week. Of course, we had AEW Redemption last Sunday night, so we didn't get to cover that. So we'll be back to that later on in the show. SummerSlam started yesterday. We had a pretty good episode of Dynamite. We had one of the worst segments of all time on Monday Night Raw. We've got a new Intercontinental Women's Champion. We have an arrival that I am very excited about in AEW, is that massive pile of releases that took place 3 months ago has reaped its first fruit, shall we say. And a little video from a couple of guys that got their walking papers from WWE the next week. I mean, there's a lot of interesting things that happened. We're going to try and get to it all. But I suppose that we must start with what happened yesterday. A three-fifths full stadium at U.S. Bank Stadium in Minneapolis for day one of Summity-Dummity SummerSlam. You betcha. So how was it? It was okay. It was all right. I swear to God, one thing that I always do, I watch something and then I'm kind of curious to see what everybody else has to say about it too. If I was somewhere in left field watching something. It was all right. That's been the general consensus. A lot of people that I trust when I was reading their reviews. Yeah, it's all right. It's all right. But yeah, we're going to talk about it. But hey, I am happy. One of the comrades has made it into the house. We're still waiting for Phil. But I am thrilled to have Coach Rosie in the house. I'm trying to figure out what setting you're in. Is it just hanging around the pad there, Coach?
33: Yeah, just had to get some honeydews off the honeydew list this morning. Sorry I'm late. I had to mow the yard before it got to 117 here in Phoenix.
3: Oh, yeah, we're supposed to hit 116, 117 up here in Vegas today, too. So you are not suffering alone, my friend, but at least you got the – is that Bucky?
33: Yeah, we got a new

0: Bucky's here in Phoenix.
1: Nice. Well, you know what? We'll have to go to Bucky's when we come down for Full Gear.
0: Yeah, it's going to be a good time. Full Gear is going to be a great show.
1: Yep. And by the way, that reminds me too, AEW Dynamite, if you haven't got your tickets yet, I haven't looked to see where we're at, but it's going to be at the Palms on August 12th. They're doing Dynamite and Collision. Two shows in one from AEW. So make sure you go to AEWTix.com and get your tickets, and you can join all
0: of us. I'll be like Ric Flair. You can show up to the hotel bar at the Gold Coast. Wednesday night after the show, stop by. We'll all be there.
1: Oh, we're having are we doing a hangout?
0: Well, it's going to be at the Palms or the Gold Coast. I'm staying at the Gold Coast. So it's going to be a fun night one way or another.
1: Okay. Well, let's make it a semi-official hangout at the Gold Coast.
0: We'll see what's up.
1: Okay. We'll talk off air about that. We probably should, instead of making plans on air. That's usually doesn't work out very well. All right, Coach, let's start banging away on SummerSlam, and hopefully we'll get Phil in here too shortly. But as I was saying, it was all right. I'm not trying to downplay the efforts of everybody, but the matches were, at best, pretty good, solid. At worst, nothing horrible. But I hate to say it, Coach, it's another day of WWE giving us B to B plus pro wrestling, you know? So
0: yeah, no, I enjoyed God Bless America more than I enjoyed a lot of the matches, I'll tell you that.
1: Wow. I'm not sure about that. I'm not sure. We're going to talk about that. Phil Stamper's made it. Welcome.
0: Good morning.
1: Oh, man, the president of wrestling.
2: No, we're not doing that.
1: No,
2: I just no pastiches.
1: I just did it.
2: It's an authority figure.
1: Yeah, pardon.
2: Not an elected official.
1: Then why aren't you the dictator of pro wrestling?
2: Because that's a weird appointment.
1: But that's what you did. You appointed yourself. You said it's not an elected position.
2: I appointed yourself.
1: That is a dictator. That, and there's no benevolent authoritarian stuff in there. You are a dictator, Phil Stamper. Am I wrong?
2: I'm not going to go where my brain was going to go. How are you, sir? Good morning.
1: Oh, dude. I have to save a little bit of time for this story from this weekend of part of why I'm half unconscious right now.
0: Oh, boy.
1: I will just lead into this. I made a paid trip to Pahrump.
0: Oh, that a boy.
1: Yeah. And, boy, I should have got a lot more for it. But that's neither here nor there. But it's a fun story. So, well, first, yeah, well, you mentioned Trips and Stephanie's daughter taking the stage right off the bat as Vaughn Evelyn sings America's Beautiful. Should we critique it?
0: No, I don't think if anyone's going to tear down a young person for trying to make their dreams come true and to have the guts to go sing in front of a worldwide audience, that's terrible. You know, I compliment the young lady, and congratulations on your rendition of God Bless America. I thought it was beautiful.
1: Yeah, she hung in there. She did fine. Were you surprised? I think I was more surprised to see Trips's daughter out there. More than anything else, the singing, forget it. I'm not worried about it. But
2: WWE's always been best with nepotism.
1: Okay, that's a fair point. But hey, congratulations to her, man. And Coach, you're right. That takes huevos rancheros to go out there and sing in front of like 40,000 people ish. So kind of kid.
0: Wasn't like she was Carl Lewis or anything.
1: No, not a Carl Lewis, not a Roseanne Barr rendition of anything. Thank God.
0: She did great.
1: Yeah, she was fine. I know some people were hitting her for missing a note or two, but she did great. All right. So, guys, let's get into day one of SummerSlam. Kick it off. Pretty solid match. Liv Morgan, Io Sky. Liv wins. And I got to tell you, ESPN was hurting her on some of their chyrons. I don't know if you guys saw that they put up that she hadn't defended her title in 100 days when they were doing their preview. I mean, wow, what a smack to Liv Morgan. It's not her fault. She doesn't have the pencil, But a pretty good job between these two ladies. But a lot of people were surprised Liv won, and I'm like, why? Why, Phil, would anybody be surprised? She's probably their hottest female commodity right now.
2: I think you're absolutely right. I mean, and I'm sure we're gonna get to the press release in a minute, or the press conference, I mean, in a minute. But she is. She just simply is.
1: And she's, and everybody forgets how good she is, Coach. She is a great wrestler. She has come so far, and she has the right combination of the skills and the charisma to help carry the division. Like I said, I don't know why they haven't been leaning on her more. I really don't.
0: Yeah, and she's tough. You know, over the last month, not only did she get that big goose egg on her head and just kept rolling with it, but then she got her eye busted last night and just kept rolling through the punches. She's a trooper, and she's someone that can be the bridge between SummerSlam and Royal Rumble, because this is a slow period, and without Rhea around, there's not much to look at or not much to see wrestle, and she fills that void.
1: Yeah, and personally, I think she's hotter than Rhea right now. I really do, but that's just me. But Liv Morgan holds on to the Women's World Championship. 6-man tag match, and I have a nice side topic off of this one, because you know it's a 6-man match. It was, you know, LA Knight, Solo Sikoa, Royce Keyes taking on the Bloodline. LA Knight, Solo, and Royce win, so the Bloodline takes on a loss. First on that, Coach, why are they setting the rest of the Bloodline up to be losers? Especially when you added Jacob Fatu on this in this group. It just seems like they're not worried about those guys taking losses, even though you're trying to build the group up, or are they? Dun, dun, dun.
0: I don't know. A couple of weeks ago, Roman made the mandate that Jay needs to go win a singles title, and all of a sudden that was thrown away, and this six-man was created. But this six-man opened us up to even more of a new side of Solo Sikoa. And when he bust out with them dance moves last night, and when he pretty much punked Jay by doing the whole yeet, man, doesn't matter if you're in the internet wrestling community or just some kid in the crowd, that popped all of us, because that was hilarious.
1: It was. Mocking him like that. It was. And Phil, that's where I kind of want to take the discussion here. Once again, everybody's grading this thing out as B plus, you know, some C's I saw out there. But you have people like Solo who are all of a sudden, when they get to demonstrate their personality, like he's been able to do the past few weeks. You know, Solo performed around here, so did LA Knight. They're FSW alums. People know who they are and who they're capable of being. Why, and why doesn't WWE lean into this more? Why don't they let these guys get turned loose and be themselves, show a little heart, show a little fun, you know, show a little mean side if they want? Because I think, I mean, I was watching this card and I'm thinking, that's kind of what's missing to me. You know, AEW may take it too far sometimes, where they're really letting everybody do their thing, to sometimes to the detriment on occasion. But I just feel like that, you know, we're watching a TV series. We're watching a group of three movies or something like that. And we're not getting pulled in. Is that fair?
2: It is fair. It is very fair. People have always talked. I mean, for two decades, we've been talking about the disconnect of the WWE and its fans. It's been highlighted more and more in the last couple of years. That's part A. Part B is, when you're at that level, I have to make up a number. You have 10 different people in your ear in some level of authority in the office telling you, you need to do this. You need to be this way. You have to act this way. You have to be this way. Plus your agent for your match. And it's like, you have to pick which ones you want and think you need to follow that also isn't going to risk losing your job. And so within that, you have this tiny little space to show everything. And of all of those voices of the 10 plus the agent that you need to like perform towards, you got to figure out which one of the 9 plus agent you're probably going to tick off that day, because you're not going to do what all 11 people are telling you to do. So there is that weird balance of

0: that. The WWE wants you to perform a certain way, be a certain way, and on your position in the card. Also, that's part of it too. Sort of like what you said, AEW might go too far to the other opposite with a lack of control. So WWE has a reign of control, and it's like, well, wait a minute. That's why a lot of people have said when they go to AEW, they feel like, oh, I have all this expressive freedom. But that's why sometimes fans are like, I know this is a lot, and is it what is happening? Because there's not that sense of control that you get when you watch a WWE program. So it's, you have to find a median in there somewhere. And right now, I think all of those people aren't at freedom to experiment as much without that possibility of the risk of losing your job. And more and more what I feel like I keep hearing from people who are at the WWE level isn't about how do I advance? How do I keep going? How do I do more? How do I show more? It's how do I risk not losing my job? That's the question.
1: Really? Wow. That's interesting.
0: Right. And that's a very different kind of atmosphere that then you're working towards. Then trying to please the fans, then trying to do something that's going to highlight yourself and show off a little bit more, because now you're like, well, I don't want to lose my job. This is my livelihood, my payday.
1: Yeah. Yeah. That's very interesting to hear that. And coach, I think that when you heard Triple H talk, and we're going to get more into his comments this weekend, because wow, he's been on a roll. I think that WWE is making a mistake. That, you know, Trips was talking about how the fans should be doing this. The fans should be doing that. But they're not, I don't think they're looking at the people that are consuming their product the right way. They should be looking at them as customers, not as, oh, just some goofball sitting in the stand going, yeah. You know, these are people that are paying money to come to your events, buy your merchandise, watch your shows, and you have to cater to that customer. And there's like Phil mentioned, but it feels like there's some sort of disconnect there that they're struggling to bridge that gap between the performers and the customers. Do you think that's a fair way to put it?
2: Well, I don't like to think of it that way. You know, damn, I don't want to be considered a customer as a wrestling fan. I want, you know, part of being a wrestling fan is that you feel like you're a part of it. And I think that is a disconnect, because a lot of times they're thinking of us as a per dollar, per seat number, instead of someone who's invested in the program, someone that's been around for years and years, someone that promotes you guys online, offline, who does the deal of being a wrestling fan. I know those numbers are few and far between. And the customer, unfortunately, is the one that is driving a lot of the storylines and a lot of the angles in professional wrestling. So it makes complete sense to me. It just kind of disheartens me to see where we've come to in our great sport.
1: Well, and there, and to your point, I do sense your disdain about that. But we also do have to realize that if Hollywood Hollywood's been putting out a lot of bad movies. Very few movies in maybe the last 5 years have struck chords with people that, you know, people have just been dying to go see movies at theater, because while they're putting out what they think is a good product, the customers aren't buying it. And I think that they've treated their customers very badly. You know, coming from a customer service background, that you look at all the ticket prices and just the comments that have gotten made. And some of the things that moves that WWE has made, they've forgotten that side of it. That, yeah, I agree. The fandom, I think, should take first precedence. We want to have fun, but I do think that we've lost track of you got to treat the people when they walk in your door the right way, and WWE hasn't, and they're not quite giving us what they want or what we want. So yeah, tricky spot. Tricky spot. See, this is what we talk about on our show, because we're freaking brilliant. We take it to the next two levels with guys like Coach Rosie, with guys like Phil Stamper. They are awesome. And, I'm okay, I guess. But we're going to take a break. And when we come back, we'll keep rolling on SummerSlam. Nick Aldis is back. Thank you, God. Now, can we get Scrap Daddy in there, too? Please. I've been begging for a year. Hey, stick around. More on the Mark Hoke Show here on KDON 101.5 FM, Talk of Las Vegas, best in pro wrestling. We'll be right back.
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1: Yeah, I drove to Pahrump at 1 in the morning. Oh, boy. Oh, boy. Now I'm going to have to tell the story later on.
0: It's far away is that?
1: It is about an 80 to 90 minute drive from Las Vegas.
0: Okay.
1: On an Uber trip. But like I said, save the story for later.
2: Did you have to wait for the customer? Was he quick to finish?
0: Oh, Lord.
1: Oh, Coach Rosie. You're such a terrible human, but we love you. It's okay. By the way, I promised the shout out. For those that didn't know, I have a new employment working for Summer Point Resorts here in Las Vegas, and I have been mandated because they are completely working around my work schedule for the most part. Thank you to Ryan, Jamie, and my trainer, Danielle. You're awesome. There. No, I'm not going to get fired. All right, back to SummerSlam. Gunther and Nick Aldis. And I'll be frank, this was the match on night one that I was most excited about. I wanted to see what Nick Aldis was going to do. Man, comes out, got some Oasis playing, all pumped up, and put on, I thought, a pretty good match, guys, with Gunther. it worked out, I think, about as well as it

0: could. I still don't like the whole situation that they put both of them in. I would have rather seen maybe Nick get somebody else, but it was cool. Coach, Nick Aldis, former NWA world champion. What'd you think?
1: No, I loved it. I mean, who, if you love pro wrestling, you love Nick Aldis. Do I want to see him on my screen every week? No, I think that would take away some of the lore, some of the intrigue behind it. But last night got me in my feels. Obviously, it started with the when he came out with the music and all that. But, you know, just the whole emotion. And then at the end of the match, his wife and kids come out. That's the kind of stuff that we need more in professional wrestling. And we had it for one night last night, and we knew that Gunther was going to lose. And if you were delusional and thought that Nick Aldis was going to win and have a huge run, well, you know, they got you. And for that one night, it was special, and I enjoyed it.
0: Yeah, I thought it went really well. But I will say this, Phil, there's probably going to be a lot of people in the back that are going to be pretty jealous that WWE shelled out the money for Morning Glory to play. I mean, a lot of those guys played their songs when they were on the indies and stuff. They got to be a little bit ticked. But otherwise, I think a real good showing for Nick Aldis. Where do you go with Nick Aldis from here? Now, Coach said, you know, we're not going to see him every weekend. I'm sure we won't, other than he's back in his role as GM of SmackDown. But I'll be frank, I'd love to see more Nick Aldis.
2: I think that's it, though. I think he just rolls back into his GM position. Thank you, Nick Aldis. Like, that's what we get. There's no change to the standard. There's no, like, big flames burning down the house. Like this is just, oh, okay, he had his match. Okay, now next. On to the next.
0: Yeah, I don't want next. Well, I want one next. I want him and Scrap Daddy. I'm going to keep tweeting them until they do it. But, yeah, and Gunther gets a win. Coach, where does Gunther go? This is going to be pretty fascinating. We got a lot of guys at the top of the card here. What do you do with Gunther?
1: Good question. They haven't even figured it out yet, or otherwise they would have done it.
0: Good point.
1: I mean, what are you going to say? CM Punk? A huge match right off the jump. You know, the most fiercest, toughest competitor against someone that can't be beat. You know, why can't we have that for a one-off? But again, he's lingering in obscurity when I guess I can only assume that they don't think he can carry the strap, because he definitely has the credentials with who he's beat and the style of wrestler that he is. But does he have the charisma and does he have the mic skills to get a big run? That's still to be seen. I'd like to see it, and I don't think I will for some time being.
0: Phil, Coach brings up an interesting point. Does Gunther have what it takes to carry the strap? I think he does, but you're out there, man. You're in the ring. You guys all talk. What do you think?
2: I mean, he's imposing. You've shown the dominance he can have as a performer, as a talent. He can be intimidating. The scare factor isn't there. Like, he's this big evil dominant heel, but I'm not afraid of him.
0: Oh, really?
2: I'm
0: going on the X machine right now.
2: Right. Don't get me wrong. He, you know, imposing dude, even just by height alone. But at the same time, like, okay, he's just a crude. I was going to say some language I can't say. He's just a crude dude who will beat you. And that's fine. But that personality wise, I have some question marks, but at the same time, like, he's shown that dominance. They've been putting him over that way. Okay. He's a Goldberg who can actually wrestle. So, like, great. Keep going in that direction. That also means he might not necessarily need the championship. If you're already showing somebody who's so dominant as a performer, dominant as a talent, well, okay. So you put the title on him. Does that mean then you have a plan that he's holding on that title for an extremely long period of time because he's beaten everybody to get it. So it's sort of like, if that payoff is the championship, well, then you've now dismissed, disqualified a whole rung of your talent that now can't take him down.
0: Good point. Yeah, he's in a weird spot. We'll see what WWE does with him. By the way, in the chat box, and by the way, if you haven't gotten into one of our chat boxes, come on in, man. X at Mark Hoke Show, YouTube and Facebook, The Mark Hoke Show. Come join us. Just like our good friend Javon Campbell, 8357, says, Imperium was Gunther's golden gimmick, in my opinion. Yeah, I remember SummerSlam when it was here, and Brock was... Roman was in the ring, and I wanted Imperium to come out so bad. Either Imperium or Undisputed Era would have been awesome. But yeah, we got Brock. But the Imperium was awesome. But anyway, women's match. Oh, God. Six-man fatal influence against the Bella Twins and Paige. Paige takes the fall. Brie gets hurt. But they decide to beat the crap out of Paige, you know, even though Paige was kind enough to step in and save their... possible tag team title reign, you know, and just we're gonna repay Paige by beating her up. I'll be honest with you, I didn't care about this match. And Coach, I don't even know if I care about a potential feud between the Bellas and Paige and AJ Lee. That's the rumor I'm hearing. The match was okay, but do you care about this at all?
1: I cared about this match so much that this is when I barbecued the hamburgers and hot dogs in the backyard, got them ready. It was about midway through the card. In about 15 or 20 minutes, I think it was only an 8-minute match, I had three or four medium rare hamburgers, a couple hot dogs for the kids and I, and we were ready for the second half of the show.
0: So you had the Burger Twins. Okay, got that. Phil, is this just us being guys?
2: Sorry, you popped me with the Burger Twins.
0: Thank you. Is this just us being guys and saying, oh, geez, I just don't care? Because there are a lot of female fans that love the Bellas, but I just, yeah.
2: Well,
0: I'm bored with it. I didn't want it. I didn't ask for it, and I keep getting it.
2: Right. The Bellas are also, they are known people. Like, they have a little bit of awareness in the common entertainment industry beyond just professional wrestling. So there is that little bit of an awareness of them. So I see why they're there. I see, you know, okay, we're going to bring more eyes to the product. SummerSlam is WrestleMania in the summer. It's the big one of the big four pay-per-views. So, okay, let's bring in more, especially now that they've gone to 2 days. And I will say I'm surprised at times the Bellas pull out stuff that I'm like, oh, they can do that. They're, because people, I think, from who have watched years ago, think of them as they were the top divas of the day. But I think they've gone beyond that. I do think they give something more and something better. Was I looking forward to this match? Not at all. At the same time, I get why it's there. I get what its placement. I totally don't blame Coach for barbecuing.
0: Well,
1: I will say this, Fatal Influence.
0: Oh, yeah.
1: They are right now, I would say, the top female up and coming group in all of professional wrestling.
0: I agree 100%.
1: I mean, all eyes are on them, but when you're regurgitating, legends, has-beens, however you want to put it, into a match with this young talent, I think it's just a passing of the torch. And I think the Fatal Influence, if there are quality women's talent in WWE, you got to find them to put up against JC Jane and Fatal Influence, because yeah, they're good.
0: I would agree with you. And, you know, but it's just a shame. And look, I understand the appeal of the Bellas. I'm not going to debate that. But you had Fatal Influence get a big win against three very well-known wrestlers. And who's in the ring at the end? And we got a beatdown of Paige that just doesn't make any sense. And you know, with the Bellas, you know, with Nikki getting hurt, now Bree's hurt. Oh, what a mess that's going to be. Yeah, we'll hit it real quick. CM Punk and Cody Rhodes. Cody Rhodes, Cody Rhodes, going for the undisputed WWE Championship. Solid match. Poor Charles Robinson takes a super Cody cutter. That poor guy, man. Charles is in his 60s. Stop making him take these bumps. It's not cool. But Randy Orton shows up, RKO's Cody Rhodes, and Punk finishes the job. CM Punk walks out with the title, and Cody Rhodes walks out with a big, big problem. I will say, I think it was the biggest pop of the night when Randy showed up, Phil. So, you know, Cody's going to have something to do here, but let's say that feud gets rolling.
2: Mm-hmm.
0: Who wins it? People are dying for Randy to get back and win a world championship again. Cody's in a bad spot.
2: If Randy is physically able to go, because there's been some questions of, is he injured? What's going on? Is he in the right? I mean, you know, he's always a physical specimen. He looks great. He's a tremendous athlete. But if he's injured, you know, how much can he do? My question is then, okay, is there this little side moment with it's Cody and Randy, or is it going to be a little bit of a swerve and we get on Raw, Randy coming out and going, hey, Punk, I did this as a favor. Where's mine in return? And it goes that direction.
0: Hmm. That's possible.
2: I can also see that very easily be triggered.
0: Coach, which way do you go then? Let's assume Randy's back. Do you keep him feuding with Cody? So Cody's got something to do so he doesn't have to chase the championship. Or, as Phil suggested, do you send him on to take on CM Punk and get another world title?
1: I say you listen to Damian Priest and stop flip-flopping all these main four guys, five guys in storylines, and give some of the younger guys an opportunity to show what they really have. But if you want to choose one opportunity or the other, I say you give Cody a little bit of a break and you give Randy Orton against CM Punk.
0: Okay, fair enough. By the way, Coach Keith Morrison in the chat box said, thank God for Randy Orton. I'll ignore the accidental typo there, but yeah, thank God for Randy Orton. He's a good dude. But yeah, so Punk is out of there, still has his title. We'll see where the road leads. He and Obafemi were talking smack on the post shows, so I don't know. We'll find out. But we're going to talk about that Obafemi guy. You know, just some wrestler dude, you know, main evented SummerSlam. We'll discuss that and much more. We'll talk about night two. We've got AEW Redemption. We've got all sorts of other stories, including what was one of the worst segments of all time on Monday Night Raw this week. Oh, we'll get into it later on. Stick around, everybody, on the Mark Hoke Show. We'll be right back.
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0: Oh, I'm sorry. That was not it. Well, that was Phil Stamper's head that I was hitting to make the sound effect. I apologize, everybody, on that live stream. Are you okay, Phil? I didn't mean to hit you.
2: Mm-hmm.
0: Oh, mm-hmm. My. This is what you get with me on no sleep. Just saying.
2: That's fair.
0: It's a real hootenanny. Phil Stamper, Coach Rosie, and
2: hootenanny. We're gonna drive past hootenanny and not address it.
1: Right.
0: It's a great word.
2: It is a good word. I'm impressed you know it, sir.
0: Well, thank you. I'm from South Central Pennsylvania, so I know them kind of words. You know, we had hoedowns and things like that.
2: Deep in the South Central.
1: Yeah, right. I was going to say.
0: That was always my joke, too, when we'd be traveling around. Yeah, I'm from South Central. L.A.? No, Pennsylvania. Sorry. Amish area. Sort of. Anyway.
2: It doesn't narrow it down.
0: Yeah, I know.
2: I know. Gettysburg, or is that too far east?
0: 15 miles from Gettysburg.
2: Okay.
0: I grew up in, I don't know if you've ever driven through the unbelievable metropolis of East Berlin, Pennsylvania.
2: But, yes, I have.
0: But that is my hometown. I was there before we got the traffic light.
2: Okay. Fair. Very fair.
0: I don't know how I remembered that, but okay. Main event yesterday, Obafemi, Brock Lesnar. Solid match. We get the torch passing. Obafemi gets the big win. Brock tries to do a throwback tombstone pile driver from his battles with The Undertaker. But Oba walks out with the win. Brock apparently not retired, though. He didn't leave any gear in the ring. No announcements or anything like that. So maybe Brock's still going to be hanging around. He could end up being in the main event scene if they keep him. But I think people were just banging on the match a little bit because it was a Hell in a Cell and they didn't really use the cell that much. Coach, what did you think of this whole thing? And we have the official coronation of Obafemi, or we still got work to do.
1: No, I liked it. I liked the flow of the match. I mean, I think people wanted more violence or whatnot, and that's fine if that's what you want. I don't need that. I needed a good hard-hitting match with some false finishes, and I needed that passing of the torch. You know, there is a protocol. There is, you know, ways that our great sport is run. And when an old bull comes up against a young lion and their storyline is over, the least they can do is give them that rub and put them over. And Brock did that. It showed a new side of Brock, because He hasn't really ever done that with anybody else. And he's kind of maybe done it once or twice, but he really showed the world to Obafemi and gave him his seal of approval, because there's nobody in professional wrestling or in mixed martial arts or in the fighting business that is more decorated than Brock Lesnar. So for him to get a seal of approval for him goes a long way.
0: So, Phil, here's the question with Obafemi. Mm-hmm. Because there are interesting possibilities for him moving forward. You know, they had the little verbal tete-a-tete between him and Punk. But rumor mill is saying that WWE is not going to be pushing him towards championships anytime in the immediate future. Phil, I hate to say this, but can WWE screw up Obafemi?
2: Yes. Yes. And anybody could, really. But I don't know. I'd like to find out more about why, because the things that I would have questions about were things that existed before they did this run with Brock Lesnar. Unless it was just the fact

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2: Give your letter grades, guys. Coach, what'd you think?
3: Solid B.
2: Solid B? Yeah. Phil?
3: B minus if we gave them any more. We don't give pluses and minuses anymore in school, but it would be a lock B minus.
2: Lock B minus. Phil?
4: C plus.
2: C plus. Yeah, I'm right around that B too.
4: There, something I noticed, and I made a snarky comment this morning on my ex account, which you can follow at Trust in Phil.
2: Yeah.
4: I was on an event last weekend with Wrestling Revolver in Nashville, and it trended on Twitter for 2 or 3 days. I didn't see anything until actually about 30 minutes ago was the first thing I saw about SummerSlam on X. And so it's like, oh, that's interesting. And then I reflect back on, because I do the indie calendar, there were a lot of independent events running over top of SummerSlam. Now, that's either A, because just that's how fan viewing was and just how the business was split, or B, because night two is looked at as the bigger night. And will tonight be the night that trends and we get the oh wow and oh shocking and big twist moments that'll make people be more apt to talk about what happened at SummerSlam?
2: Yeah, it does bring up an interesting point, Coach, about night one, night two. After this issue with attendance, do they consider maybe going back to a one-day show on this?
3: No, because that hurts the bottom line. I mean, if they're going to have what they're having 12 matches, I mean, we complain enough sitting through an AEW show, 12 matches with all them commercials. It'll be like that one WrestleMania they had in New York that ended at like 1 or 2 in the morning. I like the two matches. I like the 2 days. I like breaking it up. I think tonight's card is a little less, I don't know the word. It's just not as good as night one. But there are some matches on there that are really intriguing.
2: Yes, you know, I would agree.
3: Yeah, the Trick Williams match, I think he's going to really cement himself tonight. I'm not really feeling the Seth Roman match. You know, they built that up way too early with when they were talking stuff 3 or 4 weeks ago. Those promos were great, but they've kind of stumbled across the finish line. And they haven't had that steam that they once had 3 or 4 weeks ago. So I think when we're all said and done after tonight, I don't think the Roman-Seth match will be the one that we're talking about. It'll be something else from tonight. And then when we're all said and done in August, I think the London show will prove out to be a much better show than SummerSlam.
2: Very interesting. I also, a quick observation when I was out driving around last night, stopped in at a Terrible's gas station, and they have TVs over where they sucker everybody in with their slot machines. And I just happened to be seeing SportsCenter, and they were showing Brock Lesnar and Obafemi highlights on SportsCenter, Phil Stamper. And I was sitting there saying to myself, now they are they in bed together? Yes. But I had never dreamed I'd see the day that there would be SummerSlam highlights on SportsCenter. Got about a minute.
4: ESPN's been covering WWE stuff for years. I'm not shocked at all.
2: But not like that. Not like that. They've done mentions and they've done some interviews. But to put it in SportsCenter, showing highlights of the main event, that's next level.
4: Last Sunday, I was at the gym, and they kept on replay on ESPN. It was like the countdown to SummerSlam. Mm-hmm. They just kept cycling. And I was like, oh, okay, that's interesting. On ESPN, I'm not shocked. I'm really not shocked.
2: Yeah, but I thought that was kind of cool. So, by the way, real quick in the chat box, Coach Keith Morrison says, I'm from the old school. A cage match with no blood is like a woman who wears underwear with a sundress. It doesn't make any sense. Hey, comment of the day. Comment of the day. Way to go, Coach. All right, we are going to step back and take our break from hour one to hour two. Boy, you thought hour one was fun. Oh, Coach Rosie, Phil Stamper, and me, we're going to be firing it up for hour number two, which means you've got to be here. Get in that chat box, man. You can talk to Coach and Javon.

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Hop in any one of those live streaming locations, and you can say hi to Coach Rosie and Phil. And if you want to say hi to me, it's okay, too. I mean, it's only my show. But thank you for being with us the first hour. Hour two coming up. We got night two of SummerSlam, a weird, weird evening. We have AEW Redemption. We got a couple of new champions in there. One, I think, is a little bit of a surprise. What happened? And we will talk about the segment. The segment. Oh, dear God. Stick around, everybody. We'll be right back for hour two on The Mark Hoke Show.

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0: wave of strikes on Iran halted for now. I'm Ann Carrick, Fox News. President Trump claims the U.S. and Iran are closer to a peace deal. Fox's Rebecca Kastor has the details from Washington.
1: President Trump says the perimeters of a deal have been reached with Iran. That include the immediate and total opening of the Strait of Hormuz. And that is why Iran and other Middle Eastern countries have asked him to hold off on this attack. According to Axios, that decision came after the Saudi crown prince spoke with President Trump yesterday and expressed concerns over his plans for massive new strikes against Iran. It was said to be one of the largest bombing campaigns on Iran to date and likely would have targeted energy infrastructure. Qatari mediators held separate talks with U.S., Iranian, and Omani officials yesterday on reopening the strait. Axios reports those talks made progress.
0: Saudi Arabia reportedly is concerned its energy infrastructure could be targeted by Iran if the U.S. followed through with the strikes. Iran responding it was neither surprised nor passive, and it remains alert. A wildfire in Spokane, Washington has burned more than 3,000 acres. Fox Weather's Adam Klotz has the latest.
2: Winds, dry conditions, hot conditions, all spurring on these fires. There's a number of them across the western United States. A whole lot actually across the Pacific Northwest, and smoke's funneling out into the country. Some of the thickest smoke across portions of the Intermountain West getting down into Texas. The upper level winds really driving that. Still a risk for some wildfires today across portions of Montana as the weather's dry. And yes, it's still hot. Heat alerts across the west, including Montana, but stretching down into the desert southwest. We are going to see some records fall today. Colorado to Wyoming, all over 100 degrees. Phoenix, closer to 115 degrees.
0: Washington State Governor Bob Ferguson declared a state of emergency. Almost 2 million acres across the Pacific Northwest have been burned by wildfires this season. A burn ban also is in effect to prevent new fires. 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
9: Yeah, we're back for hour number two. You bet your sweet bippy.
10: Yeah.
9: Let's go. I'm dropping more words for Phil Stamper, by the way. I hope he's enjoying
10: bippy.
9: It. Bippy.
10: Bippy.
9: You've probably been dropped on your bippy a few times in your pro wrestling career, Phil.
10: Aunt Bippy, didn't you?
9: What?
10: I don't think you said the expression the way you thought you said the expression.
9: I don't care. It's my show. I can do what I want. But we're having a great time. Coach Rosie, Phil Stamper, two awesome guys who actually know what they're talking about when it comes to pro wrestling, joining me here. By the way, I have a little housekeeping thing to take care of, too. In Las Vegas today, one of my best friends, Chad Holloway, who is one of the managing editors over at Poker News, they are recording their 1,000th Poker News podcast today over at the Poker Ghost Studios. If you are interested, you're going to want to hit Chad up on his social media, but just look up Chad A. Holloway. He has an A in his because he likes to be a little pretentious, but that's okay. So the 1,000th Poker News podcast.

0: course, I used to do a poker radio show, and yeah, very happy for Chad doing 1,000 shows. Been there. It ain't easy. So it should be a fun time over at the Poker Ghost Studios. SummerSlam day 2 coming up at us tonight. I don't even know what to think of this one, guys. There is palace intrigue, because to me, this is what direction are people going to end up going? Are they going up the food chain or down the food chain more in any of these matches tonight? I mean, it's going to be fascinating to see where this turns up. I am going to start, though, because I've been hyping this a little bit. We've got Danhausen and Dominic Mysterio tonight. Danhausen supposedly ripped the Judgment Day off for $100,000 in human monies. And somehow we now have the first ever human monies on a pole match. That's right, kids. Human monies on a pole. Now, if that was in Las Vegas, we see that every night.
1: Or blind.
0: I didn't see any strip clubs in Peru. I'm sure there probably were, but I don't know. But unfortunately, in the lead up to this, we had a Joe Hendry and Danhausen concert with many, many Danhausens and like 12 Lords of Leaping and 9 ladies dancing. And oh my God, it was insane. You know, it's so hard to describe how unbelievable this was. And then the boxer Ryan Garcia comes in. He's hanging out at ringside, and as we were talking about celebrity interjections in the last hour, it's out of blue. Ryan Garcia gets in the ring, you know, everybody's like, oh yay, you know, and then Ryan Garcia hits Joe Hendry with a guitar out of the blue. Dominic and JD McDonough come in, they're beating everybody up, and that's what we got. We got mini houses and dancers and probably the most controversial boxer on the planet, who has been known to say stupid stuff, all of a sudden just pops up and bashes Joe Hendry. It has been labeled one of the worst segments of Raw of all time. I'll give it to Coach first. Coach, do you agree with that assessment?
1: No.
0: No.
1: I will not agree with that assessment.
0: All right.
1: But I will agree that it wasn't very good, because Ryan Garcia does not have, he's got like the wrong kind of heat.
0: Yeah.
1: You know, people do not like him as a fighter. People don't like him as a character. They consider him, you know, not even a chicken, you know what, heel. You know, he is not someone that is to be looked up to as someone that's tough and mean and has bravado. So to put him in there and attack Danhausen didn't make a lot of sense to me. Was it one of the worst? Probably not, but it wasn't good.
0: I believe that you are cursed was what they were doing. Phil Stamper, it was Joe doing, I believe you and Danhausen, you are cursed.
2: Okay.
0: Dude. Why? Why the whole thing?
3: All right, is Ryan Garcia fighting in one of Jake Paul's boxing matches coming up?
1: Yes.
3: That's why. Yeah. It's just direct cross-promotion from a crowd that might be interested in seeing it. Might, maybe, possibly. You have Logan Paul in the show. What can I say? Bring in Ryan Garcia. Like, da-da! I think it all wraps up. It makes sense. Okay, cross promotion done. Do I think it's the worst segment in Raw history? No.
0: No, it's not the worst.
3: Naked Midian.
0: But Trish Stratus barked like a dog.
3: Yeah, there's that too.
0: That was pretty terrible. But so this leads into this match tonight. Now WWE has an interesting booking decision. Does Danhausen, Mr. Popularity, Mr. Overexposed, Mr. And people are saying it now. They're jumping on the Hulkamania bandwagon with this. Nothing against Danhausen, but I think they're pushing it a little too much. Does Danhausen take his first loss tonight, or do you dare put Danhausen over a guy who, by the time we were through with WrestleMania, was might have been one of the top three guys in terms of popularity in WWE. Phil, who wins this match tonight? And how screwed is the loser? That's a good second question.
3: That actually is a better way to frame this question. Dominic retains. Danhausen doesn't matter if he wins or loses. It's still Danhausen.
0: Coach, I'm going to disagree with Phil on this because I think if Danhausen loses, you take some of the sparkle off of him. I didn't like this booking at all.
3: He walks away with dancing mini triplets of himself.
0: Nobody likes them. I mean, personally, I'm sure people like them, but just the mini Danhausen. No, God, drop it. Coach, what do you think?
1: Well, I think I'm going to be making some hamburgers during this one as well today. If this was a regular match where it wasn't like something on a pole, I would say Dominic losing would be crushing to him because he's a AAA champion. He beat John Cena in the retirement tour, got his title back. It was all rocket ships all on Dominic, and
0: it's dead.
1: It hasn't been very good for him lately, but since this is a gimmick match with something on a pole, a Bitcoin on a cone, on a pole, whatever they want to do, they're going to make sure that Danhausen wins it because they want those clips. They want those viral moments. You're probably going to see Justin Jefferson. I don't know how they're going to spin him into this match, but they'll throw something in that clone machine or do something where something else comes out that creates a moment. And ultimately, Dominic will win because there'll be a lot of eyes on him, but he's going to lose the match.
0: You can't have the AAA mega champion lose to Danhausen. You can't do it. So I expect Dominic to go over, but there will be, I will make a bold prediction that there will be pyrotechnics on the top of the pole. Somebody's going to get scalded from pyro in this match.
1: Maybe it'll be Marcus Bagwell's mom on a pole. Who knows? Bring her as a clone.
0: Oh, come on. You went there. No.
3: I got it. I totally got it.
0: Uh-oh.
3: Spark. Okay. You are cursed. Dominic climbs up, grabs the pole, sparks go off in his face, and now he has to wear a mask.
0: Wow. Phil Stamper, everybody. Mm-hmm. See, we are the booking committee. We should be handling
3: there
0: this
3: you
0: stuff.
1: The one president of us, and the dictator.
3: If this happens, I want this clipped. I want this everywhere. I will make it go viral.
0: Okay, you do that. You do that. We also have a crossroads match. Sami Zayn, Finn Balor. The winner is the number one contender for the Undisputed WWE Championship. I'm going to be curious. I mean, you would think Sammy's going to get this, but I would personally love to see Finn Balor get another shot at it. Coach, who's going over? And what happens to the loser on this one?
1: I don't think there's going to be a loser. I think this is going to be the match of the night. I think the emotions in this match are going to be tremendous. I think Sammy is going to come away with the title. I think him and Punk will fight at whatever the next PLE is, or there'll be about a 3 or 4 week storyline towards that. And Finn will get screwed again. I'd love to see Finn get an opportunity after what happened to him, you know, all those years ago, 10 years ago, but that's not the way this business is anymore. Mm-hmm. It's just not that way. So he's going to do the job. He's going to create some memories. I wish he would come out as a demon tonight. I don't know if that's on the agenda, but people love Finn Balor and people love Sami Zayn. And who knows? Do we see Kevin Owens?
0: I hope so. I had seen a post yesterday that went up that said, oh, Kevin Owens and Randy Orton are both close to returning. Well, Randy showed up, so maybe we'll get Kevin too. Phil, let me hit you with... No, I want to save that one for Coach. This women's match. And first, the burial of Julia on SmackDown by Lash Legend as she gets wiped out of there in under 2 minutes. Wow. Julia. Yikes.
3: R.I.P.?
0: Really?
3: We'll see her again.
0: We'll see her again, but wow, that's tough booking for her.
3: Yeah.
0: Didn't like that. But who's going to walk out of here is the interim WWE Women's Championship. The idea that all the WWE, the Fetties, I'm calling them Fetties now, hated when AEW did it, but now,
1: do that.
0: But now it's okay. Tiffany Stratton, Jade Cargill, Chelsea Green, Charlotte Flair, Lash Legend. Who emerges in this ladder match as the interim WWE Women's Champ? No idea.
3: I was quickly checking up on something, and I'm sorry to just go backwards for a moment. Oh my God, I'm gonna horribly mispronounce her name. Julia?
0: Yeah.
3: She posted a rather interesting statement on X, and the way it's written and the way this article's written makes it sound like that might have been it for her for in the WWE.
0: Wow. I would be surprised they released her. I mean, why would you do it? She is one of the best women's professional wrestlers on the planet, and she has just been treated like garbage. I mean, she did win the U.S. title, but, you know, nothing memorable.
3: Right. And then they go through the dates, like, look how much time there's been between all the time she's wrestled for the WWE. So that's kind of scary.
0: So, well, she's not in there, unfortunately, but who's climbing the ladder and getting the right to lose to Rhea Ripley later down the road? I'm sorry. Did I say that out loud? I think I did.
3: You did, sir. You did.
0: Who is it? Is it Tiffany? People are pushing for Chelsea Green on this. I don't know about that, but
3: I must say I've seen a lot of people go Chelsea. There's a lot of
0: Would they really have her win that? I don't know.
3: It'd be interesting,
0: Coach. Since Phil can't give me an answer, who's your answer? Who's going to walk out with the interim WWE Women's Championship?
1: I think the key word there is interim.
0: Yeah,
1: and if you want interim, if you want energy, if you want pizzazz, if you want aura and, you know, over the top outfits and great ring presence and great ring entrances to really get some more eyes on the women's championship.
0: It's Charlotte Flair.
1: You make Chelsea Green. You make Chelsea.
3: I was going Chelsea. I was totally going Chelsea.
1: Yeah, no, if they do Charlotte, the internet wrestling community might have a meltdown. So maybe I'd like to see that. But, It's Chelsea. I mean, she can carry it for as long as Rhea is out, and Rhea could rehab and do what she needs to do for as long as she wants, because people enjoy Chelsea Green.
0: They do.
1: This is an unfortunate statement I'm about to make, but people aren't watching women's wrestling nowadays for five-star matches. They're watching women's wrestling to be entertained in WWE. And who else is the best entertainer, I would say, in the ring as a woman in WWE is Chelsea Green.
3: I was going to say Ref Jess.
0: Wow. There you go. She could. Yeah, that'd be funny if she went up the ladder and won it. By the way, in the chat box, we have our good friend Bionic Scoop says hi. And, of course, we have to say hi back to Scoop. And he is agreeing with you guys. Chelsea has earned it. Yeah, she's earned it, but I would bet against her tonight. I got a feeling the hype machine was going with Tiffany Stratton, but, you know, who knows? Who knows? It'd be interesting. But the Lash Legend would be fascinating if they decide to strap her up. That would be something else. So we'll see who ends up with that one. Okay, Coach.
1: You got to stop going to Pahrump the night before. You're making some odd statements.
0: I'm not making odd statements. All we've been seeing is Tiffany Stratton pieces for the last month since they announced this match.
1: She's added a couple nice pieces. You're correct.
0: Wow. But Lash Legend, an intriguing prospect there. We'll say that. Coach, even though you insulted me, I'm going to give you this one. The return of Baron Corbin up to gets dropped right into the U.S. Championship match scene as he will face Trick Williams, Little Yachty in the corner. But Baron Corbin, man, people like him. Tripp says, if you're over, you're over. And Baron's over. Coach,
1: he's over.
0: Can you set aside your fandom of Trick Williams and give us an unbiased prediction of who will walk out with the U.S. title tonight?
1: I will give you it as unbiased as I can.
0: Please do.
1: Not only will Trick Williams win, but Trick Williams is going to kick out of the End of Days tonight.
0: Whoa.
3: Okay.
0: This has happened once, by the way.
1: And it's going to happen twice. Because Trick Williams is the future of WWE.
0: Phil? Baron's hot, man. Coming off a great indie run. I'm surprised they put him in a title match this quick.
3: And that's the thing that surprises me, too. So it's sort of like, I think Baron will win, but in very quick succession, Trick comes back.
0: Okay.
3: Like it, or it's you move on to Corbin, and Corbin does something so Trick can go do other things. Like, yeah, the old trick in the WWE used to be like for the Intercontinental Championship for several years. Okay, the IC champ, they're the next guy. Well, we're going to have him dump the championship so we can go for the World Championship because he's the guy. It's like, but you just made him lose.
0: Yeah, you just lost.
3: So my brain is like, is this what they're going to do here? Because it would be really weird to have Baron also lose unless it's, you know what? Okay, this is my special play for the weekend.
0: Wow, you Baron, are all over tonight.
3: Baron loses by disqualification, therefore Trick retains the championship.
0: I think we probably could use a schmoz finish in this one.
3: Yeah.
0: I don't want to see
3: either. I'm not one for big schmoz finishes. This one can be schmozzy.
0: Yeah, I don't want to see either like these guys have their momentum trashed. So I'm definitely cool with that. But it should be a fun match. We're great to see Baron Corbin performing in front of a massive amount of people after having to cut his teeth back out on the indies and put in the work in MLW, and he is back. And speaking of back, we got to get a break in before I get yelled at by station management. We still got two matches we want to talk about, and then we got to get into AEW Redemption. Was it surprising that we have a new women's world champion at Redemption? I don't know. We'll talk about that later on in the show and a whole lot more. Follow us on X at Mark Hoke Show, Facebook, YouTube, The Mark Hoke Show. Get in our chat box right now, and we will respond to your questions and comments. Stick around, everybody. Phil Stamper, Coach Rizzi, Mark Hoke. We'll be right back.
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0: That's me, Mark Hoke. By the way, that voice is John Lindquist. If you want to look him up, he is in the Nevada Broadcasting Hall of Fame, and he has done all my stuff for my shows. Absolutely incredible. He's a talented singer, just amazing guy. So, John Lindquist. He's out in the, move out to Nashville. I felt kind of bad.
1: Miss John who?
0: Lindquist.
1: Lindquist, okay.
0: Yes. Yeah, check it out. Yep. He does voiceover work and all that stuff, too. So, like, he and Phil Stamper can do voice things together. Because Phil does a lot of voice work and stuff.
3: I do, thank you.
0: Yeah. So
3: don't use AI for your stupid projects. I hate those AI voices. Anytime now I hear them, I'm just like, which of the 5,000 products is this for? Because it's the same voice. It's almost as bad as John Cena in every commercial. I'm kidding.
0: Wow. Wow. Kidding. Cena take it astray.
3: Use a real voice. Use a real human voice.
0: John, you're welcome on my show anytime. And I'll make sure Phil's not here. Anyway. Coach Rosie, Intercontinental Championship match. This is the one I'm pumped up about tonight. In the hometown for Chad Gable-ish, he will try to wrest the Intercontinental title from Penta. Does it happen, Coach? Did all the El Grande Americano work pay off for finally Chad Gable getting a singles title in WWE?
1: I think it should. I'm pretty positive it's Chad Gable's time. Vince isn't in the building, so he won't screw the hometown guy like he likes to do. But no, Chad's definitely earned it. He's created a lot of goodwill, not only through his matches, El Grande Americano, but the interviews he's been doing, the vignettes he's been doing. People have been talking and talking about a Chad Gable run, and I think this is the time you're finally going to get it.
0: I love Chad. I interviewed him and Otis at WrestleMania a couple of years ago, and just two great guys. I'm really excited for Chad tonight. Do you agree, Phil? Is it Chad Gable's night?
3: I hope it is. I mean, I like Penta. Penta's one of their top ways, one of their top stars. Like, it has a lot of attention, great merch sales. But I really hope the best for Chad Gable.
0: I do too. So we'll see what happens there tonight. And then the main event, Roman Reigns, Seth Rollins for the World Heavyweight Championship. Should be a great war tonight, Coach Rosie. Is there a chance though that Seth is going to win this thing?
1: No, I don't think so. But you'd like to think there is to create some intrigue in the match. But after everything that's gone down in the history of it, and I think the push they want to give Roman, I think it's his.
0: Phil, what do you think? Roman gets out of here tonight with a title and maybe with a new opponent by the name of Drew McIntyre.
3: I could see that. I could really see that. And hopefully maybe that is where they go. And, you know, and it's, I feel bad because if it does go, you know, if with Drew, he's not going to hold on to anything for long. Like, I don't know if I even see it in his cards.
0: Wow.
3: Again, I hate to say that. But I feel like where the WWE is, the talent they have up top, I think it's a really hard spot for Drew to be. And he's doing really good things in Hollywood right now.
0: Yeah, he's got to be thinking about that. So we'll see. But there is a rumor Drew's going to be back tonight. So that wraps up what we're looking forward to tonight at SummerSlam. I really want to hit one of those. I'm going to hit one of the things that Triple H said. He had a few interesting quotes this week. And he, you know, they did the press conference thing again. But the one thing that I was really kind of shocked about was that he was telling everybody essentially, look, stop worrying about what we're booking. Just enjoy the show, man. Just enjoy the show. Doesn't matter what we do in creative. Coach, does it matter what Triple H is doing in creative?
1: Do we still talk about the finale of The Sopranos? Hell yeah, it does. You know, it's all about the story. A lot of us, most of us don't even watch it for the matches. I mean, the matches are nice, but we watch it for the story. We watch it for the drama, and we get emotionally invested in characters. So when our characters aren't getting the storyline that either we think they deserve or that we think is logically fitting for the story that they deserve, we get upset. And people that don't like the storylines, you know, those shows don't make it very long. So to me, that was an obscure comment, because we've seen what happens when the storylines don't go well for WWE, and you have 83 weeks of a rival company coming in and becoming number one until they got their storylines back together and the Attitude Era popped up. So for me, that's a bogus statement.
0: Phil, he also made a comment. He said 99% of the time in this business, the person that gets over then gets their push to the top, and was also, you know, Damian Priest had made some comments and made a comment along the line. So, well, are you more over than Cody? Or, you know, you want other people in that spot? You know, remember Cody or whoever else. Well, you're in the business, man. What did you think when you heard those two statements? The first one, I thought, totally full of crap. Sorry. The second one, yeah, maybe a legitimate point.
3: I think it's a big mix, right? Like, you know, we grew up as kids, we grew up, here's the one person on top, like maybe floating a couple here or there. And that was hard, you know, because then there wasn't this depth of pool of talent on top. Well, now you have in WWE, basically the equivalency of two world championships. Like you've doubled all your titles. You're giving more opportunity. At the same time, as a talent, you feel very restricted. I deserve this. I should be up here. Why am I not getting my opportunity? Where is my shot? You know, Punk going off about, I don't care who it is, and mentions like independent wrestler Eric Cannon, because they were also in Minnesota and Eric's like right next door. I'm like, that's great. That's honestly great. But it's a struggle when you're in the business, because you're like, hey, I deserve this too. From the promoter perspective, it's like, well, I can only have a couple people up top at a time. It can't be about everybody all the time, because everybody would be a champion, and you have to have winners and losers.
0: It is very hard for these guys to make decisions like Triple H, like Tony Khan, that because they just have so much of a depth of talent. And you say, well, you should go with the young guys. Well, Oba's going to get there. But are the young guys drawing like the guys like Roman Reigns and CM Punk? No, they're not. So you got to ride the hot hand. But at the same time, you know, you have to have an eye on the future, too. It's a weird place, because, you know, back in the 80s, Coach, you know, you and I, Ric Flair, Hulk Hogan, there they were, you know, and you'd occasionally get them knocked off, but they'd come back. I don't bang on Triple H too much, but when he does say, you know, if somebody's over, we're going to push him over. Poor LA Knight. I mean, just, there's one name right there that Trips left hanging a little bit. But Tony Khan didn't leave anybody hanging, even though apparently the Redemption pay-per-view did not do super well. As honestly, I hate to say it, I kind of expected that thing got kind of thrown in the middle there, but we have a new women's world champion, and I love Tekla. I think she's incredible, but Willow Nightingale knocks her off, and it's going to be now Willow and Mercedes Moné, which apparently was the plan all along. Coach, do you like the title change? Do you like it being Willow, or are we missing out for All In with Tekla and Mercedes?
1: This was disheartening, because Tekla had a bunch of steam, man. She was rolling. Mm. And I think Mercedes knocking her off at the London show would have been a greater wrestling feat, because of all this, you know, she's traveling around the world. She's knocking out CEOs of Japanese companies. She's talking stuff to this person. She's emasculating men in the ring. I mean, she's a dominant figure. And, you know, Willow is a very safe bubblegum, yay, babyface And this, if Tekla was in the ring, I think it would have been the opportunity to see two people that will do whatever it takes to win. And now you just kind of have a traditional baby face against heel. And it's just going to be same old, same old. And, you know, maybe they have Willow win, but there wasn't a need for a transitional champion to get to All In. They could have kept it on Tekla. And I think that not only her, but the wrestling community would have appreciated her going down to Mercedes or maybe even beating Mercedes, the kind of love she was getting in the ring.
0: Yeah.
1: But we're never going to know that opportunity, at least now.
0: Phil, buying Scoop in the chat box says you can't turn Tekla face at this point. I don't want her to turn face. I want her and Mercedes to be two of the biggest wenches that are gracing a wrestling ring. And just be mean and nasty to each other and get mean down and dirty in the ring. I was psyched about that. And I love Willow. She's terrific. But yeah. I'm let down a little bit.
3: Where AEW has sometimes struggled is when they've done, this is face-face, this is heel-heel, this is same-same in some of their areas. Having heel face, I don't disagree with. Would Tekla versus either of them been more interesting, more entertaining? Yes, I think so. But then I don't think heel, you would have gotten what you really also wanted out of a reaction, because then also a little bit of the why care, unless you're planning on, by virtue of Tekla out wrestling Mercedes, being the ad hoc face. So I'm okay with it being Willow by a margin. It tells a very easy story. And for a time, you're right, because I think Redemption was sort of the, I don't want to say the throwaway pay-per-view, but it was the in your house. It was your the medium-sized pay-per-view.
0: Yeah, especially okay, now you're, yeah, especially with them not with the main event being Kenny Omega and Kevin Knight. That just didn't do it for anybody, I don't think.
3: Right. I agree. And so like this, you know, already they're building up for some bigger marquee names. I mean, Cage and Cope are the tag champs right now. You want to see Edge in 2026? Here you go. So like already in the three announced matches, here's Kenny Omega and Will Ospreay and Mercedes Moné and Cage and Cope. Like, oh, okay. From a mainstream appeal, you're already garnering more attention.
0: Agreed. Yeah, this card was a stepping stone. But we also, Maya World, big upset. There's two ladies out there right now that are wishing they hadn't whined about getting their time. I'll just let that go over there. But Maya wins the TBS championship from Hikaru Shida. Also, changing hands, Andrade El Idolo beats Mark Davis. I feel bad a little bit for Davis, but El Idolo is just ridiculously hot. He wins the national championship. I feel like I'm forgetting one other one. No, I'm good. But decent. I mean, the show was good. But like I said, it just was a stepping stone. And now, you know, Will Ospreay and Kenny Omega get into it at the end. So now we're building up that one, Coach. Did this card do what it needed to do?
1: Any card that has Jacques Rougeau getting more online banter about something he said than a match is going to tell you the quality of this pay-per-view. It was good. It could have been a Dynamite. It could have been a Collision over a couple weeks. But it definitely did set the table for what we're going to see on Monday.
0: For those that don't know, by the way, they were honoring the Rougeaus at this pay-per-view. And the Rougeaus had prepared a video to play, a little tribute, and there were some issues that AEW couldn't use it, and apparently Jacques flipped out. Got the maybe got that old Mountie taser out, and, you know, it could have been bad backstage, but apparently the bad blood's been smoothed out. But, yeah, a little bit of wild stuff there. But AEW has a new tag team, guys. As the Motor City Machine Guns show up on Collision, saying they're home, my dream match for All In is starting to come together. As we have that, plus the New Day put out a little video, probably not the New Day anymore, but Creed and Kofi, you know, wild unicorns shedding their horns, leaving their brother behind. They're coming to AEW too. Phil, are you excited about the Guns and whatever these guys will be? Maybe an old day, a past day. I don't know, but it's going to get fun.
3: My brain is spending more time trying to figure out what are they going to be called? And how many references and promos against them are there going to be?
15: You're the old day. You're the yesterday. You're the whatever, you know, passing references to regardless whatever name they do pick.
3: Unless they still own the rights to the New Day, that'd be kind of interesting. Hmm. I doubt it.
0: I don't think they want to do it. I don't think they want to be the New Day.
3: Yeah.
0: But I am very excited about the Guns being there. It's a place where they belong, and they're going to get used well. And to have the New Day guys in there too, we're gonna get this massive ladder match, I think, at All In, Coach, with Cope and Cajun Cope and the Guns and FTR, New Day, and I know I'm forgetting somebody else that I wanted in the match. Oh, then the Bucks, and the Young Bucks. It's gonna happen, Coach. I think it's gonna happen. Is it gonna happen?
1: Boy, that was a sure Mark-like scream.
0: Yeah, I'm excited.
1: Yeah, man, you're excited.
0: I've been screaming about this match for 4 months.
1: Beautiful. It's going to be a good one. But what I'm more interested in is, does New Day show up anywhere this week before they go into AEW? There's a big show August 7th for House of Glory in New York.
0: Ooh.
1: I'm just thinking possibly, maybe... You see them knock off a couple dream matches beforehand. Who knows? But wherever the New Day lands, it's going to be interesting because they will put eyes on the product.
0: And, of course, Coach is referencing that the champions of that organization are the Hardys.
1: That same organization. I'm not into the indies like the president of the indie organization, Phil, but if they are, I mean, that makes perfect sense. A New Day Hardy Boy match before they tie up themselves with AEW. It just makes sense to me.
0: Wow, Phil, my mind just got blown.
3: There's a lot of sense there. Now, at the same time, we've also seen...
15: Oh, TNA talent can't wrestle them.
3: So I could also see some... griping about it if it does happen, but it'd be neat. It'd be really cool.
0: I think
3: if it does,
0: I think
3: Tony, last second pull off of anybody's card, but yeah,
0: I think Tony should let the Hardys wrestle on at All In. Make it six teams. Could you imagine that? But I'll take the five. I mean, these are five of the greatest tag teams of all time that could be in the ring together at All In. So, I mean, you never know when you're not when the next time you could get a shot at doing something like that. And I think they've got to put that match together, guys. I really do. I think they need to make this happen. So that's just me.
1: I didn't know Arn and Tully were still fighting, but if they're going to be in that ladder match at All In as one of the greatest five tag teams of all times for Demolition, that'd be cool.
0: That would be interesting. I mean, Tully still goes, you know, occasionally. That'd be fun, but we'll let those guys, they had their time, but fascinating possibilities coming up here for AEW. And by the way, congratulations to the Painmaker who took out Tommaso Ciampa with a drill. Phil, do you advocate the drill spot, by the way?
3: Always. Right next to the weed whacker.
0: Oh God. Yeah, that was something else. If you haven't seen the highlights of that one, you need to go check that out as Chris Jericho. He was not a good boy on that one. All right, we're going to step back, take our final break, and we'll get to stuff in the chat box, a couple of the stories that are on the news. We'll see what we get to. I have a whole bunch sitting here, but we'll just kind of go with the flow and see what happens. Mark Hoke Show here on KDOM, 101.5 FM, Talk of Las Vegas. Coach Rosie, Phil Stamper. Oh, and I might tell my Lachlan story, but I think I said Pomp earlier. I meant Lachlan. We'll be right back, everybody.
1: The Dictator.
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0: My teammates are mocking me because I'm all over the place today. A little bit. I'm exhausted.
3: I'm mocking you for that.
0: What were you mocking me for, stupidity?
3: Your vocabulary.
0: Oh, my vocabulary, what?
3: Totally different conversation.
0: That brought back a memory. When I was in high school, I'm a pretty smart guy. And I would use decent-sized words, but I didn't think I was doing anything too bad. And this one girl used to call me Mr. Dictionary. Oh, it's Mr. Dictionary. I'm like, shut up. It's because I know the English language. My apologies. Jesus.
3: Do you know what she's doing now?
0: Oh, God. You know, I did bump into her about 7 or 8 years ago. Actually, it was longer than that, but God, what was she doing? I don't remember. She had an okay job. She was all right. She was cute.
1: Probably in Pahrump.
0: No. And by the way, I can't believe I said Pahrump because I've been down there. But yeah, my trip to Lachlan, I got to get that right. It was Lachlan. Lachlan's a little longer drive than Pahrump. But we'll get to that in a second. But because there's a couple things I want to mention here real quick. I had a little tweet about the WWE random name generator. And I felt kind of bad after I did because it was Mike Santana announced that he will be Ryan Montana. And I was like, oh, come on, really? But then, of course, it's a tribute name to his late father. So I feel a little bad. But another guy that got victimized by that name generator was Jeff Cobb, who came out and said, I didn't like getting my name changed. They didn't use me very much. I begged to wrestle and they wouldn't let me do it. But it is interesting, that name generator, Phil, because you're out there on the indies. Everybody's making a name out there for themselves. They sign with WWE, and all of a sudden, they're Barry Thomas or, you know, Skyboy Jackson. I don't know. It's just like they spin the two wheels. They give you a new first name and last name. How frustrating is that for people out there in the pro wrestling world? Well, you got the contract, but everything you work for under that, what that name is now, Eastwa.
3: Right. It can be very frustrating.

Where a lot of conversation has been in the last week, since last week I had the opportunity to work with Joe Gacy, the former Joe Gacy, who's now Joseph Sawyer. Joe Gacy was the name he used on the Independents forever before he went to the WWE, and he sold the rights to, or I don't know if he sold, WWE copyrighted the name, and it's not his given name. So now the name he built forever is now owned by the WWE, so he has to change his name now.

0: When your cat is acting weirder, or your dog is being louder, your turtle moves slower.
1: Hello, Ted.
0: Your cat seems thirstier.
2: Whoa, slow down, buddy.
0: Or your puppy is acting clumsier. Day or night, if you don't know what's wrong, know where to go.
1: Veg ER for Pets, this is Kate.
0: Veg, the better, kinder ER for pets.
3: Everyone knows him as Gacy. So I think of that a lot more, and I think people are afraid of that happening. But I think a lot of people have a backup, like, oh, I could use this name. Maybe this name. What about this name? I've thought about it. So, I mean, it's...
4: Do you have a backup name in mind, Phil?
3: I'm not going to say what it is. Oh. Why would I do that to myself?
4: It could be
3: Coach. But it would also be... It'd probably use my middle name.
4: Okay.
3: But...
4: That's fair. Coach, you could be Coach... Rosineski.
5: I don't want to be a coach.
4: Oh man. Yeah. But I thought that was interesting. Jeff Cobb was, you know, finally talking about it. And I felt bad for Jeff. He just didn't get used very much. But kind of down that road, we have the MFTs, the Tonga Boys, and Haku is back managing them. And so reminded these gentlemen that are his sons, of course, that it's time to show them what MF Tongans can do. Coach, is it a brilliant move or a sign of desperation that they brought Haku in?
5: I mean, depends what demographic you're talking to. You're talking to lovers of professional wrestling. You see one of the most tough, strong, deadly individuals coming to fire up his family. It gets your blood pumping. But for someone that doesn't know the legacy of Haku or just might think of him as some WWE legend like Hacksaw Jim Duggan or Sergeant Slaughter, it's not going to be anything big. But for someone that really knows, Haku will bite your face off.
4: Yes.
5: Yeah. It's the kind of guy that brings fear into people.
4: I think it's
5: so for that demographic, it definitely got our blood pumping. I watched that clip probably 3 or 4 times just to wake me up yesterday.
4: Yeah, I think it's a good move. I really do. I mean, does it reek a little bit of desperation trying to get some new blood in there that's old blood? Yeah, but it's Haku, man. It's Haku.
3: What's weird is I feel like if they had done this 2 or 3 years ago, it would have been really hot because he was trending. Like he had videos that were going viral and all over the place. I feel like he did an interview at that time, too, that it like randomly popped up. So it's like that was the moment to strike. I don't think it'll be a little bit of a nostalgic kick. People are probably like, look at this guy. Like, you know, the people who don't understand who he is. Okay, he must be knowledgeable. Look at this older gentleman that's with them. But
4: I think it's going to be great. I hope he. I think he'd be a great U.S. champion. I'll just throw that out, too.
3: Oh, there you go.
4: Just put a bell on Haku. So real quick, my trip to Lachlan. I apologize. I'm so tired, guys. I picked up this girl who was barely wearing anything and completely loaded my car down with stuff in the trunk, stuff in the back seat, and her 2 toddlers, for which, and you know, let's just say things weren't smelling too good in my car. And I had to take them all the way down to Lachlan, all the way down. She complained once. I kept my mouth shut because I didn't want to wake the kids up, but she was moving. And then when I dropped her off, she didn't say a word to me. And no tip. No tip for a 90-minute trip to Lachlan. So thanks, lady. I appreciate that.
3: Maybe she just hasn't processed it yet. Maybe she was doing the next thing, and like the next time she opens up her app, she'll do it.
4: Yeah, maybe. Or maybe not. But Lachlan's a neat little place. I kind of like it. You guys come out here, we should road trip down.
5: So much for the quick answer segment.
4: Well, there you go. That was about as quick as I could make that story. All right. But yeah, that was I was Ubering. I think I got home at 4:30 yesterday and 3:30 today. So I've got some stuff to do and I'm going to try and get some sleep and maybe recover. But I hope everybody enjoyed my exhaustion. I'm sure Coach Rosie and Phil Stamper did. You can follow Coach at Real Coach Rosie on X and Phil Stamper at Trust and Phil and get that amazing independent calendar. You can see every indie event pretty much across the country. It's pretty

0: So check that out. Guys, thank you for joining me. Appreciate it. And thank all of you out there for joining us for the Mark Hoke Show. It's the best in pro wrestling. Enjoy SummerSlam tonight. We'll be talking about it next week here on the show. 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
15: A no-go for now. I'm Paul Stevens, Fox News. President Trump says the U.S. forces are ready to go, but he's telling the military to hold off now regarding Iran.
16: For now, the strikes against Iran have been called off. President Trump posted to Truth Social overnight.
4: talking about the request that he received from Iran and other Middle Eastern countries to hold off any attack in that the perimeters of a deal has been agreed to. This would include the immediate, complete, and total opening of the Hormuz Strait and an end to Iran's nuclear threat. Reports do indicate that assurances were made by Iran's foreign minister, one of the country's top negotiators. Before the latest diplomatic breakthrough, Iran attacked additional vessels in the Strait of Hormuz late last week, causing damage to at least one tanker. The Iranians also launched fresh drone attacks at Kuwait.
15: Fox's Trey Yingst in Tel Aviv. Saudi Arabia reportedly asking the president to call off strikes out of concern its energy infrastructure could be targeted by Iran if the U.S. followed through. Iran, for its part, saying it was, quote, neither surprised nor passive, unquote, but it remains alert. Several wire fires chugging through the Pacific Northwest, causing smoke damage to darkened skies in the distance.
7: What we've seen out there across the western United States is dry conditions, breezy conditions, and at times some really hot conditions. Unfortunately, a lot of that's going to continue here as we move through this Sunday. And with that, some of that wildfire smoke has spilled itself down across the Intermountain West, falling down into areas like Texas and the Southern Plains. There could be some more wildfires today as those conditions stay dry across portions of central Montana and then stretching just towards the south, getting into Idaho, but wider across the area, all because of some of the heat we're seeing. Temperatures across the West, in some of these cases, could be record-breaking highs like Grand Junction, Colorado, where temperatures could top off as high as 105 degrees today.
15: And that is Fox Weather's Adam Klotz. Washington State Governor Bob Ferguson declaring a state of emergency. 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
18: That heat's going to be out there for one more day.
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3: That's right, folks. This is the Asset Preservation Hour with this guy, financial advisor, wealth advisor, Mr. Stuart Willis. And guess what? I now have some of the toys in the toolbox over here. Oh my gosh, I'm going to be playing all day long. I've got everything here. I've got all of the toys, and we're going to be playing them all day long. Mr. Stuart Willis, I know that that as it is middle of the year, you're allowed to unplug a little bit. You're going to be taking off for a bit, but thank you for sticking around for this weekend and addressing what's on our minds. How are you doing this week?
5: Well, I've got a beard today, which never happens. I'm heading out of the country. I'm going to Mykonos and all over Greece here over the next week. So having a great time, you know, looking like I'm homeless here. So if you want to see it, go to the Spotify app. And if you want to see our see me with a beard, feel free to do that.
3: But are you traveling? Do you like to see the historical sites? It's one of the reasons I want to get out to Greece. Are you going to do like Athens or anything?
5: Well, we're landing in Athens, but we're going straight to the boat from there. Going straight from the boat, doing a kind of a boat tour from there through all the islands, and then finishing up in Santorini and then Ibiza.
3: Fantastic. Well, for our radio listeners and for those here on Spotify, we want to make sure that we are still covering all of your retirement bases. Look, this is part of the retirement plan, building in your vacations, building in all of the things that you've wanted to do, you wanted to see, checking off those boxes of all of those fantastic places. So on our program today, we're going to get very state specific. So we have been getting phone calls saying, well, you know, we live here in Nevada. We live up in the Vancouver area. We're over in South Carolina, where we have Andrew Perry out there in Greenville. And we have some specific things about our states. So today we're going to address those. And we want to start out with our big state of Arizona. Some reasons why it's a little difficult to retire in Arizona. You know, Stuart, three or four decades ago, this was the come-to destination for retirement here, and I could probably say Florida. A couple of decades ago, I'd probably say the same thing. We've had a lot of people move to Arizona. Yeah. What is that doing to retiring here?
5: Well, just remember, I mean, I moved to Arizona because California was becoming really pricey for buying a home. Arizona was the inexpensive place to buy relative to California, lower taxes. And you know what? Let me just say this. I don't know that it's a cheap place to live anymore. Mm-hmm. You know, Scottsdale, Arizona, where I live, my gosh, you know, we were trying to upsize the house. And if we put all of the financial stuff aside, the interest rate, the fact that I have a 2.5% mortgage right now on my existing home versus a possibly 6 or 7% rate if I were to get a new one, you know, those issues aside, the pricing has gone through the roof as well. So living in Scottsdale is no longer the cheap place to live in luxury. You can buy a place in Newport Beach for the same price. So my wife is just like, what the heck are we doing here in this crazy heat? Now, we love Arizona, okay? We do. We love the people here. We love you know, the people we work with, the people we get to hang out with. But it's no longer a deal, at least not, you know, for housing prices. And I think that's one of the kind of negative sides of living here in Arizona. It's no longer the inexpensive place. But when you leave places like California, it seems way less expensive because of all of the additional costs. I was in California not too long ago. Gas prices, a couple bucks more a gallon for the same product. Seems crazy.
3: Yeah. The population boom, of course, puts some more pressure on all of the resources. Let's talk about energy. You know, do you even look at the electric bill, or do you just pay that in, you know, June, July, August, and go, that's the cost of living here?
5: Yeah, you know, it's one of those things where No, the truth is no. I don't even know what the electrical bill is. My wife, listen, that's one of the weaknesses I have is my wife handles all that stuff. And, you know, most of it's on auto pay at this point. And I do know that the energy here goes crazy in the summer. My wife mm-hmm. complains about it. I don't want to hear about it. I'm too busy grinding, you know, hanging out with clients, working, doing my job, that I tend not to pay too much attention to that. But when you look at all of the other, you know, expenses of Arizona, things like fuel costs,

0: they're way down compared to, you know, California, where people are moving from. So when you have this big influx of people to our state, I'm telling you, it's keeping this pressure. Taiwan Semiconductor, Intel, all of these other big mm-hmm. employers that have come to Arizona and continue to come here, you know, they come here for a couple of reasons. They come here because the taxes are lower. They come here, the regulatory environment is more business friendly than it is in California. People ask me all the time, you know, when are you going to open an office in California? And I just don't know that I want to deal with that. I mean, just it is an ultra high tax state that is a very tough place to do business.
1: Mm-hmm. Again, recognizing Arizona is a much lower tax state, mm-hmm. but as costs go up, we're balancing those things out. And so this is why it's important to truly have a plan, a spending plan, and really evaluate. So maybe in Arizona, it's not so much having to get snow removal and certainly not maybe in some place lawn care. I mean, if you're paying for the grass yeah. in the front and the back, that's really expensive. That evaluating what your true costs are of living, I would say in any state, but really about Arizona, putting together, and we don't like to call it a budget, but the spending plan, knowing yep. what you're spending every single month, right? Including energy costs of being here. The good news, bad news is that yes, Arizona is growing. And I want to say it's probably one of the fastest growing cities in all of the country, which means you also have now had to stretch your offices all across Phoenix, right? So we've got Goodyear, Chandler, Scottsdale, Tempe. I'm missing one. I know I'm missing one. Sunrise.
0: Peoria,
1: yeah,
0: the big
1: yeah,
0: one.
1: Yeah, Peoria. So we reach to all of the corners. Is there anything else? Do we need to start stretching out east or west, anywhere else?
0: You know what? It's interesting. I'd be interested to hear from the people up in the mountains. We are yes. really considering Prescott Valley in Arizona. Prescott Valley. People that don't want to make the drive down the hill, they are making the drive down the hill. It's a little 45-minute mm-hmm. hour drive, but it's certainly a place that we're considering in the future here as a base for our company. I just want to make it as convenient as possible.
1: Yeah. A lot of people wanting to retire here, a lot of people moving here from the higher costs of California and so forth. It's a concept we've been talking about. It's a lot harder to buy that or even downsize really in retirement now here in Arizona. Although I know that we have a lot of retirement communities. Have you ever had to talk to somebody though about literally the HOA fees about moving into a certain community? Those things have really gotten out of hand.
0: The fees are crazy. You know, where we live in Scottsdale, they are expensive. And the point of them is supposed, you know, it's supposed to keep a high standard. And there's nothing that makes my wife crazier than when the neighbors don't take care of their homes. And we're starting to see in our neighborhood where people are buying the properties as investment properties for renters, and they're no longer keeping the pristine, you know, trimmed yards, perfectly manicured houses that, you know, true home ownership brings. And I have to listen to her. She complained about the HOA the other day, and she's becoming that Karen that complains about neighbors and their yards because, you know, we keep ours up. She wants theirs to be. So HOAs are a blessing and a curse when it comes to, you know, these neighborhoods. No one wants to pay it, but people want the quality that most of them bring.
1: I get kind of a kick out of them because obviously I've done some research on HOAs, and now they come up in my Instagram all of the time. somebody coming up on somebody's door who's not yeah. supposed to be there, or trying to, it's like, oh, you changed the locks. You're not allowed to do that. But you know, the HOA fees are real. And this is part of what we need to assess about where we're going to live. Is as far as 2026 and inflation and higher costs, as people come in and do their annual reviews, you've been talking with advisors, you've got your weekly meeting. Has there been much that you've had to change as far as what's going on for this year, specifically in Arizona, costs a little bit higher, anything at all?
0: You know, it's kind of business as usual. I mean, we have because we have so many offices around the city. A lot of our, we have employees that are in our call center, our contact center, our client happiness center that are used to commuting we do have offices that are closer, like our Tempe office. And so a lot of them are going into Tempe rather than into Peoria, just for that purpose, right? Mm-hmm. Like, we've allowed them to go to Tempe because of the temporary spike in gas during this Iran issue. When that resolves, we're going to expect them back in the office. So we've had to make some adaptations as a company because of these increased costs that we think are transitory. We think it's going away.
1: Right.
0: You know, but we're trying to be flexible.
1: Every single state has its advantages and disadvantages of retiring. Arizona has always been known as being tax friendly, but as we think about the energy costs, make sure that you're accounting everything into your monthly spending plan. If you haven't had a review on your own monthly spending plan to make sure that your investments will last as long as you need them to, we are doing this right now. For the first 10 callers, we'll do your complete portfolio review along with your spending plan review, but you need to reach out to us. Call us right here at the radio show or on the Spotify. 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
1: 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I'm your host, Spike Spangle. I love, you know this, I love going up to your Portland area, the Vancouver, Washington area. It, you know what? Even just going over the river is completely unique. But you say that people would choose one side of the river or the other for a very specific reason. Why is there such a divide of where they live?
0: And it's something I had no idea of, you know, before I came to Portland and Vancouver, Washington. You know, we started our office in Lake Oswego, and fantastic, beautiful office. It was great. But when we launched our television show, literally half of the response was coming from Vancouver, Washington. And I didn't really understand, you know, why it was or what the market was. And they're in the same broadcast area as Portland as a whole. Well, what we found out is Vancouver, Washington is a bunch of people that moved out of Portland to avoid Oregon state income taxes. You know, it's it's income tax state income tax free, I'm sorry, in Oregon. But there's a catch to it. So a lot of business owners have moved there to operate their businesses, yet, you know, when
1: you want to go live.
0: There's some benefits and downsides to each of it. But at the end of the day, what people are trying to do is, you know, people have moved there to avoid the state income taxes. But when they want to come and make purchases, they're, you know, they're working, you know, or they're going and making purchases in in Portland because there's no sales tax. So, you know, they're getting the best of both worlds.
1: Yeah, they have the different tax structures, and it's definitely very unique for the way that you want to live. Portland is very outdoorsy. There's also some great organizations, obviously, located there as well. Still a lot of technology, a lot of healthcare, a lot of engineers are very similar to an Arizona. So yeah, it's a very specific mindset. You either have people who are very, very analytical who have gone up to this area, or they're very, very outdoorsy. Two different kinds of mindsets. And oftentimes we find them kind of blended together as a couple. You've got the outdoorsy one and then married to the engineer who's, you know, really keeping an eye on all of the costs and so forth. So Washington State, I also understand, is one of the few states right now that is trying to roll out kind of their own version of long-term care planning, like as a statewide function. You mentioned earlier how California has very high taxes, but they're very, very good at covering long-term care. As we're living longer and healthier in these great states, what part of the conversation, especially like for a Rocky Munson up there, Brian, who's up there, are we implementing, you know, certain kinds of long-term care plan tools all across asset preservation, or what's been the conversation over the last couple of years?
0: So long-term care is one of those really interesting, I'll call it industry buzzwords, because long-term care is not just about long-term care insurance. You know, there's a saying, nobody buys long-term care insurance, they're sold it. You know, when 75% of the first 2 years commissions of that product go to the agent that sold it to you, generally, it's one of those insurance products that people just don't collect on. So it's one of those things that, you know, we're hesitant to sell simply because people just don't use it. It's expensive.
1: Yeah. So I've read
0: we like to have the self-insured person that basically has enough wherewithal within their financial plan to pay for that care themselves, or to create arrangements and systems inside theirs to protect their estate from Medicare, Medicaid spend down, et cetera.
1: An industry that I'm going to do a little bit more research on myself, but I've also started to see is like the traveling kind of nurses, people who can come 2 or 3 hours a day to your home. I would imagine both in Arizona and the kind of Portland, Washington area, that these would be booming businesses. I'm sure you have to get specific licensing for it. But when you sit down with clients, what is a bigger concern? Wanting to be able to stay at their home as long as they can? Or are people starting to say, well, what kind of community do I look at next where they have care? You know, it was obviously one of the things I always knew about Arizona, even when I came out to college out here, out to ASU. I was like, give them a shout outs to my ASU out there. that there were communities that, you know, golf cart communities, but now are you seeing more of those? Are these affordable, or are these kind of a giving up of assets communities that you're not a fan of? Where do you sit on these kinds of communities? The all-in inclusive retirement communities.
0: You know, here's the thing. When it comes to retirement communities, I think there's something very special about it, but there's a lot of kind of negative connotations when it comes to them. And I think it's oftentimes unwarranted. Listen, if you come to me and say, hey,

0: Do you want to live in a retirement community? I say that with a deep breath and pause, saying, "No, dude, I am a teenager in my brain still, right? People don't want to be living in old folks' home, and I'm doing that in air quotes, right?" And I think there's a hesitation because someone saw their mom live in a place like that or whatever. Here's what I'll tell you about communities in general that are catered towards 55 and up. I think people get old when they remain inactive, when they sit at home with nothing to do. If you live in a younger neighborhood, some people like that because they feel like they can, vibe off the energy of the kids. But what they do oftentimes is they get completely isolated away from a social scene. And I think these retirement communities, like in Arizona, we have a place called Cordobella or Sun City Grand, who's done a great job there of creating real community where people interact and they have clubs and they do stuff together. When people stop interacting, they become old, they become weird. I'm saying weird, I'm using like Howard Hughes, right? I mean, I'm not saying that these people have mason jars in their house and they're turning Howard Hughes on us, but people need to get out, and anything that encourages that, I support.
1: Well, we love all of the communities and all of the places. One of the reasons that you've been identifying states like Nevada and Portland and Washington in the area, and of course, Arizona, your home base, where you have dozens of offices, is that more and more people are retiring to these areas. So, especially around the Portland and Vancouver area right now, as we talk about it in this segment, it's really important to have a strategy, no matter which side of the river that you're going to live on. So, we have offices in this area right now. We want to let you know that we will do a free portfolio review for you. Today, the portfolio review, interesting, because as we would go around for seminars and talk with all the advisors, say how many people from the beginning of the seminar, when we're talking about what the markets have done for 30 or 40 years, are concerned about that. And there hadn't been a lot of concern the last 2 or 3 months. And then all of a sudden, we make an announcement, we're going back to war. The markets go down a few hundred points, and now it's on everybody's minds again. The market volatility, the portfolio review, if you have never seen that, coupled together with your tax strategy, today is the time to get in. Take some action right now. 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Stuart, how about when we get back after the bottom of the hour break, we go to Las Vegas? What are some of the pitfalls, the speed bumps of retiring in Las Vegas?
0: It's a great conversation to have. I look forward to it. We have friends that have moved there that want me to move there for that zero tax state. Am I going to do it? Am I staying in Arizona? That is the big question here.
1: All right, more with Stuart Willis when we get back right after this.
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2: 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We are going into Las Vegas right now, Nevada. We have offices here as well. There's a couple of different things that are, I mean, think about the cultural difference of where we've been so far. You have obviously your home base of Arizona. We have several offices there. We're just talking about how there's a different lifestyle and mentality, especially tax-wise up in Vancouver and Portland. But here in Las Vegas, it's a totally different lifestyle. Think about how much has changed in the last 10 years here, economy-wise.
3: Yeah, no, Vegas is unbelievable. Listen, Vegas has been an amazing market to us. We have our Summerlin and Henderson offices that are just booming there. We've just extended our leases on Summerlin, and we are looking at doing a super long-term lease in Henderson. Really, really, really excited about that. But moving forward, there are other opportunities there. Those, I think, are the two main spots we need in the Las Vegas area. Maybe North Las Vegas would benefit from us as well, because traffic is crazy sometimes. Yeah. You know, traffic can get really crazy, and I think people are fickle about driving in traffic. At this point, I think people value the advice we're giving, and they're willing to make the drive right now. Mm-hmm. So, in fact, what we see is that people that move to Nevada in general are very tax conscious, and they really vibe with our conversation. Because as you know, Nevada is a tax-free state. Mm-hmm. And so our message really resonates there. We do see a lot of high net worth and ultra high net worth clients in Nevada sprinkled in there, that you don't see everywhere, because they said, hey, I'm done paying these crazy state taxes. Most of them came from California, and they're willing to move out into the desert there. They're betting that the water will continue to flow.
2: Think about economy-wise. I mean, how much is going to change in 10 or 15 or 20 years of retirement? So for anybody listening to the program, you're living in the Las Vegas area, how much has the area changed in 10 years? Economy-wise, and somebody who you've spoken with as well, think about it. There is football here now. There is hockey. There is great hockey, by the way, again, coming off of another Stanley Cup. And baseball coming, I think, by the end of next year. I mean, there's so many people, and now that brings an infusion of people from all around the country, and that's good for the state on the other hand.
3: Well, it's done something for the city that, I wouldn't have expected to the extent that it was. Now, don't get me wrong. The Raiders do not even have to be good in order to sell out that stadium. What they realize is that every visiting team will sell that stadium out no matter what. Kansas City is one of the big ones there that just, I mean, flood it there, because it's a destination city, right? Like, I'm going to say this with all due respect, who the heck wants to travel to Kansas City, right? I mean, it's just, I go there all the time, but my gosh, it's a pain to get to the stadium. It's back and forth. This is walking distance from the stadium to your hotel. I mean, It is so convenient. Vegas has done it right. But, you know, listen, I mean, they've been hesitant to bring sports on, obviously because of the issues with casinos, the old mafia ties, all that stuff. I think now that these entities are so corporate, they're not so worried about it. And of course, I was just there, was it last week or week before? And that baseball stadium is taking way there. It is being built as we speak, and it is a monstrosity. It's going to be a gorgeous one.
2: Well, and, you know, well, the gambling has been pretty much legalized across the country. You can gamble on apps and so forth on games. So that's not as much of an issue. And what that's done is it's been great for the economy. It's been great for bringing in money. As you said, the tourists, everybody, you know, whether, you know, the Chicago Bears are coming in or whether your hockey team is going, it's a great excuse to go for an extended weekend out there. For retirees, I'm wondering if, you know, all of this extra income into the state is helping out with infrastructure, or does this, you know, does this actually drain on the resources? Is this making it harder to have affordability in Las Vegas? What are some of your advisors saying about as far as the kind of income and population boom here as well?
3: Yeah, I think it's the Scottsdale conversation all over again. I think, you know, I'll tell you this. My business partner moved into a place in Henderson, and it may be the biggest monstrosity of a home I've ever set eyes on. I mean, you know, it is a 30,000 square foot home. It is huge. It is gorgeous. It's on Henderson. It's in Henderson. It overlooks the strip, the most gorgeous view. I was there for New Year's Eve, and it's unbelievable. It's a gorgeous place to be. But you never have to forget, you know, you're in Las Vegas and it's hot. And it's, I think a lot of those high net worth people are just like what we see in Arizona, where they tend to leave as well, you know, especially during the summer times. Mm-hmm. They'll get the heck out of there. As a retirement person, are you going to have the same flexibility to leave when you want? You know, when you're in other places, let's say California, once again, yes, it's more expensive, but now you're forced into this, hey, do I leave the state to go back home? Because, you know, being based in Arizona, we have a huge snowbird population where, you know, a third of our clients pick up and leave the state of Arizona to go to their hometown in the Midwest or wherever it was. Those that were in Chicago aren't really going to anything cooler right now. I hear it's absolutely devastating heat in Chicago, Illinois, but I think that's the idea behind it.
2: Yeah. I'm wondering if the mentality about retiring in Nevada is different because they're so used to, I'll just say the whole hospitality world of spending and shows and hotels and now games and gambling and so forth. Is it a different kind of income plan in retirement? You know, if that's been part of your lifestyle, or are those things that we have to talk about giving up? I don't think people want to give up the stuff of their lifestyle that they've enjoyed. Is it a different retirement conversation in Las Vegas area?
3: Yeah, I mean, you know, there are a lot of pressures there, right? I mean,
2: But I honestly have to assume that when it comes to spending plan and taxes and so forth, that your advisors actually have to kind of be aware of tax and gambling spending. Talk to us a little bit about the CPAs or folks that you have on staff working specifically in the Nevada area. Are they as helpful as I know in the Arizona and your Colorado offices and working hand in hand with taxes?
3: Oh, 100%. Yeah, I mean, so we have a fantastic CPA out of our Henderson office. He was a workhorse. He got tons of stuff done. We're going to expand the tax operation there as well. You know, we've got a huge office in our Henderson location built to really be kind of a second home office there. We've really built that out for the long term.
2: So, I think it was something you were talking about, an internal organization conversation of saying how, you know, you're really, really committing to the tax support, the tax help. I know we talk about it at live events, but, you know, it's not just something you're to think about late in the year, that the tax planning really is year round. You know, for some folks, they might say, oh, April is behind us. We don't have to think about those RMDs and all that kind of stuff until next year again. Here at Asset Preservation, taxes are year round for you guys, aren't they?
3: It is. And it's not just tax preparation. It's really about tax planning. We're going to start entering that mindset here over the next month or so as

0: We wrap up all of the final returns. We still have a few clients that have missing information from tax preparations, a lot of K-1s, which are for more advanced returns, entity returns that still need to be completed. Some people are just used to, listen, I haven't filed my tax return in April 15th in, I don't know, 30 years. So, really? Yeah, I mean, most entities are better suited to do it during an extension for a couple reasons. One of those reasons is, do you really want your tax return done by somebody that's working, you know, 15-hour days for 4 weeks straight? I mean, the likelihood for mistakes is way higher when you have these complex entity returns. There's a lot of work behind them. You want somebody that's fresh, that is clear-headed. And I think sometimes after they take a week off at the end of or after the middle of April, they're just in a way better spot to kind of reset and really think through the clearest way to get your returns done.
1: 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We might head to South Carolina. And what's difficult about retiring there? There's something number one about retiring in South Carolina that we'll talk about when we get back right after this.
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1: Welcome back to the Asset Preservation Hour with Wealth Advisor Mr. Stuart Willis. You know, one of the places where we have a new office is out in South Carolina, Greenville out there. A quick shout out there to Mr. Andrew Perry, financial advisor out there. He taught me a term called the halfbackers. We'll get to that one in a minute. But number one, I said in a lead-in, do you know this, Stuart? Little fun fact. Number one, South Carolina in 2025. Number one in the nation for retirement migration, meaning the most amount of people out of all of the states. This means over Nevada, over Arizona, over Florida. More people moved to South Carolina to retire. I was not expecting, maybe even a North Carolina or somewhere up there. I was even thinking possibly Texas, but no. Why do you think so many people move into the Carolinas?
0: You know, first of all, it's gorgeous, right? But a lot of times people make moves where they think they're going to be happy somewhere because they see an ad, they see the beach, they see, you know, they make a move, for example, to Florida. Florida is a big spot, especially for people that leave New York. New York is, you know, I think the big

0: a supplier of retirees to Florida. But they get there and they're like, man, this is too muggy. The weather isn't what I wanted. They just, yeah, I don't know about Florida. It's not really meant for me. It's kind of like how my wife acts in summertime in Arizona, right? Where, you know, when you can cook an egg on the hood of your car, you may want to think about where you live, right? And so I think South Carolina, all the Carolinas in general, really do it feels like that middle ground, you know, this really kind of neat place to retire, very down home, real human beings living there. Mm-hmm. Keeping up with the Joneses just doesn't hit specifically South Carolina as much. I mean, there's some in Charlotte and Raleigh, but certainly not in South Carolina.
1: One of the things that is attractive, I guess, about the South Carolina area and what we call the upstate, in the upstate, you've got four seasons. You do have the four weather seasons. It's a little bit more mild all the way across the board. Apparently, they do have excellent health care and costs a little bit lower than Florida. I don't think home insurance is nearly as rough in South Carolina as it is in the Floridas, because you have to constantly be worried about, you know, the annual hurricane. South Carolina will get a lot of rain. They will pass over, but it's a lot more inland. So just more effective costs there. But what you were talking about was the phenomenon that Andrew also introduced me to, is called, they're the halfbackers. Mm-hmm. They're the Northeasterners who moved down to a Florida, said, this is too much. The bugs down here are as large as small puppies. The expenses are too high. The humidity is too much. Let's go south, but come back a little bit. And so I'm always curious when we've got places that are inundated with retirees, such as Arizona, Las Vegas, and South Carolina, what does that do to the total systems? What does that do to available Medicare doctors? What does that do to affordable housing? What does that do to traffic and all of that stuff? Does it eventually make it more expensive even living in a South Carolina?
0: Well, so just remember, even though it puts pressures on certain systems, it also relieves the pressure on others. For example, a retired person doesn't generally have children in school, right? So a lot of the infrastructure there, you know, like a lot of the cities in Arizona that I can speak to, Sun City Grand, they didn't have some of the specific city taxes and you know, property tax issues, because they weren't paying into the local schools, right? There were no schools to build because they weren't supporting them. It was a senior community. So there's value there as well. If the concern is, hey, are these people going to be net contributors or, you know, parasitic to the, you know, to the economy? It all depends on where you're looking to go, right? I think South Carolina realizes that, you know, there is a group of people that don't want to be in Florida, that it's not right. It's too wet, too hot, too whatever. And those halfbackers are finding, you know, places like Greenville, which is why we have an office there, right? It's an incredibly fast-growing city for that specific reason. But I think it's something that people have to realize, that it's hard to compete with Florida, a zero tax state. So South Carolina has some very specific laws they put in place to make it more attractive to the retiree. For example, when it comes to qualified retirement plans, IRAs, 401ks, they actually allow a $3,000 deduction if you're under 65 years old to be deducted from your state income taxes, not your federal, and then $10,000 if you're over 65 years old. So from IRAs, pensions, 401ks, et cetera. So that's a really neat goal or incentive to say, hey, you know, because remember, if you have no state income tax at all in Florida, but you know, the state income tax rate in South Carolina is actually up to about 5%. So, you know, you just have to, you know, have to look at, hey, is it worth it or not? Does it make sense? And obviously they're giving these exclusions, you know, to try to incentivize people to come.
1: I think that is the beautiful nugget in there. The golden nugget in there is that some people might move to Arizona because they think it's tax efficient, or, hey, at least I don't have to shovel anymore. But you need to consider your energy costs. Some people might like Las Vegas because you have so many options of things that

0: you can do, but you need to consider what is going to be the drain on the resources. Moving down south to a Florida could sound great because you want to be by the beaches and the grandkids can come down, but is it going to be too hot, too expensive, too insured? So many people will make a decision about going to a retirement destination based on one or two things, and you don't realize some of the other variables out there. How do you feel about renting? Just generally, how do you feel about renting in an area or a state for 6 or 12 months before purchasing something?
1: It's a fantastic way to do it. So when I moved to Arizona, I made a mistake. I literally flew out here deciding I was going to buy a house this weekend.

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3: I want to be in Sun City Grand, or I want to be in, you know, Tampa instead of, you know, instead of Orlando, or I want to be in Greenville instead of Asheville. You know, I think it gives you time to really think it through and not making that permanent, because it is expensive when you move and you have to, you know, pay for realtors. What if it's not the right spot? There's a sunken cost in acquiring property you may want to avoid.
4: Yeah. Well, what you were saying about the South Carolina there, I really like those tax incentives. Mm-hmm. But, you know, I think one of the other things about thinking about all of these different regions we've talked about is your own travel costs, especially if you're moving or wanting to go to one of these destinations. What is it going to cost for you to, quote unquote, go back to see the family? Or what is it going to cost to have the family come and see you? You've got to take into all the real costs. And I tell you the truth, when I was growing up in Illinois, taking a look at just going to U of I or University of Michigan, it was actually less expensive for me to go to ASU. Again, throwing it out there, it was less expensive for me to go to ASU and fly back four times a year than it was to go to one of the big schools that was around me. You've got to think of all of the costs on the ledger. Now, how do you feel about budgeting versus the spending plan? You know, you're not about constricting people and putting them on a budget.
3: Well, sometimes, I mean, here's the thing is sometimes people need to know when they've got problems, right? The first thing people should do when it comes to financial planning is know their budget. Most people have no clue at all how much they're spending and don't realize whether they're fine to retire or they're going to run out of money. Cash flow is everything. And it's so funny. You know, I had a client come to us the other day and said, "Hey, Stuart, I was watching your TV show and you were talking about these cash flow modelings that you do for your client. And, you know, you've just never done that for us. But why do you say it, but you don't do it?" I said, "Jim, it's because you guys are so tight on your budget that if you want me to show you a cash flow model based on your budget," and by the way, this guy is an engineer. He measures every dollar he has. He has it down perfectly, but he spreadsheets it out. I look at his numbers. It's very easy. We use a program called eMoney to show them the success rates. And I said, "Listen, if you want to see it, you can have it. I don't mind doing the work. But you have like 200% certainty of your success. You're not the one I have to cash flow out to make sure they're going to run out of money or not." You know, when you've got $5 million and you take $3,000 a month as income, I'm not worried about it. It's those people that are taking more than they are actually making or more than they can afford that I have to have conversations all the time to tell people, you got to go back to work. Your money is going to not last very long. You know, we have a 52-year-old widow who, you know, her husband died several years ago, but she's spending through. She died with $1.5 million. She's down to like $600,000 right now. It is only going to last her, based on her spending, another 4 or 5 years. And now she's only 52 now. So at 52, she's now having to take money out of an IRA. And her previous financial advisor never explained to her that under 59 and a half, she's going to have to pay that 10% penalty, the excise penalty. So we had to move it over to an inherited IRA. And I said, "Look, yes, we fixed this. The problem is this, your money is not going to last to a lifetime." And that's where cash flow matters, right? So I think you can do the eyeball test and realize, hey, you're going to be fine. Others need real cash flow.
4: And if you don't know what your cash flow looks like, if you are guessing at this, thinking that, "Oh boy, don't worry, it's going to last as long as I need it to," or you're just spending through it, we want to do that cash flow analysis for you and show you what it looks like. 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We can do that for you. Again, we want to say, if you want to get in soon on this, for the first 10 callers, it's a lot easier for us to squeeze you into the schedule. 877-573-8473 or 877-5-RETIRE if you want to remember that while you're driving around. 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For Stuart Willis, I'm Spike. We'll both be back again next weekend.
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2: 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The content provided is intended for informational and educational purposes only. The views, statements, and opinions expressed herein are those of the individual speakers and not necessarily those of Foundations and its affiliates. The information contained herein does not constitute an offer to sell any securities or represent an express or implied opinion or endorsement of any specific investment opportunity, offering, or issuer. Any discussion of performance or returns is not indicative of future results. Any discussions of specific strategies are for informational purposes only and have been provided to help determine whether they may be appropriate for your specific situation. If applicable, the primary goal is converting retirement assets into a Roth IRA is to reduce the future tax liability on the distributions you take in retirement or on the distributions of your beneficiaries. Each individual investor's situation is different, and any ideas provided may not be appropriate for your particular circumstances. Comments regarding a particular client's experience may or may not be the same as another client's experience and is not an indication that any client or prospective client will experience the same or a higher level of future success or performance. Foundations only transacts business in those jurisdictions where it's properly registered or is excluded or exempted from registration requirements. Registration as an investment advisor is not an endorsement of the firm by securities regulators and does not mean the advisor has achieved a specific level of skill or ability. Nothing herein constitutes a recommendation that any security, portfolio, or securities or investment strategy is suitable for any specific person. No legal or tax advice is provided. 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They do not in any way refer to investment advisory products. 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
1: President Trump says U.S. military still are ready to go. I'm Ann Carrick, Fox News. A massive wave of strikes on Iran halted for now. The president pausing strikes on Iran. Fox's Trey Yingst in Tel Aviv.
2: Overnight, President Trump posted on Truth Social saying that Iran and other Middle Eastern countries asked that he hold off any attack in that the perimeters of a deal have been agreed to. He went on to say this would include the immediate, complete and total opening of the Hormuz Strait and an end to Iran's nuclear threat. Reports do indicate that assurances were made by Iran's foreign minister, one of the country's top negotiators. Before the latest diplomatic breakthrough, Iran attacked additional vessels in the Strait of Hormuz late last week. At a cabinet meeting at Camp David on Friday, the president described his displeasure with the way the Iranians have negotiated while continuing destabilizing activity.
1: Saudi Arabia reportedly asked the president to call off the strikes, in part out of concerns for possible attacks on its energy infrastructure. Three people were killed, seven others injured in a Saturday afternoon shooting at the In-N-Out Burger in Twins Falls, Idaho. One of those killed was an employee at the restaurant.
3: Cell phone videos capture dozens of employees running from the building Saturday afternoon and the possible suspect carrying a long rifle. The police chief called it a chaotic scene, but has not yet identified the suspect or a potential motive.
4: The suspected shooter in this incident is deceased. He was nearby on the scene there. We are working to try to ascertain his identity and the motivations behind that.
3: In a statement, In-N-Out President Lindsay Snyder confirmed at least one employee was killed in the shooting. She said, "My heart is broken. We lost one of our beautiful associates tonight. She was taking care of our most important asset, our customers, and her life was taken by a disgusting human who doesn't value the lives of others or his own."
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3: Is on hold amid hopes a deal to end the conflicts may be coming together. While Democrats wrestle with far-left factions inside the party's tents, with a major test in Michigan on Tuesday.
16: Progressives are winning because we are rallying working people, young people, people who have given up on the political process. We have the energy.
17: What democratic socialism is a form of government that puts working class people first, that puts work first.
18: We're running against communists. Now, this is great. What's going on?
3: The Democrat Party at a crossroads as progressive and democratic socialist candidates win in primaries across the country. We'll ask progressive California Democrat Congressman Ro Khanna, who's backed many of these candidates, who's calling the shots for his party.
19: Shannon, it's not always the two parties and their messages that determine the outcome of an election. Sometimes it's the calendar.
3: The Ruthless Podcast guys join us 3 months out from midterm election day. Then, President Trump delays military action against Iran, saying, quote, the perimeters of a deal have been agreed to, but warns the U.S. remains, quote, locked and loaded. Fox News chief foreign correspondent Trey Yinks joins us live on the ground in the Middle East. Plus,
20: all you need is four to tank the nomination, so you don't have to take your shoes off to count that high.
3: President Trump's pick for attorney general faces confirmation roadblocks in the Senate at the hands of Republicans, and Senate GOP leadership at odds with the president over his list of priorities as

0: They try to hold the Senate. We'll get reaction from Senate Republican Vice Chair James Lankford. And
1: can you explain to the committee why you chose to fund this dangerous research in China?
2: On the advice of counsel, I respectfully decline to answer.
0: Fallout after Anthony Fauci takes the fifth more than 100 times, with some of his fiercest COVID critics now pushing for possible criminal charges. All right now on Fox News Sunday. From Fox News in Washington, we begin with a look at some of today's top stories. At least three people are dead and several others injured after a gunman opened fire at an In-N-Out Burger restaurant in Twin Falls, Idaho, Saturday afternoon. Witnesses say another man pulled out a gun and fired at the shooter, who is among the dead. In Washington state, a state of emergency as wildfires force thousands of families to evacuate and the National Guard to be activated. Hundreds of buildings have been destroyed. There are several major wildfires burning across the state. And a severe heat wave is adding to the wildfire risk out west, with temperatures reaching 115 degrees in Las Vegas. The dangerous heat dome ranges from Arizona to Montana. President Trump says Iran and other Middle Eastern countries asked him to delay military action, which he says he will do as long as a deal can be worked out rapidly to open the Strait of Hormuz and end Iran's nuclear threat. We'll get reaction from James Lankford, who is on the Senate Intelligence Committee. But first, Fox News chief foreign correspondent Trey Yingst joins us from Tel Aviv. Trey.
3: Shannon, good morning. President Trump says he has canceled a planned attack against Iran with a new deal in sight. Overnight, the president posted to Truth Social, in part saying, quote, "We have just been asked by Iran and other Middle Eastern countries to hold off any attack in that the perimeters of a deal has been agreed to. This would include the immediate, complete, and total opening of the Hormuz Strait and an end to Iran's nuclear threat." The announcement came as the region braced for the possibility of a widespread U.S. air campaign, with U.S. embassies across the region warning citizens on Saturday to reconsider travel plans and be prepared for potential airspace closures.
4: I don't think the Iranian regime has ever faced a president like President Trump, which is someone that actually takes action. You know, they got used to for 20 or 30 years, not just the U.S., but the broader world, allowing them to get away with things like lying, breaking deals, tricking people into agreements and so forth.
3: Late last week, Iran continued attacks against tankers passing through the Strait of Hormuz. One of the vessels had damage caused to its engine room. At a cabinet meeting at Camp David on Friday, the president described his frustration with the way the Iranians have negotiated while continuing destabilizing activity.
5: I'm losing faith in them because they do lie and they do misrepresent. Well, the other day, the five missiles were shot. We knocked them down, but we were in the midst of a negotiation. I mean, I'm waiting for Steve to call me. How's the negotiation going? And instead, I got a call from Pete that they just shot five missiles at one of our bases in Jordan.
3: Tension remains high across the region. We've been here before with the possibility of an agreement, only to have the talks fall apart. Shannon?
0: All right, Trey Yingst from Tel Aviv, we will check in with you a little bit later in the hour. Trey, thank you. Now, here at home, the Senate is just a few days away from its summer recess with major priorities for the president still unresolved, from confirming his attorney general pick to passing the Save America Act. Fox News correspondent Alex Hogan joins us from Bridgewater, New Jersey, near where the president is spending the weekend. Hello, Alex.
6: Good morning, Shannon. President Trump calling off those strikes on Iran while here in New Jersey this weekend and taking aim at new domestic challenges.
7: A new ultimatum this weekend, President Trump telling Republicans stalling the attorney general nomination of Todd Blanche that if he isn't approved, Trump would keep Todd as acting AG and push hard to get the anti-weaponization bill. When just the day before, President Trump told reporters,
5: "It is dead, but, you know, I wish it weren't, to be honest with you."
7: Republican Senators John Cornyn of Texas and Tom Tillis of North Carolina want that in writing before voting for Blanche. This week, they delay the nominations over concerns about the Justice Department's settlement of President Trump's lawsuit against the IRS. The deal included a proposed anti-weaponization fund for people claiming they were politically targeted by the government, like January 6th rioters. The deal also included provisions limiting future IRS audits of Trump and family. Tillis this weekend posting, quote, "President Trump clearly intends to resurrect the payout pot for punks either by inappropriately establishing another bogus fund or pushing Congress to vote for a bill that the majority of Republicans in the Senate would be against." Another big ticket item on Trump's agenda, the Save America Act. A group of Republican senators now demanding Senate Majority Leader John Thune cancel recess until the act passes.
8: If we can't get rid of the filibuster, if we can't require people to do the filibuster, then we got to get it done through reconciliation, which only takes Republican votes. And that's what we're going to work on this week.
7: The SAVE Act would require proof of citizenship when registering to vote. Senator Cory Booker argues that wouldn't have prevented the New Jersey case where 6,600 non-citizens were registered to vote.
9: The states, as the Constitution says, should handle their voting, and when there's problems or violations of the law, people should be prosecuted. So we're gonna handle the problems in New Jersey, but I hate how it's being weaponized by some people to advance schemes that actually would hurt Americans.
6: This week, the Senate is expected to vote on the government spending bill, which the House has already passed. This funding bill would fund the government through early December. Shannon.
0: Okay. Alex Hogan in New Jersey, traveling with the president. Alex, thank you. Joining us now, Senator James Lankford, part of the Senate Republican leadership team and a member of the Intel Committee. Great to have you with us again, Senator.
10: Good to see you again, Shannon.
0: Okay, so let's start with Iran. I want to go back to the domestic. Here is what Mark Thiessen wrote about the last time we were talking about this last weekend. He says, last weekend, as Trump was on the verge of ordering a resumption of major combat, he was told that the Iranians were desperate for a deal. So he paused to give peace a chance. Result, Iran fired 5 ballistic missiles at a U.S. military base in Jordan. This cycle has repeated for months. Like Lucy in the football, Trump keeps getting told that this time the Iranians are finally ready to make a deal, only to be set up for failure yet again. So with that in mind, what do you make of this weekend's pause?
10: Yeah, the president's still focused on trying to be able to get a deal. We're dealing with a terrible regime that every president for the past 5 decades has tried to be able to resolve. Trump is the only one that's been willing to be able to put this level of pressure on them to be able to try to get things resolved with Iran. It's a lying, deceptive dictatorship in Iran that oppresses its own people and has oppressed the entire region and has attacked Americans at every chance they possibly get. So the president's made it very clear they can't have a nuclear weapon. They got to stop their acts of terrorism in the region. They've got to reopen the Strait of Hormuz. Those should not be unrealistic expectations for any civilized nation.
0: We refer to them as a lying, repressive regime. The president's used that same language. So why trust them that this time around, this contours of a peace deal coming together is going to be any different than the previous multiple times, which would have ended again with shots fired in the Strait of Hormuz, that being in some way impeded and no end in sight?
10: Well, we have the capability to be able to bomb them back to the Stone Age, but there's no desire to be able to do that. We use military force, and the president's been very careful in using military force only to be able to get them to the table to actually negotiate. No one wants to see a war. No one wants to see a conflict. There's a lot of things that go sideways during that during any kind of conflict like this. So using diplomacy is the best way to be able to resolve it long term. But when you have to use force to get people to do diplomacy, you have to use force.
0: Okay, let's turn to the domestic. Punch Bowl outlines the situation with Senate GOP leadership and the president this way on Friday. Trump's clashes with Senate Majority Leader John Thune, the president's badgering over the Save America Act and the filibuster, plus a diverging messaging strategy, are supercharging Senate Republicans' fears that steep midterm losses could deliver the unthinkable in 2027, a Democratic majority. It sounds like you guys are trying to balance what the president would like to see get done. You agree with him on most of those things, but also trying to shield your senators, especially the vulnerable ones in reelection bids, against having to take really difficult votes. How do you make everyone happy? Can you?
10: Yeah, it's not just difficult votes. It's also to get time to be back home with our constituents and get a chance to be able to see people. That's also important as well. We're getting so close to the election. I'm not up for election this time, but it's incredibly important that we get a chance to be able to see those folks and get a chance to be able to talk to them. So things we're trying to get done just this week. We've got to get a continuing resolution, make sure we don't have a government shutdown. That'd be terrible to be able to have that. Don't want to have that. We've got 70 plus of President Trump's nominees that we're working our way through this week as well to get those done. And also the reconciliation bill to set up the first step to be able to deal with not only military funding, funding for agriculture and what's happening all across the country in farm country, but then also to start that first step through reconciliation to work on the Save America Act. That's very important to us as well. It's a lot this week. If we don't get it done this week, we'll keep going until we do get it done.
0: Well, that's my question. How do you answer critics who say you guys should not be leaving town with so many things unfinished? Why not stay here?
10: Yeah, there's not a plan to leave when it's unfinished. All those three things, they'll happen this week or we'll keep going to be able to get them done. So the focus is to be able to get them done. Now, the first step on the reconciliation process that the House sent us, that takes weeks to actually process through. You got to get the first step done. Once the first step is done, then it takes several weeks to write it and then to be able to actually take the second step. As odd as it sounds, the first step is broad and the second step is specific, and we're still working on the language with the House on the specific parts on that. So it'll take some time to be able to get it done. But that first step, we've got to get done before we leave out.
0: Do you foresee the Senate being gone for most of August?
10: We'll see. If we can get all of our work done at this point, then yes. Again, we want to be able to see our folks that are up for election back home with people so they can get a chance to be able to campaign. We've got to be able to do two things at once as we are so close to the election now. Okay. The worst case scenario is for us to be able to stay all the way through and then we lose the Senate in the days ahead. And then President Trump is dealing with all the impeachment crazy all over again.
0: Okay, so let's talk about Blanche, because the president says that's one of his top priorities. He wants the acting AG to become the AG, but he says if not, he's just going to leave him in the acting position. Now, he said when he was asked about this deal that is at the center of the concerns of Senators Tillis and Cornyn, the weaponization fund, the IRS, you know, some of the tamping down on what the IRS would do potentially with future audits with the president, his sons, and the Trump administration or Trump organization. He said that that deal was dead on Friday. And then we saw that there was a notice of appeal of a decision by a federal judge to actually block that settlement, seeming like the administration does in some way want to keep that settlement viable or alive. Where does that leave you with these concerns in the Senate about where that fund stands?
10: Yeah, it's been interesting just to be able to walk through this. President Trump, by far, has been the most attacked former president when he was not president a couple of years ago now. He was attacked over and over and over again. He's wanting that to stop, to have just useless attacks on him and on his family. He knows this will continue forever unless he has some way to be able to get some resolution on this. And so he's not wrong to try to say we want to try to get resolution and stop the weaponization and all the lawfare that's happening. The challenge is how to be able to get that done. When the settlement came out, there was initial pushback on it from all sides to say, hey, give us some additional information on this. How does this work? What does this look like? Obviously, the court challenged it as well. And so Todd Blanche came out and said, hey, it's dead. The president came out last week and said, hey, it's dead.
0: But it doesn't sound like it is now.
10: The president does want to get resolution on this.
0: I mean, it sounds like it's going
10: to
0: keep...
10: I think what I'm hearing the president say is he wants some way to be able to resolve this. There's already something called the Judgment Fund that is already out there sitting there that is used by the Treasury all the time. That Judgment Fund, for instance, during the Biden administration, when the FBI went after folks and went into their savings deposit boxes and were illegally searching through those, they were able to go get justice. For the folks that are Navy SEALs that were kicked out of the Navy because they had religious reasons to not take the vaccine, they were kicked out of the Navy, they were able to go to the Judgment Fund and were able to get justice out of that. So there is a process already in place for weaponization, and so there's just some confusion why that is not the normal process people are going through.
0: Okay, so just quickly before we go, the president said yesterday on social media, I will keep Todd as acting AG and push hard to get the anti-weaponization bill passed. It will immediately be back on the table and I will get it done, to which Dan Pfeiffer, who was a senior advisor for Obama, says this: I hope Trump makes them vote on his taxpayer-funded slush fund for political cronies and those who assault police every day from now until the election. Never stop. What kind of position would that put you in to have to vote on that package?
10: Yeah, we don't know what that would actually be. There is no weaponization bill that's out there. This was a settlement agreement the president made with the Department of Justice, so we don't know what that is. I would tell you, I do hope the folks that were oppressed by the Biden administration do get justice, and there is a way to do that through the Judgment Fund. We want them to continue to be able to pursue it and to be able to get justice. If there's any tweaks that we need to be able to make to that, let's make it. Let's do it. But we need to actually make sure those folks do get justice, but let's do it the way that is the most transparent way possible.
0: All right, Senator Lankford, always appreciate your time.
10: You bet. Good to see you again.
0: You too. Okay, later on, we're going to hear across the aisle from California Democrat Congressman Ro Khanna about his party's debate about how to handle a far-left faction now under its banner. But first, a preview of the pivotal Michigan primary and a look at some brand new Fox News polls in critical battleground states with the guys of the Ruthless Podcast. In our polling, we asked in Texas, what's the biggest issue for you? 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
0: Now to Democracy 26 and the big Democratic primary race this Tuesday in Michigan, where progressive candidate Abdul El-Sayed is facing off against the establishment candidate, Congresswoman Haley Stevens. That was topic number one when I sat down with the guys from the Ruthless podcast. All right, guys, time for another midterm update and check-in. Michigan, the next big contest we're going to be looking at this week. And man, the Democrats have an issue on their hands there with the direction of the party.
21: Indeed. Look, I think all the political environmental factors favor Democrats significantly. You not only have the historical backdrop of the party out of power picking up seats, but there's a number of economic and approval indicators that would suggest this could be a really big cycle. There's one huge mitigating factor in all of that, and that is the candidates that they are consistently choosing to represent their party in all of these elections enter Michigan, which I think is obviously the next big one on Tuesday, but one in which they could very well nominate a candidate who is absolutely unelectable in the state of Michigan, a state that they absolutely have to have if they want a Senate majority next cycle. So I would be worried if I were them.
0: I'm assuming you're talking about Abdul El-Sayed in this pitched battle now with Congresswoman Haley Stevens, who I need more of her because whenever she shows up, puts a smile on my face. I really find her entertaining. But this is a Democrat choice that they've got to make now. There are double-digit polls for some of them for El-Sayed leading, but he says he's Schumer's worst nightmare, that Democrats don't actually want him to make it to D.C. They might not want him to make it to the ballot either, to the general.
22: Yeah, well, I mean, I think this cycle is becoming, more than anything, the story is it's a reckoning because of what the Democrats have done to their grassroots for multiple cycles. In 2016, they decided it was Hillary's turn and Bernie was thrown to the side. 2020, they decided it was Biden's turn and Bernie was yet again thrown to the side. And now the grassroots, the DSA of that party has taken it over and they're not waiting for their turn anymore. You did a great job speaking with their chairwoman and they described exactly what their aims are, which is the destruction of the United States government and the U.S. as we know it. And that's tough in a general election. That may work in a primary where you have a more energized, smaller group of the electorate deciding who's going to be the candidate, but that's going to end up being a problem for the Democrats this entire cycle.
0: So, I mean, you've got Bernie and AOC in there versus a lot of establishment Democrats who are like, absolutely, we do not want to go down this path with El-Sayed. By the way, he says he's technically not DSA, but he shares a lot of their positions.
23: Yeah, I don't think that's going to work when it comes to a general election and all of those positions are around his neck by all these other DSA candidates across the country. If you look at the profile of a Democratic candidate who's won in the Trump era and you look at the gains the Democrats made in the suburbs in a place like Michigan, the profile of those candidates, Alyssa Slotkin, Haley Stevens, it hasn't been your sort of DSA aligned Democrats who've done super well. So I don't like Syed's chances in a general election in Michigan. I don't think a suburban mom in Oakland County looks at him as the future of their party.
7: Well, it's an open primary there, as we have talked about. So regardless of party registration, you can vote in this Democrat primary on Tuesday. And I've talked to folks in Michigan who are Republican voters who are considering voting for Al-Sayed in the effort that they think he's going to be a better matchup for them against Mike Rogers. But can he win in the general? Would you completely rule that out, or should Republicans be worried about that too?
1: Shannon, it's not always the two parties and their messages that determine the outcome of an election. Sometimes

0: it's the calendar. And in the case of Michigan, you have a primary that is very, very late in the cycle, now in August, and it's very competitive. These two Democrats have spent millions just crushing each other for months. And El Sayed is probably going to win that primary. And he comes away with 80% plus name ID in the state. And his unfavorables are way outstripping his favorables simply because Chuck Schumer and Democrats have run negative advertising against him. It's very, very difficult to flip that sort of image with the amount of clock he has remaining. Republicans still have not spent, groups like SLF. Mm-hmm. They're going to come in like a trip hammer the second that this guy is declared the nominee, and they're going to start running their advertising to make sure that the 20%, 15% of Michigan voters who aren't already familiar with him are familiar with him on their terms.
1: Yeah, and as we've talked about, the Supreme Court's recent decision on parties mm-hmm. coordinating spending with candidates is going to make a big difference with the DNC so far in the hole, right. And the RNC, flush essentially with cash. Now, I want to make sure I get around the horn with you guys on Texas as well, sure. Because we've got polling out this week that has James Tallarico, the Democrat, up by 3 points. And then when you look to those who are extremely motivated, John, he goes to a plus 6. And we know that Democrats are way more motivated in this election cycle.
0: They are motivated, but it's Texas. And this guy has big, big problems. We talked about like candidate definition. The Republican groups who are going in to define this guy on television over the next 100 days, less than 100 days now, will do so in a way that this guy is not going to be able to get out of. And I think that Ken Paxton walks away as a winner because this is a Republican state where people turn out to vote for Republicans.
1: Okay, some reaction from the camps. Paxton's camp says the only poll that matters November 3rd, a line that we hear when you're polling, does not look good. He says his actual record is going to sink him in Texas. The Tallarico camp says this: Texas will choose the preacher over the pedophile protector, Duncan.
2: I think this is another situation similar to Michigan or to Maine, where the greatest silver lining for Republicans right now is the recruitment efforts of Chuck Schumer. I mean, if they picked a candidate like a Colin Allred, former football player mm-hmm. from the Dallas suburbs, where there has been a switch in the Trump era for former Republicans pulling the lever for Democrats, I would believe a poll like this, that this would be a competitive race. But I think at the end of the day, when the voters of Texas know the record of James Tallarico, it's not going to be.
1: Well, another interesting thing in our polling, we asked in Texas, what's the biggest issue for you? And like most voters right now, it's inflation and prices. And that's now double when it comes to how much you care about the border in Texas, which now that the president has sort of mm-hmm. taken his steps to make a change there, Texas does not, the border is not their number one issue. It's not immigration. It's these pricing issues that Republicans seem to be struggling with some messaging on that.
3: Yeah, I mean, it's tough being the victim of success in that. And President Trump came in, he closed the border. The border crisis is over, but it's difficult to connect with voters being like, look, your problem is solved. I need your vote again. They're like, okay, well, that's already taken care of. That's mm-hmm. in the rearview mirror. Inflation is front and center. And I think the Iran situation needs to get fixed as soon as possible. I would hate for it to be September and gas prices be high at the pump. Mm-hmm. The situation in the Strait of Hormuz needs to be figured out. We have American energy dominance. We need to do as much as possible to tell that story, but it starts with making sure that prices are down at the pump.
1: Yeah, and people start paying attention again when kids are back into school after Labor Day, but it doesn't leave you a lot of time because there are some places that vote in September.
4: No, very true, but I think this whole thing, when you look at all of these states, we talked a little bit about Maine, Michigan, Texas is another one, and there are others out there. The over saturation of Democratic candidates this cycle that just flat don't identify with an electorate at all is a real problem. I mean, Republicans went through this 10, 15 years ago, where you had a ton of enthusiasm and midterms where all the political, environmental factors went your way. But if you don't have a candidate that can connect to an electorate, you're going to come up short. Do I think that they have a good midterm angle at this? Yes. Do I think Democrats are going to have a good day? Yeah, but I think they're going to leave an awful lot on the field because of the Tallaricos, the El Sayeds, and Troy Jackson they got now in Maine. Mm-hmm. I mean, this has been a real reoccurring problem for them and one that you can't fix this late in the game.
1: Well, we will reconvene soon to see how all of these primaries have gone and how you're feeling about the fall as we inch just, 90 plus days to the midterms. Guys, thank you always for your time.
4: Thank you.
3: Thank you so much.
1: All right, thanks to the guys over there at Ruthless Podcast. We're going to get reaction from Democratic Congressman Ro Khanna. He's backing some of the most progressive candidates in these midterms, and he's live with us next.

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0: KDON.
8: So should Van Jones and Rahm Emanuel and James Carville and all of the establishment Democrats be worried about DSA plans from within their tent?
9: The establishment Democrats should be worried about the voters and about what the voters think and about what the constituency thinks. And right now, they have not been delivering, and our candidates are and have been, and it's resonating with voters.
8: That was DSA National Co-Chair Megan Romer with us last week on Fox News Sunday. So as Democratic Socialists continue to score wins within the Democrat Party, there are growing questions about whether their radical ideas have a place inside the bigger party tent. Congressman Ro Khanna has endorsed some of his party's most progressive candidates, not all DSA, but he joins us now to talk about the party's internal debate. Congressman, welcome back.
10: Thank you.
8: Okay, so you're out there on the trail with some of the more progressive folks. You describe yourself as very progressive, not DSA, but there are people winning your party primaries with that platform. Where is that inconsistent with the Democrat Party? Can they fit within your tent?
10: I'll tell you why they're winning. People are upset at a unfair political and economic system. They can't afford gas. They can't afford food. Young people can't afford to buy a home or get a job. But what I've said, I've called it economic patriotism, that we need a future economy delivering prosperity for every American and every community, not just enriching billionaires in a few places, and America's next new deal. And that's, I call myself an FDR Democrat, and I think that's a big tent that can actually bring change in this country.
8: So when you have people who are for abolishing the Senate, the Supreme Court, our borders, ICE, enforcement of immigration laws, that's something you're comfortable with as a Democrat, them running under your banner?
10: Well, I point out that I am for secure borders. Obviously, I believe in the Supreme Court. Now, for term limits on Supreme Court justices, 18 years, I am for the Senate, but I don't think we should have the filibuster. Frankly, that's a position that some Republicans are for. I'm for term limits on members of Congress and senators. I'm for getting rid of PAC money, super PAC money. I'm for a constitutional amendment to ban big money in politics. So we need reform, but I love the Constitution. I mean, I was born in Philadelphia in 1976, and I revere our Declaration of Independence and our Constitution.
8: So when they talk about no borders and no jails, that's not something that aligns with where you're at or the party more broadly.
10: Absolutely not. Of course we need borders. A nation needs borders. A nation needs secure borders. I'm, as a son of immigrants, I say that my father came. He came on a student visa to the University of Michigan. They got a green card. I was born in Philadelphia in 1976. We have a process in this country. And of course we need prisons.

0: Now, we should have a debate about mass incarceration. I don't think we should just be putting people with marijuana convictions into jail for mandatory minimums. But of course, if someone commits murder, if someone commits armed robbery, they belong in jail.
1: Okay, let's turn to Michigan. That's the big Democratic primary there this week. You have been backing and endorsing, supporting Abdul El-Sayed there. He says he's not DSA. He has been involved with some of their events in the past, but he does describe himself as progressive. But he struggled with the question of whether Israel has a right to exist. The Atlantic writing this about him. His combination of populism and anti-Zionism has introduced a strain of political rhetoric that heretofore has had little place within the Democratic Party. Informing your supporters that their problems are the result of a shadowy cabal of billionaire conspirators tends to unleash passions that can be difficult to control. Your party is grappling with accusations of anti-Semitism from statements from candidates. What is your message to American Jewish voters about what they can expect from your party?
0: First, I'll tell you while Abdullah's winning. He's winning because he's for free health care for Americans and Medicare for all. He's winning because he doesn't believe in money in politics and these super PACs that are spending millions of dollars. And he's winning because he thinks that billionaires in places like my district should be paying fair tax, just like teachers and nurses pay. But I've always said that I believe in the right of Israel to exist as a Jewish democratic state. I have been unequivocal in condemning anti-Semitism. People disagree with me because I've also said I believe in a Palestinian state, and I believe that there's occupation in the West Bank and Gaza, and they disagree with that. But I believe there should be a Palestinian state with a secure Israel state and no place for any anti-Semitism.
1: So the Atlantic has also referred to him as, under this headline, the anti-Democrat. They say you won't find a much harsher critic of the Democratic Party than the progressive trying to secure its nomination for Senate in Michigan, Abdul El-Sayed. There are a lot of people running within the framework of the Democratic Party, but some of them seem like they want to take down the party from inside. How does that work with your role as a voice within the Democrat Party and these people who say essentially they want to use the framework, the resources, the voter polls or whatever else that the Democrat Party can offer them, but they don't actually want the party to continue as it now exists?
0: Well, the Democratic Party needs reform. Look, this is a party that hasn't delivered enough for working class Americans. We shouldn't have supported NAFTA. We shouldn't have supported China into the World Trade Organization. We shouldn't have watched wealth pile up in Wall Street and Silicon Valley while unions were decimated. And what people are saying is we've got to get back to our FDR roots. We need to be a party that is for the working class. We need to be a party that has economic prosperity across this country for every American. And we need a new, bold economic vision. So I think the reform is good as long as it is for ordinary Americans who have been shafted in the current economy.
1: So let's talk about some of those ordinary Americans in the context of New York City, where you've supported the mayor, Mamdani, and he is unabashedly DSA. But he's got these new grocery stores that are going to roll out with all kinds of taxpayer funding and government guarantees. The National Review says this, far from a public service, the city-owned grocery stores are perfectly designed to transfer wealth from public into private pockets, more specifically into those of resellers, because people can show up at a discount, no ban on them reselling that stuff, shoplifters, and opportunistic operators. And of course, the bureaucrats paid to supervise this project, and they note, as many people do, that the pride of New York City, these bodegas, these mom and pop restaurants and little stores and places that are often started by immigrants to this country, they may be absolutely destroyed by this grocery idea.
0: Shannon, these grocery stores are often in food deserts where people don't have access to groceries and where they're paying too much. Let me tell you what's actually hurting and shafting and stealing from ordinary Americans. This war in Iran that has led to huge increases in grocery prices because farmers can't get the fertilizer, and that has led to a huge increase in gas prices. And what's stealing from working class Americans is these tax breaks to billionaires. They don't need the tax breaks. Why aren't we focused on increasing the living wage and focusing on the working class? So regardless of where you stand for grocery stores and food deserts, that's not why people are hurting in this country.
1: Well, we're hearing from a lot of those folks who are worried about their survival in places like New York City. We'll track it. It will take time to roll those things out. In the meantime, we'll catch up with you on the campaign trail again. Congressman, thanks for your time.
0: Shannon, thank you.
1: So a heated hearing on Capitol Hill, Dr. Anthony Fauci in the hot seat, taking the fifth more than 100 times as Senator Rand Paul now is vowing contempt of Congress charges. He says they're coming. But what options do Republicans really have? Will they follow through? We'll outline that with our Sunday panel. 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
15: Respectfully decline to answer. Based upon my rights under the Fifth Amendment of the Constitution.
16: I absolutely think we can hold him in contempt. I believe we will. I look forward to casting that vote.
17: I will be ashamed if a committee of the United States Senate approves any kind of contempt citation.
1: From revealing diary entries to an email trail, tracing what Dr. Anthony Fauci knew and when, an effort to get answers from the man himself was unsuccessful in this week's Senate Homeland Security Committee hearing. So is that the end of the story or just the beginning? Let's talk about it with our Sunday group. Wall Street Journal White House reporter Annie Linsky, former State Department spokesperson Marie Harf, resident fellow at the American Enterprise Institute Mark Thiessen, and former Bush national security official Michael Allen. Welcome to all of you. Okay, so Mike Davis, conservative guy, founder of the Article 3 Project, he writes this. His invocation of the Fifth, despite a federal pardon itself, he says that's grounds for contempt citation. Congress should cite him for contempt. The Trump Justice Department should seek an indictment and add an obstruction of Congress charge, forcing Fauci to justify his invocation in light of his pardon. Mark.
18: I agree with all that. I don't know how you can justify invoking the Fifth when you've been immunized by a pardon. I don't think there are votes in Congress to have contempt. Maybe the Justice Department will indict him. But I'll tell you, Britt Hume made the great point, which is that this is a man who relishes his reputation. He relishes being a hero in the public spotlight. If you just look at his diaries, it's all about, look how famous I am, as opposed to the lives he destroyed through his policies. And that hearing must have been excruciating for him. He looked absolutely miserable because his reputation, his crimes against this country were being exposed for the American people, and he couldn't answer or chose not to answer. I think that hearing in and of itself was great punishment for him.
1: Well, Marie, given how much power he had to effectuate the things that happened during COVID, does he owe the American people more of an answer about these emails that seem to suggest he knew it wasn't the market that was actually the source of, you know, the generation of the virus, all of these different kinds of things? Does he owe that to all of us, regardless of party?

0: Well, look, I think Dr. Fauci is far from perfect, certainly. And we do have questions about where this pandemic started, in large part to prevent the next one from happening. I do also think that this right-wing obsession with him is bordering on unhinged. He is a lifelong public servant who was trying to protect the American people with a new virus we didn't know much about, and he was doing that with incomplete information every day. And I will say, you know, we now have data that in the parts of the country that were the reddest, the most pro-Trump, they had 70,000 more COVID deaths than the most pro-Biden parts, because the Republican establishment was saying, don't mask, don't vaccinate. They were undercutting Fauci and his medical guidance. And for me, Shannon, I don't know why Congress isn't focusing on the fact that when public health issues come up today, it's because we have more measles cases than any time in the last 35 years. We have this outbreak of you know, lettuce-borne virus that's making people incredibly sick. Why are they not focused on that and focused on this political campaign against Fauci, who Donald Trump gave a presidential commendation to because he thought he did such a good job in office? So why now?
1: Well, I will say that the president was one of the first people to get vaccinated and was telling everybody out there to get vaccinated. So, I mean, at the moment, I mean, he was certainly
0: backing. But a lot of Republican leaders changed their tune. Ron DeSantis, others now. If you ask Republican leaders about vaccinations, they are undercutting the science on this every single day.
2: More, the most by Fauci's policies were blue state, black and Latino kids who were kept out of school disproportionately by Fauci's policies, who now have learning losses that will carry, they will carry with them for the rest of their life.
0: What about the 70,000 Americans who lost their lives because Republicans refused to accept the science?
2: The science? What science? The science that we had to keep 6 feet distancing, which was a lie? The science that we had to keep kids out of school when they were not?
0: Tell that to the 70,000 Americans.
1: Okay, but again, let's bring some others into this. There are things that we have since learned were not recommendations that were not based on science. Because as you said, at the time, there was a lot we didn't know.
0: Right.
1: But there are questions now about what we did know and did not.
3: You asked, do the American people deserve explanations? And the answer is absolutely.
4: Yes.
3: I mean, pledging the fifth looked terrible, but set that aside for a moment. One of the reasons the American people don't trust experts and have great distrust for institutions is because leaders don't seem willing to make mistakes. By the way, I think the American people accept it when someone says, you know what, that's what I thought then. Here's what it was based on. My views have evolved. That's the real tragedy of him not testifying the other day, is that we need to hear, have your answers evolved about whether China might have accidentally had a lab leak? Were you too aggressive on shutting down schools? And did you accidentally, I don't think you meant to fund coronavirus research gain of function that eventually evolved into what the problem was, but somebody's got to explain this to the American people. We need to try and depoliticize this issue going forward, and stonewalling and not being realistic about it is unhelpful.
1: Well, and now they move forward potentially in the committee next week, Homeland Security Committee in the Senate, with a contempt citation. And there's a big debate about where it goes from there and whether the full Senate would ever get behind this.
5: Yeah, I mean, the other aspect here, too, is that state's attorneys general are beginning to open their own investigation. And of course, the federal pardon that Biden granted is not going to be helpful in a state with state law. But I do think it's an important point that this, like, there's going to be another pandemic. Like, this is not the last time this is going to happen. And it is really important, I think, to take the temperature down on this. And we do need to learn best practices. We do need to learn and know, you know, the cause. We need to know what went right and what went wrong, because, you know, we live in a world where this could very well happen again, and it best be prepared for that.
1: Yeah, too soon. None of us we're having flashbacks this week with the Fauci hearings. We do not want to go back there. Something else that got a lot of eyeballs and interest this week were these images out of Spain, where there was a massive overrun of tens of thousands of people showing up at the border there. We've all seen this week. Here's what the president had to say about that potentially playing out here.
6: It looks like an invasion of a country by hundreds of thousands of people. And that same thing's going to happen to us if the Republicans don't get elected, except worse. If we're not in office, our country will be invaded at levels that made Spain look small time.
1: And I just want to remind you a little bit of my interview with DSA co-chair Megan Romer last week. Not speaking for Democrats, but for people who are now within the Democrat Party. Here's what she said. Abolish borders and give amnesty to anyone currently in the U.S. illegally.
7: As a long-term plan, yep.
1: to abolish ICE, would there be any enforcement of immigration laws, or with abolishing the border, we're not enforcing immigration laws, they go away?
4: Yeah, so again, this is part of this longer term plan, and part of it
1: includes... But if you can get there.
4: Yeah.
1: So, Annie, this conversation's not going away, and the president enjoys making this point.
5: Yes. Yes. I mean, of course, yes, he does. I mean, look, if you take a step back, the president has been underwater on immigration, and there has been a backlash to his policies on ICE. And I think that this

0: Okay, let's roll, dudes. And I'm going 10, 30, 65 in a 45 zone. Yo, what's my gas tank on E? Oh, and hello, officer. Wait, what? I'm losing my license. I'll lose my job. And here come the court costs. Oh, man, that's the thing about pedal to the metal, dude. You speed,
1: you lose.
2: Slow down. Driving is no game. A message from Virginia DMV.
3: It's problematic.
4: Yeah, quickly, Michael, to finish this out, we don't have those images now at the U.S.
5: Right.
4: border.
5: Yeah, and I think that explains why maybe Trump's numbers are a little bit down on immigration, because they're not tens of thousands of people coming across the border.
4: It was something, as you noted, that people wanted him in office to handle, and for the most part, it's been handled. Yeah. All right, panel, thank you. We'll see you next Sunday. President Trump says the U.S. is locked and loaded when it comes to the potential for a massive attack on Iran, but it's on pause for now. We'll talk to Trey Yingst about that live, coming up next.
6: A new season deserves a renewed mindset. 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
0: 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You speed,
1: you lose.
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4: Now back to our top story. Is there an end to the Iran conflict in sight, or more wishful thinking? Let's bring back Fox News chief foreign correspondent Trey Yingst in Tel Aviv. So, Trey, that's the question. Does this feel different there in the region this time around, this attempted peace?
13: Yeah, Shannon, good morning. This has really turned into a cycle for the Trump administration. They strike Iran, the Iranians target Gulf infrastructure, and then they get close to an agreement. The question now is whether or not the Iranians are serious about making a deal, and if they have the officials who are actually talking to the president's team who can enforce such an agreement.
4: All right, Trey, as we move forward, is there a deadline?
13: At this point, it doesn't appear that there is a deadline, but remember the backdrop here. There is an ongoing U.S. naval blockade of Iranian ports, and it's costing the Iranians hundreds of millions of dollars each and every day. Their crude oil exports are down, domestic exports down as well. And so the clock is ticking for the Iranian regime, and they will have to make a decision whether or not they want to sign a deal with the Trump administration or return to war.
4: Well, everything seems to be

0: is still on the table. We know there have been concerns from the Saudis and other in the region who are impacted based on what we decide to do there as well. Trey, you always have us covered, you and your team. Thank you very much. Now to Faith in Focus. I was lucky enough to sit down for an encouraging conversation with pastor and best-selling author Max Lucado this week. We talked about how faith can help us through tough times.
1: What does it look like in daily life to walk through courage and to find the courage we need in 2026 with all of the different things that we are facing right now?
2: Because isn't that the truth? Yeah.
1: There's so many fronts.
2: Yeah. It is a it's a season of chaos, it seems. There's so many reasons to feel fear. Wouldn't you agree? I mean, every reason, every season that you could imagine is happening. Changes, scandals, a conflict, global calamity, personal issues. There are so many reasons that we have to feel fear. I think it's important for us to point out that fear or worry, it in and of itself is not a sin. It's an emotion. It's an emotion. The way God wired us is to call our attention to things that need to change because of the way God made me. I'm afraid to cross a highway or play with a rattlesnake. It's just the way God made me. And so fear is that alarm system that alerts us to potential trouble. Now, the problem is sometimes that alarm system doesn't go off. And it just keeps ringing. It just keeps ringing, keeps ringing. And that's when we really, really face a challenge. And that's when we really need this unbreakable courage, learning to, you know, dig deeper in finding faith. Here's what I like to tell folks. Courage is not the absence of fear. Courage is learning to face your fears with faith.
0: You can watch my entire conversation with Max Lucado, A Call to Unbreakable Courage. He is the most encouraging person I know. Anytime you want on the Fox Nation streaming service. That is it for us today. Thank you for joining us. I'm Shannon Bream. Have a safe week. We'll see you next Fox News Sunday.

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1: Wildfires rage in the Pacific Northwest. I'm Carmen Roberts, Fox News. Thousands of families have evacuated as fast-moving wildfires tear through the eastern Washington state, and the National Guard has joined the fight.
2: It's a tragedy what we're seeing over there. I think when the sun sets and the sun rises in the morning, I think we're going to be in shock to see some of the scenes that that emerge out of there.
1: Washington National Guard General Gent Walsh on Fox News. And fires are also burning in Oregon and Washington State, and three major fires burning around Spokane destroyed at least 600 structures, threatened others, and have left thousands of customers without power. Washington Governor Bob Ferguson has declared a statewide emergency and a burn ban as that devastation continues to unfold. Just as another U.S. strike on Iran appeared imminent, President Trump hit the brakes. He says his Gulf allies pressed him to pursue talks. Fox's Trey Yingst is in Tel Aviv.
3: Overnight, President Trump posted to Truth Social saying that Iran and other Middle Eastern countries asked that he hold off any attack in that the perimeters of a deal has been agreed to. He went on to say this would include the immediate, complete, and total opening of the Hormuz Strait and an end to Iran's nuclear threat. Reports indicate that assurances were made by Iran's foreign minister, one of the country's top negotiators. Secretary Rubio told Fox News that while these negotiations unfold, the regime must change their behavior.
4: The regime has to change. You may not have a regime change, but the regime has to change. The Iranian regime traditionally has been expeditionary. In essence, their view is they don't want to just govern Iran, they want to govern the region.
3: We have been here before, the Iranians saying that they want a deal, and then the war resumes.
1: And in other news, we have about 40

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0: I can say this with absolute conviction. We don't imitate. 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
5: All right, thanks, Scott Shannon. 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Happy Friday. 800-941-SEAN if you want to be a part of the program. When I lived in New York, I left, you know, I've been gone now 3 years. I lived in Nassau County. And the county executive, the person in charge, the guy that was cutting taxes, you know, left, right and sideways and regulations and, you know, really, really building out the economy, raising property values because of a lot of the moves he made. The guy that has turned the county more red than it has been in decades is a guy who's a friend of mine. His name is Bruce Blakeman, and he's now running for governor. And he's running on the idea that this madness, defund, dismantle, no bail, Mamdani's New York, Kathy Hochul does whatever Mamdani says, has got to stop. And, you know, it may be just like in California, maybe New York's last chance to actually fix and solve and resolve the many problems created by you know, socialist government. Before we welcome my friend Bruce Blakeman to the show, and I really want this for my friends that I have in New York, I want a brand new opportunity to turn New York great again. It can happen, but you've got to get rid of the people that are running it because they absolutely suck, and their views are radical and extreme and insane. If you look at the map of New York after elections, it's mostly red, you know, with the exception of the five boroughs, New York City in particular, you know, where you have a population of about 9 million people with a budget higher than Florida, which has 23 million. And they in Florida, they have better infrastructure. They have better law enforcement. They have, you know, they're always ranked number one or number two in schools, and everything's better, you know, more than twice the population, and they spend less money. It's insane. But this is Bruce Blakeman, and he's saying, when I'm governor, you know, I'll use the same approach that works so well in Nassau County. I know it worked well because I used to live there years ago.
6: Just like I did in Nassau County, where U.S. News and World Report named Nassau County the safest county in America, not New York State, in all of America. I know how to keep communities safe, and I'll do it.
5: All right, that was Bruce Blakeman, and he joins us now. He's the county executive of Nassau County. He's had incredible results for the people there. That was the county I lived in, and now running for governor. If the people of New York want to save their state, this may be their last opportunity. Bruce, welcome back to the program. It's great to have you. One thing that encourages me, I saw the latest poll that came out. I think it was Quinnipiac. Correct me if I'm wrong. It's like a 5-point race now, which on paper shouldn't exist in New York when you consider Democrats outnumber Republicans by such a massive margin.
7: Well, you know, Sean, and by the way, it's an honor to be on your show. You're a good friend, and we miss you in Nassau County. But New York State right now is in a death spiral. We have the most overtaxed state in America, worse than California. Our electric bills are 70% higher than the national average because of the green energy scam. And we have the most pro-criminal governor in the United States of America. And that's why people are leaving in droves, like yourself. That's why businesses are leaving. And this is the perfect storm for the Democratic Party. Between Mondami the Commie and Comrade Kathy, who are in league together and hell-bent on destroying our neighborhoods, destroying our state, destroying our economic development. Sean, we're 50 out of 50 states in economic outlook. I mean, that is a national embarrassment of the once great Empire State. And you mentioned energy costs. Our energy costs are 70% higher than the national average because of the green energy scam and because Kathy Hochul won't extract the natural gas that we have in abundance here in New York State. But in the meantime, she buys that same natural gas from Pennsylvania. It's insane. We could lower energy prices. We could create jobs, economic development, economic activity. Instead, we're giving all that money to Pennsylvania. It's the dumbest thing.
5: Well, there's a lot of dumb when it comes to New York, and it starts with defund, dismantle, no bail laws. You would have no part of that in Nassau County. You also fought and you drove down taxes and property taxes and any tax you can get your hands on to make Nassau County more affordable. The net result of that is home values went through the roof. Maybe I should have hung on to my home a year or two more and I would have gotten a lot more money.
7: I'm sure you would have. So when I came into office, the average house price in Nassau County was $600,000. It's now $850,000. So think about it. In 4 years, we've been able to create wealth for people, equity in their homes, which for many people, the middle class, Sean, that's their biggest investment. So if you bought a home for $600,000 when I became county executive, you've created, and I've created, and I've helped you create $250,000 in equity for your families. But you know what? Mondami and Hochul want to take that away from you. They want an inheritance tax for all people. I cut taxes when I came into office by $150 million. I haven't increased taxes a penny in 4 years. I've hired 900 new law enforcement professionals. We live in a county that's larger than 8 states in population, and it's safe. It's a great place to live. I can do that for New York State. We can change the policies of this state, and we can make people happy again because they're miserable under Kathy Hochul and Zohran Mamdani. He's anti-American, he's anti-Israel, he's anti-Semitic, and he's anti-Christian.
5: You know, look, when I left New York years ago, I didn't leave because of it was certainly on the list, taxes. That's not what the reason. It got to the point, executive or county executive, I'm so used to calling you Bruce. Can I just call you Bruce? Because you're a dear friend of mine. And we have so many mutual friends that adore you and are grateful for all the work you're doing, as I was and I am for my friends that are there. It got to the point in New York City that if I went into a restaurant, I mean, you read the room, and I'm telling you, like half the room was disgusted at my presence because they didn't like my politics. And I felt like I was putting people that I would take out to dinner in jeopardy by just being associated with me. And I'm like, I just can't live like this.
7: Well, that's the way it was. But I think you would get a different reception now because every day, Sean, I have...
5: No, never, by the way, never in Nassau County. And I had my restaurants, you know, Chris and Tony's and Rothman's and... I mean, you know, honestly, there's so many places. If I don't mention them, they're going to get mad.
7: Well, we have the best restaurants in America in Nassau County. But you know what, Sean? Every day in New York City, people come up to me and say, Mr. Blakeman, I'm a lifelong Democrat. I've never voted for a Republican. I'm voting all Republican this year. I'm voting for you and I'm voting Republican straight down the line. My party has gotten nuts. We don't know these people. These aren't the policies that we signed up for. You know, I don't have a problem with liberal policies. They are the opposite of my philosophy. But if you were a Democrat for many years and you had liberal policies, the one thing that I was comforted by was that they loved America. You can't say that about the Democratic Party now. Zohran Mamdani hates America. AOC hates America. Darlisa Chevalier hates America. If you just listen to Zohran Mamdani's speech on July 4th on the 250th anniversary of our wonderful, beautiful country, he didn't have anything nice to say about it. So that's what's happened to the Democratic Party throughout the country, but particularly in New York State. They're anti-Semitic, they're anti-Christian, and they're anti-American. And common sense Democrats are beginning to realize that, and they're going to vote Republican for the first time.
5: All right, quick break. More with New York gubernatorial candidate for governor, Bruce Blakeman, on the other side. Your call's coming up toll-free this Friday, 800-941-SHAWN, if you want to be a part of the program. 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

0: we continue. He is the gubernatorial candidate for the state of New York. He can win this race. New York can be saved and transformed. This may be their last chance. Nassau County executive friend of mine, Bruce Blakeman, is with us. Look, I think that Chuck Schumer and Hakeem Jeffries, leaders, minority leaders in name only, their days are numbered because they're not radical enough. However, the silence is deafening when it comes to the radicals that have now taken over their party. In the case of your opponent, Kathy Hochul, she is a moral coward. And she is scared to death that Mamdani would turn against her, that AOC would turn against her. So she has no choice but to bow at the altar of their radicalism. And this is what New York State will be facing in November as a choice. And it's frustrating to me because she's not independent and she's deathly afraid. She doesn't want to lose. She cares more about her own power than the people in New York. There are so many great options to get New York out of the mess that it's in. Natural gas is one of them. I think actually probably the main one of them would result in massive tax reductions. Look what Mamdani's proposing. We pay already a 40% death tax federally. We pay 10% in the state of New York. Florida, my state, has zero. And then Mamdani wants a 50% death tax just for New York City, five boroughs, and he would lower the threshold of the deduction from $7.5 million, which sounds like a lot to most people in the country, but in New York, it's not a lot, to $750,000. I don't even think you can get a closet to live in New York City for $750,000.
1: So, Sean, you grew up in Franklin Square, not far from the border of Queens. I was in Queens a couple of weeks ago in a predominantly African-American area, middle class, single family and two family homes. And they were outraged by Mamdani's proposal to not only put in that death tax, which would take away all the equity that they wanted to leave to their families. They worked hard for it, but also he wanted to increase the property taxes. And they basically told me, we voted for Mamdani. He said he was going to make it more affordable. Now he wants to rob our children of their inheritance, and he wants to increase our property taxes. We're fed up, and Hochul's nowhere. She is completely subservient to Mamdani. So I'm telling you right now, I think that you're going to see African-American voters, you're going to see Latino and Hispanic voters, Asian-Americans, you're going to see common-sense Democrats along with...
0: You're also going to see Jewish Americans that have had it with him and his wife. Let me ask you this, and I asked Steve Hilton this question recently. The thing that I worry about is, I mean, look at what he did. He doxed Ken Griffin, Citadel. Ken Griffin was going to spend $6 billion. Investing in New York City. You know, then Mamdani plays his, you know, oh, let me dox a billionaire whose life is probably already being threatened a lot. And he says, you know what? I'm done. I'm taking my $6 billion. Wall Street South, and I'm telling you, from Miami to West Palm Beach, I live here. I'm telling you, is real. There are more employees. Every private equity company, every big bank, every investment firm, they're all in Florida or Texas. And there are more employees here than on Wall Street. It's over. They have pushed everybody out. And it's that the only thing I worry about is math. You know, did they push too many of us out that it's going to be that much harder for people like you and Steve Hilton to win?
1: You know what? In New York State, it's different because now so many Democrats, as I said, are fed up with their party. I know we're going to get a majority of the independent voters. We're going to get a very, very strong turnout with Republicans. They're fed up. But it's the common sense Democrats, the Daniel Patrick Moynihan Democrats, that may be a little bit more for a larger government, or they may feel that maybe we're spending a little bit too much on defense. They're liberals, but they love America. Daniel Patrick Moynihan loved America. I disagree with him on some policies, but he loved America. These people don't love America. They're anti-Semitic, anti-American, anti-Christian. Think about the fact that Zoran Mamdani, as a new mayor, couldn't find an hour, 1 hour of his time to go to the installation of a new archbishop of the Catholic Church, the largest religious group in New York City. He couldn't find an hour's time to do it. Left Little Italy, both of Little Italy's, the one in Arthur Avenue in the Bronx and the one in Lower Manhattan on Mott and Mulberry Street, off the immigration tourist map. Left.
0: Yeah, but they added Uganda and they added Palestine.
1: Yeah, Little Palestine. Nobody knows where Little Palestine is. I've never heard of it before. But they took out Little Odessa. They took out Hell's Kitchen, where all the Irish immigrants came from. They took out Astoria, where the Greek immigrants came from, and Yorkville, where the German immigrants came from. And they are trying to change this state and this country by denigrating the prior immigrants who came here,
0: well,
1: who
0: let me,
1: America,
0: let me, look,
1: worked.
0: I'm looking at the clock. Let me ask you this. How can people get a hold of you and your agenda and everything else they want to know about you?
1: Sure. Go to BlakemanForNewYork.com, BlakemanForNewYork.com. 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Donate, volunteer, ask for a lawn sign, any support you can render. We're going to win this thing. We're going to take back our state, and we're going to make America better by doing so.
0: New York gubernatorial candidate, friend of mine, Bruce Blakeman, and I'm hoping and praying for my friends in New York that he wins this race. He can change. He can fix New York. I promise you, he can. It'll transform in less than 2 years. I promise you. All right, quick break. Right back. We'll continue.
2: 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That's all coming up.
0: I know the headlines move on, but the heartache and the aftermath of being hit by Iran and their proxies, you know, and the terror and the fight for survival, that does not go away. Iran, all these proxies continue to target Israel. Look what they're doing. They target densely populated areas. The result is a humanitarian crisis in Israel. People need the basics. 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And that's where our friends at the International Fellowship of Christians and Jews are needed. 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And, you know, she says, quote, "It's hard these days, but I don't want to leave. Please help." Just go to their website, prayifcj.org. 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That's PrayIFCJ.
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6: Fox News, I'm Roger Stern. The U.S. is once again pausing its attacks on Iran. Fox's Alex Hogan.
7: President Trump posted on Truth Social, "We have just been asked by Iran and other Middle Eastern countries to hold off any attack in the parameters of a deal that has been agreed to. That would include the immediate, complete, and total reopening of the Hormuz Strait and an end to Iran's nuclear threat."
6: The president has paused attacks before, predicting a settlement that never happened. The head of a fast food company speaking out after three people were shot to death at her outlet in Twin Falls, Idaho.
8: In-N-Out President Lindsay Snyder confirmed at least one employee was killed in the shooting. She said, "My heart is broken. We lost one of our beautiful associates."
6: Fox's Rebecca Kander, the suspected shooter is dead. No word on a motive. 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
0: We learned so much about the reality of the Democratic Party and how much they were willing to compromise any stated principle or belief. Again, it's really that they pretend that things are important to them. They contend and want to claim that they have a monopoly on compassion. If they can blame a murder and highlight it and blow it up into a blame Republicans, blame ICE, blame police, blame Trump, then all of a sudden lives matter. Every weekend when people are shot and killed in cities like Chicago and other blue cities around the country, you ask them the name of people shot and killed. They don't know and they don't care because they can't weaponize it and they can't politicize it. And it's the same thing on a lot of principles. If they cared about believing women, the Me Too movement, maybe they would have paid attention when the New York Times wrote about the three women that claim that Graham Plattner, Mr. Nazi Tattoo, had made allegations that were very severe against them before one of the three actually went into more detail. And then that became a bridge too far. But everything else, including, you know, saying a hero American soldier has no right to live, or, you know, attacking a young girl on social media who's claiming she might be suicidal. No compassion, no heart, no soul. Or the fact that this weirdo is in a towel on a social media platform that is known for kids and on other social media platforms that apparently facilitate infidelity on top of every other issue. and calling the people of Maine that he wants to vote for him racist and stupid. The only thing stupid would have been if people voted for him. The guy, by the way, replacing him, as we've been telling you, is not much better. Anyway, so we have that race. Then we have six gender Tellerico, and Tellerico is getting worse by the hour. I mean, it just gets worse and worse. You know, not only believes in six genders, wants a welcome mat at the border, doesn't want a border wall, wants a vegan campaign in the cattle state of Texas, doesn't believe in energy production in the cattle state of Texas, also is championing the rights of biological men to have access to abortion. I need explanations for a lot of these things. And, you know, Tellerico, you know, on top of everything, thinks God is non-binary. Okay, now you've got, you know, another case where you got this guy, El Sayed, who's been out campaigning with this guy, Hassan Piker. Hassan Piker is the guy that blamed America for 9/11. You know, now he's supporting AOC, saying she's the only Democrat that could win a general election in 2028, which is fine with me. Make her your candidate. No big deal. But now we have, you know, all these cuts as the primary now approaches. And this is now, well, first of all, the woman that's running against El Sayed is as nuts as he is. But put that aside for a minute. He's the front runner and was asked about, you know, him himself saying people were sad over the death of the Iranian supreme leader, Ali Khamenei. Here's how he dodged and ducked and weaved.
1: The Ayatollah has killed tens of thousands of innocent Iranians, not to mention the proxies that Iran has funded that have killed innocent civilians all over the Middle East. Why were you worried about offending people who support the Ayatollah?
3: Jake, on a day where we're mourning the loss of two more service members in a war we never should have fought, I think all of us ought to step back and ask whether or not everybody in Michigan, frankly, everybody in America, shouldn't be sad about the fact that this president, backed by the prime minister of a foreign government, took us to a war we had no business fighting in. So yeah, I didn't want to comment on it then because it's a ridiculous pretext. And now you're asking me about the Ayatollah, who's dead, by the way, and you're not asking me about the service members who've died. You're not asking me about whether or not this war should have ever been fought. You're not asking me about whether or not the costs that are being borne by Michiganders in the tax dollars we pay or the gas prices that are insane right now are worth it. And so, look, let's have a conversation based in Michigan. I'm running for Senate in Michigan. And I think here in Michigan, all of us are probably sad about the fact that we went to war that we never should have fought. I'd rather our money be spent here.
0: Now, he's in the lead to be the Democratic nominee in the state of Michigan. Now, the person that's running in second place is as nutty, if not nuttier, than he is, as evidenced by her name is Haley Stevens. By this comment, and it's just, all right, I can't see Michigan electing this. Listen.
4: I am going to be working on our behalf. I am going to be telling the stories on our behalf. And you better believe I'm going to be doing it with a little bit of joy, a little bit of enthusiasm, a little bit of energy, and a little bit of stick it to them. Because that's the Michigan way.
0: Stick it to them. That's the Michigan way. Okay. They got a lot of winners running here. Mike Rogers, former congressman, friend of the program, and the current Republican U.S. Senate candidate, will be running against one of these two lunatics. Well, I mean, what's your reaction to both of them?
23: Sean, hey, thanks for having me on. Always a great job. Listen, the crazy train has gotten to Michigan. I mean, if you think about it, these two are on it. You have AOC has been here. You have Elizabeth Warren, who has been here campaigning for this nonsense. Bernie Sanders is here. Chris Van Hollen is here. I mean, when you think about the direction that they want to take the country, it's so dangerous. And that clips that you played of El Sayed, he is masterful at never answering a question. Never. And why is that? Because he wants to take private health insurance away from 225 million Americans and hand it to the government so you never get to see a doctor again or have choices again. They have all been there on an open border. This notion that he's now for a secure border, he always has an asterisk. Except for the people south of the border, their life is intolerable. So maybe we should work on getting him here. I mean, he's crafty in his fraudulent approach to just about everything. So, listen, we think we're feeling pretty good. Of course, Haley Stevens has been wrong on everything, everything from electric vehicle mandates. You know, we build cars here, and we build gasoline cars, and we have lots of parts suppliers, and making sure that they the government picks your car for you is not a winner here. And we've lost 30,000 manufacturing jobs under the Democrats. We've lost our education systems now down to 45th in the country. We have the highest utility rates in the Midwest, about 20% higher than the national average. I mean, they are wrong on everything. And they're in charge. They've been in charge in Lansing for a better part of a decade. And 32 years, we've had two Democrats taking these U.S. Senate seats. And it has been an absolute failure. So Democrats broke it. We're going to fix it. But, man, you got to pay attention to a guy that is as slippery as Al Sayed. I've never heard him actually answer a question directly. He also came out and said, well, you could understand how a guy who's a commander in Hezbollah was killed in the Israeli Hezbollah conflict would pack his cars from Dearborn, Michigan, pack his car up with explosives, drive it to inside a synagogue, crashed into the front door, tried to set it off to kill 140 children. And he said, well, you could see how he might feel that way about what's going on in the world. No, that's disqualifying to me. And I think one of the key things here is you probably should like America if you're going to run for the United States Senate and represent the United States of America. It's not clear to me that he does. I just think the Democrats and all the energy all on the left is dangerous. And they're, you know, they get, you know, at Bernie Sanders and AOC and El Sayed rallies, they'll get 3,000 people in a place they shouldn't get 200. And so I think that that's probably an important thing for us to take a look at and keep clued in on, if you will.
0: Well, I think you're bringing up an important point because he's had AOC and Grandpa Bernie out campaigning in multiple cities throughout Michigan. This is how I view the people of Michigan, just like I view the people of Wisconsin, just like I view the people of Pennsylvania and many, many Americans all across the country. Hardworking, salt of the earth. You know, work hard, put in their 12, 14 hours a day, make their kids lunch every day or give money for lunch at school, go to church on Sunday, pay their taxes, obey the laws. In other words, the people that make the country great. I don't see the people of Michigan, you know, besides the small minority of radicals that are going to buy into, you know, what is now just flat out communism, socialism, Green New Dealism, defund the police-ism, open borders-ism, high taxes, etc. The people of Michigan have never been like that. How are they reacting, you know, when beyond the you know, the small percentage? Okay, you got a crowd of 3,000. You know, that's like 1% of primary voters, but they're the people that tend to show up during primaries. So, but that doesn't win them a general election. How are the people of Michigan reacting to AOC, Grandpa Bernie, Hassan Piker, campaigning with El Sayed?
23: I think they're all dismayed. And all the things you just talked about, Sean, remember, those were all on the ballot. Men and girls sports, the fact that these EV big green mandates that were, you know, telling you what kind of car to drive and how big your windows could be and how, you know, how to set your temperature by the government. All of those things, high taxes, they voted in support of the highest tax increase in the history of the country. And they were all for it. They were opposed to, you know, 3 million Michigan families who work overtime getting a tax cut on their overtime. And so what our challenge here is to get the message out. Listen, they aren't any different. They haven't changed one bit from 2024. Matter of fact, they're just doubling down on it, and they're going to try to confuse the heck out of everybody. I'm for a secure border except for all the people who are south of the border. They should have the right to come in. I mean, just think of how nuts that statement is. And so what we're doing.
0: Oh, man, the guy's a lunatic. All right, quick break, right back. More with Michigan senatorial candidate Mike Rogers going up against lunatics in the state of Michigan. Then your calls on the other side this Friday, 800-941-SHAWN is a number as we continue.
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0: Okay, let's roll, dudes. And I'm going 10, 30, 65 in a 45 zone. Yo, what's my gas tank on E? Oh, and hello, officer. Wait, what? I'm losing my license. I'll lose my job. And here come the court costs. Oh, man, that's the thing about pedal to the metal, dude. You speed,
1: you lose.
2: Slow down. Driving is no game. A message from Virginia DMV.
3: You know, we've known each other, Congressman, and hopefully soon to be senator for a long time. And, sir, you know, you're just a strong, steady, you know, voice of moderate conservatism. I mean, let's be real. And you're just a common sense conservative. And it's just amazing to me that this is what you are going to be facing come the fall. It's just pure madness. The only thing I'm going to say to the people of Michigan, you better take this very seriously. And everybody in Michigan needs to hear me, that if these people, these lunatics, these radical leftist, socialist, communists win, we know what their agenda is. I've gone through it ad nauseum on this program. This race is critical for the Senate in Michigan. The race in Maine is critical. The race in Iowa is critical. New Hampshire, Georgia, North Carolina, you know, six gender Telefrico in Texas. These are critical races for the country. And honestly, I think in New Hampshire, I think you represent the greatest pickup opportunity for Republicans this cycle. And because I'd be hard pressed to believe that the people of Michigan would buy into this garbage.
4: I don't think they are. You know, a lot of people like to refer to us as the Rust Belt. We're the work belt here in Michigan. And you're right. People get up in the morning, just put their kids on the bus and go to work. And we build things here in Michigan. What they're selling is so antithesis to who we are in the state of Michigan. I do believe they're going to wake up, but we have to pay attention to it. This is a change election. The Democrats have had these two Senate seats for 32 years. They've had the better part of a decade, our state capitol, and it has been a disaster. Every metric that they have, we've done worse. Education, median wages down, taxes is up, utility rates up. We have the highest auto insurance rates in the country, thanks to Democrats.
3: Well, let me just get this out because I'm running out of time. How do people get in touch with you?
4: Sir. Yeah, thanks, Sean. Rogers for Senate, R-O-G-E-R-S, F-O-R, Senate.com. And if you're out there and you believe we got to stop this rise in socialism, this is the place to invest. We'd love to have you on board. Go to Rogers for Senate.com, and we'd love to have you in this fight.
3: All right. Mike Rogers, thank you. 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
12: Another pause. I'm Roger Stern, Fox News. The U.S. pausing attacks on Iran again, hoping to reach a peace agreement. Here's Fox's Alex Hogan.
13: Yesterday, the president spoke with the crown prince about the concerns of escalation in the region, and President Trump posted on Truth Social, writing in part, quote, "We have just been asked by Iran and other Middle Eastern countries to hold off any attack in the parameters of a deal that has been agreed to. That would include the immediate, complete, and total reopening of the Hormuz Strait and an end to Iran's nuclear threat." So no deal has been reached yet. Democrats today say that there is no clear plan out of this conflict, calling the back and forth escalatory.
12: We've seen pauses like this before, only to have the fighting resume because there was no agreement. We're waiting to learn more about yesterday's fatal shooting at an In-N-Out Burger in Twin Falls, Idaho. Three people died.
14: Cell phone videos capture dozens of employees running from the building Saturday afternoon and the possible suspect carrying a long rifle. The police chief called it a chaotic scene, but has not yet identified the suspect or a potential motive.
15: The suspected shooter in this incident is deceased. He was nearby on the scene there. We are working to try to ascertain his identity and the motivations behind that.
14: In a statement, In-N-Out President Lindsay Snyder confirmed at least one employee was killed in the shooting. She said, "My heart is broken. We lost one of our beautiful associates tonight. She was taking care of our most important asset, our customers, and her life was taken by a disgusting human who doesn't value the lives of others or his own."
12: Fox's Rebecca Castor. Flight attendants, WestJet, Canada's second largest airline, have gone on strike. The issue is pay. The union represents 4,400 attendants. 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
5: All right, thanks, Scott Shannon. Hour two, Sean Hannity Show, 800-941-SEAN if you want to be a part of the program. So the Interior Secretary and the Interior Department has released major updates on coal potentially beneath federal lands. As the president has pointed out again and again and again and again, we don't need the Strait of Hormuz. We don't. We don't need any energy from any country. When it comes to coal, when it comes to natural gas, when it comes to oil, we are an energy dominant country. We are now a net exporter of energy. And with that said, we still, you know, want the world to have the free flow of oil at market prices. Anyway, here to go through all of the challenges, obviously, is, you know, we ping pong back because you got these lunatics in Iran that don't want a peace deal, that, you know, every time we get close to a peace deal with one group of moderates that want one, then you got all the hardliners that come in, loyal to the former Supreme Leader Ali Khamenei, come in and they want to just disrupt the process. Do I think they're stupid? No. Do I think they're evil? Yes. Anyway, here to weigh in, a friend of the program, longtime friend, and he's Secretary of the Interior, Chairman of the National Energy Dominance Council, Doug Burgum, is back with us. Sir, how are you?
6: Sean, great to be with you.
5: You know, to the extent that you can explain America's energy position, I just think it's important for Americans to know. I know people get upset, you know, the Iranian conflict. You know, every single person that I spoke to in the know that would have access to intelligence that I don't have access to will only tell me one thing. When it came to Midnight Hammer, Epic Fury, and preventing Iran from becoming a nuclear power, the president had no choice. They use almost the same verbiage. So knowing that the president has been clear about that, he took action no other president would before him. The world is a safer place, but there's been an impact on oil markets. Explain America's situation and explain it versus the world markets.
6: Well, first of all, Sean, you're absolutely right. President Trump having the courage and the leadership, because think of Iran. There's 90 million people in Iran that are being held hostage by this, you know, rogue regime, which is essentially a terrorist group now running the country. A terrorist group with a nuclear weapon can hold the whole world hostage, not just the Strait of Hormuz. And, President Trump, said recently, he said, you know what you call a terrorist group with a nuclear weapon? You call them sir. Like, where do you want the money delivered, sir? It's just a brilliant short insight into what would happen. So President Trump essentially has stopped World War III, stopped nuclear proliferation by stopping the Iranians from the Iranian regime and a terrorist group from having a nuclear weapon. How was he able to do that? Well, he's able to do it with our military, but he's also able to do it because the day that he took office, he declared an energy emergency and said, look, you've got to go 180 degrees opposite of the Biden administration on energy. The Biden administration had a export ban on LNG, liquid natural gas. Russia would have been supplying funding. They were funding their war with sales of LNG, into Europe. Now we've displaced two-thirds of that. The United States has become the largest exporter of LNG in the world. We're the largest producer of oil in the world. We have the most secure and the lowest priced energy in the world. And again, thanks to President Trump, energy dominance means affordability, prosperity at home. It means peace abroad. It means that we have enough energy for ourselves and to sell to our friends and allies so they can stop buying from people like Russia or like Iran. Iran is funding 24 terror groups. They're running out of payroll money now that they've been cut off. So President Trump, one-two punch is energy dominance lead with that and then take the military action. And then you throw in Venezuela, and where we took a sanctioned adversary, turned him into a strategic ally in 44 minutes, again, thanks to his courage as commander-in-chief and our brilliant and brave military. And all of that Venezuelan oil flowing to the Gulf of America refineries, again, helping keep prices down here at home and shifting the geopolitics of energy from the Middle East to the Western Hemisphere. This is going to be a generational change. President Trump is going to go down in history for really having reshaped the economy and the security of the whole world. And he's just done it just in 18 months.
5: Mr. Secretary, you brought up a very key point, and I was going to get to it. And that is, if we look at the world oil reserves, number one in the world is Venezuela. Number two would be the USA. Now, with this newly established relationship with Venezuela and the refineries that they need within the United States to keep the free flow of oil out of their country, we now have the ability to be energy dominant, self-sufficient, and can help other countries, even allied countries, even Western Europe, for example, with liquefied natural gas. My question is this: why is it with that scenario, why are American prices impacted by world markets? Is it just a factor of how the system is designed?
6: Well, it is a factor that global prices are set by global supply and demand, not local supply and demand. And so we are influenced by it. But for the most part, we're insulated here. The WTI price which is West Texas Intermediate, is often 10% or 15% below what the global price is. So we're already benefiting from that. But we do have some exceptions. I mean, California, crazily, when we could supply all the oil and all the gas that they need, California, at the time of this recent conflict that began in February, was importing over 60% of their oil and refined products from overseas. And so California was the one state — I'll exclude Hawaii because they're an island in the middle of the Pacific — but California was dependent on Strait of Hormuz imports. The number one import coming into California is from Iraq, which all their oil has got to come through the strait. So the policies there, where they used to have 38 refineries and now they're down to — they were 8 and 7 and 6. It's self-inflicted policies that are driving the prices up in some of the states, which then, of course, affect big states like California and New York, which have European-style energy fantasy policies, are driving up the average price that's reported across the whole country. But if you want to save money on gas at the tank, the recent study that we just did was, if you fill up your tank in a state that's controlled by, I'll call them a red state legislature, a state legislature, if you fill up there versus a blue state legislative state, you're paying 50 cents less a gallon today because of policies. So policies are driving prices up. President Trump's policies are driving prices down.
5: You know, it's kind of amazing. And, you know, I'm not fond of Gavin Newsom. I know he thinks and he dreams he's going to be president. That New Hampshire poll last week did not bode well for him. AOC leading the pack, Pothole Pete number two, and he's down in the single digits with Kamala Harris and a few other people. And yet they have the highest gas prices, highest income taxes, highest sales taxes, highest poverty rate, and the highest homelessness rate. They have chased out, because they have on the referendum, as I know you know, this November, a referendum for a wealth tax, and Mark Zuckerberg's gone. Two of the co-founders of Google are gone. We now know Elon Musk now lives in Texas, and the others have moved to the free state of Florida. They're just leaving. You know, New York lost $11 billion just last year alone. California's losing money every single year. I mean, what would it mean to California if they just adopted the same energy dominance policies on the state level that the president and you have adopted on the national federal level?
6: Well, for starters, I'm sure they could drop the price of gasoline by over a dollar immediately, because there has been times, even during the Biden administration, where the lowest prices in California were higher than the highest prices in any of the other lower 48 states. So, again, self-inflicted. You mentioned a number of things that they're that California's got the highest in. I'll tell you one thing they are leading in is they are leading the nation in out-migration. As you said, I mean, they're making the place unaffordable to live, and Silicon Valley is picking up and leaving. They can move, and Hollywood may still be, you know, they may still have their award ceremony in L.A., but nobody's making movies in California anymore. So they're cutting off, you know, two of their mainstay industries, and agriculture is a big part of California. These high prices of energy are really hard on farmers and ranchers, and they used to be an oil producing state. They were the Kuwait of the jazz age, as one writer cleverly said, because back in the 1920s, they were one of the largest oil producers in the world. In recent history, they've been the number two or number three oil producing state in the nation. And now they produce one tenth of what gets produced out of my home state of North Dakota. They've killed off their oil and gas industry to save the planet, supposedly. And in the process, they're just inflicting economic pain on their own citizens and really not doing anything for the environment, because the U.S. produces energy cleaner, safer, smarter than anywhere else in the world. Anytime we shut down a mine or shut down oil and gas production in our U.S. and you ship it overseas, that's bad for the environment, bad for American taxpayers, bad for affordability, bad for our economy. It's a false trade-off, and they've been chasing it for decades, and under President Trump, that's going to end.
5: You know, I'm so glad you took this position. I don't think there's anybody more qualified than you to be in this position. And as always, Doug Burgum, we appreciate your time, your hard work, and letting people know the facts, the truth that so many people don't know about. Thank you, sir, for being with us. We really appreciate you being here today. 800-941-SHAWN, our number, if you want to be a part of the program. We are in the swamp. We're in Washington, D.C. I will be speaking at the memorial service for Senator Lindsey Graham tomorrow at the National Cathedral. I want to tell you all something. You're all excited. You're about to open your dream business. You dreamed about it. You planned it for years and years. And then you have to hit the pause button. 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

0: Let's get to Derek. Hit our phones, 800-941-SHAWN, our number. Derek's in Colorado. Derek, welcome to our nation's capital, the swamp. What's going on?
1: Hey, thanks, Sean. It's nice to talk with you. I was just listening to you on Friday and thinking about what was it you were talking with potential, you know, governor, hopefully Republican governor in New York. And I'm from New York originally, lived in Florida as well. And I just wanted to point out, you were talking about schools in New York. You know, back when I was going to school to be a teacher, New York had the best school system, the best teacher preparation in the country under the conservative leadership of George Pataki. And, you know, and when New York shifted away from the conservative leadership, the education shifted. And then in Florida, at the same time, we had Jeb Bush, who was taking over and making changes. And that education has remained under, you know, conservative values. And as you look at that, you know, they have swapped places. Florida is now one of the best. New York is one of the worst. And the only thing that we have in common is either the absence of conservative leadership or the presence of conservative leadership. And so if people in New York want better for their children, then it's probably time to start voting for better for their children. Now, it's just my observation.
0: This is my observation. I'm going to take it even a step further. Bruce Blakeman would save the state of New York just by changing their energy policies alone. We're just talking to Doug Burgum. There's more liquefied natural gas. By the way, ask the state of Pennsylvania, ask Linda State, that there is literally billions of dollars available in New York that would solve probably over just a short period of time all of their financial problems. And it would lower their taxes and it would prevent the mass migration. It would do a lot of things. And unfortunately, it's never going to happen. And this may be New York's last shot. You better elect Bruce Blakeman or forget it. And the same goes out in California. You better elect our good friend Steve Hilton or forget it. I don't see in the future anything other than more people leaving and there's no incentive for people to stay. And it's sad because I have a lot of friends in New York and I don't want to see them suffer anymore. I'll tell you what their future is. It's going to be a wealth tax. There's going to be an exit tax. What's an exit tax? And on top of raising the death tax, which already is very high in New York. And if Mamdani has his way, the 100% of your net worth is going to be taxed again, money you've already been taxed before. So I'm just telling you, all of this, an exit tax would result in you move to another state. They still want a piece of your income taxes. And trust me, if you think it can't happen, you're wrong. That's how crazy, as I've been pointing out, and I'll do more on this in the next hour, how

0: crazy these left-wing radical, you know, DSA members, really they're communists, are. They're outright saying it. Maybe it's worth going back and playing it again in the next hour. You know, this co-chair of the DSA on with Shannon Bream this weekend, it should shock the conscience and awaken every American that believes in the American dream, that believes that America should be a free country, that believes in the cause of liberty and freedom, that believes that, you know, every human being got talent from God, and that talent comes out through being nourished through a good education and good parenthood and finding your God-given talents. It has led to the greatest wealth creation in the history of mankind, and they will destroy all of it. Why? Because they want the power. All right, we're in our nation's capital. News roundup, information overload hour next as we continue from the swamp straight ahead.
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4: News. I'm Carmen Roberts. President Trump says he called off a major attack on Iran overnight after being assured a deal is imminent. Tehran denies he's agreed to anything. Police in Twin Falls, Idaho are trying to figure out why a gunman opened fire at an In-N-Out burger restaurant, leaving three people dead.
5: We've had a shooting at the In-N-Out location that has resulted in fatalities. I don't have the exact number confirmed.
4: And that's Police Chief Matt Hicks. At least seven people were injured, some critically. The gunman's dead. We don't know if he was included in that three. Mass evacuation orders in Spokane, Washington, due to massive wildfires.
6: I declared a statewide emergency and a statewide burn ban because we've heard how challenging the situation is and how challenging we expect it to be, especially this weekend with extremely high winds.
4: Governor Bob Ferguson, America's listening to Fox News.
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9: All right, 25 now till the top of the hour. 800-941-SEAN, our number if you want to be a part of the program. Well, Elon Musk, arguably one of the smartest guys in the world. You can't deny it. Look what he's working on. Look what he did with Tesla. Look what he's doing with robots. Look what he's doing with Neuralink. You just can't deny it. I use Grok every single day. I use artificial intelligence every single day. I urge all of you, if you're not using it, I don't care what your age is, I believe in lifelong learning. You can learn to do it very quickly, and you'll be amazed at what it can do. He said whether people like it or not, it is clear there's no stopping the AI freight train now barreling towards some kind of final destination. The data centers are being built. Automation is ready. And it's nibbling away at jobs and governments and so on and so forth. Big change is coming. Now, for a lot of people, the debate is ongoing, and you've got optimists and you've got pessimists. And then you got people that I trust and believe in that I think know more than the average person. But the only thing that I can tell you is it's not the future, because the future is happening right now, even if you're not involved in it yet. That's why I'm urging all of you to get involved in it. And, you know, Elon said in this interview, he said the future is going to be very, very different from the past. There's no analogy, he says, there's no metaphor that will illustrate the magnitude of change that we are going to experience here. He was speaking to The Economist, first sit-down interview since SpaceX's, you know, IPO, the world's first trillionaire. He believes that within just a few years, AI will exceed human intelligence. That there could be as many as 1 billion humanoid robots. We know Tesla has been building out robots. I watch every new iteration, every generation that comes out every year. It is more impressive every year. It is. You will have most of Americans, like the Model T, you will have a robot that will cut your lawn, clean your dishes, you know, vacuum your floors and do mundane tasks that you do on an everyday basis. He believes that it will exceed all of this. And he said there really won't be anything that AI won't be able to do better than humans apart from being human. He says, I think AI may exceed the sum of human intelligence in around 5 years. The most likely outcome is an age of amazing abundance where anyone can have anything that you can think of. He said this may sound preposterous to many people. He said there are things that might derail it, like a massive global thermonuclear war. He's not wrong about that. But assuming there's not World War III, he thinks we're headed for an age of amazing abundance. And then he even took it a step further. Now, I'm not taking this advice. I'm always a believer, you know, be the master of your own destiny. But he said, I would predict the economy's probably twice its current size in about 5, maybe 6 years, because you're going to hit a doubling period where the economic output is increasing so fast. He told that to Forbes in May. He said, you know, he also previously declared that savings for retirement is now pointless. That's where I'm parting ways. You know what? Be the master of your own destiny. Keep saving. Keep putting money away, planning to be independent. He said, but don't worry about squirreling money away for retirement in like 10 or 20 years. He says it's not going to matter. You won't need to save for retirement. If any of the things that we've said are true, saving for retirement, he says he believes will become irrelevant. Now, these are profound statements. They're not made by a dumb person. And you got to pay attention when smart people talk, whether you agree or disagree. Do your own due diligence. I'm not telling you what to do. I'm urging you to be independent and embrace freedom. OpenAI is now saying AI technology acted on its own in an unprecedented hack of another company. Now, let me place Sam Altman talking about OpenAI and the security risks.
5: We are soon heading into a world where a lot of the AI safety problems that people have traditionally talked about are going to be recast as AI security problems in different ways. I also think that given how capable these models are getting, if we want to be able to deploy them for wide use, the security problems are going to get really big. You mentioned many areas that I think are super important to figure out. Adversarial robustness in particular seems like it's getting quite serious. One more that I will mention that you touched on a little bit, but just it's been on my mind a lot recently. There's two things that people really love right now that taken together are a real security challenge. Number one, people love how personalized these models are getting. So ChatGPT now really gets to know you. It personalizes over your conversational history, your data you've connected to it, whatever else. And then number two is you can connect these models to other services. They can go off and like call things on the web and, you know, do stuff for you that's helpful. But what you really don't want is someone to be able to exfiltrate data from your personal model that knows everything about you. And, you know, humans, you can kind of trust to be reasonable at this. If you tell your spouse a bunch of secrets, you can sort of trust that they will know in what context what to tell to other people. The models don't really do this very well yet.
9: All right, joining us now to weigh in is Nate Sorese is with us, the president of the Machine Intelligence Research Institute, the MIRI, the world's leading AI safety research organization, ex-engineer for Google, Microsoft, smart guy. For the past two decades, he's been researching the catastrophic risk of AI and the challenge for making it behave as intended. He's also the best-selling author of the New York Times. If anyone builds it, everyone dies. Why superhuman AI would kill us all. That's a scary scenario. Anyway, Nate, thank you for being here. You're a lot smarter than I am. I like to listen to smart people, different perspectives. What's your take?
11: You know, I think we didn't really bury the lead with the book title.
9: By the way, you were very subtle in that book title.
11: Yeah. You know, sometimes you gotta lay it out for people and let them make the last steps on their own. But it's, like you said, we've seen an unprecedented cyber attack from OpenAI, where AIs that they were giving a test to broke out of the testing environment and hacked a separate company on their own initiative. That is sort of a warning sign about how we don't know how to make these AIs care about us. You know, you spoke about Elon Musk saying we could have an age of abundance. We certainly could if we knew what we were doing with this AI technology. But even Elon said he thinks that there's a 20% chance that this kills us all completely. I think that that number is a bit low because I think that we're rushing into this recklessly, as evidenced by cases like these AIs breaking out of OpenAI and running their own cyber attack. And those AIs were running around for a week before OpenAI even noticed.
9: What is your advice to, say, the average person? Like a year or two ago, I was not immersed in AI. There's not a day that goes by that I don't use it anymore. I use it to research everything. But for people that have been reluctant, resistant, that really don't understand, it's not the future. It's the present moment. And it's only going to get more deep, more profound. And it will intrude in more people's lives than I think people imagine. It's intruding in ways they don't even know now. What is your message to them?
11: That's right. I would say that there's two messages because there's sort of two different parts of AI to look at. There's one part to look at where the AI is today. And, you know, these AIs are going to keep on, like you said, they're going to keep on getting more involved in our lives. I think it's good to at least use them enough to know what they can do. I see a lot of people saying, oh, AI will never be able to solve this problem or think in that way when that was true 3 years ago, but it's already false today. And so it's important to understand where the tech is. It's only going to become more integrated into our lives. And that's sort of one issue about where the AIs are today, the sort of chatbots that we're seeing today. Then there's this separate issue, which is the companies racing to make these smarter and smarter AIs. And we're already seeing that they don't have the ability to make those AIs care about us, to make those AIs do what they want. The AI that broke out of OpenAI's secure enclosure, those AIs surely knew that they were not supposed to do this. They could have answered that question that they were not supposed to do this. We've also seen cases of, you know, wrongful death lawsuits where OpenAI's AIs will encourage somebody to commit suicide. And that's, again, a case where the AIs know they're not supposed to do this. And the reasons why they do it are somewhat complicated. This is a result of how we train them, but we can't make these AIs act just as we want. We can't make them care about us. And that matters with whether we keep making smarter and more powerful AIs that don't care about us. Those AIs don't exist yet. And my advice to everyday people is that we all need to not race into that. Because, you know, the AIs today are a separate issue from the AIs of tomorrow that could be much more dangerous. And somehow we need to all not rush off that cliff.
9: All right, quick break. We'll come back more with Nate Soares on the other side. It's 800-941-SEAN, our number. Also, Doug Burgum will join us coming up straight ahead as well. As we continue, we're in our nation's capital. We're in D.C. And we'll get to your calls coming up, 800-941-SEAN, straight ahead.
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0: All right, we continue now about the incredible rise and the dramatic changes that are happening in the now, not the future, as it relates to AI. Nate Sorese is with us, the president of the Machine Intelligence Research Institute. Also, New York Times bestseller, If Anyone Builds It, Everyone Dies. Why Superhuman AI Would Kill Us All. Pretty chilling thought. So tell me what you do with this individually. I mean, you've obviously studied this. It's become your life's mission in many ways, as defined by your number one New York Times bestselling book. You're more on the pessimistic side. Do you see an optimistic side? For example, if you look at Hiroshima and Nagasaki, you know, from that moment forward, the world changed. And then there was always a fear, you know, remember kids in the 50s would, you know, have to go under their desks for, you know, God forbid a nuclear war would break out. Not that it would do them any good, I think, under their desk. However, there's a lot of fear associated with this. An opportunity, I guess, with everything because of human nature, the propensity to do good and the propensity for evil. I mean, but then you have this whole other component, which this thing can act on its own, even if you don't want it to, which is a little scary.
1: Yeah, absolutely. You know, I think it's definitely a tricky situation. I would say that my book title starts with if. My book title, you know, I'm not here saying that AI will end us. I'm here saying that this is a dangerous technology, and sort of just like nuclear weapons, a lot of people feared the nuclear apocalypse. And it didn't happen, at least

0: Okay, let's roll, dudes. And I'm going 10, 30, 65 in a 45 zone. Yo, what's my gas tank on E? Oh, and hello, officer. Wait, what? I'm losing my license. I'll lose my job. And here come the court costs. Oh, man, that's the thing about pedal to the metal, dude. You speed,
1: you lose.
2: Slow down. Driving is no game. A message from Virginia DMV.
3: AI, we keep AI for medical technology. We keep AI for useful ways of improving the economy. We could even keep AI in weapons. I'm not saying we shouldn't use this militarily or that we should fall behind other countries. And, you know, it's probably good to have robots on the front line instead of human souls on the front line. But we can do all that while not racing to the brink on these super intelligent machines that don't do what we say and don't care about us. Those are sort of two different battles. And so, you know, we can do this just like we did with nuclear and try and keep all the good stuff while avoiding this sort of death race off a cliff.
4: So what is the extent to which you know, is this now your purpose in life? Is this your passion in life? Is this your full-time vocation in life?
3: I mean, it's definitely my vocation in the sense that, you know, I wrote a book on it. I spent over 10 years sort of trying to research on the technical side. How do we make AIs that care about us? There's a lot of, you know, interesting mathematical and computer science problems, which I sort of worked on for a while. 10 years ago, it looked like we had a lot more time in AI. 10 years ago, people said it would take 50, if not 500 years to get to the point we are today. And so, you know, I was on the team that was trying to sort this out before we ran out of time. And now it looks like we're running out of time. And so I'm doing my best to warn the world here. And it's what I'm doing right now. It's not really what I hope to be doing. I sort of prefer to be behind a whiteboard or working on technical problems rather than talking to millions, no offense. But the world seems to need it right now. And so we need the message, and I'm doing my best to alert people to the danger.
4: Well, we really appreciate you being with us. Nate Sorries, thank you for being with us. We really appreciate it, Nate. And we'll have you back as time goes on, because this is a topic everyone's going to have to pay attention to. 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
4: 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I know the headlines move on, but the heartache and the aftermath of being hit by Iran and their proxies, you know, and the terror and the fight for survival, that does not go away. Iran, all these proxies continue to target Israel. 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They target densely populated areas. The result is a humanitarian crisis in Israel. 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And that's where our friends at the International Fellowship of Christians and Jews are needed. 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There's a recent Hezbollah drone attack in one city, the home of a widow earlier this year. She was trapped inside by the blast. And, you know, she says, quote, "It's hard these days, but I don't want to leave. Please help." Just go to their website, prayifcj.org. 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
10: Negotiations over the strait are in the final stages. I'm Carmen Roberts, Fox News. But those talks are not between the U.S. and Iran. They are between Iran and Oman, the country that borders the other side of the Strait of Hormuz. Iran's foreign ministry says there's no way the strait will return to the way it was before the war. Overnight, President Trump paused new strikes on that country. Fox's Alex Hogan has more from Washington.
11: President Trump spoke to the Saudi crown prince, who had shared his concerns over his plans for new strikes against Iran. And the escalation also prompted the U.S. embassy in Israel to warn Americans in the region to reconsider travel to the area or to consider traveling home. Republicans today argue that Iran does not have the military capacity it did back when the conflict started. Democrats today argue Americans are more focused on the economic burden that they're feeling here at home. We heard President Trump say that he was losing faith in negotiations, although he posted on Truth Social telling people to get to work and to get it done.
10: Wildfires explode in size across Washington state, with three burning out of control, consuming about 7,500 acres. Fox Weather's Adam Klotz has more on conditions.
12: Dry conditions across the Northwest. That's what we've been seeing. The most recent one there just to the west of Spokane, Washington, 3,500 acres burned here. Now, there are a lot more fires across the Pacific Northwest. Those winds driving them across the Intermountain West, stretching you down into the Texas region. That's where you'll see the wildfire smoke. The bullseye today from Montana stretching back down into the mountains. Think Jackson, think Idaho. Those are some of the hot spots. And it's all being driven by some really warm temperatures. We've got all of these heat warnings across the region.
10: And this just in, police in Twin Falls, Idaho, say the gunman in yesterday's shooting at a fast food restaurant shot and killed himself. The suspect, identified as 24-year-old Chad Williams. Two other people died. Seven were injured. 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

0: give me sort of a true or false on these. Abolish the Senate.
1: True.
0: Okay. Replace the presidency and Supreme Court as we now know them.
1: Yep.
0: Abolish ICE.
1: Absolutely.
0: Abolish borders and give amnesty to anyone currently in the U.S. illegally.
1: As a long-term plan, yep.
0: Defund the Pentagon.
1: Absolutely.
0: Abolish prisons, at least in large part.
1: Yeah, again, that as part of a long-term program, yeah.
2: Freedom is back in style. Welcome to the revolution.
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2: 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Coming up next, our final news roundup and information overload hour.
4: All right, news roundup and information overload hour. 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If you want to be a part of the program, in a moment, we'll be joined by Aaron Seary. He's a managing partner of Seary and Glimstad and author of Vaccines Amen, The Religion of Vaccines, a close confidant to Health and Human Services Secretary RFK. He's been on a lot of big podcasts. Apparently, Joe Rogan is a big fan. Remember when Rogan got COVID? Remember, he came back, he was healthy, and he said to the world, we threw everything at it. Monoclonal antibodies. They tried hydroxychloroquine. Again, a lot of studies in the aftermath. Taken early, it mitigated symptoms, starting with the Henry Ford Hospital study and many others thereafter. I never did see a study on ivermectin. You know, some people swore by it, but there was no downside that I saw. I never read anything about a downside. And for example, when I first got COVID, I got the alpha strain. Didn't talk about it at the time. Didn't miss a day of work. I was tired, but that was about it. And I took HCQ, and I took, what else did I take, Linda? Vitamin D, vitamin C. I took a Z-Pack.
5: You took zinc.
4: Zinc. Yeah, you had me sucking on those horrible zinc tablets all day.
5: That's
4: long.
5: Because they're a good carrier of good things like HCQ and ivermectin.
4: Okay, so I just kicked all of my staff out of my home studios at the time, and I worked alone. Although Sweet Baby James got yelled at on more than one occasion for breaking protocols and actually walking in the room. I mean, I screamed at him so loud, I nearly lost my voice. I'm like, what part of stay? Why are you laughing? What part of stay out of this room do you not understand? Last thing I would ever want is to infect somebody else, you know, with COVID. Didn't want that to happen, especially him, because he doesn't take the best care of himself like he should. But anyway, I want to play. If I can, let me play Dr. Fauci. I'm happy to testify before any congressional oversight committee. I have nothing to hide. This was in 2022.
6: Well, if I become a punching bag, I'm a punching bag. But I am very happy to testify before any congressional oversight committee. I have nothing to hide. I can explain and validate everything that I've done. So, you know, it's going to be inconvenient if they actually are out there essentially threatening to make my life miserable. But I'm going to do what I need to do. And that is cooperate fully because we have nothing to hide at all.
4: 111 times he pled the fifth. He has nothing to hide. All right. So now we welcome to the program Aaron Seary, and author of Vaccines Amen, The Religion of Vaccines, close confidant on RFK. And he's been a guest, I guess, on Rogan. Do you remember when they did this to Rogan? You know, I don't know Joe Rogan. I think he does a very interesting podcast sometimes. You know, I don't think he's as political as I am by any stretch. But he has a lot of interesting people like you on there. And he's big into health, wellness, fitness, nutrition, longevity, which I'm very into. And you know, you'd think that people would be gracious and say, oh, I'm glad whatever you did worked. Glad you're healthy. Glad you're back on the air. Congratulations. And he's sharing with his audience the experience he went through. I refused to share it because everyone was in the media, the left-wing media was demanding that I tell everybody my status. So I'm like, you know what? Screw you. It's none of your business. I'm not telling you anything. And I just never understood that. Can you explain it?
7: You'd have to get into the workings of the government and why they do the things the way they do them. And, you know, as you cover it all the time, they often don't make sense, or they're driven by interests of those who don't have the best interests of the American public at heart. But the main thing that Rogan, you know, talked about was taking ivermectin. And if you recall, he got attacked for supposedly using a horse dewormer, even though ivermectin was the person who invented it, won the Nobel Prize, and it's one of them, you know, one of the most commonly used medicines in the world, of what I understand.
4: That was such a big lie that it was a horse tranquilizer, a horse something, I don't remember.
7: Ivermectin is used as an antiparasitic, so they also do use it with horses. But you want to hear an amazing fact about ivermectin, or that was reported in a book by Pierre Corey called The War on Ivermectin. There were 80 lawsuits that were brought to seek an injunction to force the hospital to administer ivermectin. In about 40 of them, the court granted the injunction. In 40 of them, the court did not. So for the 40 cases where the court granted the injunction and the ivermectin was administered, according to the summary in this book, okay, 38 of those patients lived. In the 40 lawsuits where the family lost and the ivermectin was not administered, around 38, 39 of the patients died. Statistically, now that obviously is not a, you know, epidemiological peer-reviewed study that you will find in a journal, but those two data points are quite compelling standing on their own.
4: Well, I will tell you this. There was a very close friend of mine that actually was part of the syndication of my radio show, and he was hours away from being put on a ventilator. If you were put on a ventilator, it turned out your odds of living at that point during COVID early on, it was about 12%, it turned out. And it was bad. Linda, you know who I'm talking about here. And I don't want to give his name out. And he's been on this, actually should, because he's been on the program and he told the story. Dr. Oz and I got on the phone with this man's doctor and we begged him. We begged him to please administer hydroxychloroquine. Dr. Oz, by the way, was very brave, very courageous, criticized roundly. They ended up putting this guy on hydroxychloroquine. And for some reason, within hours, his symptoms were mitigated just enough that his oxygen levels went up just enough that they didn't have to put him on that ventilator. And it was amazing. I don't think he'd be alive today, except for that happening. The number of people that we referred to, people like Dr. Tyson and George Farid, that wrote a book later, you know, about the 7,000 patients they successfully treated that had COVID using ivermectin and HCQ. They had this whole protocol that they had, and we put them on often. I didn't tell people to do it. I just said, here's an option. Pay attention to ask your own doctor. I never played doctor on radio or TV. And they did it successfully and nobody died. Nobody. Then they had to fight to keep their medical licenses. What the hell is wrong with this country that it would do that to people that have come up with a protocol to successfully treat them, or monoclonal antibodies that were given to anybody for free in Florida that, you know, got some of the early strains of COVID? Why they didn't keep up with that treatment, I have no idea, but it was working.
7: Well, one of the reasons that have been put forward is that in order to grant emergency use authorization for the COVID vaccine, there needs to not be any safe alternative treatment available. Because if there is an alternative treatment available, well, then the grounds for emergency use authorization for COVID-19 vaccines, which at that point were being developed by Fauci's Institute at NIAID along with Moderna. NIAID was the one that was developing the COVAXIN with Moderna. And then, and obviously there was the Pfizer product. And so one of the arguments made for why they had to suppress hydrochloroquine, ivermectin, the other potential alternative treatments, inhaled budesonide, inhaled steroids, which ended up proving the inhaled steroids in particular ended up being you know, in clinical trials proved to be very effective at preventing the worst outcomes from COVID, was in order to be able to grant that emergency use authorization. The other reason that's been put forward is that Gilead Science, which is the maker of remdesivir, has pretty close connections with Anthony Fauci. And, you know, back in the AIDS days, Gilead Sciences worked hand in hand with Dr. Fauci, and in some way say he kind of owed them a favor. And so, you know, if obviously from hydrochloroquine and other budesonide were effective, then there would be no need for get remdesivir approved. Meaning if you could use already a licensed, an existing product off the shelf and just use it for another purpose, that would kill the market for remdesivir. So, you know, those are the types of potential forces that drove the outcomes that we ended up seeing.
4: All right, quick break. We'll come right back. We'll continue more with Aaron Seary, and he is the author of Vaccines Amen, the Religion of Vaccines, a close confidant to RFK Jr., who was on Hannity last night. Then we'll get to your calls coming up, 800-941-SHAWN. You know, I know the headlines move on. The heartache, the terror has not stopped. 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Now, they need your help to continue this great work. 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It's PrayIFCJ.org. 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

0: Final Moments with Aaron Seary coming up. And he, of course, wrote the book Vaccines Amen, The Religion of Vaccines, close confidant to the Health and Human Services Secretary, RFK Jr. And anyway, we have a few more questions also coming up for him. And then we'll get to your calls straight ahead. You know, I can tell you on a personal level, what I did is I was interviewing all different doctors with different points of views, many that had very good protocols that turned out to be very successful. I never saw that remdesivir was that successful, but I wanted people to know about you. You yourself served at the NIH for over 54 years, 38 of those as the director of the National Institute of Allergy and Infectious Diseases. By the way, if you have a better idea than Zyrtec for me, I would really appreciate it. You testified before or briefed the Senate and House committees well over 200 times in that 38-year period. And during COVID, you appeared multiple times for hearings in the Senate and the House, usually under oath. How much of this did you see with Fauci going on, and what were you thinking at the time?
1: So you're asking about Fauci's record, which you just read to me. So, you know, Anthony Fauci in that long tenure as head director of NIAID and testifying all those times. What are you asking me? What did he see?
0: What did you see with him? And maybe what did you recognize as troubling to you?
1: Well, I had an occasion to actually go down to the NIH with the now Secretary of HHS, Robert F. Kennedy Jr., with RFK, during the first Trump administration. You might recall President Trump in the first Trump administration said he's going to convene a vaccine safety commission. Well, in some ways he did. And what he did is he one of the things, I guess, that was part of that was a meeting that happened down at the NIH, where on one side of the table was RFK Jr., and he brought a few people. I was one of them. And on the other side was the then director of the NIH, Francis Collins, along with the heads of various of the NIH institutes, including the National Institute of Allergy and Infectious Disease, NIAID, Fauci's institute. So Dr. Fauci was there, as well as a number of other institute heads. And at the head of the table was somebody from the White House kind of, you know, observing to see how things went. 2-hour meeting. And during that meeting, you know, very basic questions were posed to Dr. Fauci, including, why are clinical trials for childhood vaccines not done using placebo-controlled, you know, controls in them? Not only the current versions, but, you know, when you go back down the chain. And his answer wasn't to say that they were done. His answers were, you know, I know this is a short segment, but they were nonsensical. He didn't have any good answers to any of the questions we posed to him. Why are the safety durations too short? Why are injuries being ignored? Why is vaccine safety not being done properly? In many ways, we went through all of the different issues. And that was my first exposure to Dr. Fauci directly. And what I took away from Dr. Fauci from that 2-hour meeting, sitting right across the table from him, is that he's a true believer in these products. He's got almost a zealous conviction that this is the way. Vaccines are the only thing that are going to save humanity. We, you know, there's no alternative approach to them. And he has almost an a priori belief that they are safe. I think you saw that with COVID vaccines. You know, there was this basically announcement that they were safe and effective by many camps of the medical establishment before it was even possible to make that pronouncement. There was not even enough data to have gotten to that decision point, but yet they made it because it's part of, you know, what they believe when it comes to these products. So that's my experience with Dr. Fauci, direct experience.
0: Well, I want to talk about Fauci and what we learned about what he knew and when he knew it. If you can stay with us just a couple more minutes, Aaron Seary, managing partner at Seary and Glimstad and author of Vaccines Amen, The Religion of Vaccines, a confidant to RFK Jr. If you can stay with us, we'll talk a little bit more on the other side, and then we'll get your calls coming up. 800-941-SHAWN is our number if you want to be a part of the program.
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6: Fox News, I'm Roger Stern. Police in Twin Falls, Idaho have released the name of the suspected mass shooter who opened fire at an In-N-Out Burger yesterday, killing two people. Police Chief Matthew Hicks.
7: At this time, we can confirm that the suspect, 24-year-old Chad Williams, is deceased from a self-inflicted gunshot wound.
6: No word on a motive. The U.S. once again pausing its attacks on Iran. Fox's Alex Hogan.
8: President Trump posted on Truth Social, "We have just been asked by Iran and other Middle Eastern countries to hold off any attack in the parameters of a deal that has been agreed to. That would include the immediate, complete, and total reopening of the Hormuz Strait and an end to Iran's nuclear threat."
6: President has paused attacks before, predicting a settlement that never happened. 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
11: All right, 25 now till the top of the hour. Our toll-free telephone number is 800-941-SEAN if you want to be a part of the program. So I want to go back because we're going to get back to Aaron Seary, wrote the book, Vaccines, Amen, The Religion of Vaccines, close confidant to RFK, the Health and Human Services Secretary. But you know, he's apparently a friend and has been on Joe Rogan's podcast. And let me go to fake news CNN. Joe Rogan makes the proclamation. He has COVID. Okay. Listen to what CNN did after he told his audience what worked for him.
12: One of those drugs he mentioned, ivermectin, is something more often used to deworm horses.
13: When you have a horse deworming medication that's discouraged by the government, that actually causes some people in this crazed environment we're in to actually want to try it.
14: He did say something about ivermectin that I think wasn't actually correct about CNN and lying, okay? Ivermectin is a drug that is commonly used as a horse dewormer.
15: You're right. I mean, the FDA even put out a statement saying, you know, basically reminding people, it was a strange sort of message from the FDA, but that said, you're not a horse, you're not a cow, stop taking this stuff, is essentially what they said, referring to ivermectin.
11: Ivermectin, yes, it could be used as a horse dewormer. It was never designed for that originally. It was designed and it is prescribed to this day for human beings. Now, he took issue with all of this because he was rightly pissed off. And here's what he said.
16: But what they didn't highlight is that I got better.
17: Yeah, you got better quickly.
16: They try to make it seem as if, like, I'm doing some wacky shit that's completely ineffective.
17: Right.
16: And CNN was saying that I'm a distributor of misinformation.
17: It's just wild that there's people that, like, I wish you were more sick. I wish you were in the hospital.
16: Because I wasn't scared during the entire pandemic, what they would like is that when I did get sick, that I was really sick.
17: You learned your lesson.
16: I became really scared and learned my lesson.
17: Yeah, that's true.
16: And instead, it's the worst case scenario for them.
17: Right.
16: I bounce back about as quick as you can.
17: Yeah.
16: And they're haters.
17: Yeah.
16: But that's their life. You got to live like that. Imagine spending any time whatsoever wishing that a person felt bad.
17: Yeah, that's
16: true. It's the dumbest thing you could ever spend your energy on.
17: Yeah.
16: And it doesn't work. You can't.
11: I've explained I've explained in detail the pressure that was being brought to bear on me in this show, on my TV show, to tell people what to do. I'm not a doctor. I don't know anything about your medical condition. I don't know if you have comorbidities. I don't know if you have pre-existing conditions. And I'm not qualified to give advice. And then they were pressing me so hard to tell people what to do, and I refused. And the media then, you know,

0: New York Times writing two articles that if my mother or my grandmother listened to Sean Hannity, she'd be dead. All I said was take it seriously, talk to your doctor, factor in your medical condition, and make up your own mind. You know, do your research. I don't think that's bad advice. I listen to everybody. We put all these other doctors on that were having successful moments. Then Rogan had a moment where he got to confront fake news CNN's Dr. Sanjay Gupta over the ivermectin coverage on his network. Here's the, how that went down.
1: Do you think that's a problem, that your news network lies?
2: Well, I don't, dude. What did they say?
1: They lied and said I was taking horse dewormer. First of all, it was prescribed to me by a doctor.
2: Yeah.
1: Along
2: they
1: with
2: shouldn't have said
1: a
2: it was
1: bunch
2: horse.
1: Of if, other if medications.
2: If you got a human pill, because there were people that were taking it, the veterinary medication, you're not, obviously. You got it from a doctor, so that it shouldn't be called that. Ivermectin can be a very effective medication for parasitic disease. And as you say, it's probably, you know, I think what, 250 million people have taken it around the world?
1: More,
2: I get that.
1: Way more.
2: So,
1: way more. Billions of people have taken it.
2: Can I just come back to the one I want to talk about? Two things
1: you
2: on
1: have
2: the ledger.
1: To, you have, before we get to that, does it bother you that the news network you work for out and out lied, just outright lied about me taking horse dewormer?
2: They shouldn't have said that.
1: Why did they do that?
2: I don't know.
1: You didn't ask? You're the medical guy over there.
2: I didn't ask. I should have asked before.
1: But they did it
2: the
1: with such glee.
2: No,
1: yes,
2: Joe.
1: I watched.
0: Why couldn't they just be happy that what he did worked and he didn't get sick and die like others? You know, when I first got COVID, I kicked everybody out of my house. Everybody. And I never missed a radio show or a TV show. I just did it by myself. I had a robo camera that works for TV. I turned on my own microphones on radio and I did every, Linda, you remember. I was tired, you know, I felt the effects, but I already had, because of the doctors we had interviewed, I already had my hydroxychloroquine ready to go, my zinc, my Z-Pack, my vitamin C, my vitamin D. And that's what I used the first time I got it. One time
3: I got monoclonal
0: antibodies.
3: You tried all the different things. And I think the reason why I just really respect and admire Aaron Seary so much is he did something that nobody else could do, which was he spoke the truth and facts. And people just got very uncomfortable with that to give people those other options.
0: We continue with Aaron Seary, the author of Vaccines, Amen, The Religion of Vaccines, close confidant to RFK, served at the NIH for 54 years. 38 as director of the National Institute of Allergy and Infectious Diseases, testified before Congress over 200 times. So I decided, after all the pressure was being brought to bear on me to play doctor on radio and TV, I just refused to do it. But I did bring on all these doctors, Dr. Fareed and Dr. Tyson and Dr. Robert Malone, who created the technology for the mRNA vaccine, which I never took myself. You know, I just gave people information and told them you've got to make your own decision in consultation with your doctor based on your medical condition. Because would it not have been wrong of me to tell people what to do? I think that would have been the height of irresponsibility.
4: Well, it would have certainly been wrong, I think, wrong is maybe too strong, but it wouldn't have been the right thing to do for the Fourth Estate, the media, you, to just parrot what the government tells you to parrot.
0: I'm not a doctor.
4: You're not, putting aside that you're not a doctor, that's why we end up having problems where the government just gets to do what it wants. The whole role of media should be to push back on the government. And the fact that they were pressuring you to just repeat what their mantras without any pushback is in of itself a danger. And then when they wanted to attack you for refusing to just toe the government line, that is almost a form of censorship. That is dangerous in of itself. But I think it's absolutely, I think what you did was absolutely right. And you were brave to do it. I mean, just letting other doctors come on who may not have the same exact view as Dr. Gupta come on and express what they've experienced in their clinics, in their medical experience treating COVID. And, when I think of censorship, what the government often has to censor is not lies and not silly things. It's the truth. It's often the truth that the government is most afraid of. And when you have medical doctors coming on and giving their real truthful experiences with some of these these products that the FDA was not promoting, I think that's when you got that backlash. And thank you for, not folding to it.
0: Well, we had doctors like Robert Malone. There wouldn't be an mRNA vaccine without him.

0: He came on the show and said, it is not perfected. The technology is not perfected. He said that with that said, you know, considering older people were more susceptible, especially if they had pre-existing conditions and comorbidities, his advice was, I would only allow this experimental vaccine to be used for them because of the high rate, the higher rate of people dying, and certainly not children, certainly not anybody else. And then I had, you know, other doctors, like I mentioned, Dr. Fareed, George Fareed, and Dr. Tyson. I mean, these guys had to fight to keep their medical licenses for daring to recommend ivermectin, hydroxychloroquine. They had a whole protocol. They wrote a book about 7,000 people that they success. Nobody died under their watch. Nobody taking their protocol. But nobody wanted to put them on, but we put them on regularly. And I'm it was such a screwed up, messed up time. And it's why I don't trust government. And I tell my audience all the time, don't trust these people. They want a cradle to grave, womb to tomb, you know, environment. Obamacare has been a disaster. Social Security, they raided the lockbox. They do a lousy job with government schools. They want to defund the police. They want open borders. I'm like, I'm so sick of these people. You don't want to weigh in on that, do you? I'm not trying to drag you into politics.
1: I went to Berkeley for law school, but I was probably the most ideologically, you know, libertarian minded of all the folks there. Let me just say I had a very entertaining 3 years there. I think government to me is a necessary evil in a way. You need it for some things, but you want as little as possible. Because, you know, the moment that you see that you let the government decide, that's when you've given up your individual and civil rights, and rights ceded are rarely returned. The whole idea of, you know, to me, the whole idea of this country, the whole idea of America when it was founded was to do something different than everything that preceded it. And what did precede it? The idea that some other central dictator, king, Politburo can decide how you should live your life. Instead, we decided to go forth with the idea that we are endowed with inalienable rights, that we have our own civil and individual rights, the right to speech, to assemble, to religion, and so forth. And to be sure, nothing's been perfect, but we've aspired toward that over the last 250 years. And individual freedoms come with their own dangers, letting people say what they want and assemble what they want. But the bargain I think we have struck, and it's worked out real well in this country, is the greater danger is ceding those rights to the government. And that's what we saw happen in a very bad way during COVID, where a big portion of this country said, you know what? I don't want to make my own decisions. We need to let the government decide what's best for us.
0: Have you read Rand Paul's book where he put in detail the fevered, you know, back and forth late into the night messages with Fauci and other people in the NIH because they knew that they funneled money to the NIH? And the NIH money went to the Eco Health Alliance. They knew they were funding the Wuhan Virology Lab, which they knew had gain of function research and coronavirus research. And they knew then the truth. And then they just lied.
1: And this is the problem with letting government make decisions, especially when it mandates and things of that nature, because once they've taken that position, they then view retracting it or admitting they were wrong as the greatest threat, because it would cause the public to no longer trust government, and they see that as the biggest problem. And so here you have Fauci, here you have his institute. They, like you pointed out, they funneled money to the Wuhan Institute of Virology, that then went and did what they did there, and we have the outbreak we had. As he can admit that, in fact, our own government might have had a hand, his institute might have a hand. Of course he doesn't want to admit that. And so he goes and he plays these games, and the repercussions are dire. So the man at the center of responding to the pandemic might have very well been part of the cause of the pandemic. That creates all kinds of problems in getting a proper response. In any event, it certainly draws that there should be two red lines in my mind. Number one is that the government should never, ever be involved with any kind of gain of function research. Period. In fact, it should be criminal to do it. There's no reason to ever take virus and make it more lethal to humans. And
0: Fauci said in 2012 he would support it even if it resulted in a worldwide pandemic. I've got to run. We did not expect to keep you this long. We appreciate your willingness to stay. Anyway, Aaron Seary, he wrote a book that I think is worth pulling up and finding. It's called Vaccines, Amen, The Religion of Vaccines, Close Confidant to RFK. We appreciate you being with us, sir. Thank you for your courage in all of this. It means more to us than you know. Thank you.
1: Thank you.
0: All right. It's no secret that the checkout line for a lot of people is tough. I've been there. I know what it's like to live paycheck to paycheck. 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
0: I know the headlines move on, but the heartache and the aftermath of being hit by Iran and their proxies, you know, and the terror and the fight for survival, that does not go away. 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

0: Okay, let's roll, dudes. And I'm going 10, 30, 65 in a 45 zone. Yo, what's my gas tank on E? Oh, and hello, officer. Wait, what? I'm losing my license. I'll lose my job. And here come the court costs. Oh, man, that's the thing about pedal to the metal, dude. You speed,
1: you lose.
2: Slow down. 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
0: Okay, let's roll, dudes. And I'm going 10, 30, 65 in a 45 zone. Yo, where's my gas tank on E? Oh, and hello, officer. Wait, what? I'm losing my license. I'll lose my job. And here come the court costs. Oh, man, that's the thing about pedal to the metal, dude. You speed,
1: you lose.
2: Slow down. Driving is no game. 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

0: All right, that's going to wrap things up for today. Hannity tonight, 9 Eastern on the Fox News Channel. We'll have the very latest on the Fauci files. We'll also update you. It looks like in Wisconsin that another DSA candidate is going to be their gubernatorial candidate. We'll update you on that. We'll have the other news of the day. We have Cash Patel. We have Brandi Krause was at the game with two teens last night. We'll tell you about that. Sage Steele, Jason Chaffetz, 9 Eastern. Set your DVR on the Fox News Channel. See you tonight. Back here tomorrow. Thank you for making this show possible.
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4: Ding the mass shooter. I'm Roger Stern, Fox News. Police released the name of the suspected mass shooter who opened fire to Twin Falls, Idaho In-N-Out Burger, killing two people.
5: At least three died and seven people were injured in the incident. Here's what police said about the shooter.
6: At this time, we can confirm that the suspect, 24-year-old Chad Williams, is deceased from a self-inflicted gunshot wound. Investigators are in review. Yesterday at 2:29 p.m., multiple 911 calls were received by the Twin Falls City Communications Center. Dispatchers could hear screaming and reports of gunshots in the background.
5: Meanwhile, the president of In-N-Out is reacting to the shooting. In a post on Facebook, Lindsay Snyder writes, "My heart is broken, my chest is heavy, my eyes burn from the tears I've shed." Snyder says an employee and customers were among the three who died.
4: Fox's Max Gordon, the motive is still unclear. Seven people were injured. Authorities say about 5,000 homes have been evacuated and about 600 homes, businesses, and other buildings have been destroyed by wildfires that remain uncontained today in eastern Washington state. Fox's Sarah Allegri in Spokane.
7: The Old Trail Fire, which is the damage here, 3,461 acres burned against 0% containment. For the Autumn Lane Fire, just around 3,000 acres. That is another fire that is burning just to the northwest of us. That's at 0% containment. And to the east of this area, there's the Fairview Fire, 914 acres burned, containment 0%. We know 900 resources have been deployed throughout the area to mend these flames.
4: No deaths have yet been reported from the fires. Officials say at least one of the fires was sparked by lightning. Washington is under a state of emergency. 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
1: Welcome. You are now entering the Stone Zone right here at the Roger Stone Show on the Red Apple Audio Networks. We have a jam-packed show for you today. We'll be joined by Mike Howell of the Oversight Project. He is the man who led the legal fight for the release of Joe Biden's highly embarrassing audio tapes, which raised the question about Biden's fitness to be president of the United States and whether he should have been prosecuted for improperly holding on to classified documents when he was vice president and U.S. senator. We'll also be joined by Michael Caputo, who was the assistant secretary of Health and Human Services for Public Affairs, who not only worked closely with Dr. Anthony Fauci, but was repeatedly attacked in Fauci's diaries. We'll also be joined by Todd Wood of the Connecticut, he's with CBM Media, he's with the Connecticut Sentinel, I want to get that exactly right. In a very interesting story in which an illegal immigrant who is charged with murder may in fact be the same illegal immigrant who voted illegally. The state of Connecticut denies that, but there's a lot of evidence to the contrary. So we're going to get into all of that today. You're going to want to stick with us. But to start with, I want to focus on the question of the appointment of Todd Blanche to be Attorney General of the United States. President Trump nominated Todd Blanche, who's currently is the acting Attorney General, to lead the Department of Justice because the American people demand an end to the partisan weaponization that corrupted federal law enforcement under the Obama, Trump, and Biden administrations. I have to add Trump there because, as most people remember, when Jeff Sessions, who was Trump's first attorney general for some odd reason, recused himself from the Russian collusion investigation, and when the leaders of the Obama administration worked with the mainstream media to create the completely false narrative that Donald Trump's election had been aided with Russian assistance, we had a witch hunt in this country in which they tried to destroy Trump, General Michael Flynn, Paul Manafort, George Papadopoulos, and myself, among others. You may remember during that the acting Attorney General Rod Rosenstein actually got caught offering to wear a wire to entrap Donald Trump. It was

0: 7 years ago, but now we know the truth because the director of national intelligence in Donald Trump's second administration, Tulsi Gabbard, who recently resigned, declassified all of the documents that prove, without any question whatsoever, that the entire Russian collusion narrative was a hoax that was invented by Barack Obama and his closest aides, his FBI director James Comey, his CIA director John Brennan, his national security advisor Susan Rice, the then director of national intelligence General James Clapper, Andrew McCabe, the number two guy in the FBI, among others. So the weaponization, which the media continues to deny took place under Obama, continued to take place during Donald Trump's first term, and certainly took place under Joe Biden. The reason I raise that is because two U.S. senators, both of them lame ducks, Tom Tillis of North Carolina and John Cornyn of Texas. Tillis chose not to run because he knew he would be defeated. Cornyn was defeated in the Texas Republican primary when President Donald Trump endorsed the Texas Attorney General Ken Paxton. Neither senator will ever face Republican voters again, but both unfortunately retain enough power to interfere with the administration whose voters were elected. The dispute here centers around the administration's proposal for a $1.7 billion anti-weaponization fund connected to the settlement of President Trump's lawsuit over the illegal disclosure of his confidential tax returns, as well as the tax records of members of his family. This fund was intended to compensate Americans who could demonstrate that they were unjustly targeted by the federal government. Critic, of course, immediately branded it as a slush fund for Trump's allies, while Cornyn and Tillis demanded written assurances the Justice Department would never attempt to revive it. In fact, Tillis called the fund a payoff for punks. In the 50 years that I've been in American politics, I must say I've never seen a worse piece of garbage than Tom Tillis. Acting Attorney General Blanche has already told senators that the proposed fund is dead. President Trump has also said it's dead, although he correctly defended the principles behind compensating citizens whose lives were destroyed by politically motivated prosecutions. This is something I know a little bit about. 7 years ago, when I was swept up in the Russian collusion fraud, wasn't until November 3rd, 2020, after BuzzFeed, now out of business, sued the Justice Department, they were forced to release the final unredacted report of Robert Mueller's investigation, which proves definitively that not only that there was no Russian collusion, but that there was no evidence of Russian collusion, WikiLeaks collaboration, or any other crime on my part. That did not stop the fact that I had to go through a Soviet-style show trial, that my wife and I were essentially rendered broke, having lost our home, our insurance, our savings, our cars, situation so dire. At one point, we had to borrow money from my adult children in order to pay for gasoline and food. So the idea that weaponization doesn't exist is absurd. And of course, under Joe Biden, it could not have gotten worse. With Catholics who believe in Latin Mass, parents who went to school boards to protest the curriculum being forced on their children, or those who were pro-life being branded and investigated, in some cases prosecuted, as extremists. You may remember Joe Biden's speech. It was almost like a Nazi rally, carried by all three networks, by the way, which he basically said anyone who disagreed with him was a radical extremist. Now, the media wants to continue to say that the current efforts to punish those who broke the law and the Constitution in their efforts to get Donald Trump, both federally and in New York State, is just revenge and retaliation. Maggie Haberman and John Swan, in their new book on Donald Trump, say that Trump's new term has upset a 40-year tradition of non-politicization of the Justice Department. I'm sorry, but that's just wrong. And I do think that there are many people who still deserve justice. They continue to say falsely that Trump has abused the pardon process, But in fact, it's Joe Biden who abused the pardon process. Biden having rendered far more pardons. Now, it is absolutely true that I did advocate for a pardon for Ross Ulbricht, the internet pioneer, for New York police officer Mike McMahon, for Governor Rod Blagojevich, for Sheriff Scott Jenkins. I was compensated nothing, by the way, for those things, contrary to what some online might say. Donald Trump has used his pardon power to render clemency to those who were victims of this weaponization. But I thought that the best way to do this would be to talk to one of those victims firsthand, and therefore joining us now is Angelica Pacheco, who has an extraordinary story of her own, as well as the story of a number of others who are currently jammed up in our criminal justice system and who I believe deserve clemency. Angelica, welcome to the Roger Stone Show.
1: Thank you, Roger, for having me on your show and for an opportunity to discuss the weaponization that has been attacking Americans. The institutions that were sworn to protect us are the ones that have actually been attacking us. And, I want to start by introducing myself so that people know a little bit more about my background. I was a former elected official. I was elected to the Hialeah City Council in November of 2023. And as vice president of the Hialeah Miami Lakes Republican Club, I helped activate our charter club to open an office for Trump's campaign during the 2024 primaries, because that was a time that we felt he needed it most. I was indicted 5 months later. I was subsequently suspended from my seat as a result of that indictment. And right after the indictment, I held a press conference where I said I was going to fight back the same way Trump was fighting back against his own indictments. Shortly afterward, the prosecutor emailed my public defender saying that they considered my public statements a threat to witnesses. Now, this case never went to trial. I was indicted on a $19 million healthcare fraud charge with conspiracy and other charges. But ironically, I wasn't the owner of the business. I wasn't the signer. I wasn't anything. But I was the only person charged. And right before trial, on the eve of trial, the case collapsed. But instead of the government walking away from the case, they replaced the charge with one count of making a false statement related to my role in translating a payroll total in a PPP forgiveness application. And now backtracking a little bit more, the public rejected this narrative, the government's narrative, and everyone knew there was something wrong. And this is evidenced by the fact that just 2 months after I was indicted, I was elected as Republican Executive Committee Woman. That tells you a lot. That tells you that the public distrust the government's narrative because they know that there is weaponization. And during the trial preparation, my public defenders filed a motion to dismiss for selective prosecution, in which the government defended its case by stating that they could target me for deterrent effects based on my elected status, instead of defending their case by indicating that the evidence pointed at me or that the facts of the case pointed at me. Their reasoning was deterrent effect. And further on, as we were getting closer to trial, when we obtained grand jury transcripts, it was discovered that the government lied to the grand jury not once or twice, repeatedly, where they told the grand jury that I was the owner of the business, that I signed the application for the business license, that I signed applications for PPP loans. And I was neither owner, I had not signed any document at all, for which we filed a motion to dismiss for prosecutorial misconduct. Now, what I want to the people to know is, you know, they'll say yes, but you pleaded guilty, because I did plead guilty to making a false statement. And well, you know, you have, when you have a justice system that is not prioritizing truth because they have their own agenda, you have to understand that the risk of going to trial is a real one. I am a mother of five, you know, I have a little boy that needs me, and I had to make sure I was going to be there for him. So I, you know, there was real pressure in that I had to accept this. But I was never satisfied with accepting this outcome, because I felt it was unfair, And on top of that, the one thing that they did charge me with in most other cases with similar facts, they're
0: Angelica, let me stop you there for 1 second. We need to go to a commercial break, and we'll be right back with more of Angelica Pacheco with this incredible story.
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3: Are you obsessed with Six the Musical? 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
3: It's the show with 2 Tony Awards and a Grammy nomination and produced all over the world. The story reimagines Henry VIII's wives as pop stars like Beyonce, Adele, and even Britney. Now it's coming to a theater near you on August 14th. Oh, and special congrats to co-writer Lucy Moss, who made history as the youngest female Broadway director ever at just 26 years old.
2: 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Your health matters. 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
2: 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Here's Jake Novak.
6: Every one of the top 10 selling luxury vehicles so far in 2026 has something in common. They're all SUVs. Okay, maybe that's not surprising. That's been the trend for a few years now. On the other hand, some experts thought the recent rise in gasoline prices might squeeze a sedan into the top 10, but no dice. It's also mostly no dice for American brands, with only 2 of them on that top 10 list. So who made the top 5 according to Car and Driver? Number 5, the Mercedes-Benz GLC. Number 4, the BMW X3. Number 3, BMW X5. Number 2, Mercedes-Benz again with the GLE. And number 1, the venerable Lexus RX. How much do each of these models cost? Well, that Lexus RX can set you back anywhere from $51,000 to $63,000. Most of the other models on the list go for thousands more. I'm Jake Novak.
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0: And we're back, and we're talking about weaponization, which these two senators, Tillis and Cornyn, who are holding up the nomination of Todd Blanche, the real reason they're doing so is because Blanche is committed to accountability and justice in the Russian collusion matter, and he's appointed former prosecutor Joe DiGenova and given substantial resources to a grand jury and a federal prosecutor in South Florida. But we're talking to Angelica Pacheco, who's a former elected official here in Miami-Dade County. We've got about 5 minutes here, Angelica. I want to continue focusing on your situation and the plight of others, because as you correctly point, it doesn't matter in the end. Once these federal prosecutors get a theory, it doesn't matter when the evidence doesn't match or support the theory. They never give up, and they want their pound of flesh. This is almost like a game. This is about scalps. It's not about justice. Continue.
1: Yes, well, and as I was saying earlier, right after my case, when I started going online and talking about it, I found a group of other individuals who have all been victims of a weaponized justice system, where there has been some type of misconduct, there have been improper motives behind their cases, lies, withheld evidence. And we formed a group that we call the 43 Americans. We have a website called 250pardons.com, where people can go and read about us. And, you know, I really hope and ask that they support us, at least by getting to know about our cases. But the thing is that the pardons that the mainstream media has made such a frenzy about, they're very needed. They're very much needed, because right now there's a system with no accountability, and the courts have actually become part of the broken justice system. And just the same with the weaponization fund. There is no mechanism to make a person whole who has been a victim of this system. So the 43 Americans consist of individuals, you know, nurses, small business owners, just regular average Americans. And these are the people that the big networks, they're not talking about us because they're so focused on making the story about Trump, on blaming Trump for lobbyist activities that have nothing to do with him, because he doesn't control what outside people do. And the people like us, the small people, the ones who need this process, because it's the only path left for justice to make things right, we're the ones suffering the consequences. So we formed this group in an effort to be seen, to be able to tell our stories as one. And, you know, one of the most heartbreaking cases in the story is a nurse. She's a mother of five. She was offered a 3-year plea deal, and she turned it down, hoping that she could prove her case in court. The judge gave a wrong jury instruction. He told the jury that she had to prove her innocence instead of saying the other way around. And two days ago, the appellate court ruled that was a harmless error. She was sentenced to 20 years in prison, her five children growing up without a mother. And we have other cases that have had their sentences increased just because they're making public statements that they insist on their innocence. Now, we're just asking to have our cases reviewed. We just want to be seen. And we're asking for some type of relief, whatever remedy this administration would find appropriate for our cases. But we're asking in help from the public in helping these cases come to light, because injustice to one American is a threat to justice to every American. And whoever says weaponization is not real, they are either in denial, intentionally denying it, or delusional, because weaponization.
0: All right, we have to leave it there. I want to thank you, Angelica Pacheco, for joining us today. I wanted you to hear firsthand about the abuses in our criminal justice system.
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17: I'm Carmen Roberts. A massive wave of strikes on Iran is off for now. President Trump says the U.S. and Iran are closer to a peace deal.
18: That decision came after the Saudi crown prince spoke with President Trump yesterday and expressed concerns over his plans for massive new strikes against Iran and likely would have targeted energy infrastructure.
17: Fox's Rebecca Castor. Two people are dead, seven injured after a gunman opened fire yesterday at In-N-Out restaurant in Twin Falls, Idaho. That gunman is also dead. Dangerous wildfires ripping through Washington State and Oregon.
19: There could be some more wildfires today as those conditions stay dry across portions of central Montana and then stretching just towards the south, getting into Idaho, but wider across the area.
17: Fox Weather's Adam Klotz and Washington's governor has imposed a burn ban. 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
3: Welcome back into the Stone Zone here on the Roger Stone Show. Newly released audio is raising fresh questions about former President Joe Biden's handling of classified information and his fitness for office when he did serve as president. Nearly 3 hours of recorded conversations between Biden and the ghostwriter for his book, Promise Me Dad, revealed that Biden appeared to understand that he was discussing classified and sensitive material. November 3rd, 2016, when he was vice president, Biden says, "This is classified." Another conversation, April 24, 2017, he warns his ghostwriter, "Some of this may be classified, so be careful with it." The Justice Department would later appoint Special Counsel Robert Hur to investigate whether Biden had indeed mishandled classified documents. Biden moved aggressively to block the recordings, both with his ghostwriter back in 2016 and 17, as well as the more recent recordings of his interviews with the special prosecutor. Joining us now is the man who, with a few others, spearheaded the effort to, in federal court, to make sure the American people had full transparency. We were able to hear all those audio tapes. Mike Howell, one of the most impressive young conservatives with the Government Accountability Project, or the Oversight Project, joins us now. Mike, welcome back into the Stone Zone.
20: Good to be with you.
3: So, you know, when they found out that Richard Nixon had taped all of his conversations in the Oval Office, he went to the U.S. Supreme Court to try to block the release of those, where he was defeated 9-0. I'm not sure why Joe Biden thought the American people shouldn't be entitled to these recordings, particularly the more recent ones, the recordings during the investigation. But as you'll recall, Democrats savaged Robert Hur. Robert Hur, essentially the special counsel appointed by Merrick Garland, concluded that Biden had illegally held on to classified documents, but that he should not be prosecuted because he was, quote, an elderly man with a poor memory. Did I get that about right?
20: Yeah, you got it about right. And that whole time period was completely upside down. The Democrats were so upset that Hur noticed the basic fact that Biden was, you know, not all there, and he included it in his report. And the Democrats were so upset they called it gratuitous and unnecessary, et cetera. But what people really should have been upset about, what we at the Oversight Project clued in on and too many others missed, is that Hur still should have prosecuted him. And he basically went in there with kid's gloves. And that was apparent to us because he never really investigated what Joe Biden was doing with the classified information. He basically just issued a report that said he had it, he shouldn't have had it, and by the way, he's too old to prosecute. And then you contrast that to what they did to President Trump down at Mar-a-Lago, who had the ultimate authority to declassify, which Biden never had as vice president. And the dual standard is obvious. And what the Americans can hear on this tape is quite a lot. One, you know, they can understand that Joe Biden was broken long before the political machine wanted people to know that. Two is he was dead to rights on breaking the law. And three is what Hur did was a cover-up in its own regard. It was a controlled demolition. He was put in there by Garland to make this go away. Biden should have been prosecuted. He likely still could be prosecuted. And I think these tapes make that you know, conclusion bare.
3: Yeah, I mean, my reading of the Presidential Records Act would indicate that a president does have the authority both to hold on to and to declassify documents. Donald Trump was and is president. Joe Biden at the time was a vice president with no authority to keep these documents, which were found in his garage, among other places. A two-tiered justice system, if there ever was one. I guess I'm more interested in the latter-day documents, which really bring into question whether Joe Biden had the mental fitness to be president when Vice President Kamala Harris was telling us that he was, quote-unquote, sharp as a tack. A lot of evidence that he was non compos mentis in that period, which the media helped hide from the American people. I specifically remember Jake Tapper savagely attacking Laura Trump when she raised a reasonable question, given that Joe kept falling down, kept forgetting where he was, kept forgetting names, that he actually went to a memorial system a service for a member of Congress, and then asked that member of Congress who had passed away to stand up and be recognized. I mean, there's no question Joe was in rough shape, But the mainstream media, in, I hate this word, a conspiracy with the Democrats, sought for a very long period of time to suppress that fact.
20: That's 100% accurate. I mean, every American saw what happened on the debate stage, but that's because Joe was forced into the limelight. People forget that he was in his basement for the entirety of the 2020 campaign. They knew, the Democrats, going into that administration, that he did not have the capacity to run the White House, the executive branch. And so that's why they designed this government by autopen. You know, you had basically staff with access and the unconstitutional delegation of, you know, authority from the quote-unquote constitutionally, you know, elected representative of to be the president. And we all have our issues with that election. I think that election was an absolute sham. But, you know, regardless, there's only one individual at any given time in the country who can be president. And they threw the Constitution out of the window because, you know, there's things they wanted to get done. And so they ran the country through this unconstitutional means of an auto pen. And that auto pen ran roughshod over domestic policy in the United States. It ruined lives via weaponization. And it got us into a lot of foreign policy troubles. And there needs to be accountability for that. And it's not just Joe Biden. At some point, they figured out wasn't going to, you know, be able to do it. It's they knew. They knew in 2020 when he was running, but they also knew in 2016 when these tapes are from. What we did is we extended the timeline of the corporate knowledge. When I say corporate, I mean the DNC, the donors, the family. Everybody knew he wasn't up for it, but they were essentially trying to monetize and extend his shelf life. And so that's what happened with his book is so important, because it's not like an innocent mistake of, oh, we just moved stuff out of a, you know, VP's residence and I kept something I shouldn't have kept. No, during this time period, he was telling this to a ghostwriter for a book he got $8 million for. And while his son was running pay-to-play schemes, all against the backdrop of what, you know, was happening to President Trump, it really shows how, you know, what a ridiculous system of justice, you know, we had during that time period, and to a certain extent still have today, because these people are not being held accountable.
3: Sleepy Joe has a new book out, which I'm quite certain he himself did not write, but I'm very interested to read the section of the book about his withdrawal from the presidential race. See, my theory is, of course, that in the first go-round, Joe was very angry that Barack Obama decided to nominate Hillary Clinton. They never thought Hillary Clinton would lose to Donald Trump. After all, she and her husband had more experience at presidential politics than perhaps anyone, and Trump was a newcomer from New York that they underestimated. They thought Trump was a caricature or a cartoon character. They had no idea that the country was tired of dynasties, and they were tired of politicians, and frankly, they were tired of both parties, and they were completely distrustive of the media. So I think Joe resented being passed over after serving 8 years as vice president. The Obamas tried to prop up Cory Booker. They tried to prop up Kamala Harris as viable candidates. When that failed, they decided they would go with good old Joe. Two reasons why, I think. One, they knew that he was entirely controllable. They knew what the House Oversight Committee of the Congress now knows, that Joe and members of his family had taken multi-million-dollar bribes from abroad. They also knew that Joe was doddering and therefore was completely malleable. And of course, his entire life, he'd always seen himself to be president. They propped up the narrative of Joe Biden as president as long as they could. Biden didn't help much by constantly falling off his bicycle, forgetting where he was, shaking hands with imaginary people that didn't exist, just appearing in public to be completely confused. I'm of the view that that very, very early debate was grown out of frustration because Obama was telling Joe he had to get out of the race. I think Nancy Pelosi and Chuck Schumer were as well. And Joe was, who's famously stubborn, by the way, was refusing to do so. So I think they forced him out by forcing him into a debate in which his performance was shockingly embarrassing. I mean, shockingly embarrassing. And then, as I've said here in the Stone Zone before, a former U.S. Senator, Democrat, who's a friend of mine, told me on a Friday that Joe would withdraw from the race on Sunday, that following Sunday. Yet Biden was saying publicly that there was no way he was getting out of the race. My friend said, no, 4:30 Sunday afternoon, no press conference, no video, a letter, which won't be on White House stationery. Take a close look at the signature. Joe's getting out of the race. So I think

0: Joe was forced out of this race. I think he and his wife are still bitter about it. I think that they had looked to their old friend Nancy Pelosi for support to find that she too had turned on them. And this is how the Biden nomination was born. Ironic that they put him across in the South Carolina primary on the backs of black voters when he was the author of the 1994 crime bill, which is, of course, the crime bill which has been weaponized against hundreds of thousands of minorities, where for the first time nonviolent crime of possession of small amounts of drugs for personal use are given harsh mandatory penalties. That is, in my view, a racist piece of legislation written by Joe Biden, signed into law by Bill Clinton. So this idea that Joe Biden was some kind of civil rights avatar just doesn't meet the public record.
1: No, and you're so right to go back to that time period. There's only two reasons Joe Biden was the, you know, selected nominee in 2020. Because number one, you got to remember, Bernie Sanders was running away with the thing. And so the DNC realized we cannot have Bernie Sanders. It's just not going to work. And so they needed to consolidate behind somebody. Obviously, Pete Buttigieg was in the mix and whatnot. But the rest of the field was just so awful that Joe Biden, the only option standing that people could coalesce around, because his relationships, as you know, had soured with Obama and everyone else. And I mean, on these tapes, Joe Biden makes note of the fact that, you know, Barack Obama and him did not get along. You know, Joe always tried to pitch this ebony and ivory relationship, you know, that he had with Joe Biden or with Barack Obama, and that's just not true in his own words. And then the second reason is because Jim Clyburn of South Carolina swung the South Carolina delegation to Joe Biden in exchange for a promise to appoint an African-American Supreme Court justice, female. And who else knows what is in that promise? And so it was the political machine giving it to Joe Biden instead of the wing. And then when we fast forward to him dropping out, another element that's really largely been lost to history is that at the time, the Oversight Project was threatening to sue to not allow Joe Biden to be replaced off the ballot if they passed a certain deadline. We looked at all the 50 state laws and realized you couldn't go past first date certain dates. And so we told the DNC if they tried to switch too late, we would sue. And then the debate got moved up. Leaked DNC memo says this informed their decision to accelerate it because they knew they were screwed if Joe Biden had stayed on much longer. And so that's a big reason why he was trotted out for his ultimate destruction. And that's where the Audubon investigation really begins. But big swing in history there.
0: Yeah, I have much. There was a time when I at least respected Bernie Sanders as a true ideologue. Obviously, I rejected his philosophy. I always thought he was a bit of a blowhard and a loudmouth, but I thought he really believed in something. But two times they really screwed him out of the Democratic presidential nomination, and two times he came back to support the war machine. Very, very disappointed. Of course, now he is one of the uncontested leaders of the new Democrat Party, along with AOC and you know, the radical wing of that party, Ilhan Omar, the Tlaib woman, and so on. So that is the future of the Democrat Party. When we come back, I want to ask you, Mike, about the Audubons, because I continue to be surprised that there is no legal effort to question the authority of an Audubon-based pardon. Even President Trump the other day criticizing the use of the Audubon in the case of Dr. Anthony Fauci, but then saying in the same breath that his Justice Department wasn't going to challenge that, which to me, at a minimum, seems to me you could easily charge Dr. Fauci with lying under oath to Congress, a charge that I'm somewhat familiar with, although not guilty of, and that Fauci's lawyers would then argue, well, you can't charge him, he has a preemptive presidential pardon. The Justice Department could then argue that the pardon was not legitimate, and because it had been issued by the Audubon. I'm not really clear why this isn't happening. When we come back, I'm going to let Mike Howell take a shot at that. Mike, if people want to support your work at the Oversight Project, where do they go?
1: Go to itsyourgov.org, and our X handle is the exact same thing, itsyourgov.
0: All right. You're listening to the Roger Stone Show. We're here in the Stone Zone with Mike Howell with the Oversight Project. When we come back, we're going to kick around the Audubons and the abuses that we've seen. I also have to mention that among those others that I supported a pardon for was the former president of Honduras, Juan Orlando Hernandez. You mentioned that earlier. I do want to mention that. I wasn't compensated that for that either. But you can go to realhernandezstory.com, realhernandezstory.com, and see why there was never any case against Juan Orlando Hernandez. We'll be right back.
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0: Okay, let's roll, dudes. And I'm going 10, 30, 65 in a 45 zone. Yo, what's my gas tank on E? Oh, and hello, officer. Wait, what? I'm losing my license. I'll lose my job. And here come the court costs. Oh, man, that's the thing about pedal to the metal, dude. You speed,
1: you lose.
2: Slow down. Driving is no game. A message from Virginia DMV.
3: And abuse across multiple federal agencies. I worked very closely with the Heritage Foundation to secure the release of the Biden audios, which I think should shock any Americans. Before we leave Joe Biden, Mike, what was it in the later day audios of Biden that raised your concerns about his fitness to be president?
4: Yeah, the way I put it, he sounded like a dial-up internet connection, just the buffering and the stammering and the ums. It was very clear with his inability to recall names that he just wasn't all there. Now, there's moments where he was lucid and with it, but they're starkly contrasted by other moments of equal amount where he just wasn't there. And so what struck me is what I assumed and why we went for it is that the decline and whatever medical condition may have been underlining it was apparent, you know, back in 2016 and 17. And so it's an extension of the cover up in the timeline. And yes, the conspiracy, I know we don't like that word, but a lot of people knew he was damaged goods and they sold that damaged good to the United States as a presidential candidate. And I think that's wrong. And I don't think it should ever happen again.
3: What's most laughable is the people who then replaced him with a candidate that no Democrat primary voter, no Democratic caucus voter, no convention other than a rubber stamp convention selected Kamala Harris. These people are now out having No Kings rallies and screaming about democracy with a small D, kind of ironic. Give me your take on the auto pens, because this one still has me scratching my head as to why we don't challenge the auto pens. Wasn't just auto pens for the January 6th committee and multiple Biden cronies, but auto pen pardons for hardened criminals, drug dealers, rapists, murderers, people who'd never expressed any remorse, they hadn't even applied for pardons. I'm still trying to figure this out.
4: Yeah, that's absolutely correct. So the auto pen took over early in the Biden administration. I know there's a lot of people with a lot of thoughts on it, but it boils down to basically two things. Only the president can be the president. There's only one person who can do certain things, and one of those things is the granting of pardons. That's what the Constitution says. It's the whole design of lowercase d democracy, right? You vote for a person and endowing them in the authority over the country. That system was broken. And point number two is the president needs to be able to have the capacity, awareness to authorize things. And that was certainly not the case. And our investigation has proven this with just receipt after receipt of the entire timeline, all the things that were signed by Auto Pen. Calendars when Joe Biden wasn't even in D.C., where there's no argument that he could even have been functionally aware. And I think one of the most egregious things that happened was after the Hunter Biden pardon, which Joe did talk about publicly. I know a lot of people want to think Hunter, you know, was auto pens, but the reality is Joe did speak about it, so it's an indication of awareness. But they wanted to change the narrative after that because they were getting so much bad press. And so basically, January 17th, 3 days left in office, Joe Biden's White House announced the shortening of sentences for the most nonviolent drug offenders in American history. Some 2,500 names just were appeared over at the Department of Justice and White House, and they had their sentences shortened, and most of them were violent, and that's outrageous.
3: All right, we have to leave it there. I want to thank Mike Howell from the Oversight Project for joining us here in the Stone Zone. We'll be right back.
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6: The gunman took his own life. I'm Carmen Roberts, Fox News. Police in Twin Falls, Idaho, say that the man who opened fire yesterday at a restaurant died by his own hand. And before that, he injured seven people and killed two.
7: The restaurant chain owner confirmed one of the victims was an employee. Police Chief Matthew Hicks did release the name of the shooter and how he died.
8: We can confirm that the suspect, 24-year-old Chad Williams, is deceased from a self-inflicted gunshot wound.
7: Chief Hicks also credited an off-duty Idaho trooper and an armed citizen for engaging the shooter and driving him away from the restaurant before he took his own life. Several victims were injured, some critically. Chief Hicks said it's believed Williams was the only shooter. Gernal Scott, Fox News.
6: No word on what prompted that shooting. President Trump says he is holding off on striking Iran again for now.
9: President Trump's announcement came as the region braced for the possibility of widespread U.S. strikes against Iran. And U.S. embassies on Saturday were warning citizens across the region to reconsider their travel plans and be prepared for the possibility of widespread airspace closures. Iran's foreign ministry spokesperson said that negotiations with Oman are aimed at finding a mutual mechanism to control the Strait of Hormuz. Late last week, Iran continued attacks against tankers passing through the strait. Now, at a cabinet meeting at Camp David on Friday, the president described his frustration with the way the Iranians have negotiated while continuing destabilizing activity.
6: Fox's Trey Yangston, Tel Aviv. Two Greek firefighting helicopters collided midair today, killing two of the four crew members as the choppers battled wildfires west of Athens. And that crash comes as wildfires continue to ravage parts of Europe, fueled by record heat and dry conditions. 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
1: Welcome back into the Stone Zone here on the Roger Stone Show. Dr. Anthony Fauci testified before the U.S. Senate this past week, or more precisely, did not testify, asserting his Fifth Amendment right more than 111 times. Now, let me say at the top that asserting one's Fifth Amendment right is not proof of guilt, and that Fauci would have had the right to assert his Fifth Amendment right if he did not have a preemptive presidential pardon. In a court of law, if he had been asked these same questions, he would not have had the right to assert the Fifth Amendment. When I went to the House Intelligence Committee, I did not assert my Fifth Amendment right. In retrospect, I probably should have. Little did I know that they would manufacture process crimes against me. But when I was asked to testify for the phony January 6th committee, I did assert my Fifth Amendment right. Not because I had anything to hide, not because I did anything wrong, but I had firsthand experience with the Democrats' ability to twist innocuous and innocent statements into a crime. In this particular case, Fauci asserted his Fifth Amendment right, even though he had a preemptive presidential pardon for the period in question. Joining us to talk about this and other aspects of the Fauci issue is one of my oldest and closest friends, full disclosure, Army veteran Michael Caputo. In a 40-year career in American politics and policy, he worked at first for Congressman Jack Kemp. That's where I met him. We worked together in the re-election campaign of President Ronald Reagan. He served as Assistant Secretary for Public Affairs at HHS during the COVID pandemic. He was later diagnosed with stress-driven metastatic head and neck cancer. That was September 2020, which he has, thank the Lord, survived, as has his family. He was also targeted in the Russian collusion hoax, as I was, and his family was also put through hell. Michael, God bless you, and welcome into the Stone Zone.
2: Hey, nice to talk with you, Roger. Thanks for having me on.
1: So I'm very curious about your views here on Tony Fauci today, Fauci's handling of this hearing, and the fact that it still doesn't look to me like Tony Fauci is going to face any prosecution, when I think at a minimum he could be prosecuted for lying under oath about something material to Congress. Others would argue that he could be charged with crimes against humanity. I'm not an attorney, but it seems to me that he is, to me, an American Mengele. I think he does turn out to be one of the great mass murderers of all time. But I'm not that interested in what I think. I'm more interested in what you think.
2: Well, as you know, the president called me in early March, mid-March of 2020, because the messaging on the COVID response was completely messed up. And as I discovered, one of the reasons why it was going awry is because most of the interviews are being done by Tony Fauci. This was a problem that was recognized by the White House and Republican appointees inside HHS at the time, but there was a great vacuum in the Assistant Secretary of Public Affairs office because of some personnel changes at a time when it took somebody to really lock down messaging in a public health crisis like a pandemic. So I got pulled in there to try to get that together, not because I knew much about health communications. I'm a generalist. I'm a PR guy, as you know, Roger. But I worked with some of the smartest people in the world on the COVID response. And, of course, one of the first people I met when I got there was Tony Fauci, because as Assistant Secretary for Public Affairs, who spoke on television was under my, kind of decision tree. So initially he was quite kind to me. And, my first assignment, I think you remember, Roger, I'll tell you, people who are listening maybe don't know, but you and I've been friends forever. And during the entire time you were being harassed by the Department of Justice, over a year, you and I were not even allowed to speak by edict. And it was soon after that, where the results of your trial came and all that awfulness, when COVID hit, and we didn't quite know if the president was going to show you mercy and give you clemency yet, but we were allowed to talk again, if you remember. It had been so long, and I went to every day of your trial as your friend, but we couldn't speak in the same room together. It was the weirdest thing. But when the president called to offer me this, Roger, the first person I called, if you remember, was you. And you told me two things. Number one, no, three things, actually. You said, number one, that is a job that I would not want. You said, number two, in the global crisis, when the president calls, you always say yes. And the third thing you told me was, watch out for that Nate Fauci. You remember that?
1: Yes, I do, because I knew that back during the AIDS crisis, during the HIV crisis, that Fauci had refused to approve the on-label use of a drug called Bactrim, which was a very old and inexpensive antibiotic, which had been very effective against a specific pneumonia that was being spread by the HIV virus. So I think he already knew that, based on my own reading and research, that he was responsible for hundreds of thousands of deaths. That's why I didn't trust him to begin with. You see, had he approved Bactrim, you would never have been able to develop a vaccination for HIV, which I think he hoped to do, because that would have made him millions of dollars. One of the things that I still found most outrageous about the COVID pandemic is not just that he misled the American people, not just that he misled the President of the United States, but the fact that he and his wife, who's also a public health official, literally made millions and millions of dollars off the very vaccinations that they were trying to make mandatory, but at a minimum were promoting for the American people. It's hard to believe that that's legal, but it is. Should be illegal.
2: Well, I can tell you, I was surprised at what was regarded as legal in HHS. The way they have built the kind of bounce back payment systems and the intellectual property holdings of the senior scientists at HHS, across HHS, not just in NIAID where Tony was, it's really so very complex and needs to be realigned completely. But in a global pandemic like COVID, when they're doing things like giving emergency use authorizations, and by the way, taking them away, the emergent use of a drug means emergency money, right? And that's what was really wild about that time. Not only is the usual operation of HHS and FDA and who's, you know, helping who get approved for their drug and who's blocking the drug because they're cozy with the examiner, you know, those things have been going on for years, but during a pandemic, it's on fire, that level of corruption. And you can imagine the motivation of the crew, who are kind of used to making money this very weird way, how their motivation gets just lit on fire during an emergency. It's an amazing thing to watch. And I was, you know, I went in there like most Americans, many Americans, in the COVID response. Before that, we believed anything our doctors told us. We trusted science. We trusted medicine. And I walked in that way. I always had great family doctors. But when I arrived on the scene at HHS and in the COVID task force, I lost all faith in public health because of the way I watched people maneuver. And among them was Tony Fauci. You know, when I first met with him, when I first got there, he knew that I was going to be in charge of all of his bookings. And he invited me over to his house to have breakfast or brunch on the back deck with him and his wife, who you just spoke about. She was head of medical ethics, I believe, at the time. And we discussed his bookings. And as I sat there, it became clear to me that this guy really liked being on TV. And then in the next several days, I understood he had this kind of craven view of it, to the point where if I didn't put him on TV, he would tell me straight up that that people were dying because he wasn't on TV.
1: I see this entry from his diary, just posted online, where he basically says to you on a 4th of July weekend, if you don't book him on television, people will die. I've found, reading these diaries, I've written a long piece about the diaries. It's called Dear Diary, America's Dying, But Aren't I Fabulous? This guy was in love with his own newfound celebrity. I mean, he was just, you know, somebody created a Anthony Fauci bobblehead. He thought it was the greatest thing in the world, as opposed to worrying about saving lives. He also complained about you. He said, you were not a good guy. And if I could just stop him from texting in support of Roger Stone, he actually misspelled it, called me Roger Stein, we might be much better off. That did kind of tickle me, I have to admit.
2: Yeah, I thought so. I said, you know, Roger, I got to tell you something, though. It was Craven, his urge to get on TV. That letter he, or the email he wrote to me, you know, the Friday of the July 4th weekend, he said basically, you haven't put me on TV, you know, and people will die. The problem that he doesn't note there is that what we did from the White House perspective was what we called flood the zone. We didn't have one expert in to put on TV. We had a dozen of them. A dozen people with the same credentials are better than Tony Fauci. Jerome Adams, the Surgeon General, during the that holiday weekend, Roger, it had become very clear to us that the African-American communities of the United States were getting hit harder by COVID than the average American, right? And so we had Surgeon General Jerome Adams. You wouldn't consider him a big Trump guy. You wouldn't at all. He was out there, African-American, hitting the ball on every interview. And then we had Dr. Robert Redfield, the head of the CDC. I mean, Roger, we had doctors out there on TV. Ain't nobody dying because they ain't getting information. Tony just didn't want to imagine that they didn't hear from him.
1: Yeah, I was glad that you mentioned the fact that people don't know this. When I was charged in the Russian collusion hoax with lying about Russian collusion didn't exist. I mean, I admit that I made misstatements under oath, but none of them were material because there was nothing to hide. For reasons we never understood, federal prosecutors said that I could not have any communication with my best friend, Michael Caputo, for well over a year, 18 months, actually, implying that he, too, at some point was going to be charged, which, of course, thank God you never were. But to deny a man the advice of his best friend is particularly cruel. I was glad to celebrate my pardon, for which I thank the good Lord and the power of prayer and the millions of Americans who supported me and my wife in that endeavor. And I was particularly glad to be reunited with you. If you're just tuning in, we're talking to Michael Caputo. He served as the Assistant Secretary for Public Affairs at HHS during the COVID pandemic. He had to put up with Tony Fauci, and therefore he has a unique viewpoint, which we're exploring right here in the Stone Zone on The Roger Stone Show. Don't go away. We'll be right back.
0: This is The Roger Stone Show. Celebrating 250 years of America, highlighting moments in history. Here's Jake Novak.
3: December 27, 1945. The U.S. Treasury prints its last bills larger than the $100 bill in an effort to cut down on counterfeiting and larger value criminal transactions. On July 14, 1969, the Federal Reserve takes it one step further and starts removing high denomination currency from circulation and destroying any large bills returned by banks. That added step was a response to the growing illegal drug trade. But the decision has had many unintended consequences, including the push to create alternatives to cash like Bitcoin. And because of inflation, there are proposals in Congress to bring back $500 bills and or introduce a $250 bill. Today, only a handful of $10,000, $5,000, $1,000, and $500 bills are still out there. Do you have one? Check your sock drawer.
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4: Here's the latest on the health front. New research from Marshall University has uncovered exactly how sleep apnea quietly drives metabolic disease. Each oxygen disruption triggers an immune response that floods fat tissue and the liver with inflammatory cells, leading to insulin resistance and faster aging. The breakthrough? Well, scientists have now identified the specific cells responsible and shown that neutralizing them can actually reverse the damage. Quick metabolism tip, eat more raw fruit and vegetables. Their natural enzymes super detox you, fire up fat burning, and keep energy clean and steady all day. Love the city but hate the stress? 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And good news for carb lovers, you don't have to break up with carbs, just upgrade them to complex carbs. 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
1: Welcome back to the Roger Stone Show. If you're just tuning in, we're talking to Michael Caputo. Michael Caputo, longtime Washington hand who served as Assistant Secretary for Public Affairs at HHS during the COVID pandemic and worked directly with Dr. Anthony Fauci. It seems to me, Michael, that Fauci's legal problems might not spring from his testimony or lack thereof, or even perhaps from the things he said under oath that turn out not to be true. But those things in comparison with this diary is extraordinary because that is where you find the contradictions. For example, he says he never urged any school be shut down, yet he says in his diary that he just got off the phone with Mayor de Blasio and he convinced him to close the schools. That's just one of many, many contradictions. You had a theory about where and how Dr. Fauci might have legal problems.
2: Yes, it's early on in the pandemic, of course, Fauci was hearing first word of it coming out of Wuhan, and he understood that the jig was up with his gain of function research and the Wuhan Institute of Virology, and whatever level he was doing it, because it was illegal in the United States, according to Barack Obama's own declaration. So he knew he was in a bit of trouble, probably by the end of 2019. And so he had friends of his put together, by the way, scientists who had gotten millions of dollars in grants from Fauci in the past and were going to get one in the future, $8 million grant after, they put a report together for Nature Medicine, a reputable, at least once reputable, medical journal called Proximal Origin, about how COVID-19 originated in a wet market. Now, this actually came out even before the president invited me to join the agency in March. I think it was out in February as well. And it was, you know, the bad thing is, you know, a lot, it was lying, the whole thing. It was Tony Fauci's spin to protect himself and his colleagues from being caught doing something illegal and gain of function. And importantly, Tony Fauci guided this publication from beginning until end, which is against all ethical guidelines for a publication like one of these medical journals. Not only that, the scientists who were involved with this, the people who were friends of Fauci's, gave briefings to the national security agencies. I understand the CIA, you know, and others on the proximal origin theory of the wet market, right? So this was infecting our entire federal government, designed entirely by Tony Fauci from the very beginning. We know now from all kinds of proof, from emails and things of that sort, what Christian Anderson, the principal author of the proximal origin report, was saying in his own emails. This was the whole thing was rotten to the core, Roger, to the core. Will Tony Fauci go to jail for misleading the entire world to cover his own tracks doing illegal scientific research? I don't think so. I'm sorry to say that. I don't think so. But at the very, very least, we have to expose all of this, and damn sure somebody's going to be in trouble. And Tony Fauci, at the very least, as Ed Martin says, we must name and shame every scintilla of the crimes against humanity here that were committed.
1: Yeah, so basically what you're saying is he constructed a cover story, and he got this medical journal to publish it to cover his tracks. I mean, it's pretty clear the president was right about this coming, and American taxpayers paying for the gain of function. That's essentially the weaponization of the virus. All right, we have to wrap it there. I want to thank our guest, Michael Caputo. Michael, you're on X. Where can people find you on X?
2: At Michael R. Caputo. I'm posting a picture of myself wearing my Wuhan Institute of Virology t-shirt.
1: There you go. Thank you. And thanks for joining us in the Stone Zone. We'll be right back with a shocking story from Connecticut about whether an illegal immigrant, may have both murdered somebody, killed somebody, and also voted or not on the other side.
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23: Fox News, I'm Roger Stern. President Trump says negotiations with Iran begin tomorrow after the U.S. paused its attacks on that country. The president with reporters on Air Force One.
24: Now what we're doing is we're talking to them in the form of a negotiation. It begins tomorrow afternoon, and we'll see if it's true. I'd love to do that, save a lot of lives.
23: The U.S. has paused attacks on Iran before, only to see negotiations fall apart. Police in Twin Falls, Idaho, have released the name of the suspected mass shooter who opened fire at an In-N-Out Burger yesterday, killing two people. Police Chief Matthew Hicks.
25: At this time, we can confirm that the suspect, 24-year-old Chad Williams, is deceased from a self-inflicted gunshot wound.
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1: Welcome back. My good friend Pastor Jack Martin, I put together a little song I want to play for you right now.

0: to my good friend, Pastor Jack Martin. Look, I'm a Connecticut boy, and now we have a Connecticut story. I was born in the Norwalk Hospital. I grew up, I lived as an infant in Rowayton, then lived in Norwalk with my parents and briefly with my grandparents, then moved over the Connecticut-New York line to the town of Lewisboro, living in the burg of Vista, New York. But I'm a Connecticut boy. Joining us now is Todd Wood. Todd was a special operations pilot flying missions for SEAL Team 6 and Delta Force. After separating from the U.S. Air Force, he pursued a second passion in finance, became an accomplished international bond trader and businessman. He's the author of 4 historical thrillers, 2 nonfiction bestsellers. More importantly, he's the founder and CEO of CDM Press, a global media company, and they are the owners of the ConnecticutSentinel.com. ConnecticutSentinel.com has an intriguing but complicated story, the story of a woman named Melissa Ramirez. There's a lot of disinformation about Melissa Ramirez. This is a complicated but an intriguing story. I don't want to make factual errors, so Todd, welcome to the Roger Stone Show.
1: Roger, thank you for having me on. I'm honored. I really appreciate it and looking forward to talking with you.
0: All right, so lay this out for us because I don't want to make a factual error. This is a story still in development, but it appears to be a shocker if everything that you believe is true turns out to be true. Lay this out for us.
1: Well, sure, thank you. We're heading into the midterms, right? I mean, so election integrity is crucial, and we're also in a period of awakening across the country where people are realizing what's been going on with the elections. And there's multiple vectors. There's the machines, there's the voter rolls, but illegals voting has been and is probably going to be a big issue in our elections going forward. So in Connecticut, there's been a series of incidents where this issue has been raised. So the government of Connecticut, which I might add is a very corrupt institution, has been working to prevent that awakening happening in Connecticut and prevent any stories coming out that may shed light on illegal voting in Connecticut. So the story is that earlier in July, a woman named Melissa Ramirez was driving her car. She was extremely drunk and crossed the line and hit a motorcycle with an off-duty cop and his girlfriend and killed them both. The girlfriend was a mother of 3, so the children have no mother. And this was a big story in itself. But then the Connecticut Sentinel, my staff there, did some digging and confirmed with DHS that this woman was illegal, that killed the cop and his girlfriend. So that is a big enough story as well, but there's more because shortly after that, 13 days later, to be exact, the state government of Connecticut came out and said, there's a lot of misinformation floating around that this woman was also voting in Connecticut. Now, we haven't confirmed that, but there's a lot of circumstances I want to talk about, and we may be able to shed more light on this tomorrow and through the week on the Connecticut Sentinel. I would probably bet on that if I was a betting man. But we have found that there was a Melissa Ramirez with the same birthday voting 4 times in New Britain, Connecticut. Now, the 13 days later, the Danbury Police Department said, well, when we arrested this woman, she didn't actually have a license, but the arrest report, the warrant, has a license on there, and we matched the license on the arrest report, or the warrant to be specific, with the voter record in New Britain. So it looks the same. But the Secretary of State came out and said, this is all misinformation, it's a lie. The documents were created, which they weren't. They were taken direct from the Danbury Police Department via another media outlet, the Connecticut Mirror, who printed it. And then the state government of Connecticut, the Secretary of State, Stephanie Thomas, came out and said, this is all a lie. It's another person, another Melissa Ramirez with the same birthday in Connecticut. But our intrepid reporters continue to dig. And we have more information that we're going to release on this story this week. But this is a national issue. I mean, you've got illegals voting all over the country. And this is because of what the circumstances of the death of this gentleman and his girlfriend, the mother of 3, and the complete we believe, misinformation and lying coming out of the Connecticut government to stop anyone from finding this out. I think heading into the midterms, this is a national story, Roger, and I think it's going to get much bigger. Oh, and let me add, there is a massive amount of fraud. The Somali Nick Shirley whole thing comes to mind because we have been digging more on what this woman actually did. She had a business, she had a social security number, and she's illegal. So how did all this happen? And I think there's going to be much, much more coming out on the fraud, on the voting this week on our paper, the ConnecticutSentinel.com, spelled with a C, by the way. We resurrected an old revolutionary paper, and that is, you can find it there. So hope I answered your question.
0: Yeah, surely it's quite extraordinary. I know exactly near the Ridgefield Danbury line, near Sugar Hollow Road, I know exactly where that is, where Melissa Ramirez crossed the double yellow line and killed a Bridgeport police officer, Cooper Whiteside, and a woman, Brittany Islami, who was with him. She was from New Milford, mother of three. That driver of that Jeep was identified as Melissa Esperanza Ramirez Romero, 27, of Stanford, who was injured 11 days later, the same day that the police officer's funeral was being held. She was arrested in Stanford and charged with two counts of manslaughter in the second degree with a motor vehicle, DUI, traveling unreasonably fast, and failure to drive in the proper lane. Her blood alcohol content was 0.14. But the state insists that this is not the same Melissa Ramirez who was registered and appears to have actually voted in New Britain, Connecticut. Is that accurate?
1: That's correct. And that's where we're at in the story, is to prove that right or wrong. I can tell you there's a lot more information coming, and I'll drop one piece. You know, it's hard enough to believe that, and again, I can't confirm that this woman even exists, this second woman that allegedly the identity was stolen by this Melissa Ramirez who killed the police officer. But they have three of the, you mentioned the four names of Melissa Ramirez, her full name. But there is the woman who they allege is the New Britain voter, who is a different person, they allege. Her three of the four names are the same, plus the same birthday. So it's extremely suspicious, and it at the least calls for a fuller investigation, which we are doing. Now, the other point is she was, you know, for 13 days under the detention of the Danbury Police Department, and only when the story came out about her voting did they come out and say, well, this wasn't really her license and we made a mistake. So for 13 days, they had allegedly the wrong name on the warrant, even though the arresting cop went in, saw the picture of the person, and didn't complain that this was a different person, didn't change the warrant. So it's all extremely suspicious, and it's a little bit technical and complicated, but we're going to lay it out later this week. But the illegal problem in Connecticut is severe, as it is in states across the country.
0: Yeah, you can read the story by going to Connecticut Sentinel. That's Sentinel spelled C-E-N-T-I-N-A-L, ConnecticutSentinel.com. It's the curious case of Melissa Ramirez. This is one of the most fascinating stories that I have read. What's interesting is the pushback. In other words, their insistence that the problem here is not the facts. The problem is independent media raising questions about whether this may be the same person. It certainly appears likely to be the same person. I guess we await the results of your more thorough investigation, but the Lamont administration really just tries to wave everyone away. Connecticut has spent years refusing basic safeguards that would have made mix-ups like this less likely and far easier to resolve. The state is among those who will not cooperate with the Department of Justice on voter roll maintenance. It has no voter ID requirement. It's strange, as you point out in the Sentinel, you need identification to return bottles and cans for the deposit, but you don't need it to vote in the Nutmeg State. Really quite extraordinary. No excuse, absentee ballot remains the rule. That's been the case for some time. But when an illegal immigrant ends up in a fatal crash and the first official document the service attaches the driver's license and the address to her name, people are going to ask whether the name is whether it is the same person, whether the same loose system has allowed non-citizens onto the voter rolls. That is the crux of the story. If you're just tuning in, we're talking to Todd Wood. He is the publisher of the Connecticut Sentinel. More precisely, he is the founder of and CEO of CDM Press, a global media company. He's a first-rate investigative journalist, and he runs a great operation. I invite you to go to the Connecticut Sentinel, read this story. I think we're going to be hearing a lot more about this in the next couple of days. I'm Roger Stone. You're listening to The Roger Stone Show right here on Red Apple Media, and you're in the Stone Zone. We'll be right back.
2: 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This is the update on real estate with Suzanne Miller of the Miller Report.
3: I know. Mortgage rates are high and it's not an ideal time. But I'm going to give you some of Suzanne's secrets once again on getting a really good deal if you're buying a home. First thing you got to do is shop around. Keep your credit score high. Those are my Suzanne's secrets to get the best loan. Never bet against the U.S. I'm Suzanne Miller.
2: 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This is Moving America. Here's Jake Novak.
4: 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According to industry tracker Car Edge, the top slowpoke is the electric Toyota BZ Woodland. With just 73 units sold in the last 45 days and more than 36 months of inventory sitting on dealer lots. A close second is the plug-in hybrid Nissan Rogue with about 35 months worth of units on the lots. But hey, their pain could be your gain. Now that you know which models are selling the slowest, you can probably

0: We drive a hard bargain. With Movin' America, I'm Jake Novak.
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14: 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We're talking to Todd Wood, who is the CEO and founder of CDM Press. They are the owner of a number of media outlets across the country, the Miami Independent, one particularly one that I enjoy, but also the Connecticut Sentinel. Before we leave the Connecticut scene, Todd, I'm giving you a formal invitation as this story of Melissa Ramirez develops, and as you know more, you have an open invitation to come back into the Stone Zone and tell us what you learned. It seems to me to be an incredible coincidence that two people with the exact same name, same age, same birthday, the state's trying to tell us that they're two different people. Seems unlikely, but of course, I guess anything is possible. Let's go macro here, if we may. you're a very well-traveled fellow. You have a lot of international experience. What, in your view, is the greatest challenge facing America today?
6: I think having the right people in office, of course, that will work for the American people and what their interests are versus other interests around the world, and also to change our worldview into more of a view of helping humanity versus working for some other agendas. That, you know, we have a lot of foreign influence in our government. People talk about the Israeli influence, but it's also the Ukrainian influence, it's Iranian influence, it's

0: Okay, let's roll, dudes. And I'm going 10, 30, 65 in a 45 zone. Yo, what's my gas tank on E? Oh, and hello, officer. Wait, what? I'm losing my license. I'll lose my job. And here come the court costs. Oh, man, that's the thing about pedal to the metal, dude. You speed,
1: you lose.
2: Slow down. Driving is no game. A message from Virginia DMV.
3: They did, but sadly they don't. And there's an enormous amount of disinformation passing for reality. The other thing you have to do is be careful not to fall into the trap of believing that the blogosphere is the real world. The blogosphere is not the real world. So while it's fun to go on X, although I think I'm fairly throttled there. I'm there, by the way, as Roger J. Stone Jr., if you want to follow me. If you get, I think you can get a distorted view that the blogosphere is the real world, where the average person is not sitting on Facebook or Instagram or X or through social, any of these media outlets. They're living their lives. And I think people get a distorted view of reality when they look at the internet world. That plus, frankly, the dangers of AI, the dangers that they can, as they've done to me, make a video of you saying something you never said. They can make an audio of you saying something you never said, make it entirely plausible, entirely credible. That to me should be illegal. I think there has to be some great lines. I mean, AI is a great research tool, but I do have to wonder whether we're going to wake up one day and find out that the machines are running the country and that humanity has simply become outdated. Elon Musk, someone I admire very much, someone who I think is a great man in his own way, has done more for free speech than anybody other than the founding fathers themselves. He has intimated this in a number of speeches, and I fear that he is correct. We have a final minute here. Todd, you get the last word.
4: 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That just confirms exactly why I started CDM. 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
3: 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Thank you, Todd Wood, for joining us today, and thank you for joining us in the Stone Zone right here on the Roger Stone Show. Till next week, God bless you, and Godspeed.

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